0: This is Jared Halpern at the White House and the president urging Darlene Graham, the sister of late Senator Lindsey Graham, to run for a full Senate term to replace her brother in South Carolina. Paul Pelosi, the husband of former House Speaker Nancy Pelosi, has been charged with misdemeanor hit and run after hitting a parked car at the Napa County Sheriff's Office. Says Pelosi was driving his convertible July 3rd in the heart of wine country when he hit a parked car on the city on the road. The Sheriff's Department says Pelosi did not have alcohol in his system. Eric is listening to Fox News.
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0: There's a report that an early summer heat wave in Europe may be responsible for more than 10,000 deaths.
13: It was the hottest June ever on record in Western Europe, and the Euromomo excess mortality tracker finds there were 14,260 more deaths the week ending June 28th than would otherwise be expected. More than 12,000 of those were people 65 and older. It's impossible to say how many deaths were caused by the heat. Someone with a heart condition could have a heart attack possibly triggered by extreme heat exposure, for example. The chief physician at the Danish lab that hosts the tracker says that much excess death in a week is highly unusual, and there's no obvious explanation other than the heat wave. The highest rates were in France, Belgium, and Germany. Chris Foster, Fox News.
0: The European Union has issued new rules for Google requiring it to share search data and open its Android system to rival AI companies, saying it would enable fair competition and AI assistance for Android devices and search engines. Google must comply by January. A man on the FBI's most wanted list for fraud in Minnesota is now in federal custody.
14: He was on the run for years, but the FBI says Abdikerm Abidli was arrested in Mogadishu, Somalia late last month and now extradited back to the U.S. to face charges after allegedly bilking taxpayers out of $250 million meant for child nutrition programs in Minnesota in one of the largest fraud cases in history. FBI Director Kash Patel calling Abidli's transfer in cooperation with the Somali government a historic moment for the agency's war on fraud. Dozens of other people in Minnesota have been charged and convicted in connection with a massive fraud case. Jeff Manasso, Fox News.
0: Wall Street, a sell-off for AI stocks sent markets lower. The Dow lost 406, the Nasdaq off 361, the S&P minus 76. The price of oil closed at just under $82 a barrel. For the week, the Dow was down just under 1%. I'm Lee Silasera. This is Fox News.
1: WJR Traffic and Weather first.
15: An accident has cleared from the right lane of the I-75 northbound ramp to I-696. 94 westbound between Greenfield Road and Wayne Road. The left lane closed due to construction. A left lane blocked due to road work. 11 Mile Road westbound at I-696. I'm Peggy Hodge. WJR Traffic and Weather first.
16: Still looking at poor air quality here in Metro Detroit. Air quality alerts continue through Saturday. With poor air quality, smoky conditions again expected as we start the weekend. The good news is there might be some rain, and that may help things out a little bit. A chance for a few showers and storms around tonight. Widespread smoke, poor air quality, low 72. Areas of rain and thunder Saturday, 91 the high. Still could be some smoky conditions across the region. From the Weather Channel, I'm meteorologist Mark Thibodeau on 760 WJR, where Michigan comes to talk.
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22: It is Just In with Nick's Notes on a Friday night, July 17th, 2026. Justin Valentine here with you, coming off of the All-Star break in Major League Baseball. The second half of the season for the Tigers, the unofficial second half of the season for the Tigers, kicks off tonight in Anaheim. The official second half of the baseball season started last night in Philadelphia. The Phillies and Mets actually moving their game up because of the air quality issues, the smoke that we have been dealing with throughout the Midwest and the East. Again, Philadelphia affected by that last night. We saw it get progressively worse as the game went on. Actually, tonight's Pirates-Guardians game in Cleveland already postponed for the same air quality issue. Fortunately, the Tigers out west against the Angels to kick off the second half, so that will not be an issue there. Again, first pitch around 9:30 tonight. A couple of late night games this weekend for the Tigers and Angels. We will talk, of course, the big news, Steve Yzerman out as GM for the Red Wings. We will touch on that. Brad Galley from, yes, the new Brad Galley Show on YouTube. He will be sitting down with Nick Lundberg to discuss that Red Wings Steve Yzerman news, to talk Tiger baseball the second half of the season. And where's LeBron James going to play? Do we care? We at least still don't know. So we will discuss that new drama when it comes to LeBron James holding out on what his decision will be and where he will play next season. But let's start with the Tigers. Let's start with the second half of the baseball season and the Tigers season. And, well, the conversation is, do you believe in this team? It's been an up-and-down, confusing season. And as frustrating as this season has been, you cannot deny the fact that they are in the conversation. They are a contending team, as are a lot of teams in the American League, not only in the wild card, but in the division. And we're talking about a team in the division that is only 6.5 games back, now three teams ahead of them, but it felt as if the White Sox and Guardians would run away for a two-team race. Just like that, the Minnesota Twins are a game under 500. They hold the final wild card spot. The Tigers come into play 44-52, 8 games under 500 coming into play against the Angels. Again, 6.5 back in the division, only 3.5 back of the wild card. But again, the wild card, insanely competitive to the point that of the three wild card spots we have 5 teams holding those 3 wild card spots. The Yankees, the Guardians leading the way, and then the Mariners, Twins, and Red Sox. The Red Sox are red hot. They won their first game of a doubleheader against the Rays earlier today at Fenway, 10-0 for their 10th straight win. So now they're hot and just a game under 500. The Astros, Orioles, and Blue Jays all ahead of the Tigers after Detroit fell 2 out of 3 last weekend against the Philadelphia Phillies, a 5-0 loss on Sunday heading into the All-Star break. That was one heck of a pitching matchup between Tarek Skubal and Zach Wheeler. And the conversation of, is Tarek Skubal getting pulled too soon? Would you have liked him see finish that inning and get out of that jam? That's a conversation to have, but this is what happens, especially when you throw the way Tarek does and you get 90 something pitches that you need to get into the sixth inning. We're not going to keep throwing you out there and keep stretching it. That is not the game of baseball anymore. Justin Verlander, who most recently was appearing at the All-Star game, will retire at the end of this season. He was the guy that had a similar issue that Tarek Skubal had when it comes to the amount of strikeouts he piles up. Means his pitch count, if come the fifth or sixth inning, more times than not, a little elevated more than you'd like it to be. And now the decision had to be made of whether or not to keep him in. Now the pitch count was allowed to get a little more crazy, a little more into the triple digits, around 110, sometimes 120. So Verlander could use that to get through 6 to 7 innings. That's not the case in baseball anymore. So when Tarek Skubal's taking 80 to 90 pitches to get through 5 or 6 innings, that's going to happen, especially when the hits start to pile up and now there's a jam and now AJ Hinch wants to use his bullpen, which we know he loves to do. So I don't really want to have an argument about whether or not Tarek Skubal was pulled too soon last Sunday, because I'm not surprised where his pitch count was and the way AJ Hinch manages a game. But the conversation's going to be, come the trade deadline, will Tarek Skubal get traded, right? And now he's talking a lot more in the post-game press conferences as if he wants to stick around. For a while there, it's gone back and forth. It started off as if he was proving his loyalty to Detroit. He went on a tour last year. Remember showing up at the Lions game, the Red Wings game, the Pistons game, trying to show as if he is loyal to Detroit. For a lot of people, that felt a little fake. And then he started to get cryptic, and he started to not talk as much about the trade speculations or the contract negotiations. And now many people thought he does not want to be here. And now he's back on board saying, not only do I not want to be traded, I want this team to buy at the deadline. I think we can contend for a World Series. And now it feels like you're doing too much. This is starting to feel fake. And this is a guy that does not want to be here. And that is why, whether or not the Tigers play well coming out of the All-Star break, if we get through the next week and a half going into August and the early August trade deadline, and we are still well within contention, if not find ourselves atop the division or in a wild card spot, I am still entertaining trade offers for Tarek Skubal, and I'm going to stick on that. I'm not saying it needs to happen if we're in contention, but this is a conversation I'm willing to have for the Tarek Skubal side of it when it comes to the drama that just feels like it needs to end. It's starting to get a little too fake, but also for what the team's needs actually are, because the pitching staff, the starting rotation, that is not the reason why we are 8 games under .500 and have been as inconsistent as we've been. It's the offense. It's the lack of consistency in the bats, which is crazy to say because we have three representatives in the All-Star game all on offense, and Riley Green, Kevin McGonigal, and Dylan Dingler, who should have started the game for the American League. But yet the offense continues to be inconsistent. Jamai Jones has already been shipped away. He was claimed by the Red Sox. And that is why a Tarek Skubal trade, if it leads to more offense that helps this season for a contending Tiger team, I'm willing to have that conversation. If we're a contending team and shipping Tarek Skubal away for future prospects and so on in minor league this and minor league that, that's not the deal I want to see unless we fall out of contention. But even if this is a contending team, I am still willing to hear what offers are on the table when it comes to Tarek Skubal, because this is a guy that does not want to be here no matter how many times he tries to convince us, because if he did, the contract's on the table, sign it. Say what you will about the money, say what you will about the back and forth of it all, but Tarek Skubal could easily have signed that contract a long time ago and not have to do all this extra work to try to convince us that he is loyal to the Detroit Tigers and loyal to the city and want to be here and try to convince the organization and the fans of just that. And that is why a trade offer, I am listening, whether we are a contending team, whether we are leading the division at the deadline, whether we're in a wild card spot or we're way out of it, I'm having those conversations about Tarek Skubal. We're off to a nice start when it comes to the schedule because we're in Anaheim against an Angels team that is in last place in the AL West. A bit of a road trip. We'll go to Wrigley to take on the Cubs starting on Monday before returning home. The All-Star game, again, this past week in Philadelphia, three Tigers were there. A bit of a lackluster game. And this is not me complaining about All-Star games in baseball. This is not the same issue we have in other sports, specifically basketball. We don't need a change of format. It's just been unfortunate when it comes to, it feels as if we get early runs in the opening two innings, and then we're just watching practice swings the rest of the way. Not much drama in the late innings. The American League shutting out the National League. Cody Bellinger getting All-Star Game MVP from the Yankees. So again, not screaming for a format change. It's just been a bit lackluster the last couple years. And specifically, the only worry I have is it feels as if we're getting the same issue from other sports in the All-Star Games to now baseball, and that is the lack of participation from stars. When I see a Shohei Ohtani playing for the Dodgers on Sunday after already announcing that he will not even swing the bat at the All-Star game, I have an issue with that if I'm baseball. You're our biggest guy. You're our biggest face. Show up at the All-Star game if you can. It's the same issue we have in any other sport, and we're going to keep that consistent vibe when it comes to having that argument when it starts to happen in baseball. And real quick, I am a big fan of the home run derby format. I know a lot of people don't like changing the format, but it's about pace and it's about strategy. So you need to be able to kind of marry the two. Getting rid of the clock completely drags us out for 4 hours. Adding a clock takes away the strategy for the hitters during this competition. We're able to get in and out within a couple hours without having to have them rush through a clock to get through this competition. I was a big fan of that home run derby, Netflix or not, whether you like it on Netflix. It was a big success, in my opinion, in Philadelphia. Again, Brad Galley will join the show to talk the Red Wings' big news about Steve Yzerman, more Tiger talk, and where will LeBron James play? Do we care? Do we know? We'll talk about that on a Friday night.
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25: And welcome back, everyone, to Justin with Nick's Notes. I'm your co-host, Nick Lundberg, and today we have a very special guest on the show, Brad Galley, host of the Brad Galley Show on YouTube, to talk a little bit about some huge Red Wings news, some big Tigers news going on with the All-Star Game just happening this week. Brad, thank you so much for joining the show this Friday night. I appreciate it.
26: Nick, everybody in town, first of all, thank you. Everybody in town should know that you have been, you are, and I anticipate you will be one of the hardest working dudes around. So it's fun to finally jump on with you, and love listening and excited to talk about this great sports town and everything happening in it with you.
25: Well, I'm definitely just trying to follow your footsteps, and I'm so grateful we can have you on. So thank you, Brad. I appreciate it.
26: Yeah.
25: And just to get started, obviously, the big news of the week, Steve Yzerman will be transitioning his role with the Red Wings from general manager. This decision was announced on Wednesday by Chris Illich. And I just want to get your initial reaction to this news. I guess, are you surprised by the timing of this announcement? Obviously, with the Dylan Larkin trade request coming about a month or so ago, we're, you know, getting into the offseason. We've had some couple of free agent signings. What do you think of the timing of this news? And what do you think of, you know, how this will, you know, develop into going into the offseason for the rest of the summer for the Red Wings?
26: Yeah, I think at the end of the season, if you had told all of us that Yzerman was going to transition upstairs, there'd be very little surprise. And Wednesday, when the news came down, I don't think there was a ton of surprise that the move was made. But to your point, it's the timing of letting Yzerman proceed with the draft and with free agency and handling the trade request. What this team did in his tenure was sadly a bit of a disappointment. He never put a timeline on getting into contention, but they never made the playoffs. And you don't have to point the finger just at him, nor do I think you should. He's a great leader. He's one of the most iconic figures in this great sports town. But when you watch teams around the league make trades and get into cup contention and win Stanley Cups during his tenure, I think you look back and wonder if the pro scouting could have been different, if they could have swung some bigger trades. And I think that's where frustration really started to lie with his fan base and ultimately pushed Chris Illich to make the decision.
25: And you mentioned, you know, making some of those big trades. Dylan Larkin, obviously the big news of the offseason besides, you know, this Steve Yzerman news was his request, and that kind of, you know, affected, it feels like it affected the timeline of, you know, moving Steve Yzerman on. And then you've had rumors of DeBrincat also being on the trade block as well. Now that this move is official, that Steve Yzerman will no longer be the GM and that they will be looking for someone else to fill his shoes, how do you see their futures playing out? Obviously, the team has a couple of, you know, good young players in Lucas Raymond and Mo Sider, and then they've got a couple prospects that Yzerman drafted that are kind of on the way up and have some potential. Where do you see kind of the old guard at this point of the team with Dylan Larkin and Alex DeBrincat? How do you see their future, you know, playing out this offseason?
26: That's the million-dollar question. I think I always compare it to this. When you see an NFL coach, we've watched with the Lions over the years, Jim Schwartz was tough as nails, was hard on players, was hard on the media, was the smartest guy in the room. That didn't work out. So what did the Ford family, the Lions ownership, do? They went and got the opposite in Jim Caldwell. Okay, so he was soft, he was warm, a good football mind, but was a leader and stepped back and wasn't as aggressive with the media, was a player's coach. That didn't work out. So then what do? You go back to that really hard, tough as nails, let's get somebody in there that's going to whip these guys into shape and get Matt Patricia. Well, that certainly didn't work out. So what do you need? You need a leader of men.

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1: About DeBrinket and about Larkin. And you call them the old guard. And it's funny we see them like that. But in NHL years, they probably still each have 2-3 years firmly in their prime. I think the window's still open for them to contend if you can convince both of those guys to come back. That's a big act to do because you're going to have to do it now with a new general manager and with a new vision. And you have to do it, you would think, relatively soon. Brinkett's still under contract. Larkin's still under contract. But their term and what you can do with it, the window's also there to negotiate with them to say, listen, with DeBrinket to negotiate an extension, with Larkin negotiate the staying power, saying we're going to go and swing this. What I'm saying, I think they go get a general manager that's more willing to swing trades. After watching Yzerman draft and develop, I think they'll go get a leader that's eager to make more moves. And it wouldn't surprise me if they keep DeBrinket around and they go insulate him with more veteran talent. Because in today's NHL, we just saw it with the past few Stanley Cup winners, you make trades to win that cup and get over the hump, because just drafting and developing isn't getting it done anymore.
2: Definitely. And I feel like at this point of the trade talks, you know, when you make stuff public like this, I think that kind of, you know, lowers the amount of leverage a team has, and especially the way that Larkin has gone about asking, you know, to go to these top tier teams with, you know, maybe they don't have as much prospects as you'd like to get in return. That could affect how you view where you end up sending Dylan Larkin, or if you end up sending him anywhere at all. And the fact that their relationship with Yzerman might change now that Yzerman is no longer the general manager.
1: Yeah, man, I'm just being honest. I don't want to cover another rebuild. Is that fair? Selfish step aside. I mean, I think there's enough talent on this team. We saw them, you know, 12 points within the playoff picture. The Olympic break, 7 points clear of it. I hate to say this because they are. If you watch the playoffs, you see how far away they are from cup contending. But I think they're a couple of trades away from being a contender. And that's a huge if. It's a big if, like, to make the assumption that they're going to find the right two pieces. But, Nick, we've watched it, man. We've watched it in different eras across hockey, and we've watched it recently. The Florida Panthers saw Matthew Tkachuk, went and got him, and won back-to-back cups. It happens in the NHL. The Colorado Avalanche saw pieces that they needed to add to their incredible core, and they're in contending status for a long time. Heck, the Tampa Bay Lightning, where Yzerman was, he was making trades to insulate that core. And maybe he didn't see Dylan Larkin as part of that core, but I would have to imagine that the consideration of still seeing Dylan Larkin as a part of the core will be there with Chris Illich and the new general manager, even if Steve Yzerman is around. We'll see.
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5: Now I kind of want to, you know, pivot to the Tigers, the team that is playing right now at Comerica Park this summer. We just had the All-Star game this week. We had a couple of newbies on the squad join. Kevin McGonigal, you know, Philly from the Philadelphia suburbs, got to go home and, you know, bask in, you know, all the family support and all the love that was shown for him. Dylan Dingler, his first All-Star appearance as well. He's been absolutely mashing for the Tigers. Justin Verlander got the call as a legend pick. It was nice to see, you know, him repping Detroit for his final season now that he announced his retirement. And Riley Green is making its third straight All-Star appearance. Brad, I guess, how did you feel about Verlander, I want to start with, getting that legend pick? Miguel Cabrera got, you know, one a couple of years ago, but now Verlander, that he's back and trying to make a comeback on the mound in Detroit. We'll see if he gets to go back to Comerica Park this, you know, the rest of the summer. But what did you think of seeing JV out there and, you know, just everything about the Midsummer Classic? What did you like the most about it?
6: Well, you know, he's a competitor like we've rarely seen. I mean, he's at a different level. He'll be a Hall of Famer as soon as he's eligible, you know, however the voting goes, whether it's the first year or second. He deserves to be a first ballot Hall of Famer. And so talking with him after the second injury and the second setback, he's frustrated. But to make the decision he did, to be honored by Major League Baseball and the baseball community like he was at this week's All-Star game, I thought it was really cool, and it was a bit of a departure from that crazy bulldog, relentless competitor. And I don't mean that in a bad way. It was nice to see him soak in the love and admit, I do have gray hair, and that is okay, and I know my place here. And I thought, Nick, it was a beautiful contrast to see him with McGonigal watching the home run derby on Monday night, sitting next to one another, with McGonigal clearly as the new soon-to-be face of this franchise, there with Riley Green, and certainly Dylan Dingler is very impressive and can be a cornerstone for this franchise. But I think it's clear McGonigal is going to be that guy. We're going to see a lot of his jerseys in the stands for years to come with Riley Green jerseys. But to see Verlander with McGonigal there and to basically formally say goodbye to one era of Tigers baseball with around, you know, a little bit of a victory lap here for Verlander and see this new era be ushered in, it was cool. Now, that being said, the elephant in the room is still, all right, they have three young all-stars, but are they going to contend this year? And I know that's just going to be eating up the airwaves and fans' attention here for the next few weeks to come.
5: Yeah, definitely. We're going to get into that in a minute, but I do want to go back to, you talked a lot about McGonagall. You had him on your show earlier this season. That was a great interview, and he's just been, you know, a pro's pro coming in his first year, just, you know, made the club right out of spring training and has just, you know, it seems like every time he steps to the plate, he's the most poised player on the field, even though for his age, he's very young relative to all the other players on the field. And I mean, it just seems like he gets the bat on the ball, you know, almost every time, every, you know, pitch that should be hit, he gets the bat on the ball. And he's just, he seems like he has the best approach out of all the rookies I've seen in a long time. How did you think of, you know, his performance in the first half of the season? And where do you think he can grow and even help the team if they make the playoffs, make a run to the playoffs this postseason? As in, even though last year might have had a good shot at coming up, getting called up to the pro club for the playoffs last year.
6: Well, I think he's fun to watch for different eras of baseball fans, and that's something he and I talked about. And you can watch the full episode here. Here's a little plug, ready, on our YouTube channel, Brad Alley Show, and on our Facebook page, Brad Galley Show, if you search the Kevin McGonagall interview. And I told him, I said, you got the young girl that started the McGonagoggles trend, but I also know our interview did so well and had so many people commenting, and I love watching him play. And I was curious. I did look in the comments, and I told him, I can't tell you, Kevin, how many, let's say this, more seasoned Tigers fans love the way he plays. He looks like he could play in any era. And coming into spring training as one of the top prospects in baseball, I don't think we all grasp just how old school his approach was and how valuable that is in today's game. When everything's about launch angle and everything is about the deep fly, he brings an old school approach with old school production that has been a catalyst for this team's success when they have found some moments of consistency this year. And so going forward and trying to make a postseason run this year, yes, he's going to be key to it. It's almost like as he goes, the team goes, and he doesn't do it, I'll say it with the sexiest plays, and he's the first one to admit that, but he knows what he is and how important he is to this team, and I think the team really knows how important he is. I laughed with him. I said, do these guys treat you like a rookie? Because it's one thing to just, you know, jokingly ask the guy to carry, you know, all the water into the dugout, but when you realize how good he is, you wonder how harsh the hazing is. And he laughed and said, yeah, he gets treated like a rookie, but also smirks and realizes these guys know he belongs in that room, and he belonged in that room since day one, and he's proven it night in and night out.
5: And it's good to see, you know, that kind of team camaraderie come out with guys like Riley Green and Torkelson who have been here for a while and just kind of, you know, accept and bring in these young players. Like you said, probably the face of the franchise for the next 10 years to come after he signed that extension. And you mentioned the Tigers, you know, for the rest of the season, making a playoff push. They really picked it up in June and July. One of the best records in the American League. Players coming back from injury. Skubal has looked promising. You've got Jackson Jobe potentially on the mend. And some, you know, a lot of Gleyber Torres coming back, who has been a key part in this lineup when he's healthy. How do you see the rest of, you know, this season playing out? Obviously, we've still got the trade deadline, with a lot of Tarek Skubal trade rumors still flying around from national media. Just kind of, what moves do you anticipate the team to make? I'm feeling maybe they'll try to strengthen the bullpen, which, you know, kind of has been a weak spot this season so far. Just curious, what do you think the team is going to look at as the trade deadline comes here in order to make that push to make the playoffs again?
6: I think the answer to that we'll find out in the coming weeks with this team's performance. I think they're going to dictate what Scott Harris does. I don't think he'll go at the same approach like he did last year in trying to grab six different bullpen arms. I think he kind of learned from that, and that approach didn't work. Now, listen, on paper, it looked wild, but from their perspective, they thought they were good enough, and they certainly looked like it the first two-thirds of the season, that if they added enough arms and two of those arms became steady bullpen arms, they could ride that to the CS and into the World Series. Now, the lineup imploded. Everything went absolutely opposite to plan. So, yeah, I think they could certainly bolster the bullpen, but I don't think they're going to move future assets if this team nosedives here in the days and weeks to come leading up to the deadline. And then, of course, it's the Skubal question. But I think in watching this team perform in the latter half of June and before the All-Star break in July, it really felt like May was the outlier and that the injuries were a huge reason for this team's lack of success in May. And May was awful. And so excuses don't mean as much as wins and losses do. But that injured list in the month of May, as you just mentioned some of those names, I mean, it was egregious to any team's plan for success, especially this team that doesn't have a ton of bona fide household name superstars. Now, they had 6 All-Stars last year. They had 3 in Verlander this year. But this team is a team with their whole pass the baton mantra that relies on 1 through 9 and really 1 through 13, 14 in a given series. I think May was the outlier, and I'd be hard-pressed to see this team completely fall out of contention before the deadline. So I think it's going to be interesting. I think I could see them adding an outfield bat. They've kind of played around. They grabbed James Outman with Meadows out. I could see them doing that. I don't know how secure they feel with Spencer Torkelson at first. They've given him a lot of leeway. He earned a lot of it back last year. And I also think they have the versatility in the infield, too, to move pieces around. So I don't see them being super aggressive at the deadline to add an infield bat. They certainly weren't in the offseason, and I bet you they're banking on Javi Baez being a part of it. This team's going to have to win with what they have, I think, is the bottom line. And it's going to come to fruition in the next few weeks here to see what they do before that deadline.
5: Well, it's going to be a really exciting rest of the MLB season as we transition into football season. The Tigers will be back on the field tonight at 9:30 in LA against the Angels. And Brad, that's about all the time we have today. I just really want to say thank you again for joining the show. We've been trying to get you on for a couple weeks now, and I'm finally glad we made it happen. And I'm just, your show has been, you know, very inspiring, and you know, I'm very looking forward to seeing you around the rest of the summer and this fall at Tigers and Lions games. So thank you again for your time, Brad.
6: Thanks, man. You make me sound like I'm hard to get. I have been working hard, I promise you. And I look forward to joining you again.
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7: And we are back on a Friday night. Justin Valentine here, Justin with Nick's Notes. And again, a big thank you, big shout out to Brad Galley from the all new Brad Galley Show on YouTube, stopping by, having conversations. Of course, we've talked plenty about Tigers baseball. They will kick off the second half unofficially of their season tonight, around a 9:30 first pitch against the Angels, and they'll be there for the next couple days this weekend before going to Wrigley. But another conversation that Nick Lundberg and Brad Galley had was, of course, the big news coming out of the hockey world and hockey town, and that is that Steve Yzerman, no longer the GM of the Detroit Red Wings, not completely gone as he gets shifted to an advisor role and still working with the Illiches and Chris Illich as the Red Wings will search for a new GM. And this has a lot of hockey fans nationally, but of course, hockey town fans locally scratching their heads about what is going on with the Red Wings. And it's not necessarily the move to move on from Steve Yzerman, because after the Red Wings missed the playoffs for a 10th consecutive season, I think a lot of people were ready to move on from Steve Yzerman. It's less about the fact that he's gone and more about the fact of the timing of this move. Why now? Why decide after the draft, after we've gone through a majority of the free agent moves that we're going to see, whether you're talking about signings or trades? And of course, the drama regarding the Dylan Larkin request. Why now? And this, for me, has nothing to do with the draft, with free agency. I don't think it has anything to do with the fact that the Red Wings have missed the playoffs for 10 straight seasons. I believe at the end of this season, the organization, whether you agreed with it or not, they were stuck on the fact that we are going to have Steve Yzerman back for at least one more season. And then the Dylan Larkin drama comes and the trade request comes and that awkward press conference with Yzerman goes through. Larkin provides a very short list of where he would like to play, whether or not they actually take that into consideration. And now you let most of the offseason go through. We're already halfway through July, deep into the summer, and you have yet to trade him. This was an offseason that, when it comes to free agency and when it comes to the moves that could actually be made, there were not a lot of big names in free agency. You're seeing a lot of big moves with restricted free agents. Leo Carlson of the Anaheim Ducks, the biggest example of that. The Ducks had to match a big offer sheet to keep him around. That's because there were not a lot of unrestricted free agents for teams to go after. So if it's not that, it's the trade. If teams want to make a big move, you're going to have to make a trade. And who is the biggest name available for trade that we officially know? And that is Dylan Larkin. In my eyes, why would you not take advantage of that to try to help this team remain competitive if you know Dylan Larkin wants out? And there's a lot of people wondering if Dylan Larkin can get the Red Wings enough to stay competitive, because do other teams view Dylan Larkin as a top guy the way he was for the Red Wings? A Batman versus Robin conversation, right? I don't believe Dylan Larkin is a Batman. I think he's a Robin on a really good team. I think he's a contributor on a really good team. I don't think he's a captain. I don't think he's your top threat, your top scoring option, the way he has been used on the Red Wings. And that's not a knock on Dylan Larkin. I think he's a phenomenal player. I'm just looking at this as the Dylan Larkin version of the Red Wings have done nothing. That is not Dylan Larkin's fault, but the team has attempted to construct around Dylan Larkin when maybe Dylan Larkin needed a Batman, someone to pair up with rather than to just support him. So the Steve Yzerman news comes through, and it feels as if it's directly related to Dylan Larkin. Now, the angle is up in the air, because you wonder if the relationship between Dylan Larkin and Steve Yzerman were that bad that this is the Red Wings' last-ditch effort to try to keep Dylan Larkin around by actually moving on from Steve Yzerman. That's one way to look at it. The only other angle I can take when it comes to the timing is the organization would have liked to have moved on from Dylan Larkin by now, and Steve Yzerman could not get the job done and could not get the right deal done. And I know Yzerman has a lot as a GM on his reputation for what he did in the success with the Tampa Bay Lightning, which, by the way, let's remember, the Stanley Cups were won post-Yzerman for Tampa Bay, but that was an Yzerman-built team for the Lightning. But now you look at the Red Wings and they do absolutely nothing. And we know that the organization will always have a soft spot for Yzerman for, of course, what he did as a player. But it was time to move on. But it was probably time to move on if this year was the year, a couple months ago. Because now you're worried about what can we do at this point of the offseason to not only move on from Dylan Larkin, but to do so in a way that will benefit the team. Because does convincing Dylan Larkin to stay just keep us where we are? We have not made any major moves. We made some nice moves. That's what we continue to say about this Red Wing team. We said that at the trade deadline this past season. We said we liked the moves. We didn't love the moves, but hey, they're nice, solid moves. But the teams that are contending for the Stanley Cup year in and year out are making the big splashes, the big moves. Look at what Vegas has done. Look at what Florida has done. Carolina went out and did what they needed to do to finally get their Stanley Cup. So the nice moves to support Dylan Larkin, that isn't it. So doing this Steve Yzerman move on, if that's enough to keep Dylan Larkin around, is that really a win? And at the same time, what kind of deal could you get for Dylan Larkin this late in the offseason that will benefit the team going into next season? It's a big head scratcher. As much as you might be happy in general that Steve Yzerman is gone, it is not the fact of whether or not you like that. It's the head scratcher of why now? Did you wait too long? Are you in a situation now that is not going to benefit this team because there's not enough time left in the offseason to do anything when it comes to getting a new GM? And then what that GM does after, is it enough to try to benefit and salvage a potential rebuild? Do we really want to sit through another rebuild? Brad Galley said it earlier. Selfishly, he doesn't want to cover another rebuild. I don't think anyone in this city wants to go through another rebuild for the Red Wings, because you say another rebuild as if a rebuild actually ended. Usually the end of a rebuild means at least a playoff appearance. So have we really ended a rebuild if we haven't even made the Stanley Cup playoffs in the past decade? It's a big head scratcher. Brad Galley talked about it earlier today. And the other head scratcher in sports right now in the NBA is the LeBron James sweepstakes. And if you are thinking this is 2010 all over again, you're wrong, because it's worse. I know a lot of people were bothered by the way LeBron James did things way back then in 2010 when he joined Miami. And as much as he alienated a lot of people in the basketball world, a lot of GMs, that is why a lot of people don't consider him the GOAT, because there's a lot more that goes into being the GOAT than just being the best player to ever play. You need to do well for the sport. And the way LeBron James handled that way back when was viewed very selfish and not good for the sport before joining Miami. That being said, he at least was the best player in the league at the time, and everyone knew whatever team he decided to join was going to be a title contender instantly. He's doing the same thing this year. We saw him at Fanatics Fest in New York with Tyrese Halliburton and hinting at his decision, but I'm not ready just yet. I don't think there's anyone on his list, whether it's Cleveland, the Sixers might be, but it's not because of him. There's nobody on this list that instantly becomes a title contender by adding LeBron James. Minnesota's been thrown out there. Anthony Edwards, big fan of his, but LaMelo Ball and LeBron James, I don't know if that's a combination that tells me finals contender. Is it too late for the Warriors to pair him up with Steph Curry? Do we really believe with the competition in the West between OKC, is that really going to be enough? And now what San Antonio's turning into to be a title contender? And that's where it gets frustrating that we're dragging out where LeBron James is going to play, and whoever lands him is probably not even a title contender. The only team on that list that is a title contender by adding LeBron James are the Philadelphia 76ers, and it's not because of LeBron James. It's because they added Jaylen Brown, and LeBron James is only going to support it. Everywhere else, I don't know that it does enough to knock them into title contention. Maybe Cleveland, but Miami added Giannis with Bam, and I just mentioned Philadelphia with Jaylen Brown. I don't know that that's enough, and it's definitely not enough to do all this drama when it comes to where LeBron James is going to play next season. That's all we got on this Friday night. Thank you so much for joining us. Enjoy this July summer weekend. Be safe, stay inside, and we'll talk to you guys very soon.
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16: Strikes escalating. I'm Lisa Lacerra, Fox News. U.S. Central Command says it's targeting Iran for a seventh day after taking out a key strategic post earlier.
17: In a plume of smoke and fire, the observation tower at the port of Khabakhar was taken down by U.S. strikes. Central Command says the tower was used by the Revolutionary Guard to track vessels on the Gulf of Oman and coordinate attacks on commercial shipping through the Strait of Hormuz.
16: Fox's Mike Tobin in Tel Aviv. The U.S. military targeting more bridges and energy sites as it looks to pressure Tehran to ease its chokehold on the strait. Earlier this week, the U.S. blockade of Iranian ports was reimposed. At least two people have died in devastating floods in the Texas Hill Country. Governor Greg Abbott declaring a state of emergency for 28 counties. At a security conference in Colorado, outgoing Senators John Cornyn of Texas and Bill Cassidy of Louisiana rebuked President Trump after yesterday's primetime address.
18: Senator Cornyn didn't understand the focus on events from 6 years ago.
19: Frankly, as a member of the Senate Intelligence Committee, there wasn't a whole lot new.
18: Senator Cassidy said people are more concerned about other issues.
20: We should be talking about what matters to the people around the kitchen table. And right now they can't afford their health care, their housing, their groceries, or the gasoline.
18: In his Thursday night speech, the president claimed that starting in 2020, China compromised U.S. election data and that evidence was hidden from him. He's calling for investigation.
16: Fox's Kevin Uretsky. Both senators lost primary challenges and will be leaving Congress after the midterms. Health officials in New York City say one person has now died in an outbreak of Legionnaires' disease on Manhattan's Upper East Side. Investigators are still trying to pinpoint the source of the outbreak, which has infected at least 67 people and sent dozens to the hospital. Health officials are focusing on air conditioning units on large buildings. 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
0: I-94 eastbound at 9 Mile Road, an accident, leaving only the left shoulder open. Emergency crews and a wrecker on the scene. Traffic backing up from about 8 Mile Road. I-94 westbound between Greenfield Road and Wayne Road. The left lane blocked due to construction. The left lane closed due to construction on 11 Mile Road westbound at I-696. I'm Peggy Hodge, WJR Traffic and Weather First.
21: Looking at poor air quality as we start the weekend. Air quality alerts through Saturday evening. We'll see a chance for a few isolated showers and storms tonight. Still, widespread smoke is going to be a problem. That could make for very poor air quality locally, a low of 72. And a good chance of rain and thunder Saturday. Still some smoky air conditions, though, making for poor air quality, 91 the high. Patchy smoke on Sunday, especially early, a little cooler, a high of 82. From the Weather Channel, I'm meteorologist Mark Thibodeau on 760 WJR, where Michigan comes to talk.
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32: He's here. 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

0: America. 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Our number, 877-381-3811, 877-381-3811. Do you think our Constitution should be gutted? Gustavo Cordillo, says yes. And the Senate is undemocratic, you see, because it gives smaller states more power. Folks, do we live in a democracy or a republic? Obviously, we live in a republic. Small states don't have more power, but small states get a say. And they get a say mostly in the Senate because they don't have enough seats in the House. Why should we substitute the genius of the Constitutional Convention and the state conventions with the thoughts and beliefs of Gustavo Cordillo? Now, we tried to get one of these guys on the program, right, Mr. Producer? To no avail. But they did go on Fox. Here's Gustavo Cordillo, New York City DSA co-chair, with Martha McCollum today. Cut to go.
1: Are you in favor of abolishing Article 1 of the Constitution?
2: No. Do we support a democratic route to transformative change in the United States? We think that we need to put the working class before the billionaire class.
0: All right, stop. I'm sick of this, putting the working class before the billionaire class. Abolishing the Senate has nothing to do with that, number one. Number two, there is no billionaire class. There are no classes in America. There's freedom in America. And notice these miscreants and malcontents never talk about freedom. They never talk about free will. They never talk about the individual. It's always groups. It's always groups, because that's what Marx taught them to do, to create the narrative of the oppressed and the oppressor. It's right there in the Communist Manifesto. The working class versus the billionaire class. And unfortunately, we have some young people with mashed potatoes for brains who think this is very compelling. Very compelling. Go ahead.
1: The Senate. The United States Senate, because that's what Article 1 is.
2: The United States Senate is an undemocratic institution. It gives more representation to people in smaller states than to the 30.
0: What do you mean it's a non-democratic institution? It allows people in rural areas to have a say in their government. Now, what he wants is some kind of a parliamentary democracy, which they have all throughout Europe and so forth, because it advances the cause of socialism. That's what it does. It undermines the whole notion of the Declaration of Independence. We'll get to that soon, because they're proposing eliminating the Declaration of Independence. Sure, they got great ideas, folks, don't you know? The Marxist Islamists. Go ahead.
1: House of Representatives, which is population-driven, and then you've got the Senate. So every state, if you're a small state, you still get two senators, even though you only get maybe one congressman, in order to make all of the states have fair representation. So you say, I'm just confused.
2: When you ask normal Americans...
0: Normal Americans? Seriously? Who is this guy to determine what a normal American is? When you ask normal Americans if they love the Constitution, they say yes. Go ahead.
2: And the Senate and our political system is working for them. Mm-hmm. Most people are very unhappy with the political system.
0: They may be very unhappy with the political system, but that has nothing to do with the constitutional construct. And what do you mean they're unhappy with the political system? They may be unhappy with certain politicians, certain elections, certain political parties, but the governing system, the constitutional system, last time I checked, is embraced by the American people. Go ahead.
2: It's not working for them. When we think about the 250th anniversary of the United States...
0: What does he mean, it's not working for them? What does that even mean, Mr. Producer? What it means is they interpret the Constitution and capitalism through the lens of Marxism. So if you don't have Medicare for all, if you don't have free housing, free food, free rent if you don't have all the things that the Marxists claim they want for you but can never deliver for you, then the system isn't working for the people. This is why I desperately sought Mr. Producer on my behalf to have one of these DSA types on the program. And Mr. Producer, we're going to try again next week, okay? May I encourage you to contact the producer for Martha McCollum's show to get this guy's phone number. And then call him directly. Go ahead.
2: And we think about our proudest moments in U.S. history. I think of times like when ordinary people rose up and they changed the Constitution to abolish slavery, to give women...
0: People rose up and changed the Constitution to abolish slavery. First, we had a civil war to abolish slavery. Ordinary people didn't rise up to abolish slavery. We had a civil war, a war between the states, among the states, to end slavery. The only country in the face of the earth to do so. All these countries with parliamentary systems or without a Senate, they all had slavery. In fact, slavery still exists in the world today. In the Third World. In the Middle East. In Africa. In the Far East. In fact, it exists in communist China. In fact, slavery exists in every communist regime on the face of the earth. North Korea. Cuba. Name one communist country in which slavery doesn't exist, or indentured service doesn't exist. Not in a single, quote-unquote, democracy does slavery exist today. Not one. Go ahead.
1: And that's a nationwide pride in the country.
2: But back in those moments, those were considered radical movements because those people dared to say...
0: Actually, they were not considered radical movements at all. The Republican Party in the 1850s was born as an abolitionist party. The North was the majority in America. That was not considered a strange thing or anything of the kind, the abolition of slavery. And there wasn't a country on the face of the earth that didn't have slavery at some point. But that's not my point either. What about the great United States defeating Nazism? What about the great United States defeating Tojo and Imperial Japan? What about the great United States defeating fascism in Italy? Or defeating Islamist jihadism in Iran? What about that? Does he support that? Go ahead.
2: Formative change in the United States.
1: Right. And I think we struggle to become a more perfect union. But I just want to ask you again, do you want to abolish the United States Senate? Because you said you approve of Article 1, but then you said you didn't think the Senate works.
2: We think that the Senate should be reformed, that we should have a more democratic government system.
0: Okay. Do you think that we have unalienable rights, that people could just vote on them? A more democratic government system. No, we don't want a more democratic government system. We want a representative government system, the consent of the governed. What are we going to do? Have plebiscites every day so people can go vote whether you keep your private property? We don't have plebiscites every day. Maybe we could use our computers every day and everybody gets to vote. Is that okay with you, America? That's not our system. That's never been our system. So let's see if we can get Gustavo Cordelia on the program, Mr. Producer. I mean, he's a big deal, right? He's co-chair of the New York City Democratic Socialists of America, and I'd like to have him for a full hour if we can get him. Hour two would be a good hour. Let's go to Emma Vigalin. Emma Vigalin, a Democratic Socialist of America member. I would start with the premise that there's nothing democratic about the Democratic Socialists of America. They're a movement, they're a party, but I didn't have any vote on who this person was. Did any of you? No. So how is this democratic? How's it democratic? Cut three, go.
3: I don't really care if, say, like, Bernie Sanders or AOC go home and they're a secret Nazi, but they go out and they vote for the right things. Like, we're talking about...
4: You don't
0: so
4: care.
0: She has no morals whatsoever. Secret Nazi. They go home, they're secret Nazis. What's the big deal? And I believe her when she says that. I do. We saw what happened with Plattner and so forth and so on. What's the big deal? That's from the Canary Mission, by the way. Hat tip to them. They're superb. Just because they're secret Nazis doesn't mean anything. I see. So if secret Nazis are elected to office, but they're secret Nazis, and then they reveal themselves as out-of-the-closet Nazis, is that okay? They say they want transparency, but apparently they don't. Any excuse for any of these commies to get elected? Any excuse? Go ahead.
3: I mean, I think
4: these are the lines that people are talking about. Some people care about that exact thing.
0: Mm-hmm. She's a nincompoop. More poop than nincom, but nonetheless. We have more. Linda Sarsour, who's also a Democratic Socialist of America member and tied in very tightly with the Islamist movement in this country, including CARE. She's a real Israel hater. I would argue that she's a big anti-Semite as well. Certainly that's my opinion of her. But we'll be right back.
5: Mark Levin. Imagine.
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0: Keep something in mind. These are communists and Islamists who want to change our Constitution while claiming they support democracy. So these are very evil people. They are saboteurs. And our Constitution has served us beautifully. Beautifully for a very long time. We're the oldest constitutional republic on earth. The idea that we should give it up because they have some idea of democracy. We want to eliminate the Senate and we want to pack the Supreme Court sound just like Democrats, doesn't it? Just like Democrats. Now we have Linda Sarsour, who's a DSA member as well as very closely tied to CARE, a Hamas front group. She hates our country. She hates Jews. She hates Israel. She hates evangelical Christians. And most of them do, by the way. At least that's the way I see it. Certainly my opinion. But let's take a listen to her. Cut four. Go.
1: This is the 250th anniversary of the Declaration of Independence. This is, quote unquote, America's birthday. And the question historically is going to be, what were we doing on the 250th anniversary of the Declaration of Independence? Do we have the audacity to sit around and say that we want to build a document that is our values and our principles and bring millions of...
0: See what
1: of
0: I mean? So listen, we have our values today, Linda Sarsour does. The commies and the Islamists do. We have our values today and we insist that you change your declaration, you change your constitution, you abandon your economic system for us. For these barely pubescent individuals whose experience in life are these phony revolutions. Go ahead.
1: And so I see people on the streets. I see mutual aid efforts. I see young people running for office. I see people of color, marginalized people, getting up and saying, I'm the leader that I've been waiting for. And seeing
0: Well, how are they marginalized if they're getting elected and they're leaders that they've been waiting for? Go ahead.
1: Around those leaders. And so don't give up hope, folks. There's more to come. We're going to survive this. And
0: survive
1: some of us.
0: What? And what are you going to do? How are these people in our country, ladies and gentlemen? Why are they in our country? Go ahead.
1: Right back. And some of us are going to be on the other side waiting to catch you when we win, because there got to be other people that are going to be building the thing that you're going to come to once we win this fight back.

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1: Country, they come here and they attack it. Or their parents come here and they attack it. That's what they do. No contribution to our country whatsoever. These people need to be pushed back. And that's up to us. At our breakfast tables, at our dinner tables, at our place of work, our social circles. That's up to us when it comes to voting. Otherwise, we're lost. I'll be right back.

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0: LeFevre, America's passionately cerebral voice. 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
1: So these people want to destroy our country. They want to destroy our way of life. From our political system to our governing system to our founding to our economic system. The greatest country on the face of the earth. All the battles that have been fought, legal battles, military battles, political battles to get to where we are today. And because of our generosity, in fact, because of our stupidity with open borders, our stupidity in allowing our colleges and universities to get away from us to teach what the enemy is promoting, we now find ourselves with our backs against the wall, the enemy within, acting throughout our culture, conquering the Democrat Party, one piece at a time. And now we're in this situation. We're in a situation where our liberty is used against us, where our Constitution is used against us, where individuals run around and talk about a little democracy and equality, and, of course, what they'll bring us is hell on earth. If you love this country and you love your lifestyle and you want to preserve it for your children and grandchildren, you better wake up. And if you're awake, you're listening to this program, you better pass it on. Because if more of them turn out and vote than we do, they win. That's how it works. And I fear that they have a wind on their backs, a wind on their tail, and we don't. I don't know why. It just seems that way, doesn't it? It does seem that way. And we have people who want to be candidates, or are likely to be candidates, who are trashing our country too. Trashing our economic system. Trashing our foreign policy. We have people supposedly on our side who talk about forever wars and that we're warmongers and we're colonialists and imperialists. They sound just like the left. So it's left to you and me to defend this country. That's what's left. Ashley Webb wants to be a senator from Maine. She's a transgender contender to replace Graham Platner. During the debate, she was asked a question. Cut five, go.
2: Ashley Webb, what qualifications do you have to serve in the U.S. Senate?
3: Oh, I ran for office several times. Didn't win, but didn't run. And then I'm a songwriter, and then I write my own books, and then it's supposed my transparency. I wouldn't lie to the people, and I wouldn't deceive the people like we're being deceived right now.
1: Yes, we're always being deceived and screwed over and all the rest if you're on the left, right? So people project their own imperfections, their own foolishness, their own failures onto society at large. They take responsibility for nothing. For nothing. And yet in this country, we know if you work hard and you work smart and you keep at it, you're going to make something out of yourself. But you don't hear that from these people, do you? It's always, woe is me, woe is me. The country sucks. I'm great, but the country sucks. I want equality. I want equality with the billionaires and the millionaires. Well, you didn't work for it. Well, I want it anyway, and it's not fair. Ashley Webb. Cut six, go.
3: And then with the trans community, like, we're being dehumanized. They say that we want to hurt people. I don't want to hurt anybody. I just want to use the bathroom. And if they want me to use the men's
1: question
3: room,
1: was, why should people vote for you? You haven't given an answer. Trans or not trans, you want to use the bathroom, I got it. You write poetry, you do whatever you do. You're a songwriter, I should say. You write your own books, great. And what qualifies you to be a senator? That you don't rape somebody like Platner is accused of doing? I mean, seriously. Then we have Dan Kleben, a contender to replace Platner. Kleben. Cut seven, go.
4: Do people be deported if they came to this country illegally and there is a deportation order signed by a judge?
5: Look, I believe that if someone is here illegally, the only crime they committed was that, we need a pathway to citizenship here. We know that they're hard, most of them, almost all of them, are hardworking people.
1: Now, we don't know that everybody's a hardworking person. In fact, we know that everybody's not. We know there's a lot of people who are on welfare. In fact, a more significant percentage than the general population of Americans. So, no, we don't know that everybody's hardworking. The line used to be, who's going to pick your lettuce? Of course, we don't need 25 million illegal aliens to pick lettuce. And so there you have it. We got to destroy ICE, no deportations, unless, of course, they've committed heinous crimes. And then, these so-called sanctuary cities and states, which are unconstitutional, run by Democrats, every single one of them, they won't turn the violent criminal over to ICE because you have to hate ICE. They don't want them deported. They don't want anybody deported. It's inhumane, you see. And so basically, our Constitution has to go, the Declaration has to go, our immigration laws have to go, our border has to go. You get it? You understand? This is what the Democrat Party stands for. This is where they're coming from. Communists, Islamists, anti-Americans. I'm just telling you the truth. Just telling you what we're hearing, what they're doing. It is what it is. It's incredible. You see, ladies and gentlemen, they attack Israel, they attack Netanyahu, they promote anti-Semitism, but in the end, they want to destroy America. They want to destroy the Declaration, the Constitution, our economic system. They want to destroy America. America is the shining city on a hill. America is the place where people of all colors, all sexes, all religions, all backgrounds can achieve whatever they seek to achieve. There's not another place like this on the face of the earth. Not one. And this is how they work it over. This is how they do what they do. They lie. They use the language and slogans of humanity and equity. Excuse me. This is what they do. All right. And then, of course, we're the warmongers, you understand. That's right. Meet the 39 out-of-state billionaires. See, they like billionaires. As long as they're billionaires. Out-of-state billionaires bankrolling John Ossoff. He's the radical left-wing trust fund baby running as a radical left-wing Democrat in Georgia running for re-election to the Senate. They're bankrolling his campaign after the senator denounced billionaire money. You got that? One of the great websites, the Washington Free Beacon. Endangered Georgia Senator Ossoff has been going hat in hand to liberal billionaires, even as he rails against the corrupting influence of the ultra-wealthy on the campaign trail. By Andrew Kerr, to Senator John Ossoff, I almost cursed, Mr. Producer, by accident, of course. The billionaires are to blame for driving the culture of corruption in American politics, and he has appointed himself as the man to put a stop to it. He could start by taking a look at his own campaign, which has accepted nearly $400,000 in campaign contributions from billionaires so far this election cycle, with a lot more to go. Ossoff, a liberal who is widely considered the most endangered Democratic incumbent senator heading into November, has garnered presidential buzz and a national profile with his fierce denunciation of billionaires, the Trump family, and the Epstein class. So says the Soros class. But his self-styled grassroots campaign for a full second term has accepted contributions from 39 billionaires since the start of 2025, according to Forbes and the Federal Election Commission records. Oh, my goodness. You mean he's a hypocrite? Ossoff's roster of prominent billionaire benefactors, none of whom appears to be from Georgia, includes progressive mega donors, you mean communists, George Soros and his son Alex. as well as Jeffrey Epstein associate. Hello, Jeffrey Epstein associate and LinkedIn co-founder, Reid Hoffman. Hotel heir and Illinois Governor J.B. Pritzker and his sister. Harvard Corporation senior fellow and former Obama Secretary of Commerce, Penny Pritzker. And Microsoft divorcee, Melinda French Gates. Contributions that, according to Ossoff's own logic, could make him beholden to their interests ahead of his own constituents. Ossoff said on Pod Save America in September, we have to be about change and reform, and money in politics is like the root of all of this. We have to focus on that, the vast sums of corporate and billionaire money in our political system, with or without Trump, and why ordinary people are so ill-served by elected officials and by Congress. You see how they lie? These scumbags, they just lie. Ossoff's reliance on billionaires to fund his campaign could open him up to charges of hypocrisy, oh, you think? As he has made anti-corruption measures the signature theme of his re-election bid. As Ossoff tells it, American politics is a coin-operated system with money coming in from billionaires and politicians delivering them favors in return. And the Georgia Democrat says the Trump administration is a government of, by, and for the ultra-rich. And as a how come the Democrats always raise more than the Republicans in these races? Why is that, America? Isn't that odd? They don't hate money. They just hate your money. That's right. They want your money. The Georgia Democrat says the Trump administration is a government of and by the ultra-rich and has attacked his Republican opponent, Representative Mike Collins, as being a lackey of the ultra-wealthy, willing to defund rural hospitals in order to take care of billionaires and himself. All this Marxist propaganda. Just nonstop. Going by his own logic, Ossoff owes political favors to an ever-growing roster of billionaire donors. And since 2017, when he first ran for Congress, Ossoff's political campaigns have accepted contributions from at least 70 billionaire donors, Fox News reports, 70. Alongside billionaires, Ossoff also points to corporations as vectors of corruption in modern American politics. And he says his campaign won't accept contributions from corporate PACs or federal lobbyists. Ossoff can't say the same about his billionaire donors whose campaign contributions he hasn't returned. Ossoff and fellow Democrat Georgia Senator Raphael Warnock, another nut job, made history together in 2020 when they won the respective elections in what was once considered a deep red state. Now Ossoff's race is considered a must-win for the Republican Party. The party wishes to regain control of the upper chamber, and it goes on. I should say, hold on to the upper chamber. That's right. The Ossoff campaign did not return a request for comment. The billionaires, Adam Norwitt, Don Levin, J.B. Pritzker, James Chambers, John Morgan, that would be that famous, slip and fall lawyer? Morgan and Morgan all over the place, I guess, my guess. John Mordridge, Jennifer Pritzker, Catherine Rayner, Pat Stryker, Amos Hostetler Jr., Amy Goldman Fowler, Brian Schimpf, careful, Chris Larson, Christopher, it just goes on, George Soros, John Doerr, I'm looking at some of the more notable names, Gates we mentioned, Reid Hoffman. So many left-wing Democrat billionaires supporting so many commies, it's hard to keep track of them. I'll be right back.
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0: 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Because they know that you're going to love it. They know that you're going to love it. And I know you're going to love it, too. More on the hypocrisy. Washington Free Beacon again. This doctor, this psychiatrist, who's married to Abdul al-Sayed, who is the Hamasite running for the Senate in Michigan. Incredible. Left-wing Michigan Senate hopeful, writes Elena Goodman. Abdul al-Sayed, he's morally a Marxist Islamist, has railed against doctors who don't accept Medicaid, arguing they discriminate against black communities and perpetuate long-held deep racism and structural racism, quoting. That criticism would apply to his wife, psychiatrist who operates a private practice that doesn't accept Medicare, Medicaid, or any other type of insurance, including private insurance. Well, she must be a racist pig then. In a June campaign video captioned, clinics and hospitals can discriminate against you based on your health insurance coverage, al-Sayed lamented what he called America's multi-class healthcare system. All this commie claptrap from these liars and suckers. He said too often in urban communities, because of structural racism, because of the circumstances of segregation, you end up having situations where you may have health insurance through Medicaid, but you don't have health care because you can't get your Medicaid accepted where you need to get it, he said. He made a similar remark during a July meet and greet in Detroit, saying that because Medicaid reimburses at half the rate, many providers aren't required to provide care. And if they can provide it for you, they provide it in a way that is consistent with the fact that you're basically a half-paying customer. Get it? See what he's doing? Denigrating the system. I mean, Medicaid is free to most people, ladies and gentlemen. And look how they trash America and trash our system. It is nonstop. Nonstop. What do they get in the rest of the world? Crap. The issue, he said, falls hardest on black communities, urban communities, communities that are systematically poor as a function of long-held deep racism and structural racism. But then again, his wifey, the lovely what's-her-name, she accepts no insurance, Medicaid, Medicare, private. She's a psychiatrist. Together, they're psychos. We'll be right back.
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8: Another day of strikes on Iran. I'm Lisa Lacera, Fox News. The U.S. military says the seventh day of strikes on Iran have ended for the night as it continues to keep up the pressure on Tehran after taking out a key observation deck earlier.
9: We have seen the intensity of the airstrikes increase. Dramatic video from U.S. Central Command in the port city of Khabar with a tower being destroyed there. That tower, according to the U.S., gave Iran the ability to track and menace shipping in the Gulf of Oman, therefore shipping that transit of the strait. Central Command says the destruction weakens the Revolutionary Guard's ability to coordinate attacks on commercial shipping.
8: Fox's Mike Tobin in Tel Aviv. Iran launched new missile attacks against U.S. allies in the Gulf, including Qatar, which has been acting as a mediator in the conflict, and Kuwait. The smoke from wildfires in Canada enveloping the mid-Atlantic.
10: This smoke, it is causing big problems. In fact, Amtrak along the Northeast Corridor line is experiencing delays because of concerns around workers in these outdoor conditions with the unhealthy air quality.
8: Fox Weather's Jay Minar in Baltimore. The heavy smoke also impacting the Northeast and Upper Midwest. President Trump says he will call Canada's Prime Minister to find out what officials there are doing about the fires. And the President wants the late Senator Lindsey Graham's sister to run for a full term in the Senate.
11: President Trump is offering his complete and total endorsement to Senator Darlene Graham, the sister of South Carolina Republican Lindsey Graham, if she chooses to run for her late brother's Senate seat. That term expires the end of this year, and a Republican primary is set for next month to replace Lindsey Graham on the ballot. The president says Darlene Graham is a spectacular person and a true American patriot, and says he's asked her to run in the special primary for the good of the nation.
8: Fox's Jared Halpern at the White House. 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
12: Still looking at poor air quality this weekend. May rain a little Saturday. That might help things a little. Air quality alert through Saturday evening. Isolated shower to scattered shower or thunderstorm tonight. Low 72. A strong storm could cross the area Saturday. Smoky air conditions still. Poor air quality. High 91 degrees. Dry Sunday, but still patchy smoke around. A high of 82. From the Weather Channel, I'm meteorologist Mark Thibodeau on 760 WJR, where Michigan comes to talk.
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0: Hello, America. 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Our number, 877-381-3811, 877-381-3811. We have two fantastic Life, Liberty, and Levin programs for you this weekend. Always the same time and same place, 8 p.m. Eastern Time, Saturday, that's tomorrow night, 8 p.m. Eastern Time, Sunday, well after the last of the soccer games. And I'll be rooting for Argentina just because I hate the government of Spain. That's a whole other story. But, and I think the government of Argentina is run by a solid pro-American conservative. So that's how I pick these teams. But I hope you'll set whatever device you use to record the program or watch it live. You can set your DVR, of course. So that's 8 p.m. Eastern Time tomorrow night, 8 p.m. Eastern Time Sunday night. We've had very strong ratings despite all the sports and all the competition because of you folks, and I don't let you down. I'll give you an example. I was up, last time when I was doing the monologue, I was up at about 6:30 in the morning, and I worked for 5.5 hours on the monologue, Mr. Producer. 5.5 hours. It's like I'm writing a book, you know, a chapter in a book. The reason in part is I might start something and then drop it. I might find a piece of research that I find compelling that I feel like I should share with you. Or I'll be ready, I'll write it, and I'll write notes to myself, mostly is how I do it, and then I'll conclude, well, I don't like it, so let me tighten this thing up. So I do that myself. A lot of books are coming up, I know, because people want to keep coming on my show, and there are books coming out. It just amazes me where people find time to write books. Now, I write books, my own books. I write them late at night. So, for instance, people are curious. I'll do the radio show. It'll be done at 9. By 10 o'clock, I'll sit down. I'll start working on it till 2 or 3 in the morning. And if I have an idea, I'll get up at 6 in the morning and work on it some more. The weekends become work weekends. And so Saturday, I'll put in half to two-thirds of a day. Sunday, I'll put in two-thirds to three-fourths of a day working on the book. And so I know when you get my book that I put my heart and soul and my brain into it, that somebody else didn't write it, and I didn't go through the motions of editing it and pretending that I wrote it and I'm this great historian and everything else. That's what other people do. That's not what I do. And you can tell, because if you have individuals who are spending their weekends playing golf, spending their weekends traveling, spending their weekends at Mar-a-Lago, spending their weekends wherever they are, they're clearly not writing a book, are they, Mr. Producer? Well, that's the way it works around here. Jack Keane, one of the great military thinkers of our time, also a great hero. It goes back to the Vietnam War. He's a retired four-star general. That's not easy to come by. He was also the vice chairman of the Joint Chiefs in a past administration, Republican administration. He was on Fox News Today. And here's what he had to say in part. And when Jack Keane speaks, you ought to listen. Cut 9, go.
18: Now, let's get something straight for the American people. There is a fiction created by the Iranians that there's a diplomatic side to the Iranians that are moderates, that they really want to make a deal. And then there's these hardliners, the IRGC and others, who are not don't want to make a deal. And these diplomatic guys have kind of worked with them and help us work with them, Americans. You got to understand the challenges that we're facing. That is all fiction, created by them to play us. And we've got to wake up to the facts that are really in front of us. And the evidence speaks louder than their words. They broke the MOU within days of their president signing it.
19: Yes.
18: That's a reality. Why? Because of what I said. This is at their center of gravity. This is their strategic asset. We should not fall prey to this recent and now diplomatic overture to make a deal again. They just want to stop us from taking this strategic asset away from them. We've got to get on with doing it.
0: Let him finish. Whoever that is keeps interrupting him. Just let him speak. That's why I'm proud of my show on Saturday and Sunday. I let the guests speak. You don't have to be a host as a, but hold on now. Just cool it. I don't know who that was. I don't really care. Just cool it. It's okay. It's okay. He's there for a reason. He's there because of his knowledge and expertise. And he's 100% correct. We've seen this play out for half a century. Another great general is General Kellogg. And General Kellogg has been Keith Kellogg, Lieutenant General. He was on Fox News yesterday. He's very much worth listening to as well. Cut 10, go.
20: As long as you've got a theocratic government run by the Revolutionary Guards, you're going to have this problem. The IRGC, that is not the army, is basically running the government right now with the supreme leader. Look, the president has got it right. He's done something nobody else, no previous president has done. And he's not doing it for himself. He's doing it for our kids and our grandkids to make sure we don't have another nuclear power in the world and one that can destabilize the Middle East. And he's really doing a great job in what he's trying to do right now. And when you look at what he's doing right now, when you look at the problem he's got, I think, facing us right now, he's kind of isolating the battlefield with aerial strikes. But I will tell you, aerial strikes alone won't do the job. The Germans learned that in World War II when they put the Blitz on London. Didn't work. And I was in the first Gulf War. We sustained 30 days of bombing before we crossed the berm and we got to the Euphrates River. And within 100 hours, they broke. The Iranians believe, and I think they're fundamentally wrong on this because they're facing the wrong president right now, meaning Donald Trump is willing to do something. They've got 2 points of leverage they have. One is Karg Island, which basically runs 90% of their oil. The vast majority of that, by the way, goes to China. And the other one is the control of the strait, and the islands in the strait as well. And if you can neutralize both of those as strategic targets, either by occupation or whatever it's going to take, you basically control their economy. If you control their economy, I think they start to break.
0: It's interesting. Many of the woke right types have never served in the military. I haven't. What's interesting is these men have. They've seen combat. They've led troops into war. And you hear how they talk. They talk about what the military is supposed to do and how a military can win. And they ought to be listened to. We'll get into that somewhat this weekend, too. And we're further going to get into arming the Iranian people. And I get into some detail, and I will into that. I also am going to continue to go after these communists and Islamists, continue to expose them for what they are and what they're trying to do to our country. I've got to use these platforms as a Paul Revere to call out as many people who will listen. You know, people come and go in an audience, whether it's TV or radio or podcasting or whatever it is. Most people, but not all. They don't stay for the full 3 hours of radio or the full hour of TV, but some do. So I'm hoping we catch people as they come and go, and I'm hoping that you folks will pass on the word too. We've got to push back. The bottom line with the communists, that is the Marxist Islamists, is that they want to destroy our country. They want to destroy your faith if you're not Islamist. In the case of the Marxist communists, they want to destroy your livelihood. They want to destroy your liberty. If you like this country, if you love this country, if you're a cop or a firefighter or a veteran or an electrician or a plumber or a bus driver or a taxi driver, Uber, Lyft, whatever you are, these people hate you. They talk about ending slavery. They want to enslave you in their own way. Most communist regimes are regimes of slavery and indentured servants. I'll be right back.
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0: But we have to cover a lot. We only have 3 hours. 3 hours moves very quickly. It just does. Let me see here. Bear with me, folks. I'm going to get something here. Boom, boom, boom, boom, boom. Okay, here we are. Very interesting. Iran is telling its citizens to turn off the air conditioning to preserve the power grid. Blames U.S. strikes for the strain. And this is why today Tucker Carlson has quadrupled down in his attack on our great president, Donald Trump. And I do note that some of these fraudulent phonies who claim to be loyal to Donald Trump, who are on the internet, Alex Brewski being one of them, embraces Tucker Carlson. So I guess their allegiance is not to Trump, is it? Rand tells citizens to turn off AC, New York Post reports. Preserve power grid blames U.S. strikes for the strain. Sweltering Iranians were warned by their rulers to shut off their air conditionings during peak hours as the regime claimed the country's power grid came under strain from U.S. attacks. Tehran's Ministry of Energy said in a statement that shutoffs were necessary to help ensure a stable electricity supply in southern provinces. Almost sounds like New York, doesn't it, Rich? Oh, yeah. Almost sounds like the entire northeast of New England. Where, of course, they have decided that energy production will affect the climate. These are degrowthers. These are Neanderthals. These are throwbacks. The communists are, the Islamists are, and these so-called climate change idol worshippers, they are too. They're throwbacks. That's why they hate capitalism. Now, the statement did not specify whether power plants, transmission lines, or other equipment had been attacked. CENTCOM declined to say whether the U.S. military hit Iranian power plants or other energy targets, but a White House official denied to the BBC that any civilian infrastructure was struck. U.S. force carried out strikes exclusively on military targets, including military logistics infrastructure, the person said. Temperatures in the Iranian capital hit triple digits on Friday, with highs of 102 expected both Saturday and Sunday. The port of Bandar Abbas, focus of the latest American bombing campaign. Temperatures, who cares? What is it, the Weather Channel? President Trump pledged to begin bombing Iranian energy infrastructure next week if Tehran continues resisting U.S. demands. He said next week gets really bad for them. Foundation for the Defense of Democracies, Iran Program Director Behnam Ben Taleblou, told the Post that Tehran, not the U.S., is responsible for the crisis. It's not the first time they've ordered their citizens to go without air conditioning. They're saying that now and have said it before. They try to get people to conserve when the government doesn't. But an official talking point, blame is being shifted, you see, to the United States. Of course. Said they will have a combination environmental and economic crisis anyway, since those were unresolved things pre-January protests, referring to the widespread protests in Iran. Other infrastructure has also been struck. Overnight U.S. strikes on Friday hit road and rail bridges with the goal of cutting off Bandar Abbas from the rest of Iran. That's one of the main places for the IRGC. The attacks also collapsed a tower at Iran's Qabahar port on the Gulf of Oman, a key trade route for landlocked neighboring Afghanistan, the state-run news agency reported. Friday marked the sixth consecutive day of U.S. airstrikes. And so what you see is the president comes under increasing intense attack from the woke right. From the woke right. Tehran retaliated by attacking U.S. partners in the region with missiles and other projectiles. And Kuwait authorities said Iran attacked a power and water desalination plant, causing widespread damage to the station. So far, they haven't fired a spitball at Israel, because I guess they know what Israel will do to them, whether the United States likes it or not. But that time will come because they won't be able to control themselves. In Qatar, the public was warned twice to take shelter as air defenses fired to intercept the missiles. Doha's interior ministry said falling debris wounded a child. Jordan's military said it intercepted three incoming missiles Friday morning, launched by Iran. Explosions also could be heard Friday morning in Erbil and other locations in northern Iraq's semi-autonomous Kurdish region as air defenses targeted incoming fire. The attack apparently targeted the Iranian Kurdish dissident group, Kamala, killing at least nine people and wounding others. Iran did not immediately claim the attack, but the targeted Kamala in the past, and it goes on. Hakeem Jeffries, a very stupid man. He just sounds stupid. He acts stupid. He says stupid things. At the American Federation of Teachers Convention, that's like, you know, a Communist Party USA convention. Cut 11, go.
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1: 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And I mean that. 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And in a world where so many are turning their backs on Israel and the Jewish people, I'm proud to stand with Pastors John and Matt Heggie and Heggie Ministries. 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Imagine being a child forced to leave everything behind because of war and then finding a place of safety, care, and hope. 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Again, 855-694-9647. And God bless you. I'm sure he will. Oh, yes. Very, very important, Heggie Ministries. It's such an honor for us to have him here. It really is. Now, let's see here. See if we can find the what I'm looking for. Oh, yes, yes. We're traveling the world of the enemies. Domestically, overseas, and here's another one. By the way, did you see the president's speech last night? I thought it was superb and incredibly substantive and informative. You can go to whitehouse.org. I think that's the site, right, Rich? Sorry, whitehouse.gov, whitehouse.gov. And there's reams and reams of information there if you're interested in going through it. Lots of it is redacted, but as you go through it, you can piece things together. And one of the things that really pops out there, because I took a peek at it earlier today, is the massive amount of voting information the communist Chinese have gathered from us illegally. They've gone into our voting systems. And they've truly gathered the identities, the information of hundreds of thousands of voters. Hundreds of thousands of voters. And so I think, I hope, we're not calling Xi our friend anymore. He never was, really, was he? But here we go. Yahoo News. China builds full-scale U.S. destroyer replica in Xinjiang Desert to target real warships. These people are serious about war. And they just love it when the suckers among us, the isolationists, the appeasers, and the pacifists, keep attacking us and making it more and more difficult to build up our security and to defend ourselves. China builds full-scale U.S. destroyer replica in the desert to target real warships. They've constructed a full-scale, three-dimensional replica of a U.S. Navy Arleigh Burke-class guided missile destroyer at a weapons testing facility in the Taklamakan Desert, the most structurally detailed warship mock-up yet identified. The discovery first reported by CNN using imagery from U.S. geospatial intelligence company Vantor indicates that the PLA is refining its ability to strike one of the United States' most capable and widely deployed surface combatants. Now, why are they doing that if they're for peace and tranquility? Construction began around October 2025 per satellite data from Sentinel-2 and Corpinius. With principal features assembled by May 11, 2026, the structure sits more than 2,700 kilometers from the nearest coastline. Terrain that allows controlled weapons and sensor trials without the maritime traffic, weather variability, or foreign observation associated with the sea testing. Now, Joseph Wu of the Taiwan Defense Studies Initiative is credited with first identifying the structure. Beijing has not publicly confirmed it. Well, of course they haven't. Unlike the flat ship-shaped outlines previously identified at communist Chinese desert ranges, the new mock-up is three-dimensional. It's a structure incorporating the hull, forward gun position, bridge, funnel, and helicopter flight deck of an Arleigh Burke-class destroyer. The distinction matters. Early-generation flat targets were sufficient to mimic a radar cross-section for radar-guided missiles. A three-dimensional replica is required for testing imaging infrared seekers, that is, guidance systems that identify a target by its physical shape rather than its radar return. The more accurate the replica, the better Chinese engineers can determine whether a seeker can distinguish a real warship from a decoy, a chafe cloud, or another vessel in a crowded formation. They are really gearing up. The Arleigh Burke class is the operational backbone of the U.S. naval power projection in the Western Pacific. These ships escort carrier strike groups, provide Aegis ballistic missile defense for task forces, conduct anti-submarine warfare, and carry Tomahawk missiles, that is, cruise missiles. Destroyer Squadron 15, that is, 10 Arleigh Burke ships in Japan, the largest forward-deployed surface combatant group in the world, regularly transits the Taiwan Strait and South China Sea. In a conflict over Taiwan, these destroyers would protect aircraft carriers and amphibious groups from Chinese air and missile attack, degrading their capability as central to China's anti-access strategy across the region. China's maintained ship-shaped targets for at least 5 years. Maxar imagery from 2021 showed a flat carrier outline and two Arleigh Burke shapes at the same facility. They're gearing up. Now, the 2023 structure reproduced the outline of the Gerald R. Ford class carrier at approximately 1,085 feet, including its island superstructure. The progression to a three-dimensional destroyer with detailed superstructure marks a significant escalation in testing ambition and realism. The Department of War's 2025 annual report attributes anti-ship roles to the DF-21D and DF-26 and DF-27 ballistic missiles and identifies the YJ-21 as a hypersonic anti-ship ballistic missile, though no publicly available evidence links any of these to the new replica or confirms it has been used in a live test. You're talking about not just ballistic missiles, but hypersonic missiles. They're not kidding, and they're not fooling around. And so when we have the enemy within that's undermining our nation, that's attacking our economic system, which helps make our military possible, when we have the enemy within, the communist Chinese are spending money, and we have these doofuses that are focused on the Israeli influence operation, of which there's none, the communist Chinese influence operation, which is ubiquitous, the Qatari influence operation, which is ubiquitous, and we have these dumbasses going on and on about Israeli influencers. I mean, we have real enemies that are trying to destroy us from within and without. Crazy. I'll be right back.
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Now's the time to diversify, America. Now's the time. I keep reading reports about the economy down the road. They're making me a little nervous. I'm just being honest with you. I'm just telling you something that's out there. Gold entered 2026 after a historic year, 53 new all-time highs, record annual demand, an average price up 44% year over year, then it pushed past $5,500 in January. Here's the thing. Let me just speak turkey to you. If you have an IRA or a 401k or a Kilo or whatever your pension plan is, you really ought to look into diversification of some of that. Never all of it, but some of it. But you may have all of it in equities or all of it in bonds or all of it in treasury notes or something like that. But by diversification, what is meant to me is outside of the paper investments and get some tangible investments. And really, there's nothing better than gold. And then silver, if that's what you prefer. And the time to get it is not when it's at its highest point. The time to get it is when it's below its highest point, but you know it's heading north. You know it's heading up. That's the trajectory, even though it zigs and it zags. This is what I do. I'm not just talk. This is what I do. This is what we do. And this is what I encourage you to look into. And there are different companies that sell gold, and we have found that monetary gold is very transparent, enormously helpful, and very supportive. And they will give you a free gold and silver guide before you spend one nickel. You just have to ask for it, a free gold and silver guide. They've been in business more than 25 years, almost 26 years. And they are highly rated, highly rated. They are a transparent company. They are a company that wants to help their clients. They take it seriously. And they monitor these things each and every day. The central banks out there, these are the banks, the central banks of other governments and countries. They're adding gold. They're dropping, in many cases, currencies, including ours. China is among those that's hoarding more gold than most, but there's other countries too. And they're doing it for a reason. Central banks, banks, period. Diversification is the key. You've heard the old proverb. Don't put all your eggs in one basket. Well, it's a proverb for a reason. Diversification is the key to preserving what you have earned. It's the key to preserving your pension. It's the key to preserving wherever you put your money. And I'm not even talking about millionaires or billionaires, although that's perfectly fine. I'm talking about you. I want to encourage you to call Monetary Gold right now. 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It is problematic to me that when a president of the United States wants to talk about the state of the country, wants to talk about what our intelligence agencies and federal law enforcement have found in terms of communist China interfering in the 2020 election, that they don't consider that news.
It's really quite appalling. Elections are key to how we run this country. And if you have foreign interference in our elections, that's a big deal. And they have the receipts. They're right there online at whitehouse.gov. Whitehouse.gov. And if you would like to check it out this weekend, you really ought to do that and take your time and go through it. We have individual countries that seek to destroy our country. We have individuals in our country that seek to destroy our country. We have a fairly weak ruling class. We've got rogue judges. We've got faculty in most of our colleges and universities, not all, but too many, who view it as their job to brainwash, to indoctrinate, and to attack the very substance of this nation, the very existence of this nation. All these factors build up over the years. We've got a Democrat Party. A Democrat Party that's turning into some kind of a 1930s German party. And I'm not kidding. We have individuals who have claimed to be Republicans in the past, claimed to be conservatives in the past, who also are throwbacks to the 1930s isolationists, economic socialists. Really quite shocking. Got some jerk out there by the name of Hazani. I never heard of him before, but apparently he's trying to make a name for himself. National conservatism. And I'm a liberal. The guy clearly has mashed potatoes for brains, in my humble opinion. But he was all in with Tucker Carlson. He's all in with the Veep. He's all in with all this. He thinks he's got a clever new philosophy. He's got nothing. Says Reagan was a populist. There's always some level of populism when you're running for office or when you're governing. But he was not a populist. He was a traditional conservative who had the ability and the wisdom to reach out to the population, to convey ideas to them. But he was a conservative. I campaigned for him 76 and 80, and I worked for him for 8 years. We'll be right back.

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8: More targets hit. I'm Lisa Lacera, Fox News. U.S. Central Command says a seventh round of strikes against sites in Iran is complete, with surveillance sites, military logistics infrastructure, underground weapon storage, and maritime capabilities taken out.
9: This is all in an effort to foil Tehran's loose and weakening grip on the Strait of Hormuz. The airstrikes also toppling a large white surveillance tower in Iran's southernmost city of Chabahar. It's on a key trade route for landlocked neighboring Afghanistan. Now, CENTCOM says that structure was part of the IRGC's maritime surveillance network used to track and target commercial vessels transiting the Strait of Hormuz.
8: Fox's Kevin Cork. Iran launching attacks on U.S. allies, including Bahrain, where sirens have sounded, Qatar and Kuwait. Air quality alerts expected to remain in place through Saturday. Much of the U.S. as smoke from wildfires in Canada has created a haze in the sky. The poor air quality forcing the Cleveland Guardians to postpone tonight's game against the Pirates. Texas Governor Greg Abbott says two people are confirmed dead in flooding in the state's hill country. As he says, more help is coming for those affected.
10: Texas Governor Greg Abbott issuing a major disaster declaration for at least 28 counties impacted by recent storms.
11: What it does is it will open the door to federal relief to assist in the rebuilding of this region.
10: Noting the state has already provided more than 2,700 personnel, more than 1,500 vehicles, 90 boats, and 20 aircraft to assist in recovery efforts.
8: Fox's Kristen Goodwin. Governor Abbott says even though rain is tapering off in some spots, rising rivers still pose life-threatening danger. A federal appeals court has ruled New Jersey's bans on assault weapons and magazines that can hold more than 10 rounds are unconstitutional. America's listening to Fox News.
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0: Still looking at poor air quality here in Metro Detroit. Air quality alerts continue through Saturday with poor air quality, smoky conditions again expected as we start the weekend. The good news is there might be some rain, and that may help things out a little bit. A chance for a few showers and storms around tonight. Widespread smoke, poor air quality, low 72. Areas of rain and thunder Saturday. 91 the high. Still could be some smoky conditions across the region. From the Weather Channel, I'm meteorologist Mark Thibodeau on 760 WJR, where Michigan comes to talk.
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20: 877-381-3811. That's the number, America. Bottom of the hour, we will have a chit-chat. 877-381-3811. Chairman Jim Jordan will be on the program shortly. Piece by Richard Goldberg and Roger Zuckheim, two great individuals, real clear politics. You heard the vice president say at one point, Israel only has one friend, the United States. And they wanted to address that. They write, support for Israel around the world is declining. Former Chicago mayor and potential Democratic presidential candidate Rahm Emanuel declared in Israel last week, the only diplomatic achievement Israel has secured in the past 3 years is Somaliland. Is that true? Is Israel more isolated than ever? In left-wing circles, both in the United States and Western Europe, most certainly a trend many years in the making. But among conservatives globally, support for Israel is rising. And that's translating into a reversal of left-wing isolation across the Western Hemisphere and beyond. Argentina's president visited Israel in April to establish the Isaac Accords, a path to explain Israel's presence in Latin America. Bolivia's new president and Chile's new president both restored diplomatic ties with Israel after taking office. These are all conservatives. In Colombia, the outgoing communist accused Israel of hacking an election after voters gave the nod to President Trump's preferred candidate, pro-American, pro-Israel, Abelardo de la Esperia. He is pro-Israel, too. Looking north, the Conservative Party of Canada couldn't be more pro-Israel. From its leader there to its foreign minister, the conservatives of the Western Hemisphere are shattering the global left's attempt to isolate Israel. Let's look east, across the pond. British Tories remain steadfastly opposed to the rising anti-Semitism in the UK, while reform brings more supporters of Israel and anti-Islamists into its fold each and every day. Slovenia, meanwhile, with its newly elected right-wing prime minister, Janez Janša, has announced it will move the embassy in Israel to Jerusalem, while rescinding the country's recognition of a Palestinian state. At the same time, Germany's Friedrich Merz, India's Narendra Modi, are busy expanding their defense relationship with Israel. In addition to Germany and India, military delegations from Canada, Britain, France, Morocco, Finland, Greece, Cyprus, the Czech Republic, Hungary, Poland, Austria, Estonia, Japan, Romania, Serbia, and Slovenia all came to Israel to learn from its military's battlefield lessons and innovations, even as some of its political leaders blasted Israel in public, apparently not in private. American conservatives should be buoyed by Israel's rising stock among conservatives worldwide. Polling suggests that support remains rock solid in the United States. A recent survey conducted by the Reagan Institute found 80% of MAGA Republicans think Israel's security matters to U.S. security and prosperity, including 63% of those under the age of 30. Over 70% of MAGA Republicans also support sending weapons to Israel, while 60% of Democrats oppose arming Israel. Another poll released by the Washington Free Beacon found likely Republican primary voters prefer a candidate who supports a strong U.S.-Israel relationship by a margin of 57 points. The margin is 57 points. Republicans in Congress reflect their pro-Israel electorates. Just this week, not a single Republican voted for an amendment offered by outgoing Representative Libertarian whackjob Thomas Massie, a fringe Israel-obsessed congressman, recently defeated in the GOP primary. Massie won the votes of 103 Democrats and exactly zero Republicans. Why do conservatives break against Emanuel's claim of Israel being isolated? Many of these conservative leaders have a lived experience under pro-Islamist Marxist rule, which informs a world outlook that embraces a technologically innovative, culturally vibrant, and terrorist-fighting democracy like Israel. Now, these leaders see Israel for what it is, a strategic asset. And when they come to power, strengthening bilateral relations with Israel is a day-one action item. Here in the United States, support for Israel is an investment in helping secure another American century, one defined by winning the AI arms race, unlocking quantum computing, controlling the periodic table, mastering advanced energy solutions. Israel's way, way ahead, ladies and gentlemen. That Israel is a democracy with shared Judeo-Christian values, whose fight against terrorism and unmatched intelligence services saves countless American lives remains true. But that's only the foundation of the relationship. The future primes more. Israel is a technological juggernaut that can help us preserve another American century is tomorrow's promise. It is why, as America's national defense strategy notes, Israel is a model ally. It's also why Israel's position within non-traditional multilateral frameworks continues to strengthen. The Abraham Accords have expanded to include Kazakhstan, a Muslim-majority country. Turkey's rise alongside U.S.-brokered peace between Armenia and Azerbaijan is bringing Let's see. Them closer to Israel, not Turkey, the other countries. Greece and Cyprus are doubling down on their Eastern Mediterranean strategic partnership with Israel, too. Interesting, isn't it? You haven't heard any of this before, have you? Might be a surprise for people to learn that Venezuela, just a few months ago, the headquarters for Iran in the Western Hemisphere, with no relations with Israel for a generation, welcomed Israeli aid into Caracas after last month's devastating earthquake. So when Rahm Emanuel, and he's not alone, JD too, declares Israel more isolated than ever, why is it that we instinctively nod our heads and think it's true? There are indeed alternate universes where it certainly feels true. The dystopian United Nations, the cadre of clickbait podcasters feeding a Marxist, Islamist, Nazi medley of talking points to young people with no living attachment to World War II, no memory of September 11, and the media coverage of Iman's own party, which now openly embraces communists, terrorist sympathizers, and people with Nazi tattoos. The socialist ascendancy, I would say Marxist-Islamist ascendancy, within the Democrat Party is a very real phenomenon that threatens American support for Israel. An Islamist ascendancy in Western Europe is very real, too, with negative effects on relations with the Jewish state. But from the Western Hemisphere to Europe to the Middle East to India, Israel is not as isolated as you might think. Richard Goldberg, former White House national security official, senior advisor to the Foundation for the Defense of Democracies, Roger Zakheim, former general counsel and deputy staff director at the House Armed Services Committee. He's the director of the Ronald Reagan Institute and author of the forthcoming book, Peace Through Strength. These are two brilliant men. And I'm glad they put this out here and set the record straight, because the record needed to be set straight. You've got the woke Reich and the Marxist Islamists saying the same thing, the media regurgitating this. You've got envoys repeating this nonsense. People in and out of the government, in and out of the White House repeating this nonsense. And it's going to become even more ubiquitous, that is Israel's bilateral relationships, because it is a technology juggernaut. It is a military juggernaut. Iron Dome, defensive weapons, as well as offensive weapons. Its leadership in medical technology and in drug technology is really only second to ours, but in some cases it's beyond everybody's. I'll be right back.
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0: Well, it's good to have Chairman
1: Jim Jordan with us. How's that for grabbing the audience, Chairman Jordan? And Chairman Jordan, a couple things here. First of all, let's talk about Jack Smith. He's a very rogue prosecutor. What he did, and how can he be held to account? Can Congress make a referral to the Department of Justice? Yeah. Tell us what's going on here.
2: Yeah, we sure can, and we are working on that as we speak. Our staff is digging into it, looking at the transcript. We think it's probably warranted based on the fact that he said when he talked to Congress that he did not get the contents of communications with members of Congress, and now it looks like that's not accurate because we know the National Archives turned over to his team, Jack Smith's special counsel team, communications, the actual contents of text messages between people in the administration, the first Trump administration, and members of Congress. And they did not go through, based on what we got from the Justice Department, did not go through a filter. So they didn't screen it. They just got the information. And the guy, it looks like, who got it is Thomas Wyndham, someone we've already deposed, who worked on Jack Smith's team. And we've already referred Mr. Wyndham for obstructing our investigation. And it looks like he got that information. And now also looks like Jack Smith wasn't square with us when he testified.
1: In fact, it looks like he denied ever looking at any text, didn't he?
2: Yep, he did. And again, you know this, Mark, because you're one smart lawyer, but this is a separation of powers issue. This is speech or debate in the Constitution. If you're going to get the communications between members of the legislative branch with people in the administration as they're going about figuring out how they're going to vote on pending legislation, how they're going to do their job as a legislator, you have to filter that out. Because that is directly related to our job as legislators. And they did not do that. That is a problem. I do not know why the National Archives just turned this stuff over to him. But it did. It was the Biden administration. I think it's all maybe all part of this weaponization. And remember, this is on top of what Jack Smith, we already know what he did. 16 days after Kevin McCarthy becomes Speaker of the House, Jack Smith went to get his phone records. So the logs of who he called, when he called him, how long the call lasted, who called him, he got all that information 16 days after Kevin McCarthy becomes the second in line to the president, the top Republican in government. He got my phone records for 2.5 years. And now we find out, because he was trying to say, oh, no, I just got the logs. I didn't get content. Now we find out, in fact, oh, he did get content of communications via these text messages. And so that's why this is so egregious and so wrong.
1: Yeah, it's unbelievable. And the Department of Justice under Biden, any kind of role that they may have played, or you don't know yet?
2: Well, Jack Smith was appointed by Merrick Garland, so yeah, they played a role. This is the guy Merrick Garland wanted to go after President Trump. And by the way, we never should forget, and you've talked about this a lot and been great on this, of course, we never should forget the Biden-Garland Justice Department is also the Justice Department that sent agents to school board meetings to spy on parents. They're also the Justice Department that had the Richmond field office of the FBI write the memorandum, the now famous memorandum that said, oh, if you're a pro-life Catholic, you're an extremist. And then it was the administration. Chris Ray said, we've given you all the information about that, all the material, all the communications. And lo and behold, when President Trump gets reelected, he goes into office. The new Justice Department comes in. Todd Blanche sends us information that they didn't give us from the Garland Justice Department. They held stuff back from us. So it's all of that coupled now with what we learned about what Jack Smith did to members of Congress. That is, again, why it was the weaponization of government against your political opposition.
1: It really is stunning. And it is amazing how it rolls off the back of most of the media like it's just no big deal. Yeah. This is a big deal. And you know, Chairman, when the Trump administration pushes back, they want to hold people to account. It's called retribution. It's not retribution. It's holding people to account for the lawlessness that they've conducted, right?
2: It sure is. And John Bolton's been held to account. Jim Comey's been indicted. I do believe that John Brennan is next. I mean, John Brennan is lawyering up. We did a referral for John Brennan 6 months ago because he definitely lied to us in an investigation last Congress on a different subject, but he lied to us. We were asking him about the 51 Intel, you know, former Intel officials who signed that ridiculous letter saying the Hunter Biden laptop was a Russian information operation when they knew it wasn't. He lied to us about other questions we asked him about the whole Russia collusion baloney. So I think he's likely to be indicted. I think it's warranted, you know, be indicted there in the Southern District of Florida.
1: Mm-hmm. Now, what was the other thing, Mr. Producer? I forget. Oh, yeah. The president's speech last night laying out. And by the way, it's for everybody to see in the world there on the computer, and people are going through it. Communist China interfering with the election. What do you know about that?
2: Yeah, we've had our staff is looking at the documents, digging into it. The one thing we did discover is, you know, and the president referenced this in his remarks last night, which I thought he was right on target, and stressing just how important photo ID is, you know, voter ID, and just to the sanctity of our election process. But one of the things he talked about was this individual at the FBI who said she was running a shadow FBI. Mm. We actually deposed that lady. We deposed her, Nikki, I forget her name, I don't have it in front of me right now, but we deposed her in the last Congress as part of our overall investigation into the weaponization of government, and we're going to go back and look at that transcript. So, yeah, the president, again, underscoring what we all know, what all your listeners know, Mark, that it is just good common sense to require photo ID. It's good common sense to have the most secure election process we can have, versus, you know, what the Democrats want, which is, no, photo ID, let everyone vote, do all these mail-in voting and everything else. And now with this potential foreign influence that the president's alerted us to, we're going to dig into that as well.
1: You know, Jim Jordan, we're seeing a very diabolical and evil movement, these Marxist Islamists. They're secreting themselves within the Democrat Party, and they actually welcome. There's very little pushback, despite what we're hearing. And this has a very grave. This is a very grave threat to the entire republic, is it not?
2: It is. You know, some have said. I take the same view you do, Mark. Some have said, "Oh, this is going to help us in the midterms politically," and that may be the case. But what's going on in that party is bad for the country. I said this in a couple of weeks ago. I was doing a speech, and I said the once great party of FDR and JFK is now anti-Israel, anti-Semitic, and socialist, and it's frightening, and it's so radical that even in New York, Dan Goldman was the guy Adam Schiff brought in to be the impeachment counselor 7 years ago when they did the ridiculous secret impeachment down in the Intelligence Committee, and I got put on the Intelligence Committee by Leader McCarthy to fight this. I spent time with Dan Goldman and Schiff in the bunker in the basement of the Capitol doing these depositions and hearings and all this stuff that Schiff was doing. After that's over, he comes back to New York. He runs for Congress, wins. He's running for re-election and gets beat by 30 points because even the impeachment counselor for Adam Schiff wasn't good enough for the radical left. That's how ridiculous this has become. And it is. And then when you couple that with the vote that took place a couple days ago, where 103 of them voted against helping our best ally, the state of Israel, that's unbelievable. So that's how bad it's become, and it's why we have to keep speaking out and talking about this special bond that exists between these two countries, the United States and Israel, and not let this stuff get a hold, and not let it get any traction at all in our party.
1: At 30 seconds, do you think you'll ever run for governor of the Senate?
2: No, I'm a House guy through and through. If I was going to run for the Senate, I'd have done that a few years back. But no, I don't want to do that. I like the responsibilities I have. And if I was
1: so you're the John Quincy Adams of Ohio. Yeah.
2: Just a house. Keep up the good work, Mark. Always fun to be on your show.
1: All right, brother. Thanks for all your help and all you're doing. You're a good man. Jim Jordan is a great guy. We'll be right back.

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0: dark within. 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
1: All right, folks, let's take some calls. Bob, Minnesota, on the Mark Levin app. Bob, how are you, sir?
2: I'm doing super. Thank you, Mark. This is such an honor. So earlier you mentioned Randy Weingarten, and I just wanted to let you know there's a case from 2018, Janice versus AFSCME, that government unions can no longer force union membership. You know, and I don't think that a lot of union members in municipalities, in state government, or whatever, know that, because it's not something they talk about. And it's one of those kind of taboo issues that you're kind of quiet about because, you know, you kind of get ostracized.
1: Well, that's what I was going to ask you. Doesn't the union know who's in and who's out?
2: Yes. Absolutely.
1: A little louder?
2: And I opted out. I opted out shortly thereafter. And what they've done now is they've created a opt-out window to, like, force you to stay in the union longer. So if you call up today and your opt-out window was 3 weeks ago, you have to wait till the following year to get out. That's being litigated currently. But I encourage anyone, you know, that's part of a union that doesn't, you know, want their free speech violated by the union, which is, that's basically what the case was about.
1: That's a very good public service announcement. You're right. I remember that case. All right, my friend. Very good. It's super important. It's a way to defund some of these unions, at least of some of their money. You know, you don't have to overpay for big wireless, AT&T, Verizon, and T-Mobile, folks. 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It's not going to be there forever. 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Switch to Pure Talk, my company, and enjoy your first 3 months of talk, text, and data, just $15 a month. 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And then you're going to wonder, why didn't I do this before? Mark keeps talking about it, but I just didn't pull the trigger. Pull the trigger. Now's the time, like so many others have done. Again, dial #250, say Mark Levin, #250, say Mark Levin to start saving. Don't forget, Life, Liberty, and Levin. Tomorrow night, that's Saturday night, 8 p.m. Eastern. Set your DVR or whatever you use to record TV. And don't forget Sunday, same time, same place, 8 p.m. Eastern on Fox, Life, Liberty, and Levin. Folks, these are really, really important shows we're doing now to push back against the enemy, foreign and domestic. That's right, the enemy, foreign and domestic. All right. Let's take some more calls here as I move between emails. Just stick with me. Here we go. Yo, yo, yo. Okay. Here we is. There we be. Here we at. Brian, Jefferson City, Montana. The great KCAP. Go.
3: Hello, Mark. Good evening. It's great listening to you. I listen to you every day on the way home from work.
1: Thank you, brother.
3: What I'd like to suggest is all of these leftist socialistic idiots need to get on a one-way plane out of our country, leave us alone, let us live our life. We've earned this life. We've earned this great country we live in. And they just need to, if they don't like it here, then let's let them leave. Let's help them go.
1: I wish they'd go, but they're not going to go. They ought to enjoy North Korea. They ought to enjoy communist China, those concentration camps. But they're not going to leave. because they are free to do what they're doing in this country, free to attack us, free to undermine us, and they kind of like it. They kind of like it. Brian, thank you for listening, man, when you're going home, and we appreciate you. Take care of yourself. Let's keep going. Let's see here. Arthur, Leesburg, Virginia, I'm quite familiar with it. The great WMAL, go right ahead.
4: Thank you, Mark, for taking my call. I wanted to make a point that you talked about how the Republicans didn't have any momentum. And I think that's because they're stuck in an old paradigm that's no longer true. And that's that elections are primarily local. And that used to be true at one point when you had blue dog Democrats or pro-life Democrats. It's not true now. When you become a Democrat, you subscribe and support a whole set of things which are contrary to most
1: of
4: us.
1: That's a great point.
4: See, and what I would suggest to the Republicans is they start contrasting what's happening in blue states. Like, why when ICE is operating in a blue state so that you have crowds and you show all the confusion, and then you show it in a red state to say, what's the difference? And then you go back and you show the president's question or his request that is the State of the Union. He said, if you think that the responsibility of government is to protect its citizens from criminals, all stand up. And not a single Democrat stood up. And mm-hmm. I just think you may not
1: like
4: that.
1: Well, I think your fundamental point is very important. I really do. I think it's a good point, which is, we have to nationalize these local elections. You know, you can do both, and we should do both, but we need to nationalize them. We need people to understand what's at stake. I think that's a great point. All right, Arthur, take care. Have a great weekend, my friend. Let us go to Kevin, Saratoga County, New York. The great WGDJ. Go!
5: Oh, thank you, Mark. Hey, I also thank you for that recapitulation of all the countries that do stand with Israel.
1: Yeah.
5: I hope they don't have tariffs on Israeli goods. Now, what I called about was recently the raging Cajun snake, James Carville, said we have to get back to moderate Democrats. So we have to look at what they want. The moderate Democrats want unlimited unborn babies being slaughtered. They want boys changed into girls, girls changed into boys. They want adult men in girls' locker rooms and shower rooms. They only became scared when Mondami took the reins and he said he's going after everybody's wallet, basically. That freaked them out. Otherwise, everything they do, and of course the issue of power.
1: Right.
5: Read your book about power. It's
1: well,
5: all
1: thank
5: about
1: you for that,
5: that because the money follows the power.
1: Well, there are some moderate Democrats, not many. Not many elected. There's more moderate Democrats among the rank and file than there are elected to Congress because of the nature of the primary system. But there are a lot of blue-collar workers who listen to this program, who work in mines, who work in lumber, who work in construction, cops, firefighters, and so forth. These are kind of Reagan Democrats or Trump Democrats. They do exist. The problem is they don't exist at the congressional level. I mean, you can count them on one hand if you're lucky. All right, Kevin, great call. Very much appreciated. Great calls tonight. Let's go to Ron Garland, Texas, the great WBAP. Ron, go right ahead, please. You're on, baby. Mr. Producer, is he there or not? I guess he's not, right? Oh, come on, Rich. Okay, great. He's not there. My producer says, well, I guess he's not. Well, I guess he's not. Very good. We'll be right back.
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1: 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You can make a difference now and for the next generation. You can make a big difference. Yep. All right, let's switch back to the call board. Let us go to Muhammad, Detroit, Michigan, on Sirius XM Satellite. Muhammad, how are you, my friend?
2: Hey, Mr. Levin. I'm good. How are you?
1: I'm very well, thank you.
2: Well, I just wanted to ask you one question. As a American Lebanese who grew up in South Lebanon, on the border with Israel, I'm just going to ask you one question. Why everyone is not paying enough attention to Hezbollah and what he's doing, and how we can finish the job, the Lebanese people, someone who's from a border town, a town that was infested by Hezbollah and his supporters. My family is supporters for Hezbollah. I'm just going to ask how we can finish the job, how we can build peace between the two countries, and how we can just make people aware of how dangerous it is, Hezbollah.
1: Muhammad, you raise a great point. And the Israeli government and the Lebanese government are working on a peace situation where they really want to work together. But Hezbollah, as you know, is this massive terrorist militia. It kills Muslims. It kills Christians. It kills people that don't agree with them. It is part of the regime in Iran. And yet we have individuals like Thomas Barak. Maybe you've heard of this envoy. He's an envoy. He's an ambassador to Turkey, but he thinks he's an envoy to all these countries, who literally undermines the state of Israel, who literally comes to the defense of Erdogan. And I think he's the worst appointment the administration has made, bar none. Bar none. And Israel can't leave that buffer zone. It has to protect itself. And people don't understand, while it's there, it's also protecting people in these border communities against Hezbollah at the same time. It's a very difficult situation. I think if the United States and the West would finally get behind Israel and the Lebanese government, including their army, that they could be wiped out. They can be pushed out. But as long as we have people like Tom Barak, I don't think it's going to happen, Muhammad.
2: I am I'm from these border communities, and I tell you that Israel, by doing this, it's doing a favor for us first, not for Israel, not for the Americans, for us. As someone who grew up in these communities that was brainwashed by Hezbollah, my family is part of Hezbollah. I denounced them a year ago. I can see.
1: You know what? I like you. I have to go. Why don't you call next week, okay?
2: I'll do that. Thank you so much.
1: All right, Muhammad. God bless you, man. We need to hear from people like Muhammad who come from these areas and tell you the truth about what's going on. And the fact that Hezbollah, Iran, Hamas, the Houthis are horrendous. And little Israel is trying to do everything it can to protect these people. Every Friday, here we go. Ray Charles in America.

0: 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Life, Liberty, and Levin. I'll do it as long as you watch. When you lose interest, I will just go away. We salute our armed forces, police officers, firefighters, emergency personnel, ICE, our truckers, the people in Ukraine, the people in Iran, the people in Israel, and you, the American people. God bless you. Good night, Spritey and Griffey and Pepsi and Smokey. Good night, Zelda and Gigi and Indy and Patton and Rory. Good night, Marty and Barney. Good night, Dad and Mom. We're holding down the fort, and Leo and Joe and Bernard. And good night, Teddy. And good night, Lou. And good night, all the patriots who passed. We miss you all. All right, America, have a wonderful weekend. Keep your chin up. Pass the word. You live in the greatest nation on the face of the earth. And hopefully I'll see you Saturday night and Sunday night, 8 p.m. Eastern on Fox. God bless each and every one of you.
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8: Pounding Iran. I'm Deborah Valentine, Fox News. The U.S. continues strikes against Iran as a naval blockade against the country takes effect. Fox's Mike Tobin has the latest from Tel Aviv.
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10: Back to the district court in D.C. for resentencing. Katala is a Libyan militant convicted of terrorism-related charges in the 2012 attacks on U.S. compounds in Benghazi, Libya, that killed Ambassador Chris Stevens and three other Americans. Katala was acquitted of murder during his 2017 trial. In a statement, the appeals court calls the attack premeditated, adding Katala's only stated regret was that the terrorists did not kill every American at the mission. Kristen Goodwin. Fox News.
8: Prosecutors in California have charged Paul Pelosi, the husband of former House Speaker Nancy Pelosi, with misdemeanor hit and run after a crash over the July 4th weekend. 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
17: I'm Ann Thomas. Congratulations to the 2026 Women Who Lead class. Denise Brooks Williams, Henry Ford Health Chief Operating Officer, says the Future of Health Project is the new vision around Henry Ford Hospital.
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13: chief political correspondent for the Washington Examiner, Byron York, who will be about an hour from now. And then later this hour, in about half an hour-ish, we're actually going to be joined by Governor Jared Polis, the governor of Colorado. And I'm in Colorado, and I've known Governor Polis for a long time, but he's really made a little bit of national news recently, just in the last couple of days, by coming out and making some statements against socialism, which seems to be taking over his party. And so I'm very much looking forward to having him on the show. And I think you're going to find it an interesting conversation hearing from a Democrat governor. And I just want to talk briefly, if I might, about Colorado politics. And then I'm going to get to President Trump's speech last night. I have a lot of things to say about that as well. But let me just do a couple of quick things about Colorado politics because it's so nuts, right? It's nuts probably to the same extent as Manhattan politics, or maybe even crazier, because there's actually stuff to talk about on the Republican side. And not that Republicans are going to win anything in the major elections, but the whole thing, what we're going through in this state is so crazy, in large part because over the last 15 or 20 years, we've had this massive influx of people from California. And I won't get into all the nuts and bolts about that. I'll just say they didn't leave California because they disliked the politics. They left for other reasons, and they came here and brought that politics with them. And they've turned this state initially from light red to purple to light blue. And now we're deep blue. So there is not one Republican elected statewide in Colorado. I don't mean there's no Republicans holding elected office. I mean, in offices that everybody in the state would vote on. So governor, attorney general, secretary of state, state treasurer, or U.S. senator. And then there's like University of Colorado stuff. There's one or two elections there that are statewide. Not one of those people is Republican. So just to give you a sense of what Colorado is like now. And we know who the next governor is going to be because we know who won the Democratic primary. He's the current attorney general of the state of Colorado. His name is Phil Weiser. Don't ever forget, by the way, I don't remember where I heard this, but it stuck with me forever. And I bet it'll stick with you forever once you hear it. AG does not stand for attorney general. It stands for aspiring governor. Don't ever forget that. I think I might have first heard that about Elliot Spitzer, who was out in New York. So anyway, we know who the governor is going to be. He's very liberal. I believe he's more liberal than Governor Polis, but he's going to win, and he's going to win by a lot. Part of the reason he's going to win by a lot is not just because we're a blue state. It's because of who the Republicans have nominated. There were three Republicans in the primary contest. One was a very sane, perhaps not extremely inspiring, but sane, experienced, competent woman. She's a state senator right now. She's on the state joint budget committee. If you want to know, her name is Barb Kirkmeyer. But anyway, she was the only sane candidate of the three Republicans on the primary. She lost to the guy I'm going to tell you about now by a fraction of a percent. So the guy who won, his name is Victor Marx, M-A-R-X, which is not his actual name, by the way, and nobody seems to know why he changed his name, but he did. And just to give you a sense of how this is all going to play out, and for you to just imagine what the opposition research is going to be like on Victor Marx, I'll tell you one thing, and then we're going to play an audio clip. He runs what he calls a high-risk ministry. And I will say, when he gets up and starts preaching, he is very, very, very charismatic. Extremely charismatic, good storyteller. And he has told a story about going into dangerous places like ISIS-controlled territory and rescuing women and children from sex slavery. Now, it appears that that's not true. And it appears that what's actually happened is he would maybe train some person who's in some group that's actually going to do that. And he would give them some firearms training or something like that, or hand-to-hand combat training. So he would train a person. Then that person he trained would go back to whatever organization, governmental organization, whatever it is that he's involved with. They would go rescue a bunch of people. And then Victor would claim that he and his group rescued those people when actually, and this is going to sound like sarcasm, but it's not sarcasm. Beyond the training, it seems like the only thing they ever really did was buy stuffed animals that said some sort of Christian religious stuff when you squeezed them and gave out the stuffed animals to the people who were rescued. So that's Victor Marks. And his story, that's like the least strange part of his story. So just to give you a sense now of the Republican nominee for governor in Colorado, this is the audio clip from an interview with a local reporter named Kyle Clark. This is now the thing that Victor is most famous for in Colorado. Clip 43, please.
19: Your claim that your abusive stepfather forced you to kill a man when you were 7 years old, is that the only person you've ever killed?
20: Well, I would say as a child, yes.
19: Do you think that you've killed people as an adult?
20: Does it matter?
13: And there's more where that came from. By the way, what you heard there was, hey, you know what, Joel, can you play that again? And then I'll tell you where to pause it.
19: Your claim that your abusive stepfather forced you to kill a man when you were 7 years old, is that the only person you've ever killed?
13: Okay, pause it there. Okay, so you hear that deep breath. Now, in the clip we just played, he pauses for 5 seconds before answering the reporter. But I edited that just to not waste too much of your time. But when it really happened, he paused for about 15 or 16 seconds. And if you have time later today, try pausing anything for 15 or 16 seconds and see how long that feels like. He sat there for 15 or 16 seconds, kind of looking up and thinking about how he wanted to answer the question whether that person that he says he was forced to kill when he was 7 years old was the only person he killed. And it went on from there. And then he talked about kind of like, well, maybe I was in a war zone, or maybe I went to rescue some people and maybe some people got in the way and needed to die, that kind of thing. But so this is the candidate. And what's fascinating to me is partly that Republicans nominated him. I'm unaffiliated, by the way. And I chose this year to participate in the Democratic primary. I've never voted for a Democrat in a general election for any major office, and I'm not going to start now. But I wanted to participate in that primary because it seemed like that's where all the action was. Anyway, that's part of what's going on in Colorado. We'll talk about the other side, the socialist side, in much more detail with Colorado Governor Jared Polis coming up in 20 minutes or so. That's going to be a remarkable conversation. But I want to take maybe 5 minutes now to talk about President Trump's speech last night, his primetime speech. And you know what? In a way, what's interesting to me about that speech is I don't think it's worth more than about 5 minutes. Now, the president said a lot of stuff about China. And in fact, let's hear an example of that with clip 53, Joel.
21: Over a period of years, starting during the 2020 election cycle, the People's Republic of China carried out what is believed to be the largest compromise of election data in history, resulting in China's illicit acquisition of 220 million U.S. voter files.
13: This is a strange claim, and there were a lot of strange claims in Trump's speech last night. And I will say, generally, it seemed like the president took a whole bunch of things that had a tiny kernel of truth in them and then spun them up into these very big things where he either made misleading conclusions or is hoping that we would make incorrect conclusions. But when you hear about, just as an example, China having, well, he said 220 million, the number doesn't matter that much, voter registration files, you know, data on voters. I just want you to understand something. In many states, I think it's most states, that data that would have stuff like your name, I think it has your birthday, what political party you're registered with, basic voter registration data like that is available. Some states it's free, Some states it's not free. Here in Colorado, you don't even have to have a reason as far as I can tell. You go on the Secretary of State's website, and for $50, you can download an Excel spreadsheet that has the whole voter roll. Well, I don't know for sure if it's an Excel spreadsheet. It's something. You can get that data that Trump is saying China hacked for $50. $50 for $1,000. And I'm pretty sure, by the way, someone can check my math on this, that the Chinese government has more than $50. So if they want to spend more for $1,000, they could get a subscription here in Colorado that will feed them updated voter rolls and all kinds of other election information almost in real time. And lots of states are like that. And I think this is part of the reason that the first reaction to Trump's speech last night was a lot of, wow, big if true. But as people look at the documents more, right, the declassified documents that they've posted, I think what folks are telling themselves now, maybe not true and maybe kind of old and maybe not even big if true. And it seems like the more we think about the speech, the more it turns into a nothing burger. Now, it was, I'll give you a couple tactical things about the speech if I were doing political communications advice for Donald Trump, which clearly I'm not. So first, he started the speech with this laundry list of accomplishments, and he talked about economic stuff and crime and all these things, and some of which are actually quite real achievements. Crime is down, although I don't think the federal government has much to do with that. The border is under control. The federal government has everything to do with that. That's a very serious achievement. And then, you know, other things, the cost of living isn't really down, but he's pretending that it is. Whatever, it's politics. He can try to get away with that, and we can figure it out if it's true or not. But he started with this laundry list of stuff that you would expect to hear more as a campaign trail speech and not a primetime Oval Office speech. And I thought that was a mistake, not just because I thought it missed his point. Whether or not you agree with his point, it wasn't on point, but also because I thought it was boring. And that's one thing, you don't ever want to start a speech with the boring part. And President Trump in particular never wants to be boring, but he kind of was. So that to me was a major issue there. And then the other thing that I'll say, and this is more of a macro point, and we'll get to it more a little bit later in the show, probably, if we have time. And that is, throughout all of the stuff that he said about China doing this and systems being vulnerable to that, not once during his entire speech did he claim that a vote was actually changed through some foreigner or an American messing with the tabulation systems, messing with the counts, messing with the machines. He didn't claim it even once. It reminds me of the famous Sherlock Holmes story, Silver Blaze, which Sherlock Holmes solved because he realized that the guard dog did not bark that night. It was a very strange thing, because you know that if President Trump had evidence that a vote had been changed by a machine to benefit Joe Biden, he would have said it. He would have said it five times, and it didn't come up once. That was very, very interesting. I'm Ross Kaminsky, in for Guy Benson.
0: Filling in for Guy Benson, it's Ross Kaminsky.

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12: This sudden, clandestine decision to station strategic weapons for the first time outside of Soviet soil is a deliberately provocative and unjustified change in the status quo, which cannot be accepted by this country if our courage and our commitments are ever to be trusted again by either friend or foe. The 1930s taught us a clear lesson. Aggressive conduct, if allowed to go unchecked and unchallenged, ultimately leads to war. This nation is opposed to war. We are also true to our word. Our unswerving objective, therefore, must be to prevent the use of these missiles against this or any other country, and to secure their withdrawal or elimination from the Western Hemisphere.
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14: 1 year ago, Cardinal Robert Prevost was elected Pope Leo XIV as the first American to ever become the Bishop of Rome. In the first official biography of the Pope, author Elise Allen says Leo has a special message to American Catholics.
15: Building friendship, building community, remembering that in spite of our differences, we can be friends and we can treat each other as human beings. You know, I think that's his big message.
14: And it's a message that has been tested and making headlines in the last few weeks as the Pope and President Trump sparred over disagreements about the war in Iran. Allen was the first journalist to have a lengthy interview with Pope Leo after his election, and she says Leo has a quiet strength that may surprise people, but one that can take on the world leaders. He was well prepared to stand his ground even against the President of the United States.
15: I think Leo, you know, was not entirely surprised by that, but he also said very clearly he is not trying to attack anybody with what he says. He's trying to preach the gospel, and I think he sincerely means that.
14: For Fox on Faith, Lauren Green, Fox News.
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3: Ross Kaminsky in for Guy Benson. 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I'd be very grateful, by the way, if you had a moment to check out my Substack, which it can be easily found at rosskaminsky.com, rosskaminsky.com. And I hope you will consider subscribing for free. It's free and it's worth at least twice that much. Now, I somehow missed this news until literally just a few minutes ago, and I'm looking at headlines on my phone during that break there, and I see this, and I just, like, these people can't catch a break, and I sort of hate sharing sad news, although it could have been much sadder, and so I'm going to look at that as the upside here. I'm looking at Channel 4 News website from San Antonio, Texas, and that same area where Camp Mystic got wiped out with all those kids dying around Kerrville in Texas. I guess these guys are having catastrophic flash flooding again. And this news story again from News 4 in San Antonio, catastrophic flash floods have killed two people and forced hundreds of rescues in areas still reeling from devastating floods a year ago. Now, I want to take a moment and look on the bright side of this. That's not sarcasm, right? Because we know what happened last time. So this time, warnings came out much earlier. A lot of residents of Kerr County said they got more warnings. They got them earlier. The forecast warned people move to higher ground now. Some spots on the river, you may recall, the river is called the Guadalupe, rose by more than 30 feet. And also in this news story, apparently they're getting more rain today and tonight. And some of the rivers down there, that one, others as well, are expected to potentially reach the highest levels that have ever been recorded. So this is pretty nuts. But meanwhile, what last time, so many people, especially children, died. This time, rescuers on boats and helicopters, and, you know, they had like 2,000 first responders that they sent out with evacuations well before the worst of the flooding hit. So it's a much better response. But they've saved over 200 people so far, including stranded drivers, people trapped in homes. Of the couple people who died, one of them was from somewhere out of town and didn't understand, like, don't drive near the rivers when this stuff is happening, and got washed away. I think there was another gentleman down near Uvalde that happened to him as well. And then a third guy lived in a mobile home, and his home got washed away, and they knew it was coming. So I'm not exactly clear on the details. Like, he was able to get on the phone with somebody at some point before he got washed away, and his wife was literally praying.

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3: I'm Ashley Dvorkin with a Fox Celebrity Profile with Jason Segel, Samara Weaving, and director Yorma Taconi for the dark comedy remake Over Your Dead Body. 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
6: I'm Gianna Gelosi with your Fox True Crime Minute. A Texas man who's facing a capital murder charge in connection with the death of his pregnant wife has fled the country. On May 4th, the attorney for Lee Mongerson Gilley says his client cut off his ankle monitor before boarding a plane to Canada, and then flew from Canada to Italy, where he was taken into custody by authorities. There, he allegedly told officials that he was seeking asylum because he was being wrongfully prosecuted and feared he would face the death penalty. The 39-year-old was charged with capital murder in 2025 in connection with the killing of his pregnant wife, Christina Bauer Gilley, on October 7, 2024. Gilley initially told police that she died of an overdose and he attempted to perform CPR. An autopsy suggested otherwise. She had trauma to her neck and face more consistent with strangulation. Gilley was arrested in 2024, released on $1 million bail, and required to wear that ankle monitor. In 2025, prosecutors say he spoke with a woman about a plan to flee to Mexico. There's more on this story at foxnews.com or subscribe to the Fox True Crime Podcast. I'm Gianna Gelosi with your Fox True Crime Minute.
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7: On April 9th, 1959, NASA named the first group of American astronauts, selected from a list of 110 candidates. In just 2 years, on May 5th, 1961, Alan Shepard would become the first American astronaut in a suborbital flight.
8: Which of these men will be first to orbit the Earth, I cannot tell you. He won't know himself until the day of the flight. From your right, Malcolm S. Carpenter, Leroy G. Cooper, John H. Glenn, Virgil I. Grissom, Walter M. Shearer, Alan B. Shepard, Donald K. Slayton. These, ladies and gentlemen, are the nation's Mercury astronauts.
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9: Saving you money, I'm Hillary Barsky. Many Americans are facing mounting financial pressures, but by making small changes to everyday habits can make a major impact on long-term wealth. Last year, nearly three-quarters of Americans failed to meet their savings and spending goals, according to a Vanguard Consumer Survey. Many people, especially those in their 30s and 40s, are falling into costly traps, including failing to boost emergency savings, delaying investing, and taking on too much debt. Financial experts say it's important to prioritize retirement savings. Missing out on employer matches or delaying contributions can have a long-term impact. Also, don't take on financial debt, which chips away at your ability to build real wealth. And it's critical to save for an emergency fund and start to plan for your child's

education early. College costs continue to rise, and many families underestimate the importance that the earlier you start to save, the less difficult it becomes in later years. Saving you money, Hillary Barsky, Fox News.

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1: Let me share with you just a couple of sentences from a Facebook post that's gotten a lot of attention here in Colorado and now nationally. And I quote, "Socialism dangerously concentrates political and economic power together. Government should be an independent check on the private sector, not the owner of it and not controlled by it." That was posted by Colorado's governor, Democrat Jared Polis, who happens also to be a friend of mine and joins us now on the Guy Benson Show. Jared, you kicked the hornet's nest in your own party with that one.
2: Well, you know, I'm really tying in a lot of what's happening. As you know, a lot of people across the country, certainly most Democrats, are not fond of President Trump for a variety of reasons. But the socialism that he's exercising, literally buying government shares in Intel, having the Pentagon buy MP materials, literally taking over the economy. What I'm trying to point out is when you concentrate political power and economic power, you are simply giving even more power to the government. And that's exactly what Trump's doing.
1: So I get it. I get you're a Democrat and you want to talk about Trump. But and look, I agree with you on not liking Trump doing that stuff. But socialism right now is really a problem in the Democratic Party and not in the Republican Party. And as a real political matter, like fights among Democrats. And I'm very curious how you see this. You're the most prominent Democrat in the state of Colorado, and you've made a public statement that you don't want socialists to destroy Colorado, and neither do I, because I live right here in this same state with you. So how are you thinking about this simmering, it's more than simmering, boiling over socialism? I mean, we're going to have an outright socialist anti-Semite as the congresswoman from Denver.
2: Well, I mean, first of all, this is nothing new for me. I've always been a strong capitalist. I mean, the greatest force for prosperity is free enterprise. As a Democrat, you know, prosperity is needed. Strong social safety net, funding for our schools, healthcare, all those things come from a vibrant, successful private sector, not one owned by the government. So, yeah, I mean, look, the Democrats are going to have, I hope, you know, 200 and some Congress people in the next session, and maybe five or six or seven of them might be socialists. But I'm more concerned about the governing party, which we talked about. The Republicans governing are exercising socialism. They're literally buying, thankfully, they're minority shares. They haven't bought control of these companies. But the problem is when a government owns 10-20% of a company and they're going through a government regulatory process to get something done, you know there's going to be favoritism there. This is what China does. Their military owns a large percentage of their economy. That's the direction our country is going. Literally, the Pentagon owning 15% of America's top rare earth producer, that puts the government into the mining and magnet business. And that's wrong. That should be the private sector.
1: So I feel like I'm driving a car where the alignment is slightly out of balance. So the car is turning left and I need to grab the steering wheel and get us back on the road. Because I don't want you to spend all your time talking about Republicans. We can do that. You know the Democratic Party much better than I do. Cause like I said, you're the top Democrat in this state. And I'm curious how you see the dynamics playing out with young people who seem to be like you're definitely to my left. These people are way to your left.
2: I'm younger than you too, I think. So,
1: and you're younger than I am too. That's right. But not better looking. But
2: oh, I don't know about that. Taller for sure. But you have more hair.
1: So seriously, what do you make it? And I don't need the nuts and bolts of partisanship. This could be more of a philosophical question. But what do you make of so many 20-something, especially 20-something college-educated white women supporting socialism?
2: Well, I don't know what race or gender they are. I mean, I'm certainly worried about people supporting socialism. And, you know, the case I make to Democrats, I know, you know, your show, this is all Democrats listening to this. So this is just among friends, right? No Republicans right. Listen to this show. So just among us friends, I mean, as Democrats, we care about things like funding our public schools, like universal health care. No socialist economy accomplishes that. Every country in Europe is capitalist. They have free universal health care. In fact, to be a member of the EU, you need to have a market economy. It's actually in their bylaws, written right in. So we can either go the route of, you know, socialist countries countries where you lose health care, you lose funding for the schools, government buys businesses. Like, sorry, the Republicans are doing right now, but I could say, you know, I'm just as against it if the Democrats do it. I'm not, it's not a partisan thing. So I'm concerned about the rise of socialism in both parties. Absolutely. I don't see it as a partisan thing, but I think what people need is basic economics education. This stuff doesn't work. It's bad for the economy, bad for prosperity, bad for the private sector, and it only cements more control in the hands of the government.
1: One of the things that you and I have debated over the 20 years or so that we've known each other is universal health care. You want government-run health care, and I don't. And I'm curious, given that you are so skeptical of the ability of government to do large things well, that why do you want government-run health care? And do you think that that, at least a little bit, weakens your position as being a spokesperson against socialism?
2: Well, first of all, I've never advocated, nor do I hardly any Democrats advocate for government-run healthcare like the VA or like the British system. What we talk a lot about, and I'm certainly supportive of, is the payer piece, right? Medicare, Medicaid. It should be privately run, absolutely. The profit incentive drives efficiency. I think that's in many ways been co-opted by the current way we do healthcare. I think what people are frustrated about, and again, it's not a left-right Republican-Democrat thing, are things like, why are Americans paying 3 to 5 times as much for the exact same prescription drug that people can buy in Europe or Canada at a fraction of the cost? I mean, made in the same factory, same time, we're paying 5 times as much. We're kind of being made fools of. That's the frustration there. No, there should not be government-run hospitals like UK has. It should be, the payer piece is what I look at. Of course, every capitalist country except for us, every wealthy capitalist country has achieved universal health care. And I think that's an important thing that we should achieve.
1: But they have achieved it, but usually the results aren't as good as the United States results, but also they have much, much higher tax rates and lower standards of living than we do. Are you willing to make that trade? Are you willing to say, yeah, I'm going to raise everybody's tax rates by 10% or put some national sales tax to fund that? And so, yeah, let's do that. And then I got one more for you on healthcare.
2: No, well, first of all, we don't get better results. I wish we did. Our average lifespan is towards the bottom of the wealthy industrialized countries. We're in the middle of the pack. I mean, you look at European countries, Japan, on healthcare outcomes, on lifespans, on health. We don't do better. I mean, do we have great healthcare in our country? Does it exist? Sure. Can you get it? Sometimes. But we don't have better outcomes as a whole. Absolutely not. We don't need higher taxes for this. Frankly, we need lower taxes. We should be spending less on healthcare, not more. Let's just take a step back. We spend literally 16% of our gross domestic product on healthcare in this country. The average across the OECD, the wealthy nations, is 9%. So we almost spend twice as much, and we're in the middle of the pack. So I'm all for spending more if we're all super healthy and living longer, Ross. If the incentives were aligned, it could be worth it, right? I mean, what's more important than our health? I mean, 16%, if we were all living to 96 and super healthy, would be great. But we are not getting good outcomes.
1: So I will say part of the data for the United States that makes it look kind of mediocre is we have this part of the population that tends to get sick or die young for, you know, gang stuff, and that makes the life expectancy look worse. But let me ask you one other quick thing on healthcare, and then we'll do some other stuff for a few minutes. So one of the things we've all seen in recent months is the exposure of all kinds of government fraud, Medicare fraud. Obviously, Minnesota is the poster child of this at the moment, but it's everywhere. And the losses, right? I mean, socialists like to talk about how bad it is that private health insurance companies earn profits. But the losses to governments from fraud dwarf on a percentage basis the profit margin in these private companies. So why would we want government to be running these massive systems when they have already demonstrated that they cannot keep up with the fraud?
2: Well, first of all, I'm arguing against socialism here, not for it, right? I mean, we in this country, we already have, it depends how you count it. We probably have 90% or so people of healthcare. So we're talking about maybe 10%, in some states it's less than that. But no, we're, you know, I'm not talking about government-run hospitals or anything like that. What I'm talking about is the danger of government owning the means of production, right? Government shouldn't be owning pharmaceutical companies, owning and running hospitals. That's just in healthcare alone. They certainly shouldn't be owning steel companies or have, you know, right now the deal that President Trump did with U.S. Steel has a golden chair where he actually appoints a director, a presidentially appointed director of a company who's like their apparatchik overseer, who has to personally approve on behalf of the president any plant moving or closures or investments. That is socialism, and that's what I'm making the case against.
1: Yeah, so one other thing, actually, just so listeners understand what we're getting at here. Joelle, in a second here, I'll want you to play clip 44. So Governor Polis posted this note arguing against socialism, saying he does not want socialism to destroy the state of Colorado. And of course, neither do I. And there is a socialist state representative from northern Colorado who had a response for Jared. Clip 44, please.
3: Can someone tell Jared Polis that you can't have universal health care while protecting the profits of giant insurance companies? What we have here is one of the state's richest men who has made his entire tenure as governor about padding the pockets of those as wealthy as him, trying to convince us that the real threat is socialism. Colorado, we can do so much better.
1: Okay, I don't think you're trying to protect the profit margins of private insurance companies. It sounds to me like you would like to get rid of private insurance companies and have the government be the only payer. Just quickly, is that right, what I just said?
2: No, you can certainly have multiple payers. I'm not against, you know, I'm not against having multiple payers. The key thing is to achieve universality like every country has. But what she did is kind of typical socialist talking points. It's trying to play people against each other. I think that's wrong based on race, based on how much you're worth, based on gender. We're all Americans. We're all proud to be Americans. And frankly, you're never going to achieve universal health care like every other market economy in Europe has unless you have a market economy. You need the prosperity and success of the private sector in a market economy to be able to have a basic social safety net. And you know, you and I might cut that off at different levels, Ross, and I get that. Like, I think nobody should starve in a wealthy, prosperous country. I mean, basic needs, you know, social safety net. But the only way to achieve that is to have a prosperous market economy, not a socialist economy.
1: Okay, so I think this is maybe more important than I thought to get to a very narrow point. What is your definition of universal health care? Because we've talked about, oh, does the government own the hospitals? You said no. Does the government own, do we get rid of private insurance companies? You said no to that as well. I think socialists would say yes to both of those. So what do you actually mean by universal health care?
2: Well, I mean, look, you have different versions of it in most other major countries. And, you know, some of them have six payers you choose from. Some have unlimited payers. Some have a basic, you know, Medicare, whatever their equivalent is for all. And people get private insurance on top of that. But right now, we are spending way too much, too big a part of our economy. It's too big a tax on everybody. We're all paying it. I mean, sometimes some of it's hidden because your employer's paying part of it. Certainly, if you're on your own, you're seeing it yourself. But it's an outrageous system, and people are upset. I think that's one of the reasons people are, you know, screaming socialism, because they say, I don't like the way it's being done. They don't understand that if they actually want universal health care, they cannot do that through socialism. I mean, the healthcare system would deteriorate and fall apart. But of course we should achieve it. I mean, it's not a radical thing. Every other capitalist market economy country does it. They all spend less than us, and that's effectively a lower tax rate than us.
1: We're talking with Colorado Governor Jared Polis. Got about 90 seconds left. So with socialists like that person who we just played the audio of, they automatically dislike and distrust basically any wealthy person. And you know that they are like that. Do you think that the fact that you are wealthy makes you a less effective spokesperson against socialism?
2: Well, I mean, I certainly ran for governor on my business background. I've created hundreds of jobs. I've created value. I've started businesses. I've brought innovation into the economy. That's not the only skill set you need to have as governor. I mean, I also was part of a legislative body. I started schools and was active in education. But it's certainly something the people of our country, Democrats, Republicans, Independents, value. They value people from many different backgrounds. But certainly having that as part of your background has always been a net plus for me in Democratic primaries and general elections. I think people, Democrats, Democrats overwhelmingly support the market economy. And that's why I think it's important to push back against socialists right now.
1: So I will just tell the Guy Benson audience the same thing that I tell my audience. Governor Jared Polis is a Democrat. He's well to my left. And I am telling my listeners that I suspect that our next government in Colorado, with the next governor and the next legislature, is going to make conservatives and libertarians like me long for the good old days of Governor Jared Polis. I'll give you the last 23 seconds because I like prime numbers.
2: Well, I think it's important, you know, given who your listeners are, Republicans also push back against socialism in your own party. Government should not be buying shares of company. Support the market economy, the most powerful mechanism for wealth creation and success that we have. And it's time to make sure that we have strong support for a market economy. It's always have from both major political parties.
1: Governor Jared Polis, Democrat of Colorado. Thanks for making time for us, Jared. I'm very grateful.
2: Thank you, Ross. Take care.
1: Wow. All right. Quite a conversation. I think you can tell if you don't know Jared already. He's a very smart guy. He's very on top of the issues, very on top of the data. Let's ponder that for a couple of moments and then reconnoiter and talk about it a little bit more in the next segment. I am Ross Kaminsky in for Guy Benson.
0: Not the same talking points here. The Guy Benson Show.
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19: 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A snack company is recalling some of one of its products over food allergy risks. The Second Nature Brands company voluntarily calling back certain 10-ounce pouches of its Keto Crunch Smart Mix Trail Mix snacks. The pouches are marked with a best if used by February 12, 2027 date on the backside of the pouch. packages with other best if used by dates are unaffected by the recall. The affected products may contain cashews, pistachios, and cherries that are not marked in the product contents. The FDA says those contents could cause serious or life-threatening allergic reactions to some consumers who have an allergy or sensitivity to tree nuts or cherries. No illnesses have been reported in connection with the product. 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

0: I'm Ross Kaminsky and for Guy Benson coming to you from Denver, Colorado. We just spoke with the governor of Colorado. Proud to be able to bring you that conversation, bring you a conversation with a pretty significant Democrat. So, you know, we don't hear those conversations all the time on talk radio, which tends to be a somewhat right-leaning place. So I thought that was great. For me, the thing that really stood out from that conversation was, well, I'll blame myself, perhaps, not entirely understanding what he meant when he said universal health care. Jared Polis talks about wanting universal health care all the time. And at the same time, he says he's against socialism. And that seems a little bit incongruous. And then he kept saying, well, no, I still want the hospitals to be private. I'm like, oh, okay. So what do you mean by government health care then? Because in Great Britain, right, for example, the hospitals are government owned. And then I said, well, so you want to eliminate the private health insurers then, and you just want to have government as a single payer. And he said, oh, no, that's not what I mean either. And so then he kind of got it more down to, well, everybody's got access to healthcare or something like that. And I'm still not entirely sure what that means. I will say, without taking even one baby step down the socialist road, because I am as anti-socialist as you could imagine, I do think he and many others have an absolutely legitimate point that there is no reason on God's green earth that this nation should be spending something like 16% of our GDP on healthcare, regardless of the results. Even if the results were a little better, it is way, way, way, way, way too much. This system is massively screwed up. It's not just pharmaceuticals. That's a part of it. But to the extent that Governor Polis said part of the reason these socialists are getting some attention and some traction is because of the healthcare system, I actually think he's got a real point there. The great Byron York from Washington Examiner next.
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4: 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Four to the gold medal. 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
5: The jury took less than 2 hours to reach its verdict. 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
6: I can't say at this moment what other nations will not go to the Summer Olympics in Moscow. 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
7: I aim to try and tap that great American spirit that opened up this completely undeveloped continent from coast to coast and made it a great nation.
8: This individual, Mr. Chapman, came up behind him and called to him Mr. Lenin, and then in a combat stance, he emptied the Charter Arms 38 caliber gun that he had with him and shot John Lennon.
9: News as it happened. News as it happens.
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10: The Iran war is widening. I'm Roxanne Evans, Fox News. Iran threatening to escalate pressure on the U.S. if strikes continue. Fox's Aisha Hosni has more from the White House.
11: On the seventh consecutive night of U.S. airstrikes, Iran claims the U.S. is hitting civilian infrastructure. But the White House denies that, telling Fox the United States military has carried out strikes exclusively on military targets, including military logistics infrastructure, adding that it's Iran that's attacking civilian ships in the strait. Still, a senior IRGC commander now warning that if U.S. strikes continue for several more days, Iran will move into a phase of full-scale offensive operations. According to Reuters, the Iranians ordered the Houthis in Yemen to close the Bab el-Mandab Strait, a critical oil route, if the U.S. hits Iran's power infrastructure.
10: The White House says Iranian diplomats are ready to negotiate. Maine's nominating convention is almost a week away. Democrats still looking for their Senate nominee. This after Graham Plattner withdrew from the race. Fox's Brian Yenis with the latest.
3: The race to replace Graham Plattner as Maine's Democratic Senate nominee is off to a precarious start. 8 of the 12 candidates vying to replace Plattner debated for the first time Thursday night. 4 Democrats, who won at least 20% of the vote in June's primary, debated first, followed by 4 longer-shot candidates. After, the New York Times declared, quote, Maine Democrats don't exactly have a deep bench, noting halting answers, convoluted responses, and stilted deliveries. Plattner's popularity looms large over the race. He won the June Democratic primary in a landslide, but was forced to quit after being accused of rape, which he denies.
10: Maine has until July 27th. 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
2: Coming this month, Mark Snethkamp celebrates 100 years, and in July, another centennial, the National Cherry Festival in Traverse City, plus an America 250 Michigan-made salute to the Port Huron to Mackinac race. There's more coming all summer long. Don't miss a moment of it. America 250, Michigan made. Only from the great voice of the Great Lakes, 760 WJR.
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23: All across America, we are Red Eye Radio. He is here, Carly, and I'm Gary McNamara. Good morning.
24: Hi.
23: Thank you for being here. How's everybody doing?
24: Hope it was a good day for everyone.
23: You know what made me chuckle yesterday? I don't have the as I was telling you here, I don't have the exact timeline.
24: Yeah.
23: But when I saw the inflation report that that came out, and if you look at the inflation report, you can see how much energy prices affect everything.
24: Yeah, right.
23: You know, you can see how much of a impact that it actually has on the inflation rate.
24: Right, right.
23: And as we know, oil prices over the last month and a half have come down drastically.
24: Yeah.
23: And yeah. I don't know I didn't know the exact timeline on it. But by the time it got to be to the afternoon, I had a bunch of things I had to do early in the morning. And when I started paying attention to what was going on, I saw the inflation report and how much, oil prices and energy prices have on inflation overall.
24: Right.
23: And then the next story I saw was Trump has rescinded the 20% yeah. surcharge
24: yeah. Yeah.
23: on oil tankers going through the Strait of Hormuz.
24: Yeah.
23: I'm like, whoa.
24: You know, it was horrible, too, because they had already set up the toll booths.
23: I'm sitting there going, oh, okay, there it goes. And it really is, it's not amazing. I mean, it's just when oil prices drastically come down, how that affects so much.
24: Yeah, yeah, yeah.
23: There's still things, we're not out of the woods now, especially since oil prices went back up. I was down, I think I paid $2.70 last week. I'm by the gas station on the way to work here, the one closest to me, and it was $3.64. So that's, so you see that happening. And so will this blip that we saw because of energy prices, will it affect how people feel towards inflation? No, I don't believe it will at all.
24: No, again, when we talk about these reports, we've said this for years. When the report comes, by the time the report comes out, the people, the everyday person has already paid for things that this report reflects. They know what their pocketbook looks like. That's what pocketbook, for those under 80, a pocketbook was something. They know what their bank accounts look like. They know what they're having to pay. What was it yesterday that I went in and bought? Swiss cheese. I went and got some Swiss cheese for sandwiches. And man, I mean, the prices are like through the roof. I'm not sure what in the world's going on, but massive, increase in the price since I last bought it. And I was like, holy cow. 11 slices of cheese for like $6. Are you kidding me? And I'm thinking to myself, there's no way before November to get on top of prices. The only way they can do it is I started exactly where you were on the inflation report. Now, because when I saw the headline itself, that, you know, by the way, inflation drops. No, the inflation rate dropped. But the headlines were inflation drops, has the biggest drop in, you know, whatever it was in years. And it's like, okay, that's all energy. That's all gas prices. We know what that is. I didn't even have to look at the report. In fact, didn't right away. I knew what it was. Then I go to the grocery store a couple hours later and I'm like, man, this is not, again, the inflation report isn't something they don't wait for the inflation report to see what they paid last month. They already know it.
23: Well, see it, you had some, you know, you had negative numbers in there.
24: Yeah.
23: You know, for the month. But if you look at year over year, it's still, when you look at things that people actually buy, even energy, it's way up from where it was last year.
24: Yeah.
23: Overall energy from a year ago to where we are right now. But again, that's year to year. But as you had analysts saying, well, just as we get the relief here because of oil prices, boom, it's back on again. And, oil prices are going back up. Now, I will say this, because I said this yesterday. It was interesting that the president seemed to be not talking about any deal yesterday, or 2 days ago, really over the weekend when everything really started again. And we were back with military action against, Iran. But he mentioned a deal today. Said, if they don't come to a deal, we're going to do this. And it's like, wow. And people may ask, for the whole 20% thing, which he backed off on. And Trump, I'm just reading here from Politico, Trump on Tuesday walked back threats to charge a 20% fee on all cargo ships that pass through the Strait of Hormuz.
24: Yeah.
23: In a post to Truth Social, he said the strait will be open to all ship traffic except for Iran, and U.S. will implement a full blockade, but only on ships coming to and from Iranian ports or carrying anything having to do with Iranian cargo. He added the previously announced 20% fee will be replaced by trade and investment deals between the Gulf states and the United States, which again is always the fallback with this administration. We're going to have trade. He said the other day, we have $19.6 trillion in investment coming in from foreign countries. No, we don't.
24: No.
23: I think, that's what they have promised to do in the future, but that is currently not happening.
24: What was
23: at all? And there is no treaty. There is nothing that can mandate something like that.
24: But what was the deal? Who was it that announced their $3.5 billion investment? I forget if it was an electronics company. And the reason I forget is because the number was so low, $3.5 billion. Look, they're moving $3.5 billion. Worth of investment to the U.S., a positive, but $3.5 billion is a drop in the bucket. If you look at the way investments go and for companies, if you're talking about we're moving all of our production to the U.S., then you've got my attention. But that happened, and I'll look it up. I'll see what it was. And the president, in fact, later that day, they were doing something at the White House, and he talked about it, and he made a big deal out of it. And the problem is that's not over-promising. That's over-celebrating. Just saying, hey, look, $3.5 billion isn't zero. It's not game-changing for that industry, but certainly it's a move in the right direction. And you leave it at that. And this is, I think this is the problem on the messaging from the administration. You know, I said to myself, especially this evening, there seems to be more excitement. If you think about it, there's more movement on the getting rid of changing the clocks thing.
23: Oh, yeah. Yeah.
24: There's more excitement on that than far more than, of course, the national debt, but there's more excitement and movement on that than the Save America Act, the voter ID. You look at the things that are critical, and, whatever they do with the clocks, whatever. You know, because I heard, let's keep daylight saving time. And then there's, of course, those that are saying no in Congress. No, we need to keep the standard time. You know, this is going to be, what they say, that's your circadian rhythm is built on that, and that's the way it's going to, you know, that's the way it should be, and it's going to help farmers, and it's going to be better for school children, and blah, blah, blah, blah, blah. You know, they're arguing, and they're actually trying to argue that we can legislate more daylight hours. And you can't. It doesn't work that way. You can say, you can regulate when we're not, when we're, you know, when the sun is going to come up and when it's not going to come up, you know, because they're saying, in, you know, in some parts of the country, sunrise won't be before like 9 a.m. in some parts of the year. Well, I think it was Mitch Hedberg that said, no, it wasn't Mitch Hedberg. It was another comedian. 5 hours. We move the clock ahead 5 hours. And he talked about people who work overnights. I think it may have been John Mulaney. Anyway, it was a stand-up comedian, and he said, let's just move it forward 5 hours, you know, and that way the sun comes up at noon. You know, there are so many things that you can control and so many others, and there's arguments on both sides. Those arguments will never go away. I have my doubts as to how this is. The bill did pass in the House, by the way.
23: And I don't know. I haven't seen any... I haven't seen any count for the Senate.
24: That's
23: they're saying
24: going.
23: This is going to be much slower in the Senate.
24: Well, I did see that it faces hurdles in the Senate, but they didn't attach a head count to that.
23: Yeah.
24: And so we'll see. Because there's a number of Democrats on board with it. I don't know how many of them in the Senate are on board with it. So we'll
23: remember,
24: see.
23: Tried it in 74
24: mm-hmm.
23: and didn't last, repealed it the same year.
24: Yeah. No, that's kind of what I was alluding to yesterday. You're going to have everybody, you know, on Capitol Hill screaming in the faces of lawmakers that, of course, that it's going to affect. You know, you're going to have, of course, I don't know, the teachers union. I don't know if they would get involved. You're going to have, you know, the farmers. There's a concern there. How much work can be done, you know, in a day if the sunrise isn't, you know, until 9 a.m. Of course, most farmers get up long before sunrise anyway.
23: You know what I love?
24: Mm.
23: The title of the bill.
24: Yeah.
23: The Sunshine Protection Act.
24: Yeah. Sunshine Protection. That's exactly where I was going with it. We can change the amount of sunlight we get. Well, no. You can change the time that it rises or the time the sun sets.
23: Well, the one I loved yesterday was the number of people saying, we need to do this because we need to do what Mother Nature dictated. It's like, well.
24: Right, yeah.
23: All the time stuff and everything else we do is humans made it up.
24: Yeah.
23: Right. Humans decided this is what we're going to call a day. We're going to call a day this because of this, and this. It's like,
24: right.
23: Nothing to do with nature.
24: Well, I mean, it's you know, how the earth revolves around the sun and everything else. And even that, we have a leap minute. How many years?
23: Many years. Well, we have defined a year by going around the sun once.
24: Right.
23: I mean, that,
24: yeah, but we have humans, to have a leap day right. to correct our math. We have to have a leap minute. There's actually a leap minute. Right. You don't notice it, but there's a leap minute.
23: But nature doesn't change whether we have daylight savings or standard time.
24: No.
23: Got nothing to do with it, but
24: no.
23: I love that yesterday. It was like, I guess when we're still dealing with the left that a man can be a woman if a man says so.
24: Yeah.
23: Then you can just throw out whatever crap you wish to throw out
24: just,
23: these days.
24: Just throw it out there. And that's the frustrating part of it. You know, the debates they're going to have aren't going to change. And so the lobbyists, if this signs and goes into effect, I said this yesterday, if this were to sign, they were to sign this, the president were to sign it, if it passed in the Senate, if it went to his desk and he signed it, it went into effect, immediately lobbyists would be on Capitol Hill. And the moment you start having that, because, you know, then all of a sudden there's a new news story. And look what Trump did. He canceled daylight. He's trying to cancel daylight. Let's see what the farmers in the Midwest. Hey, anybody got any overalls? We need to wear overalls. We're going to Omaha. Hey, we're trying to, he's canceling the sun. What do you think about that, farmers? I mean, it's a real concern by farmers. My point is how it will be covered by the liberal activist media. You know, I mean, we're just going to have to build some tractors, Trump, I guess, with more headlights.
4: Trump has destroyed time.
24: Yeah, exactly. He's trying to, he's such a dictator. He thinks he can control how the earth revolves around the sun.
4: But I did have, getting back to we'll get back to the time thing because we've got a great audio cut coming up on that one showing the problem with it. But I did have a listener ask me, you know, what was, you know, because the Trump, you know, saying the 20% toll on all cargo ships, mm-hmm. most people just said he's not going to stay, you know, hold that.
24: Yeah,
4: and it didn't even last a day.
24: Right.
4: And I had a listener say, why does he do that? And then back off immediately. I think that the first instinct Trump has on everything is economic.
24: Yeah.
4: I think it's that simple.
24: Yeah.
4: And that's the first instinct he has. And he believes, you know, for example, when he was talking about, you know, the memorandum of understanding and that, you know, what we're going to do and the investment into Iran and, you know, how the economy will boom and we're just like, stop it. He believes that the first instinct of people is what it is for him, which is economic.
24: Yeah.
4: I'm not saying it's a bad thing. I think it's a good thing in a capitalist society to have that. But those who believe in Sharia supremacy could give a damn about whether their country booms and helps the common person.
24: Well,
4: they could care less. But it's his first instinct. His first instinct was whenever I do something, I've got to have an economic side to it.
24: Sure.
4: And that's his first instincts, and he blurts it out, and then 24 hours later, no, we're not going to do that. We're going to have massive investment deals. And it's like, okay, yeah, that's a way to, that, you know, that's his way out of it. But his first instinct is everything has to have an economic element to it, and the belief that wherever you are around the world, you think just like he does. What I have found out and is that people don't think alike. Democrats don't think like Republicans right now. They may have been closer 20 years ago, but where you've got them right now, they don't think the same way. It's not that they even differ on issues. They don't process thoughts the same way.
24: Right.
4: And I think there needs to be a recognition of that. That's one of the things that we've always talked about when the Democrats would call, sit there, everything we would talk about, they go, you're racist. Go, what are you talking about? There's no racism. It's because they practice identity politics. We don't. They practice identity politics. They judge people by groups and not individuals. So they project out that you must think the same way.
24: Yeah. Yep.
4: And people don't think the same way.
24: No, they don't.
4: We are Red Eye Radio.
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11: 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It appears by its own numbers, the U.S. government seems insolvent. It's reported that the Treasury shows about $6 trillion in assets and over $47 trillion in liabilities. 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

0: We are Red Eye Radio. He is our Carl Dunn, Gary McNamara. Coming up more on daylight saving.
1: Hey, you know what I did think of during the day yesterday? If we were to go to war with Iran, and, you know, like in World War II, it required, it kind of pushed women into the workforce, right? So it kind of helped to expand the economy. I think we can do the same thing if, in the event that we do need to have a large escalation, a large-scale war against Iran. I think it's time to put children in the workforce, starting at the age of 6, because hear me out. They're being indoctrinated in schools. If they're learning real life skills on the assembly line or wherever we make things anymore, I don't know. It's been a while. Then they're learning something that's going to be useful when they grow up to be adults.
0: Plus, the Democratic socialists are being

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1: And he is Eric Harley, and I'm Gary McNamara.
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1: Neil deGrasse Tyson on News Nation about daylight saving.
3: Mm-hmm.
1: And watch how he says one thing and sort of contradicts himself.
3: Yeah.
1: A couple of minutes later, here we go. Listen to this. I just got a kick out of this. And this is why there isn't an answer to it, because it's what people personally prefer for the situation that they're in, and it's different for everybody.
3: Right. Everybody has different needs.
1: Right. So here this is. Here we go.
4: It's just kind of odd that we take an hour from the morning of sunlight and put it at the end of the day. And somehow everybody's okay with that, and we love it. Well, before there was electric light, maybe that kind of mattered a lot. But who today is saying, oh, it's getting dark earlier, I can't go out, I don't know what I'm going to do, I got to light a candle, get the whale oil. That time is long past. Mm-hmm. In the winter, where there's not much daylight to begin with, in New York City, for example, where I live, the sun won't rise until 8:20 in the morning. But if you're going to school on a bus, you have to walk to the bus or walk to school, and you're trying to get to school early, that will be happening in the dark if you keep daylight saving time all year round. So there's safety issues related to that.
1: So the first thing he comes out with is the fact that, well, we don't need to worry about this. We have electricity. There's lights. There's no problem. And then the next statement is, but there's a lot of safety things in the morning, because I live in New York City, where you would assume one of the biggest cities, well, the biggest city in the United States, where there's lights everywhere. He's saying it's still dark, and that's the point. Lights aren't everywhere.
3: Right.
1: But he contradicts himself in just that over daylight saving. It's like, wow, we got electricity. There's no problem. The people say, we got lights. We have lights. Well, except for the kids going to school in New York City. Well, that's a major city where you have more lights, right?
3: Yeah.
1: And one of the problems that the liberals would defeat this are like, we can't turn on more lights. We need to turn them off.
3: Well,
1: we can't be using electricity.
3: Well, the blue states, they're finding that out. It's, well, we cut off the, they're cutting off natural gas sources, and so the way that they produce electricity in some states now has changed drastically and has become, brace for it, more expensive. So this is going to be the ongoing debate. This is why it's not going to be solved. Kids going to school in the dark is a problem, which is why I think, and kids are with me on this, we should only have school from noon to one.
1: Well, again, for me, really doesn't matter. Summers are great. I actually don't mind winters where it gets dark. When I was living in New York, I mean, it would get dark at, it would be almost dark at 4:30, quarter to five. I never minded that during the wintertime.
3: Right.
1: Because it wasn't like when you're living in winter where it's snowing and everything else, you're saying to yourself, I want to get out, and do stuff. So to me, it doesn't make a difference. I understand to other people why it does, but this is so personal as to what your current situation is right at the moment.
3: Yeah, I mean, it is. It's not a small thing for, like, kids going to school in the dark, farmers, having to wait to do certain tasks on their farms until the sun comes up. That, this is a problem. This is going to be the back and forth with policymakers and everybody that represents these groups starting day one if the president signs this into law. If he does sign it into law, it's only a matter of time before they change it back. and it will be the different, the same basis argument, but it will be the opposite approach. Change it back. Everybody's been screaming, end it, end it, end it. Because think about what's driving it. You know, there is a concern with the health effects because people are lagging, man. When we change the clocks, I think especially in the fall for me, you know, it changes. But it really, for the most part, for if it doesn't affect you when it comes to kids going to school or if you don't own a farm or whatever, if it doesn't affect you in that way, it really is about just the nuisance of changing the clocks. You know, I don't know.
5: Well, it's interesting because the reading here, this is from NBC. No, this is from NBC. The U.S. remains largely split on the issue. While 64% of Americans agree the clock changes should be abolished, they cannot universally agree on the solution.
3: No, that's
5: as many
3: it.
5: Prefer
3: that's...
5: permanent standard time.
3: Yeah.
5: Instead, states have increasingly taken matters into their own hand. Almost all states have considered legislation to stop the changes, and 19 have passed laws authorizing permanent daylight saving time if Congress allows it. Meanwhile, Arizona and Hawaii continue to bypass the national clock change entirely by observing permanent standard time.
3: Okay.
5: The Sunshine Protection Act.
3: We're going to control how much sunlight we get.
5: It's like... So if this is coming out of Congress, does it mean the opposite? Are they not protecting sunshine? I mean, the Inflation Reduction Act did the opposite.
3: Again, the problem is from the Capitol Hill perspective or the White House or both, they're acting like they can actually change how much sunlight we get.
5: Right.
3: Well, no, it's only when we get it. You know? If we're going to change the clocks, I say when we, someone else had this idea, another comedian, I say if we change the clocks when we spring forward, we do that on a Friday at 4 p.m. That way, boom, we get off, and we get off an hour early. The problem, though, with, you know, again, all of this is that the lobbyists will be in full force on this. It isn't a small thing. Because the media will be all over it. You know, we're here in the dark as if they don't have, you know, lights when they're actually reporting.
5: Can you imagine all the local TV stations?
3: No, they'll be everywhere.
5: Here are the mothers.
3: Yeah.
5: Here are the mothers furious that their kids, look how dark it is at 8 o'clock. And I remember that when I went to high school especially, we had classes that started at 7.
3: Yeah,
5: we were always walking to school in the dark.
3: Well, we had when I took driver education, and that's a loose term for what I learned. But when I took driver education to get my license, I took it through the school, and so I had to go to. Actually, I had to go there at. I think I had to be there at 6:30, 6:45. You know, there were things. When I was in the work program, not in prison, that was a different one. When I was in the work program at school, my job required me to actually show up at 4 a.m. on Tuesdays and Fridays and unload trucks and then go to school and then go back to my job when I got out at noon or whatever.
5: When I was in elementary school and we walked to school and it was probably a half mile.
3: Yeah.
5: And so in kindergarten, we were walking to school.
3: Yeah.
5: And, I went to Catholic school for the first 6 years. And my brother caused so much trouble that, then my parents said, okay, he's going to public school. You're leaving too.
3: Yeah. Right.
5: You don't want to follow your brother. I always talk about when I was in high school. I got called, to the attendance office, and the guy said to me, he said, well, you weren't in study hall last week. And I said, yeah, I was. I I have never skipped study hall. I'm always in there. And he said, are you John's brother? And I said, yes, I'm his younger brother. And he said, guilty as charged.
3: Yeah.
5: I mean, that's the...
3: Oh, no, I had three older brothers. When I got to Del Rio High School, it was all over for me.
5: Yeah, I know.
3: But you know what they decided? Since I was the only one of my three, you know, I had three brothers, but the only one of the four Harley boys in band, I must have been a nerd, so I probably wasn't going to be in trouble a lot.
5: So when I was in Catholic school, church, we went to church every morning,
3: mm-hmm.
5: 5 days a week. You know, you went to church at 7 o'clock.
3: Yeah, yeah.
5: And so we were walking to school at 6:30. It was dark during the wintertime. And we were kindergarten, first grade, and nobody made a stink about it. It's what you did. And then class started at 8 o'clock.
3: Yeah. Yeah.
5: And if you were going to get, actually, this was interesting. You'd go to church, at 7 o'clock. It'd probably be over by, you know, 7:40. It wasn't as long as maybe some of the masses on Sunday.
3: Mm.
5: And the kids were all there. And then you would go, you'd bring your breakfast. There was no government breakfast being served. You brought your breakfast and you brought your lunch in a bag.
3: Yeah.
5: And if you were going to receive communion,
3: right.
5: You know, you would bring your, you know, lunch. And I can remember sitting in class as classes were starting, and the one woman next to me, whatever happened to her, all I remember is we were in like, I don't know, third, fourth grade, and she was an adult. her penmanship was perfect. And it was like, I remember thinking as a kid, she's like an adult in third or fourth grade. But I remember her breaking out her hard boiled eggs, and she had her Parker pen, Constance Scott, even the name.
3: Oh my gosh, she's probably a CEO right now.
5: She probably is. I know. It's like she, you know, we went to school when it was dark all the time.
3: When we in marching band, there were a lot of things during the summer, actually. They wanted us to get there super early. Because in Del Rio, of course, it's hot. And we started summer sessions like a week or two after school ended. And we went every day throughout the summer. I think maybe we were off certain Fridays. But we would march on the field to practice our marching presentation on the field in the morning. You had to. And then in the afternoon, we had to go back. So we would do two-a-days. You know, all summer long, but it started by getting up early, and it was often dark by the time you got there. Now, when we took the field, the sun had already come up.
5: Just to help people understand Eric and to give him some street cred, mm-hmm. He started out in band, but he ended up as a heavy metal bass guitarist. So,
3: yeah, I was actually in a heavy metal band then too. Yeah, yeah.
5: Okay, just wanted to make that clear.
3: Right. Yeah. I was a guitarist, drummer, and bass player, depending on which band you're talking
5: about. He was in band, but he was full of testosterone, heavy metal testosterone.
3: Oh, yeah. No, that's how I got my testosterone.
5: Okay. We are Red Eye Radio.
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0: We're Red Eye Radio. He's Eric Cronin. I'm Gary McNamara. All right. What may block this saving daylight bill?
1: Yeah.
0: This from Politico, NBC, and the Los Angeles Times. Senator Tom Cotton and Senate Majority Leader John Thune have vocalized strong opposition to adopting it.
1: Yeah.
0: Then there's the Save Standard Time movement. Advocacy groups like Save Standard Time push lawmakers to abandon daylight saving altogether, arguing that locking the clock on standard time is the only biologically sound choice for public safety.
1: Right.
0: And because the proposed bill allows states to opt out and choose permanent standard time instead, critics worry it will create a confusing patchwork of time zones across neighboring state borders, which that's why the airlines are complaining.
1: Yeah, right.
0: The airlines are saying, you're going to screw up the scheduling and everything else for people. This is going to be a mess.
1: Oh, man. I can't imagine.
0: Every state can be whatever time they want. The time zones really won't matter anymore.
1: Right. In Texas, we're going to move to a seven-minute difference, an hour and 7 minutes, because we're Texas.
0: And everything's bigger.
1: Yeah, it's just, we need more time. It's going to give us more time in the day. If you're going to do something, it needs to be one standard. You know, you keep the time zones in place. But, like I said yesterday, there was talk about doing away with the Eastern time zone. I'm like,
0: you're
1: going to have to stop. You know, you got to quit trying to, manipulate everything. Right now, again, this is really a populism thing that's, we don't want to change the clocks ever. We don't want to change the clocks ever. But there are real concerns on both sides that will keep this on Capitol Hill for a long time.
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9: Target Iran. I'm Deborah Valentine, Fox News. CENTCOM has announced that the U.S. has carried out attacks on Iran for the seventh straight day. Fox's Chanley Painter has the latest.
10: The Trump administration denying Iran's claims that the U.S. is striking civilian infrastructure inside Iran. A White House spokesperson telling Fox that, quote, the United States military has carried out strikes exclusively on military targets, including military logistics infrastructure. One of the U.S. targets, an observation tower in the port of Chabahar, that CENTCOM says was being used by the Revolutionary Guard to coordinate attacks on commercial shipping through the Strait of Hormuz. Meantime, Reuters reports that Iran has ordered the Houthis in Yemen to close the Bab al-Mandab Strait, another critical oil route, if the U.S. hits Iran's power infrastructure.
9: CENTCOM has also added that more than 50,000 U.S. service members continue to operate across the Middle East. An appeals court vacates a Benghazi attack leader's decades-long prison sentence, saying it's too lenient. Fox's Kristen Goodwin has details.
11: The U.S. Court of Appeals for the District of Columbia Circuit throwing out Ahmed Abu Qatala's 28-year prison sentence, finding it to be too light of a punishment given his crimes, transferring the case back to the district court in D.C. for resentencing. Qatala is a Libyan militant convicted of terrorism-related charges in the 2012 attacks on U.S. compounds in Benghazi, Libya, that killed Ambassador Chris Stevens and three other Americans. Qatala was acquitted of murder during his 2017 trial. In a statement, the appeals court calls the attack premeditated, adding Qatala's only stated regret was that the terrorists did not kill every American at the mission. Kristen Goodwin, Fox News.
9: Paul Pelosi, the husband of former House Speaker Nancy Pelosi, is charged with a misdemeanor hit and run after a July 4th weekend crash. America's listening to Fox News.
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16: I'm Ann Thomas. Congratulations to the 2026 Women Who Lead class. Denise Brooks Williams, Henry Ford Health Chief Operating Officer, says the hospital's Future of Health project in Detroit will be transformational.
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16: I'm Ann Thomas. Congratulations to the 2026 Women Who Lead class. 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And she says nursing is a calling.
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16: 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I'm Ann Thomas. Congratulations to the 2026 Women Who Lead class. 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
3: Now, it's Red Eye Radio. Gary McNamara and Eric Harley talk about everything from politics to social issues and news of the day. Whether you're up late or you're just starting your day, welcome to the show. From the Relief Factor Studios, this is Red Eye Radio.
0: All across America, he is Eric Harley, and I'm Gary McNamara. All right, I was thinking the other day we need to introduce so I'm going to label this hour, maybe not the entire hour, but just label this hour the Red Eye Radio Crazy Hour.
1: Wouldn't that be every hour?
0: More example. That's true. Why limit it to an hour?
1: Yeah, do we? Something happened that I don't know about.
0: But this happened yesterday. You had Dr. Sam Hargood, who is part of the medical department at the University of California at San Francisco, and Dr. Dubinette from UCLA Medical School. All right. Now these, I'm just going to play it. We don't have to, you know, give too much of a preamble to it, but it's on the radical transgender movement in medicine.
1: Okay. Yeah.
0: Listen to this now. This is just, they just won't answer the question. Now, this is scary because if you try to get away with this in medicine, whoa, what won't you try? Here we go. And this is Representative Mary Miller asking the questions. Here we go.
23: Also troubling, Dr. Benedetti, it appears that DEI has not left UICM. On your school's about page, clear as day, it says, and I quote, "At the University of Illinois College of Medicine, we are committed to diversity and inclusion. We have a number of programs and initiatives in place to promote diversity and inclusion." It's clear that UICM is just hiding the fact that DEI is still its core mission. Dr. Haygood, UCSF's classroom guide titled Framework for Gender and Sex Concepts in Teaching advises against using the term pregnant women. Instead, it says to use pregnant people. Who are pregnant people compared to pregnant women? Just curious.
24: So that is a part of a curriculum to help our students who are facing a wide diversity of patients. Of course, the vast majority of pregnancies are in women, and I have absolutely no problem with using the word pregnant women. I use it myself.
23: Has a non-biological woman ever had a baby?
24: A transgender person can.
23: That's not a biological woman. Has a non-biological woman ever had a baby?
24: I would.
0: By the way, at that point, you're fired.
1: Yeah. Yeah.
0: At that point, you're fired.
1: Get out.
0: Get out. Here we go. More. Here we go.
24: Oh, reiterate. It's ridiculous. We take care of transgender patients.
23: Dr. Hoggood, the UCSF guide I mentioned earlier also advises using a child's self-reported gender identity, even if it conflicts with the parent's wishes. Say a 7-year-old boy comes into your doctor's office and reveals he believes he's a girl. Is UCSF advising physicians to explicitly violate parents' moral values and have the doctors address this boy as a girl?
24: Our programs are consistent with federal and state law. We undertake comprehensive psychological and mental health evaluations and work with the parents on these issues.
23: Okay. And I hope that you are consistent with the law because, like I say, we reserve the right, we have the right to withhold funding from any institution in violation. Lastly, Dr. Dubinet, a required course at UCLA Medical School, advises OBGYN students not to, and I quote, assume gender identity. Okay, from another class in May of 2026, it included a disclaimer that while it uses the term she and women, it does not intend to exclude, and I quote, those who have a uterus but do not identify with these terms. What does that even mean?
2: I'm not familiar with that announcement. I'd have to read the entire thing.
23: Okay. I hope that you go back and check it out. Can someone have a uterus but not be a woman? Because it seems like your school is promoting that ridiculous idea.
2: I think, again, as Dr. Hoggood has described, we're treating transgender people, but we're doing that in compliance with state and federal law.
23: And you do teach biology?
2: Yes, we do.
23: Yes, this is curious. So I'm going to ask you again, can someone have a uterus and not be a woman? Just say yes or no. Can they?
2: Again,
23: that's what your medical school is promoting.
0: You're fired.
1: Yeah, you're fired. You're fired.
0: If you wish to be a delusional liberal congressperson or senator or whatever or president and promote that,
1: right?
0: Fine. In the medical profession, you're talking biology.
1: Well, and this was something that the Trump administration directly addressed with the CDC after years of the Obama administration. This is during Trump's first term. During the years of the Obama administration and the CDC, they were changing terminology. And it's important that you not do that. So what they do is they tiptoe around it. What gender were you assigned at birth? Well, what do you mean assigned? Assigned by who? What did they say you were? What did somebody just, you know, with no authority to do so? That's the implication. What gender did they assign you at birth? What's your biological gender? That's the question.
0: Can't answer it.
1: You cannot answer that. And this is a problem. You know, the American Medical Association, remember that case that ended, two, 3 months ago, maybe longer. And you had said for years, look, the lawsuits are going to change things, mm-hmm. especially when it comes to children. But I think even beyond that, and I think we both talked about this, even with adults who have had surgeries and said, you know, look, when I decided this, I didn't have the proper counseling or something like this. You're going to see a lot of lawsuits. And the American Medical Association released a statement basically saying, look, we're not going to be able to do this. This is going to be a problem when it comes to surgeries. When you're teaching, and this is the thing, is that you're going to indoctrinate through these teachings and then set out into the world a new group of doctors, nurse practitioners, physicians, assistants, and everybody else that will be in people's, be in charge of people's care, that will be using language that doesn't make sense to the average person, that comes straight from the agenda, that can't come straight from the indoctrination itself. And when you do that, it becomes dangerous. Biological male, living as a woman, transgender female, biological male. These, all of these things have to be very clear in the medical field, because there, you can't change them. And again, this is why I have the problem with, what were you assigned? What gender were you assigned at birth? Assigned doesn't belong there.
0: Don't you have to ask the question, who's doing the assignment?
1: Who's doing the assignment? My creator assigned it.
0: Right.
1: Oh, bring that up in a liberal university. Good luck with that. And those are the things, you know, that come down to it, that it comes down to. There are no anomalies, you know, or there are, well, maybe a few anomalies out there, when it comes to science. There are very few anomalies. But when you're talking about teaching science.
0: Yeah, not with chromosomes, though.
1: No. But when you're talking about teaching science, but I mean in medical and, you know, in okay. general, okay. you know, and you make, in fact, you make a case for any anomaly along the way, right? Those would be special cases, which may require special treatment or not. This is what they're going out of their way to make it look like biologically these are anomalies. And they are not. They are agenda. They are indeed a social construct. They are coming up with their version, whatever their version is. You know, a pregnant person came in.
0: No, but that, you just hit it right there where they contradict themselves.
1: Yes.
0: Because we were told for the longest time that gender is a social construct.
1: Right.
0: Which means it's not biological.
1: Right. Exactly.
0: This is a socially we have decided to do this.
1: Right.
0: Well, have you scientifically? No. Well, are you a scientist or a sociologist?
1: That's it. Because you're a scientist. In science, they're applying a social construct.
0: Right.
1: And it does not apply in science.
0: It's just,
1: you know, it reminds me of the, you know, the Earth First video that we've played, and the girl goes, you know, give me that life that that rock over there has lived. And
0: what I'm a thought, wonderful life that rock yeah, has lived.
1: That, what a wonderful life that oh, rock has lived. And then I think to myself, you know, sometimes I kind of have a boring life, and the rock may have had more. At least the rock gets outside once in a while. But no,
0: I'm going to defend my life and say my life is more interesting than a rock.
1: Yeah, well,
0: I'll take that strong stand.
1: Well, yours is. I wouldn't bet on mine on certain days. I've watched
0: the rock doesn't talk to a cat like I do.
1: I've watched every video on YouTube. 3 times. I finished YouTube. No, but I mean, it's like saying, you know, well, that rock could identify as a tree.
0: It's just ridiculous. But that's a beautiful thing, how they contradict themselves. But you and I do not live in the bubble of today, because you and I both remember when the argument was gender is not sex.
1: Right.
0: And all of a sudden, one day, and I'm serious, it happened in like a month.
1: Oh.
0: All yeah. of a sudden,
1: yeah.
0: gender was sex.
1: Yep.
0: It's like, wait a minute, you've just reversed yourself 180
1: yep.
0: degrees.
1: Yeah.
0: It didn't matter.
1: Yeah.
0: It didn't matter. And I go by that thing that I read the other day from the one guy who wrote about the radical transgender movement, that basically it's the ultimate power play. You actually attempt to brainwash people that what is scientifically impossible is possible without any evidence to back it up. And you shame and demonize the people that won't agree with your absurdity.
1: Right.
0: And then you wish to change society by something that is so incredibly ridiculous and self-evident.
1: Right. Yeah.
0: And it's just, wow.
1: No, and I mean, it's that's it. And they say it as if it's true. And then the next phase is shaming you if you don't use the language. You heard it in a way in some of these responses here in the audio you just played. The idea is, and they're not going to answer the question, but if they were on their territory, if they were in their setting, on their turf, they would condemn you for even questioning this policy.
0: I have it here. Transgenderism, the radical transgender movement, is an uncontrolled society-scaled experiment in which conformity and obedience, a test of how far you can make people parrot absurdities, inflict cruelties, collude with unrealities, and ostracize and punish people for things that they do not themselves believe. It is a test whether the moral self-abasements and routine betrayals that occurred in the Soviet bloc with its secret police and political prisons and armies of informants could be replicated in a liberal, democratic, and pluralistic society that lacked this formal apparatus of repression, whether minor rewards and punishments could force people to punish people for stating the most self-evident of all truths and inspire them to cheer on the chemical castration and dismemberment of their own children. It is a test of whether civil liberties organizations could be twisted into instruments of state repression and human rights groups, instruments of defamation and violence against women. It is a test that most of the Western world is failing. I thought that was just a wonderful way to wrap it up in a couple of paragraphs.
1: Yep.
0: And that Wesley Yang, and he's a writer on Substack. Don't know anything else about him, but I'm telling you, that's almost perfect.
1: Yeah. Yeah. I mean, again, the more we allow this nonsense, because you're shredding the truth is what you're doing. If we can change that, if anything can be a social construct, everything can be a social construct.
0: As we've said before, though, and this is where the right has to attack it, this is not about caring about transgenders. They could give a damn.
1: No. There's a mental health crisis that they themselves promote.
0: They're admitting they're admitting, as we have said, there's a huge mental health crisis.
1: Yes.
0: We go back to the Berkeley professor.
1: Right.
0: Going up against the,
1: Josh Hawley,
0: that point, that you can't even talk about this. Why?
1: Right.
0: Because they'll commit suicide if you do.
1: Right.
0: If you even talk about transgenderism, well, there's a mental health issue here. Right. You can't say that.
1: Right.
0: You know, it's like
1: they're trying to shut down the conversation.
0: Yeah. They're trying to shut down the conversation. They don't the biggest lie is that they give a damn about people that have these thoughts that they're the opposite sex.
1: Right.
0: They don't give a damn about them.
1: No, they don't.
0: They could care less about them.
1: Yep.
0: We are Red Eye Radio.
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5: A trail of record-setting heat continues this week. USDA meteorologist Brad Rippey says this wave originated last week.
6: We started to see heat emerging from the western United States, and it really took hold across the northern Great Plains over the weekend, peaking on Sunday. And now as we move through this week, some of that heat is propagating eastward across the northern Corn Belt, the Great Lakes region, and then eventually reaching the northeastern and middle Atlantic states.
5: The peak of this heat wave Sunday, a near all-time record high temperature for the state of Montana.
6: Luckily, some of that heat has lost a little bit of punch, but that doesn't change the fact that here approaching the midweek, you're looking at temperatures in the 95 to 100 degree range.
5: Rippey says the heat should not impact Midwestern corn and soybeans this week. He adds, ironically, near to below normal temperatures are forecasted along a stretch of the nation's southern tier. I'm Rod Bain reporting for the U.S. Department of Agriculture in Washington, D.C.
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25: 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It appears by its own numbers, the U.S. government seems insolvent. It's reported that the Treasury shows about $6 trillion in assets and over $47 trillion in liabilities. Add it all up, and it looks like the U.S. owes more than $130 trillion it doesn't have. 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

0: Beer Runner Radio. He's Eric Carley, and I'm Gary McNamara. Welcome and good morning. But I, you know, you and I were just talking about during the break that, and I, one of the things I'd said, and you've always agreed with it, is that the right has to go after the left on this whole thing that they care about transgenders. They don't. They don't give a damn about women.
1: No.
0: We've seen that with the misogyny and sexism of the radical transgender movement.
1: Right.
0: But they also don't care about transgenders because they themselves, if you listen to what they say, say there's an incredible mental health problem with transgenders, and the solution of it is to let children cut off their body parts.
1: Yes, and not talk about the health, the mental health crisis itself.
0: Yes.
1: Wow, that's unacceptable.
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1: And I'm Gary McNamara along with Eric Carley. Well, the Democrat Socialists of America are being very clear about what they want. 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
1: You know, Eric, I don't know what happened last week. The Democrat Socialists of America must have put it into print, because when we were on vacation last week, all of a sudden there's a news story all over the place. Here's what the Democrat Socialists of America want.
0: Yeah.
1: And I'm thinking to myself, as I'm on vacation last week, we talked about this 2 weeks ago.
0: Right. It seemed old.
1: And,
0: yeah,
1: and I think this was because of the convention that they held.
0: Oh,
1: they had,
0: yeah,
1: the convention, and so it came out what they wanted, and that was reported.
0: Yeah.
1: And then it must have come out in print, because I was like, deja vu, didn't we do this story? Well, now they're out publicizing it. This is the Democrat Socialist of America co-chair, Ashiq Sadiq.
0: Okay.
1: On getting rid of the Senate. You ready? Here we go.
2: All right. We just don't see the point of the Senate. Historically, it was meant to serve very wealthy people who owned a lot of land. And that's still a system that we have today. And it's something we would change. We would expand what the House of Representatives does and make it more actually representative of people who live in this country.
3: So would you like to abolish the Senate?
2: That's part of our platform, and we don't think that's extreme. We think it's a change that would help make this country more democratic.
1: I just love, it isn't extreme to them, by the way.
0: No.
1: That's the whole point. It's not extreme. All right, now let's continue about socialism, the general concept of socialism, and then we'll give our analysis of this, right? But here we go. Right. The same guy, Ashiq Sadiq, on the propaganda of socialism. Okay, here we go.
2: So there's been a lot of propaganda since the Cold War and Red Scares in the United States, where very powerful people in the United States felt threatened by the politics we represent. So that's why a lot of people never learned about the history of democratic socialists in the United States, and that it was organized workers who pushed for things like a 40-hour work week or ending child labor. And these are things that are part of the legacy of democratic socialism in this country, and that's really against nationalism and fascism. So even the label of national socialism that the Nazis used at the time was intentionally meant to trick people, and it worked at the time, unfortunately, in Germany. But that's why we have to emphasize the democratic part of what we're talking about today.
1: So what are they talking about to get through all the, you know, the mumbo jumbo? What is he talking about?
0: Mm.
1: What they're trying to sell is the tyranny of the majority, which the founding fathers recognized.
0: Mm-hmm.
1: What they're trying to say, because remember, they want to get rid of the Senate, and then they wish to get rid of the executive branch and the Supreme Court being separate bodies of the federal government. And everything would be under the authority of the House. The Senate would be gone. The House would be population only. Mm-hmm. It would be viewed as population only. And at that particular point, any of your rights could be taken away if the population, the majority of the people, wanted your rights to be taken away. And what rights? Property rights. That's what they're after. After the government. Socialism is about the government taking over companies.
0: Yep.
1: That's what it's about. That's what socialism is. Mm-hmm. Whether it happens through the power of the people to say, we're going to take your property and we're going to nationalize these businesses, the result is the same whether it's a dictator or whether it's the popular vote. The founding fathers recognized that.
0: Mm-hmm.
1: They knew it back then.
0: Mm-hmm.
1: And that's the fallacy of Mr. Sadiq. That's what he doesn't want to tell you, because what they're saying is, we'll do it through, if the majority of the population wishes to take away your property, well, it's the democratic process that's doing it.
0: Yeah, the people are being represented.
1: Right.
0: And the fact is, again, the tyranny of the majority and the mob rules, right? And next thing you know, you get into this populist thing, because then we have to think about the willfully ignorant. The majority, you know, and it is a number of people that where just pick any issue that's on the table. Well, shouldn't the government, you know, the big one, shouldn't the government own these businesses? Nobody has a right to own your home. No one has a right to own these apartment complexes.
1: Well, that's where you get into socialism, which is, again,
0: yeah,
1: the government control, again, the means of production, which means they control, the government owns the industry, and then you go to communism where there is no private property that is allowed at all.
0: Well, because what are the first big targets? You know, energy, things that we require to live, energy, food. Now, the left will argue that, you know, in terms of air conditioning, you don't need air conditioning, but energy, they recognize. Now, the thing is because with their whole stupid wind and solar powered program, you won't be able to have air conditioning and you just won't get the job done. But they'll come in with the big ones that they've been trying to nationalize for a long time. And they are energy. And of course, the entire medical field, medicine and healthcare, those are the two massive chunks of the economy that they believe they should. And the way they sell it is, well, nobody should be making a dime off of your healthcare. Remember, we got the nobody should be making a dime off of food. Nobody should make a dime off of water. They even, you know, we had the argument, well, your city charges you for water. It's, you know, all the process. You shouldn't be charging for water. You shouldn't be charging for health care. Nobody should make a dime off of these things. And then what's next? Well, our logical step back then was, well, food. You need food every day. And then, well, that's right. Nobody should make a dime off of corporations. This is where you get into the Mamdani effect. And that is, you know, the government, in that case, the city, owning grocery stores. And then you spread, you know, you're trying to get this mentality of the willfully ignorant in the direction of, yeah, that's right. We have a right to food. We have a right to health care. We have a right to energy. We have a right to property. So think about that. Shelter, food, energy, health care. Those things, those major items is what they would target in terms of nationalizing those if they were to get.
1: And what you meant is they have a right to your property.
0: Exactly.
1: You said you have right. Because remember, the communists, the socialists, communists don't want private ownership.
0: Right. Yeah. You know, yeah, that's my whole point is that they have a right that, so they want to control shelter, food, health care, and energy.
1: And then when he talks about that the Senate was just for rich people, it wasn't. The founding fathers recognized that you needed to have representation. States need to have, and this is the whole thing. We're never going to get rid of the Senate.
0: No,
1: it's
0: not
1: going to
0: happen.
1: It's not going to happen. But it's interesting to talk about because it's, why does the Senate exist? Because you have these liberals out there saying, well, we're going to get rid of the Senate. You think Vermont wants to get rid of their representation in the Senate?
0: Right.
1: You think New Hampshire, Rhode Island,
0: right,
1: Maine,
0: right,
1: wants to give up their two senators?
0: Right.
1: They lose any type of clout or representation in the government. And the Senate was set up to ensure. That's why you have bicameral legislators throughout the Western world, whether it's a parliamentary system or a representative government system like we have a constitutional republic with a stronger executive branch. That's why it exists. It exists because the founding fathers understood, because they revolted over what? taxation without representation. They knew it. And when you do it, and the beautiful part is when you see what the futurists are saying, that where the population is going to grow, Texas and Florida are going to dominate 75 years from now if everything continues the same.
4: Yeah.
1: California is going to be a blip when it comes to the increase in the population. People are going to move south. They're going to move, which is why the desperation of CNBC. Well, by all liberal standards, the worst states are the red states. We'll get to that here in a second. I think National Review did an article on that.
0: My
1: it was like,
0: gosh.
1: Oh my God, this is, it's so bad. But you said it yesterday. They're desperate. They've got to put stuff out there because they know people are moving and they're trying to keep people from moving. You know, the best part is the number of people from like Florida, Texas, and Tennessee that said, we are the worst states. Don't come here.
0: Yeah. Oh, no, it's horrible.
1: I love that.
0: Yes, it's horrible here in Texas.
1: It's horrible in Texas. Don't come here.
0: I'll tell you what's horrible is the traffic from all the people coming here. No, but it's no, you think about that. And I remember Robert Reich on social media putting on this goes back, I don't know how many years, but it was 3, 4, 5 years ago. But he was going on a rant about the Senate. I don't know if he used Wyoming as the example, because Wyoming's got fewer than 600,000 people. They only have one House seat, right?
1: Mm-hmm.
0: And that used to be Liz Cheney occupied that seat. But they have two senators. Why do they get two and California only has two? That was his argument. I'm not sure if it was Wyoming. I'm pretty sure it was, but it was basically a, you know, very low population state, relatively speaking, to California. And California only gets two senators. This is the problem, and this is what they believe. But you look at the number of House seats in California as opposed to the one in Wyoming. And, of course, you know, you look at the, okay, well, that's the representation over in the House. And the district is just happens to be the entire state in Wyoming. Those ideas, and we have said for the longest time, in fact, we may have to claim today on our 21st anniversary as a team together.
1: Oh, that's right. I forgot.
0: Yeah. Yeah. July 15th.
1: What are we doing? We should be, where's the alcohol?
0: Yeah. We don't have any bourbon. Ron brought muffins. Yeah, Ron
1: muffins.
0: Producer Ron brought muffins. So we have muffins.
1: Poppy seeds?
0: Yeah.
1: Seinfeld episode.
0: Right. No, because we'll get tested if we eat poppy seeds. No, but, you know, you look at that entire equation, right? And we said back in the day, you need to own what you actually want. And now they do. And it's been published. They had their convention.
1: Yep.
0: Now they're out there promoting it. They're saying this isn't radical. Of course it is. These things aren't going to happen. This is what they're pushing for, though.
1: We are Red Eye Radio.
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0: Air Runner Radio, he's Eric Carling, and I'm Gary McNamara. But the Democratic Socialists of America, when you see what they wish to do, there were two things, two of the most main points of the Constitution. One was the separation of powers,
1: yeah,
0: which is
1: right.
0: Where power cannot accumulate in one area.
1: Right.
0: And so that's why, number one, you've got the legislative branch, the judicial branch, and the executive branch.
1: Right.
0: They want to put the executive branch and the Supreme Court the judicial branch under the legislative branch, which would just be the House with no Senate.
1: Yeah.
0: So
1: yeah.
0: What they're saying is all the power in our society should be by popular vote, which
1: yeah.
0: the founding fathers didn't want because
1: right.
0: separate, keeping the power from accumulating in one area was absolutely critical to them. And the Senate is part of that.
1: Yes.
0: The Senate is part of keeping the legislative branch from having too much power.
1: Right.
0: Because the Bill of Rights is the other core part of it, which
1: yep.
0: is doesn't matter what the popular vote is, Bill of Rights still stays.
1: Right.
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1: Iran crisis deepens. I'm Roxanne Evans, Fox News. CENTCOM confirming the U.S. carried out attacks on Iran for the seventh straight day. Fox's Chanley Paintner has the latest.
8: The Trump administration denying Iran's claims that the U.S. is striking civilian infrastructure inside Iran. A White House spokesperson telling Fox that, quote, the United States military has carried out strikes exclusively on military targets, including military logistics infrastructure. One of the U.S. targets, an observation tower in the port of Chabahar that CENTCOM says was being used by the Revolutionary Guard to coordinate attacks on commercial shipping through the Strait of Hormuz. Meantime, Reuters reports that Iran has ordered the Houthis in Yemen to close the Bab al-Mandab Strait, another critical oil route, if the U.S. hits Iran's power infrastructure.
1: CENTCOM said more than 50,000 U.S. service members continue to operate across the Middle East. Maine's nominating convention almost a week away. Democrats still looking for their Senate nominee. This after Graham Plattner withdrew from the race. Fox's Brian Yenis.
9: The race to replace Graham Plattner as Maine's Democratic Senate nominee is off to a precarious start. Eight of the 12 candidates vying to replace Plattner debated for the first time Thursday night. Four Democrats, who won at least 20% of the vote in June's primary, debated first, followed by four longer-shot candidates. After, the New York Times declared, quote, Maine Democrats don't exactly have a deep bench, noting halting answers, convoluted responses, and stilted deliveries. Plattner's popularity looms large over the race. He won the June Democratic primary in a landslide, but was forced to quit after being accused of rape, which he denies.
1: Maine has until July 27th to fill Plattner's spot. 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
18: I'm Ann Thomas. Congratulations to the 2026 Women Who Lead class. Denise Brooks Williams, Henry Ford Health Chief Operating Officer, says the hospital's Future of Health project in Detroit will be transformational.
19: We have the Motown Museum, yes, right, which is expanding right in front of us. So kind of a fully transformed corridor that's going to help the residents in that area.
18: Special thanks to University of Michigan Health, Von Voigtlander Women's Hospital, for supporting Women Who Lead.
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0: 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Gary McNamara and Eric Harley talk about everything from politics to social issues and news of the day. 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
1: All across America, we are Red Eye Radio. He is Eric Harley and I'm Gary McNamara. Good morning. Happy birthday to us.
2: Happy anniversary.
1: Okay.
2: Yeah, the show wasn't born.
1: Well, our partnership was born.
2: I guess you could say that.
1: 21 years now. We're now into year 22. But
2: who was the pregnant person involved, though?
1: Who birthed us?
2: We'll use the politically correct. Who was pregnant person?
1: Who was the
2: pregnant woman?
1: Who was the birthing person of Red Eye?
2: Well, by the way, that should be the biggest complaint on that whole thing. You're taking credit, the most credit, away from women when you do that. I mean, and we already know they don't care. But you talk about giving birth. Oh, no, a pregnant person. It's a woman, because a man couldn't do it. Even if all of a sudden nature changed that, a man still wouldn't be able to get through it. Trust me.
1: I might be able to say this without getting any flack.
2: Yeah.
1: If a male had to give birth, it might be more painful than a woman. And I'm not going to go into the details.
2: Well, there's that part of it. But also, we don't handle pain as well.
1: I did see the other day that somebody, if you're a golfer, you understand this, that three putting, you know, when you three putt on a golf, when a guy three putts on a golf course, you know, women can understand it because it's almost to the level of giving birth. Saw that in a meeting the other day. Like,
2: That's comedy.
1: I know, but there we are. 21 years we completed yesterday.
2: Yeah,
1: and for me, it's amazing because there's no reason to lie about it. But my goal is to stay a year and get out.
2: Right. My goal was for you to stay a year and get out.
1: Exactly. Both of our goals for me to stay a year and get out.
2: By a year, you mean a week? But yeah.
1: And, you know, for me, it was an opportunity to do a national show.
2: Yeah. Yeah.
1: And put it on my resume and then leapfrog somewhere else.
2: Right.
1: If you would have ever told me.
2: Yeah.
1: Then it would be 21 years.
2: Yeah.
1: And I would still be doing this. I would have told you you're out of your mind.
2: Yeah.
1: When I first started. But I knew, I think we agree on this, it was about a week in where we both looked at each other and said, this sort of works.
2: This sort of works, right, yeah. What's going on here? I was drinking heavily back then, but yeah. No, it was, we knew right away. I remember starting when the creator of the all-night show on our flagship WBAP, Bill Mack, in 1969, he created the show. I joined him in 96. And after he retired, just after he retired in 2001, I remember Hal Jay, the great Hal Jay on the WBAP Morning News. He had asked me on the air that morning, after Bill, you know, had retired, he said, well, Bill was here for 32 years doing that all night show. Do you see yourself, you know, doing this for 32 years? And I couldn't even help. But the no came out so fast. No. And it'll be 30 years for me in this December, and I couldn't be more proud, and I don't want to go anywhere, and I hope it's another, you know, I don't think it'll be another
1: years.
2: 30, but I'd love to do another 10 or 15 easily. Yeah. But it's been crazy. If you think about 2005, I'd love to go back to Eric and Gary of 2005, right? And wow. Because here we are, you know, basically, just began the, second term of George W. Just began the second term of George W. Bush. We're just months into it. And, you know, things were going on. And, you know, I mean, it was, we were having political discussions. Then you got to the next year, the midterm, and the rank and file Republican, you know, they were, you know, upset about a lot of things. Back then, though, we couldn't criticize. You and I got a lot of flack for criticizing George W. Bush.
1: Oh, yeah.
2: You know, on spending.
1: Yeah.
2: And, you know, and then by the end of his term, everybody was on board for criticizing him for it. Of a the end of his second term. And so, you know, and all the things that we've experienced in that 21 years, and here we are in 2026, and, you know, the Socialists of America have had their convention. They're proudly, remember, with Obama, you couldn't say socialist. It was the new N-word. And they, you know, they condemned it. How dare you call him a socialist? You know, and then Bernie Sanders back then, he's always been a socialist. What do you mean? And, you know, we have said along the way, look, you need to own it. If you're on the left, why don't you promote what you believe, what you actually believe? And here we are, in 2026. They had their convention.
1: Well,
2: you know, we've been talking about it a couple of weeks, but they just recently had their convention in recent days, and now they're proudly promoting it and saying it's not extreme. So there's, I mean, the spectrum of what we have covered, what we have gone through in our time together here in 21 years is incredible. It really
1: is. It is. And I remember in 2006, I do remember that's when we said, okay, the Democrats now are not trying to pretend they're in the middle. But then again, the middle back then, as to what even what liberalism was back then, is completely topsy-turvy with where the Democratic Party is now. And so that, to me, is really interesting. When I think back, though, the things I think back of, the nights I remember doing the show, and from terrible things happening, the Vegas shooting. Yeah. That happened while we were on the air.
2: Because you and I were following on social media, as we always do, we're following on social media things that are going on. There was raw amateur video coming out of the Jason Aldean concert that was going on the ground level there in Vegas. It was an outdoor show. And then during the break, we turned the audio up because it looked frantic, but we couldn't hear the audio. So during the break, we listened to some of the audio.
1: It was that wasn't from a video. That was from Westwood One audio.
2: Saw it, but it was also on a video that I saw on social media.
1: Okay, but we played it.
2: No, we ended up playing it later. Yes.
1: We played it the first time we heard it was on the air. We did not preview that. We saw the Westwood One report played, and then we heard that automatic gunfire sound.
2: No, I said that's what I said when I was, in fact, when I previewed it on my side, and maybe you didn't hear that, but when I previewed the video on my side, I said, that sounds like a machine gun.
1: Okay, I thought it was, I thought it was live. But
2: that entire night of covering that, because we knew right away, this was something we had no idea. We thought terrorist attack or whatever, and then as the night progressed, the Sarnia brothers and Watertown.
1: The Sarnia brothers, that was
2: actually before our show, but you and I have always had the policy of we need to find reports that are coming in that we can cite because we're not there. We don't have reporters on the scene, and we need to be able to either repeat what the local authorities are saying and or repeat what local media or national media is reporting, and that's basically how we do our live coverage on breaking news. My gosh, the theater shooting in Aurora, Colorado. In fact, I was on that night.
1: Yeah, I wasn't here.
2: And you weren't there. And
1: I was here for the hurricane that hit New York.
2: Right.
1: Where I was talking to people in high rises.
2: I had lost my voice.
1: Their power out. Yeah, you weren't in
2: that
1: night.
2: I was sick.
1: Yeah.
2: I had no voice whatsoever. Yeah. And it was, I mean, that was crazy.
1: The ship hitting the bridge.
2: Yes.
1: In Baltimore. Remember the plant blowing up in West Texas.
2: Right. Yep.
1: Remember that one?
2: Katrina.
1: Katrina, yeah.
2: Katrina was
1: hit, yeah.
2: The next month?
1: And you know what I remember? And it wasn't really, it didn't happen on the air because when I got into the studio, we're about a half hour from going on the air, was the Colgan air crash. Just about 2 miles from my father's house.
2: Mm-hmm.
1: And the restaurant I talk about, Marty's, right around the corner, right the next block,
2: is
1: where that plane crashed. And I knew when they said it crashed, I think first I heard in Clarence. They didn't say Clarence Center. My father lived in Clarence.
2: What?
1: And I went, oh my God, I haven't heard from, how come nobody's called me from the house? My mom was alive. Neither my mother or father had called me to tell me about it. And remember how worried I was when I got a hold of them. They're like, we're watching it right now. No, it's in Clarence.
2: And we had a friend who was also a sponsor at that time who lived in that neighborhood. And we were, you know.
1: Oh, yeah, I remember that. Yeah.
2: So, you know, trying to check in with everybody. Hurricane Rita and everything that was going on with that. I mean, a number of hurricanes along the way. But, you know, you add into it all the political stories. I mean, if you had told me in 2005 Trump was going to run, that wouldn't have been a surprise.
1: 2:40 a.m. our time, 3:40 a.m. roughly Eastern time when it was announced that he won in 2016.
2: And we talked about how, you know, it was really disappointing that the nation didn't hear that victory speech because... Yeah. It was one of the few times that he used the word we throughout that speech. And, you know, I mean, it's just his nature. But that night, he had a great speech. And he talked about it. And he said, you know, we, basically his entire team and the whole thing. But we got word early on from a reporter at that time that we had at the Hillary campaign headquarters. That, you know, she had lost it and she's, you know, lost her temper apparently and wasn't going to say anything. And then it officially came out and her spokesperson came out, I forget even who it was, and said, yeah, she's gone home for the night. And then later, years later, she talked about going home and lying on the couch for days. You know, she finally, there was a concession, but all of these, you know, events, that have happened. Well, you look at 2008, 2009, the what they call the Great Recession. Then COVID. COVID was just weird.
1: Yeah.
2: It was just weird. It started to make sense to most of us, I think because of our sensibilities as humans, that, you know, we didn't know fully what it was, but we started to sense that we weren't getting the full story. And, you know, and then how all that played out. And then, my gosh, the Twitter files, you know, and how that changed, how Elon Musk buying Twitter really changed the entire scope of all social media platforms. Then Trump winning in 2016.
1: I remember... That and it sticks with me because we've talked about the Democratic Party and the racism of identity politics, judging people by groups and not individuals.
2: Mm.
1: I go back to that show that we did, which must have been in early 2008.
2: Mm-hmm.
1: No, the summer of 2008. No, it wasn't the summer because it was the primary. And so it had not been decided, and it was Obama and it was Hillary.
2: Yeah. Yeah.
1: And we went on the air
2: somewhere
1: and,
2: around March, I guess. Then maybe.
1: Yeah, and it could have been. But definitely the primary was in, you know, going full bore.
2: Right.
1: And we said we only want to hear from Democrats. Remember that?
2: Yeah.
1: Who do you want Obama or Hillary, and why? And the phone lines lit up like crazy. And except for one caller, after we finally said, guys, do issues matter?
2: Right.
1: Every single call.
2: Right.
1: Obama, because we need the first black president. Hillary, because we need the first woman president.
2: Right.
1: And we said, are there any issues? Finally, a guy called and said, well, yeah, Hillary's a warmonger and Obama is not. Remember?
2: Yeah. Yeah.
1: And that was it.
2: Right.
1: Now, every single call that we took, and we were talking about this, goes, this is amazing. Every caller is identity politics. And remember, that goes back. That goes back a significant period. That goes back, what, 18 years?
2: And when
1: and
2: people didn't know the words identity politics. We had seen it before for years.
1: Yeah.
2: We were fully aware of it, but you really had to be a wonk in order to, you know, recognize it every time it was happening. But they were very clear about it. And then to the point, the endorsements for Obama from celebrities was all about his skin color and nothing about his qualifications.
1: Yeah, it was amazing. I'll never forget that. And that was, I mean, that was to me when we went, wow.
2: Yeah.
1: This is really amazing how and now we are, it's worse now than it's ever been.
2: Yeah. Oh, yeah.
1: It's a whole nother generation.
2: Yep.
1: Which has gotten us to DEI.
2: Yep.
1: The insanity of the radical transgender movement.
2: Yep.
1: We've been able to see the progression. We live the progression every night.
2: Yes.
1: For 21 years on that.
2: Yeah.
1: We are Red Eye Radio.
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0: Mirror Red Eye Radio. He is Eric Carlin. I'm Gary McNamara. Okay, coming up following the bottom of the hour, just one more story about our 21 years together coming up following the bottom of the hour. I just don't have time to tell it right
1: now. Well, there's 21 years worth, so I love talking about us.
0: It's all about us. I can sneak golf into here because it fits their narrative. We haven't said it in a while. Mm-hmm. The we're doomed narrative.
1: Yeah.
0: But it relates.
1: The reason I think from my perspective that I quit saying it so much is because I think everybody knows it now. I think it's obvious. More coming up.
0: Yes.

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1: We are Red Eye Radio. He is Eric Cronin. I'm Gary McNamara. All right. One more. Just funny thing about us starting our 22nd year together. 21 years ended yesterday on yesterday's show.
2: Yeah.
1: But I just have to bring this up because it just shows you, you know, some of the stuff just behind the scenes. And this goes back. I can say this because this goes back like four companies ago. But this is a true story. That, you know where I'm going on this.
2: I just remember
1: it so well, mm-hmm. because I was so happy, and then you just completely destroyed me.
2: Yeah.
1: And this is, I remember when I first started on the show, and they had us like in this production room where they made commercials.
2: Yeah, yeah.
1: And
2: yeah.
1: So where I was sitting, I had a computer.
2: Yeah.
1: The computer must have been, I don't know, I think they were using Fortran. And you were using those little cards that you blew, you know.
2: Yeah.
1: That you could blow, they blew wind through it in order to read it or whatever.
2: Right.
1: But no, it wasn't that bad. But this computer was so

0: bad.
1: Yeah.
0: Couldn't play on
1: floppy disks.
0: Yeah. That it was so old.
1: Yeah, yeah.
0: That I could not, it did not have the space for me. I couldn't play audio cuts. Now, it wasn't the same because this goes back to 2005. YouTube had not yet gotten to the point where it is now at all.
1: And, right.
0: But we had actually a, you know, we had a, the network, I believe, this would have been the first company, it would have been ABC that we worked for,
1: yeah.
0: had ABC News.
1: Yeah.
0: I couldn't play the audio cuts. We couldn't play audio cuts of what politicians were playing because my computer would just go on the fritz.
1: Right.
0: We couldn't do it.
1: And they had them all organized and everything in
0: yeah, everything
1: in a
0: was
1: file
0: organized.
1: That
0: right.
1: we could log on to. And
0: everything was organized
1: yeah,
0: and,
1: yeah.
0: and everything and couldn't play it.
1: Right, yeah.
0: And I went to our boss at the time, no mm-hmm. names here, mm-hmm. went to our boss and said, can you get me a new computer? We can't play audio cuts. He goes, nope, don't have the budget.
1: Yeah.
0: Go, but we're a national talk show.
1: Yeah. And by the way, we had the budget, but yeah.
0: Oh, I know. I know. Of course we had the budget. Yes. We had,
1: yeah,
0: believe
1: yeah.
0: me, we had the budget.
1: Oh, yeah.
0: And he goes, we can't do it. I said, we're a national show. I can't play audio cuts for mm-hmm. God's sakes.
1: Mm-hmm.
0: So sorry, nothing we can do. About 8 months later, I'm in his office. He goes, I need to ask you a question. He goes, look, all these other talk shows are playing audio cuts. Why don't you guys ever play audio cuts?
1: Yeah.
0: I said, we had this conversation 8-9 months ago.
1: Right.
0: What are you talking about?
1: Right.
0: I told you I need a new computer. I cannot play audio cuts on that computer. It's too old.
1: Yeah.
0: So if this means you're going to get me a new one, he goes, no, we can't do that.
1: Yeah, right.
0: And then he never complained about it again. But then
1: mm-hmm.
0: I walk in one night.
1: Mm-hmm.
0: I walk in one night to the studio. There's this brand new computer.
1: Yeah.
0: I was happy as when Peter burned down the company on Office Space.
1: Yeah.
0: I know. No, but I mean, I was thrilled. I go, oh my gosh, there's a new computer. This is new. I can play audio cuts. And Eric looked at me and he said,
1: no,
0: don't get too happy. I think it's only in here for the
1: yeah,
0: day.
1: It's,
0: and we'll be gone by Monday. And I'm
1: yeah,
0: like,
1: yeah. It was a week. Yeah, it was going to be there for the week.
0: For the week? Okay.
1: Yeah.
0: You're going to be there for the week because Laura Ingram,
1: mm-hmm.
0: who wasn't even working for our company.
1: No, not at the time. No.
0: Was coming in
1: no.
0: to yeah. work, to do, they offered her the studio. She was going to be in Dallas.
1: Right.
0: Apparently, they were so embarrassed about the equipment
1: uh-huh.
0: that they took a new computer from elsewhere on that floor, put it in, set it up so they wouldn't be embarrassed with Laura Ingram saying, my God, this studio's like, did Marconi invent this thing or what? You know?
1: Yeah.
0: And so they wouldn't do it for us.
1: No, no.
0: They wouldn't do it. They would not give us. So
1: they did it for a guest.
0: And we're the moneymaker. We were the money maker. She's not a money maker for our company.
1: Right.
0: They put it in because of embarrassment.
1: Right. That's right. Yeah.
0: And that's where Eric came up with the, I can't say the way he would say it way back then, Eric.
1: Yeah.
0: Said, we have been, crapped upon so much that we don't even know when we've been crapped upon.
1: Yeah. I've just gotten used to it.
0: But that was, and so when she was done, they pulled the computer out. It was done.
1: Yeah.
0: She was there for a week, gone.
1: I remember working over at our network studio at the time. And Diane Sawyer was in the building.
0: Oh, remember this story?
1: Yeah. And so she's in the building there to interview. I forget who it was. One of the other more important radio personalities, I guess. I think it was Tom Joyner. I think it was. Anyway, so she's interviewing somebody else, right? And they wanted to do it out in the atrium area,
0: mm-hmm.
1: But on this walkway that walked across on the second floor kind of show the entire atrium in the background. I thought, oh, that's a good choice, right? They went into, management went into every studio in that building at that time and said, don't leave your studio. What? Are we doing is this a reverse fire drill? What's going on? And Diane Sawyer said, yeah, we know. Yeah, we see all the cameras and the lights and being set up and everything. We heard it was Diane yet. Don't. And if you see her in the hallway, don't approach her. I'm like, are you kidding me? Are you kidding me? I have a friend who works in, and it was a true story. It was like, you know, like we were all going to be, oh, Diane, can I have my autograph? Would you give me your autograph? The whole thing. Or do you want my autograph? But I have a friend who actually works, he hauls equipment for the band Journey. And he said, Neil Sean's wife, they were in the same hotel. Neil Sean's wife was walking down the hall with her security. And then her security measured, he told him, and he's the truck driver. They're one of the truck drivers. They look at him and go, like move away. Don't look, you know, don't talk to her. Don't approach. And I thought, this is that whole Diane Sawyer thing all over again.
0: Well, we have a joke here.
1: Yeah.
0: That is, don't bother the talent. And it came from somebody who used to work in this building.
1: Yes. Yes.
0: Who told, I forgot, was Ron or Alan or both of them.
1: Right.
0: That
1: the actual talent.
0: They were talking to us or whatever. And that person said to them, don't bother the talent.
1: Don't bother the talent. Yeah. Don't distract the talent.
0: Don't distract the talent.
1: Don't distract. Yeah. Don't feed the bears.
0: And it's just like, it's,
1: it's,
0: I was mean, like, nobody, number one, we never said that.
1: Yeah.
0: Number two, if we're busy and somebody wants to talk to us, you know, everybody knows it's closer to the show. It's like, man, can't talk now, whatever. Well, but so it's become a joke whenever we'll come in and somebody will say something and go, wait a minute.
1: And it's,
0: don't disturb the talent.
1: Well, it's a technical term, but I was actually at dinner out of town at this big event, and we had some big sponsors at this event. And I was there at the dinner table, and one of our promotions people says, well, Eric is the talent. Now, to our sponsors, that doesn't mean the same thing. In radio, when I say it, it's like, you know, the on-air people,
0: right,
1: and, you know, whatever.
0: More of a technical
1: term. Yeah, it's more of a technical term. It doesn't actually mean talent.
0: Not egotistical. Trust me. Not egotistical term.
1: Doesn't really apply, especially
0: else,
1: here.
0: Everybody else, it's egotistical.
1: For us, we have very talented people that are on the air with our company. Yeah, we're not included. But no, but I remember sitting there at that dinner. And I said, well, you know, Kristen, thank you for that. You know, talent is a loosely, you know, used phrase. It's a technical term for the people that are on the air. But so don't misconstrue that, because the people around the table were like, what the talent? What? And, you know, but it's you and I, we kind of got used to it. Like I said, we've been rained upon for so long, we don't know when we're standing in the rain. But no, it was the attitude that we have is that we come in and we earn it. You know, we need the equipment. We need computers. We need microphones. Other than that, you know, even the chairs, we'll hobble something to.
0: I've been happy with my chair.
1: Yeah.
0: That's a huge thing. For years, I've been happy with my chair.
1: I stole it from Bongino. Right.
0: But we do want to say, you know, the support we've gotten, and I've said this for the longest time, because people ask, you know, what do you think about your management? I've said, I got no complaints.
1: They're very responsive. They're very respectful.
0: Well, not even that.
1: Mm.
0: It's still the fact that being in this business over 45 years now, that people will actually say, we want you, this is our company.
1: Mm-hmm.
0: Go on the air and say whatever you think.
1: Mm-hmm.
0: And we believe we can make money on it.
1: Mm-hmm.
0: And my first reaction is, are you a bunch of idiots or what?
1: Yeah. Do you guys have calculators?
0: Yeah. What's wrong with you? You're talking about me? You want me to go on and, you know, there was this belief, we don't get it anymore, that, people would say, well, you know, I don't get it at all anymore, where people say, you know, I've listened to you on the air. What do you really think? What are your real opinions, though?
1: Yeah.
0: What I say in the air. That doesn't happen anymore now, because it's really, whether it's major corporations or single owners, only once in my life, and this goes back over 30 years ago, did anybody try to do that in management. That was it.
1: Yeah.
0: It's, you know, the freedom that you have is really incredible. And I've often looked at it and I said, you know, the vetting process they did on me probably wasn't as deep as I would have wanted to do if I was hiring somebody like me.
1: Yeah.
0: You know, especially to talk politics. But then I remember when I hired people, even when I hired talk show hosts, you knew.
1: If you don't know, you're probably not going to last long in management. But yeah, but we're very grateful for management, grateful for the audience and our sponsors over the years. And look, you know, we'd love to do another 21 years. So let's keep it going.
0: I'll be 91.
1: Yeah, that's good. That's all right.
0: And thank you to all of our great, great listeners.
1: Yeah. We just have the greatest audience. We do. Yeah. And the fact that you seek us out, you know, every day, you look for us, and you choose to be here, we don't take that for granted at all. We thank you.
0: Coming up next, we're doomed.
2: We are.
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0: Beer Runner Radio. He's Eric Carly, and I'm Gary McNamara. Well, the British Open starts on Thursday. All right?
1: All right.
0: And remember, it was a couple of years ago where Scottie Scheffler was in a press conference and said, look, golf doesn't define me as a person. Remember the...
1: Yeah.
0: Well, he was basically, got in around that topic again, and he said, about his legacy. Do you need to win this for your legacy? He said, to be completely honest, not really. I don't really play like for a place in history. I'm not playing for anything like that because this is going to sound a little morbid, but at the end of the day, I'm going to live my life and it's going to end. And when it ends, I'm going to be somewhere else. I'm not going to be here anymore. Is that going to be the quote after last year's what's the point? He said this year will be we're all going to die. He said with a smile. Then they asked Rory McIlroy.
1: Yeah.
0: The same thing.
1: Right.
0: About his legacy.
1: Uh-huh.
0: And he said, I really don't care. I would like to think the people that love and care about me think a certain way of me. But, yeah, I'll be long gone.
1: Yeah.
0: I'll be dead.
1: Right.
0: I don't think I'll be seeing what people say about me. I'll be 6 feet under. I don't think I'm going to be a ghost. I don't think I'll be, I don't care
1: right.
0: because I'm a ghost.
1: Right.
0: I'll be dead.
1: Right. it's so funny, you want that to be your legacy?
0: You know what I think it is?
1: Hmm.
0: You watch so many sports, and the questions that the reporters ask, they give what are the calculated answers.
1: Yeah.
0: And now you've got some of these golfers like Scottie Scheffler and Rory McIlroy. I don't care. I'll be dead.
1: Right.
0: Doesn't mean I'm not competitive. Doesn't mean I don't want to win today.
1: Right.
0: But legacy?
1: Right. Who cares?
0: I'll be dead. I don't
1: years
0: care.
1: Now, is he the greatest? Was he the greatest of all time? Well, who cares?
0: You should be care. You should care if you're dead.
1: Right.
0: I can't wait to see the reaction of the reporters over the next week on this one.
1: Right.
0: Or the analysis.
1: Right.
0: Should they care about their legacy?
1: Right.
0: Or should they be realistic and say, I'll be dead. I don't care.
1: If someone doesn't care about their legacy, do they care about their actions today? seriously. They just, they these rabbit holes they get into of these things that are just kind of made up. You know what I mean? I mean, my legacy, like for my family, how my family remembers me.
0: Right.
1: But eventually, they'll move on. My great-great-grandkids will go, sounds like a nice guy or sounds like a weirdo or whatever the take is.
0: But I don't think I want to put on my tombstone, and I don't think you should either. We're doomed.
1: Actually, I think I've already made...

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6: Attacking Iran. I'm Deborah Valentine, Fox News. The U.S. conducting another successful night of strikes on Iran, now the seventh night in a row. Fox's Kevin Cork has the latest.
7: U.S. forces are pounding the Iranians, cutting off the Iranian port of Bandar Abbas in the process, striking road and rail bridges also. And this is all in an effort to foil Tehran's loose and weakening grip on the Strait of Hormuz. The airstrikes also toppling a large white surveillance tower in Iran's southernmost city of Chabahar. It's on a key trade route for landlocked neighboring Afghanistan. Now, CENTCOM says that structure was part of the IRGC's maritime surveillance network used to track and target commercial vessels transiting the Strait of Hormuz.
6: The U.S. has taken out six bridges and Iranian media reporting over a half dozen casualties. Iran's IRGC says countries hosting U.S. forces should expect corresponding responses if their territory is used for attacks on Iran, according to Tehran's Tasnim news agency. President Trump is threatening Canada with new tariffs because of thick smoke from wildfires blanketing several U.S. states.
8: Hazy skies and the smell of smoke lingered all day Friday in D.C., and President Trump says he's holding Canada responsible for not properly maintaining their forest. Smoke from Canadian wildfires has put millions of Americans in poor air quality warnings. In a social media post, the president says the U.S. is being invaded by filthy, polluted, and unhealthy air. President Trump says it's willful negligence on the part of Canada, threatening billions of dollars will be added to tariffs Canada is currently paying. At the White House, Jared Halpern, Fox News.
6: A landslide in China has claimed at least 8 lives. State broadcaster CCTV says at least 34 missing. 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
9: Still looking at poor air quality here in Metro Detroit. Air quality alerts continue through Saturday with poor air quality, smoky conditions again expected as we start the weekend. The good news is there might be some rain, and that may help things out a little bit. A chance for a few showers and storms around tonight. Widespread smoke, poor air quality, low 72. Areas of rain and thunder Saturday, 91 the high. Still could be some smoky conditions across the region. From the Weather Channel, I'm meteorologist Mark Thibodeau on 760 WJR, where Michigan comes to talk.
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5: 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In a town built on grit, there's one voice that cuts through the noise. 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
14: I'm Ann Thomas. 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Julie Ishak, Michigan Medicine Chief Nurse and Operations Executive, leads 8,000 nurses, and she says nursing is a calling.
15: It is a difficult job that these nurses are doing, and they do it with compassion, they do it with love, And they do it with purpose.
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0: Now, it's Red Eye Radio. Gary McNamara and Eric Harley talk about everything from politics to social issues and news of the day. Whether you're up late or you're just starting your day, welcome to the show. From the Relief Factor Studios, this is Red Eye Radio.
17: All across America, we are Red Eye Radio. He is Eric Harley, and I'm Gary McNamara. Good morning.
2: Hi.
17: Thank you for being here. How's everybody doing?
2: Hope it was a good day for everyone.
17: You know what made me chuckle yesterday? I don't have the, as I was telling you here, I don't have the exact timeline.
2: Yeah.
17: But when I saw the inflation report that that came out, and if you look at the inflation report, you can see how much energy prices affect everything.
2: Yeah, right.
17: You can see how much of an impact that it actually has on the inflation rate.
2: Right, right.
17: And as we know, oil prices over the last month and a half have come down drastically.
2: Yeah.
17: And
2: yeah.
17: I don't know I didn't know the exact timeline on it. But by the time it got to be to the afternoon, I had a bunch of things I had to do early in the morning. And when I started paying attention to what was going on, I saw the inflation report and how much, oil prices and energy prices have on inflation overall.
2: Right.
17: And then the next story I saw was Trump has rescinded the 20% yeah. surcharge
2: yeah. Yeah.
17: on oil tankers going through the Strait of Hormuz.
2: Yeah.
17: I'm like, whoa.
2: You know, it was horrible, too, because they had already set up the toll booths.
17: I saw it. I'm sitting there going, oh, okay. There it goes. And it really is. It's not amazing. I mean, it's just when oil prices drastically come down, how that affects so much.
2: Yeah, yeah, yeah.
17: There's still things, we're not out of the woods now, especially since oil prices went back up. I was down, I think I paid $2.70 last week. I'm by the gas station on the way to work here, the one closest to me, and it was $3.64. So that's, so you see that happening. And so will this blip that we saw because of energy prices, will it affect how people feel towards inflation? No, I don't believe it will at all.
2: No, again, when we talk about these reports, we've said this for years. When the report comes, by the time the report comes out, the people, the everyday person has already paid for things that this report reflects. They know what their pocketbook looks like. That's what pocketbook, for those under 80, a pocketbook was something. They know what their bank accounts look like. They know what they're having to pay. What was it yesterday that I went in and bought? Swiss cheese. I went and got some Swiss cheese for sandwiches. And, man, I mean, the prices are, like, through the roof. I'm not sure what in the world's going on, but massive, increase in the price since I last bought it. And I was like, holy cow. 11 slices of cheese for like $6. Are you kidding me? And I'm thinking to myself, there's no way before November to get on top of prices. The only way they can do it is I started exactly where you were on the inflation report. Now, because when I saw the headline itself, inflation drops. No, the inflation rate. Dropped. But the headlines were inflation drops, has the biggest drop in, whatever it was in years. And it's like, okay, that's all energy. That's all gas prices. We know what that is. I didn't even have to look at the report. In fact, didn't right away. I knew what it was. Then I go to the grocery store a couple hours later and I'm like, man, this is not, again, the inflation report isn't something they don't wait for the inflation report to see what they paid last month. They already know it.
17: Well, when you see it, you had negative numbers in there.
2: Yeah.
17: You know, oh, for the month. But if you look at year over year, it's still, when you look at things that people actually buy, even energy, it's way up from where it was last year.
2: Yeah.
17: Overall energy from a year ago to where we are right now. But again, that's year to year. But as you had analysts saying, well, just as we get the relief here because of oil prices, boom, it's back on again. And, oil prices are going back up. Now, I will say this, because I said this yesterday. It was interesting that the president seemed to be not talking about any deal yesterday or 2 days ago over the weekend when everything really started again. And we were back with military action against, against Iran. But he mentioned a deal today. Mm-hmm. Said, they don't come to a deal, we're going to do this. And it's like, wow. And people may ask, for the whole 20% thing, which he backed off on. And Trump, I'm just reading here from Politico, Trump on Tuesday walked back threats to charge a 20% fee on all cargo ships that pass through the Strait of Hormuz.
2: Yeah.
17: In a post to Truth Social, he said the strait will be open to all ship traffic except for Iran, and U.S. will implement a full blockade, but only on ships coming to and from Iranian ports or carrying anything having to do with Iranian cargo. He added the previously announced 20% fee will be replaced by trade and investment deals between the Gulf states and the United States, which again is always the fallback with this administration. We're going to have, he said the other day, we have $19.6 trillion in investment coming in from foreign countries. No, we don't.
2: No.
17: I think, that's what they have promised to do in the future, but that is currently not happening.
2: What was
17: at all? And there is no treaty. There is nothing that can mandate something like that.
2: But what was the deal? Who was it that announced their $3.5 billion investment? I forget if it was an electronics company. And the reason I forget is because the number was so low. $3.5 billion. Look, they're moving $3.5 billion worth of investment to the U.S., a positive, but $3.5 billion is a drop in the bucket. If you look at the way investments go and for companies, if you're talking about we're moving all of our production to the U.S., then you've got my attention. But that happened, and I'll look it up. I'll see what it was. And the president, in fact, later that day, they were doing something at the White House, and he talked about it, and he made a big deal out of it. And the problem is that's not over-promising. That's over-celebrating. Just saying, hey, look, $3.5 billion isn't zero. It's not game-changing for that industry, but certainly it's a move in the right direction. And you leave it at that. And this is, I think this is the problem on the messaging from the administration. You know, I said to myself, especially this evening, there seems to be more excitement. If you think about it, there's more movement on the getting rid of changing the clocks thing.
17: Oh yeah. Yeah.
2: There's more excitement on that than far more than, of course, the national debt, but there's more excitement and movement on that than the Save America Act, the voter ID. You look at the things that are critical, and whatever they do with the clocks, whatever, because I heard, let's keep daylight saving time, and then there's of course those that are saying no in Congress. No, we need to keep the standard time. Your circadian rhythm is built on that, and that's the way it's going to, that's the way it should be, and it's going to help farmers, and it's going to be better for school children, and blah, blah, blah, blah, blah. They're arguing, and they're actually trying to argue that we can legislate more daylight hours. And you can't. It doesn't work that way. You can say, you can regulate when the sun is going to come up and when it's not going to come up, because they're saying in some parts of the country, sunrise won't be before like 9 a.m. in some parts of the year. Well, I think it was Mitch Hedberg that said, no, it wasn't Mitch Hedberg. It was another comedian. 5 hours. We move the clock ahead 5 hours, and he talked about people who work overnights. I think it may have been John Mulaney. Anyway, it was a stand-up comedian, and he said, let's just move it forward 5 hours, you know, and that way the sun comes up at noon. You know, there are so many things that you can control and so many others, and there's arguments on both sides. Those arguments will never go away. I have my doubts as to how this is. The bill did pass in the House, by the way.
17: And I don't know. I haven't seen any. I haven't seen any count for the Senate.
2: They're saying this is going to be much slower
17: in the Senate.
2: Well, I did see that it faces hurdles in the Senate, but they didn't attach a head count to that.
17: Yeah.
2: And so we'll see, because there's a number of Democrats on board with it. I don't know how many of them in the Senate are on board with it. So we'll
17: remember,
2: see.
17: Tried it in 1974,
2: mm-hmm.
17: and didn't last. Repealed it the same year.
2: Yeah, no, that's kind of what I was alluding to yesterday. You're going to have everybody, you know, on Capitol Hill, screaming in the faces of lawmakers that, of course, that it's going to affect. You know, you're going to have, of course, I don't know, the teachers union. I don't know if they would get involved. You're going to have, you know, the farmers. There's a concern there, how much work can be done, you know, in a day if the sunrise isn't, you know, until 9 a.m. Of course, most farmers get up long before sunrise anyway.
17: You know what I love?
2: Mm.
17: The title of the bill.
2: Yeah.
17: The Sunshine Protection Act.
2: Yeah, Sunshine Protection. That's exactly where I was going with it. We can change the amount of sunlight we get. Well, no. You can change the time that it rises or the time the sun sets.
17: Well, the one I loved yesterday was the number of people saying, we need to do this because we need to do what Mother Nature dictated. It's like, well.
2: Right, yeah.
17: All the time stuff and everything else we do is humans made it up.
2: Yeah.
17: Humans decided this is what we're going to call a day. We're going to call a day this because of this, this, this, this, and this.
2: Right.
17: It had nothing to do with nature.
2: Well, I mean, it's you know, how the Earth revolves around the sun and everything else. And even that, we have a leap minute. How many years?
17: Exactly. So many years. Well, we have defined a year by going around the sun once.
2: Right.
17: I mean, that.
2: Yeah, but we have humans, to have a leap day right. to correct our math. We have to have a leap minute. There's actually a leap minute. Okay. You don't notice it, but there's a leap minute.
17: But nature doesn't change whether we have daylight savings or standard time.
2: No.
17: Got nothing to do with it, but
2: no.
17: I love that. Yesterday it was like we're just. I guess when we're still dealing with the left that a man can be a woman if a man says so.
2: Yeah,
17: then you can just throw out whatever crap you wish to throw out.
2: Just throw it out there, and that's the frustrating part of it. You know, the debates they're going to have aren't going to change, and so the lobbyists, if this signs and goes into effect, as a I said this yesterday. If this were to sign, they were to sign this, and the president were to sign it, if it passed in the Senate, if it went to his desk and he signed it, it went into effect immediately. Lobbyists would be on Capitol Hill. And the moment you start having that, because, you know, then all of a sudden there's a new news story. And look what Trump did. He canceled daylight. He's trying to cancel daylight. Let's see what the farmers in the Midwest. Hey, anybody got any overalls? We need to wear overalls. We're going to Omaha. Hey, we're trying to. He's canceling the sun. What do you think about that, farmers? I mean, it's a real concern by farmers. My point is how it will be covered by the liberal activist media. You know, I mean, we're just going to have to build some tractors,
17: Trump,
2: I guess, with more headlights.
17: Trump
2: on
17: has destroyed time.
2: Yeah, exactly. He's trying to, he's such a dictator. He thinks he can control how the earth revolves around the sun.
17: But I did have, getting back to we'll get back to the time thing because, we've got a great audio cut coming up on that one showing the problem with it. But I did have, a listener asked me, you know, what was, you know, they, because the Trump, you know, saying the 20% toll on all cargo ships, most people just said he's not going to stay, you know, hold that.
2: Yeah,
17: and it didn't even, it didn't even last a day.
2: Right.
17: And I had a listener say, why does he do that? And then back off immediately. I think that the first instinct Trump has on everything is economic.
2: Yeah.
17: I think it's that simple.
2: Yeah.
17: And that's the first instinct he has. And he believes, you know, for example, when he was talking about, you know, the memorandum of understanding and that, you know, what we're going to do and the investment into Iran and, you know, how the economy will boom and we're just like, stop it. He believes that the first instinct of people is what it is for him, which is economic.
2: Yeah.
17: I'm not saying it's a bad thing. I think it's a good thing in a capitalist society to have that. But those that believe in Sharia supremacy could give a damn about whether their country booms and helps the common person.
2: Well,
17: they could care less. But it's his first instinct. His first instinct was, whenever I do something, I've got to have an economic side to it.
2: Sure.
17: And that's his first instincts, and he blurts it out, and then 24 hours later, no, we're not going to do that. We're going to have massive investment deals. And it's like, okay, yeah, that's a way to, that, you know, that's his way out of it. But his first instinct is everything has to have an economic element to it, and the belief that wherever you are around the world, you think just like he does. What I have found out and is that people don't think alike. Democrats don't think like Republicans right now. They may have been closer 20 years ago, but where you've got them right now, they don't think the same way. It's not that they even differ on issues. They don't process thoughts the same way.
2: Right.
17: And I think there needs to be a recognition of that. That's one of the things that we've always talked about when the Democrats would call, sit there, everything we would talk about, they go, you're racist. Go, what are you talking about? There's no racism. It's because they practice identity politics. We don't. They practice identity politics. They judge people by groups and not individuals. So they project out that you must think the same way.
2: Yeah. Yep.
17: And people don't think the same way.
2: No, they don't.
17: We are Red Eye Radio.
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22: 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It appears by its own numbers, the U.S. government seems insolvent. It's reported that the Treasury shows about $6 trillion in assets and over $47 trillion in liabilities. Add it all up, and it looks like the U.S. owes more than $130 trillion it doesn't have. 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

0: Beer Runner Radio. He's our Carl and I'm Gary McNamara. Coming up more on daylight saving.
1: Hey, you know what I did think of during the day yesterday? If we were to go to war with Iran, and you know, like in World War II, it required it kind of pushed women into the workforce, right? So it kind of helped to expand the economy. I think we can do the same thing if in the event that we do need to have a large escalation, a large scale war against Iran. I think it's time to put children in the workforce, starting at the age of 6, because now, hear me out. They're being indoctrinated in schools. If they're learning real life skills on the assembly line, or wherever we make things anymore. I don't know. It's been a while. Then they're learning something that's going to be useful when they grow up to be adults.
0: Plus, the Democratic socialists are being blunt as to what they want.

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1: And he is Eric Carly, and I'm Gary McNamara.
2: Just to show you, this is hilarious. Neil deGrasse Tyson on News Nation about daylight saving.
3: Mm-hmm.
2: And watch how he says one thing and sort of contradicts himself.
3: Yeah.
2: A couple of minutes later, here we go. Listen to this. I just got a kick out of this. And this is why there isn't an answer to it, because it's what people personally prefer for the situation that they're in, and it's different for everybody.
3: Right. Everybody has different needs.
2: Right. So here this is. Here we go.
4: It's just kind of odd that we take an hour from the morning of sunlight and put it at the end of the day, and somehow everybody's okay with that, and we love it. Well, before there was electric light, maybe that kind of mattered a lot. But who today is saying, oh, it's getting dark earlier, I can't go out, I don't know what I'm going to do, I got to light a candle, get the whale oil. That time is long past. Mm-hmm. In the winter, where there's not much daylight to begin with, in New York City, for example, where I live, the sun won't rise until 8:20 in the morning. But if you're going to school on a bus, you have to walk to the bus or walk to school, and you're trying to get to school early, that will be happening in the dark if you keep daylight saving time all year round. So there's safety issues related to that.
2: So the first thing he comes out with is the fact that, well, we don't need to worry about this. We have electricity. There's lights. There's no problem. And then the next statement is,

0: But there's a lot of safety things in the morning because I live in New York City, where you would assume one of the biggest cities, well, the biggest city in the United States where there's lights everywhere. He's yeah. saying it's still dark, and that's the point. Lights aren't everywhere.
1: Right.
0: And, well, and but he contradicts himself in just that over daylight saving. It's like, wow, we got electricity. There's no problem. The people say, you know, there's no problem. We got lights. We have lights. Well, except for the kids going to school in New York City. Well, that's a major city where you have more lights, right?
1: Yeah.
0: And right. one of the problems that the liberals will defeat this are like, we can't turn on more lights. We need to turn them off.
1: Well,
0: we can't be using electricity.
1: Well, the blue states, they're finding that out. It's, well, we cut off the, you know, they're cutting off natural gas sources, you know, and they're, and so, the way that they produce electricity in some states now has changed drastically and has become, brace for it, more expensive. So this is going to be the ongoing debate. This is why it's not going to be solved. Kids going to school in the dark is a problem, which is why I think, and kids are with me on this, we should only have school from noon to one.
0: Well, again, for me, really doesn't matter. Summers are great. I actually don't mind winters where it gets dark. When I was living in New York, I mean, it would get dark at, you know, it would be almost dark at 4:30, quarter to five. I never minded that in during the
1: right.
0: wintertime.
1: Right.
0: Because it wasn't like when you're living in winter where it's snowing and everything else, you're saying to yourself, I want to get out,
1: you know,
0: and do stuff. So to me, it doesn't make a difference. I understand to other people why it does, but this is so personal as to what your current situation is right at the moment.
1: Yeah, I mean, it is. And that's, it's not a small thing for, like, you know, kids going to school in the dark, farmers, you know, having to wait to do certain tasks on their farms until the sun comes up. That, you know, this is a problem. This is going to be the back and forth with policymakers and everybody that represents these groups starting day one if the president signs this into law. If he does sign it into law, it's only a matter of time before they change it back. and it will be the different, you know, the same, basically the same basis argument, but it will be the opposite approach. Change it back. Everybody's been screaming, end it, end it, end it. Because think about what's driving it. You know, there is a concern with the health effects because people are lagging, man. When we change the clocks, I think especially in the fall for me, you know, it changes. But it really, for the most part, for if it doesn't affect you when it comes to kids going to school or if you don't own a farm or whatever, if it doesn't affect you in that way, it really is about just the nuisance of changing the clocks. You know, I don't know.
0: Well, it's interesting because the reading here, this is from NBC. No, this is from... Yeah, this is from NBC. The U.S. remains largely split on the issue. While 64% of Americans agree the clock changes should be abolished, they cannot universally agree on the solution.
1: No, that's
0: as many
1: it.
0: Prefer
1: that's...
0: permanent standard time.
1: Yeah.
0: Instead, states have increasingly taken matters into their own hand. Almost all states have considered legislation to stop the changes, and 19 have passed laws authorizing permanent daylight saving time if Congress allows it. Meanwhile, Arizona and Hawaii continue to bypass the national clock change entirely by observing permanent standard time.
1: Okay.
0: The Sunshine Protection Act.
1: We're going to control how much sunlight we get.
0: Yeah. It's like... So if this is coming out of Congress, does it mean the opposite? Are they not protecting sunshine? I mean, the Inflation Reduction Act did the opposite, well, right?
1: Well, you know, again, the problem is from the Capitol Hill perspective or the White House or both, they're acting like they could actually change how much sunlight we get.
0: Right.
1: Well, no, it's only when we get it. You know, if we're going to change the clocks, I say when we, someone else had this idea, another comedian, I say if we change the clocks when we spring forward, we do that on a Friday at 4 p.m. That way, boom, we get off and we get off an hour early. The problem, though, with, you know, again, all of this is that the lobbyists will be in full force on this. It isn't a small thing because the media will be all over it. You know, we're here in the dark as if they don't have, you know, lights when they're actually reporting.
0: Oh, no, could you? No, can you imagine all the local TV stations?
1: No, they'll be everywhere.
0: Here are the mothers.
1: Yeah.
0: Here are the mothers furious that their kids, look how dark it is at 8 o'clock. And I remember that when I went to high school, especially, we had classes that started at 7.
1: Yeah.
0: We were always walking to school in the dark.
1: Well, we had, when I took, driver education, and those, that's a loose term for what I learned. But when I took driver education to get my license, I took it through the school. And so I had to go to, I actually had to go there at, I think I had to be there at 6:30, 6:45. You know, there were things when I was in the work program, not in prison, that was a different one. When I was in the work program at school, my job required me to actually show up at 4 a.m. on Tuesdays and Fridays and unload trucks and then go to school and then go back to my job when I got out at noon or whatever.
0: When I was in elementary school and we walked to school and it was probably a half mile.
1: Yeah.
0: And so in kindergarten, we were walking to school.
1: Yeah.
0: And I went to Catholic school for the first 6 years. And my brother caused so much trouble that then my parents said, okay, he's going to public school. You're leaving too.
1: Yeah.
0: Right. You don't want to follow your brother. I always talk about that when I was in high school, I got called, to the attendance office. Mm. And the guy said to me, he said, well, you weren't in study hall last week. And I said, yeah, I was. I have never skipped study hall. I'm always in there. And he said, are you John's brother? And I said, yes, I'm his younger brother. And he said, guilty as charged.
1: Yeah.
0: I mean, that's the...
1: Oh, no, I had three older brothers. When I got to Del Rio High School, it was all over for me.
0: Yeah, I know.
1: But you know what they decided? Since I was the only one of my three, I had three brothers, but the only one of the four Harley boys in band, I must have been a nerd, so I probably wasn't going to be in trouble a lot.
0: So when I was in... Catholic school, church, we went to church every morning,
1: mm-hmm.
0: 5 days a week. You know, you went to church at 7 o'clock.
1: Yeah. Yeah.
0: And so we were walking to school at 6:30. It was dark during the wintertime. And yeah. We were kindergarten, first grade, and nobody made a stink about it. It's just, it's what you did. And then class started at 8 o'clock.
1: Yeah. Yeah.
0: And if you were going to get, actually, this was interesting. You'd go to church, at 7 o'clock. It'd probably be over by, 7:40. It wasn't as long as maybe some of the masses on Sunday.
1: Mm.
0: And the kids were all there. And then you would go, you'd bring your breakfast. There was no government breakfast being served. You brought your breakfast and you brought your lunch in a bag.
1: Yeah.
0: And if you were going to receive communion. You're going to receive communion,
1: right?
0: You would bring your lunch, and I can remember sitting in class as classes were starting, and the one woman next to me, whatever happened to her? All I remember is we were in like, I don't know, third, fourth grade, and she was an adult, She, her penmanship was perfect. And it was like, I remember thinking as a kid, she's like an adult in third or fourth grade. But I remember her breaking out her hard-boiled eggs, and she had her Parker pen. Constance Scott, even the name.
1: Oh, my gosh. She's probably a CEO right now.
0: She probably is. I know. Yeah. It's like, but, yeah. But yeah, so, you know, we went to school when it was dark all the time.
1: When we in marching band, there were a lot of things during the summer, actually. They wanted us to get there super early because in Del Rio, of course, it's hot. And we started summer sessions like a week or two after school ended. And we went every day throughout the summer. I think maybe we were off certain Fridays. But we would march on the field to practice our marching presentation on the field in the morning. You had to. And then in the afternoon, we had to go back. So we would do two-a-days, you know, all summer long. But it started by getting up early. And it was often dark by the time you got there. Now, when we took the field, the sun had already come up.
0: Just to help people understand Eric and to give him some street cred, he started out in band, but he ended up as a heavy metal bass guitarist. So
1: yeah, I was actually in a heavy metal band then too. Yeah, yeah.
0: Okay, just wanted to make that clear.
1: Right. Yeah. Yeah. Yeah. I was a guitarist, drummer, and bass player, depending on which band you're talking.
0: Yeah, he was in band, but he was full of testosterone, heavy metal testosterone.
1: Oh yeah, yeah, yeah. No, that's how I got my testosterone.
0: Okay, we are Red Eye Radio.
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0: Beer Red Eye Radio. He's Eric Carlin, and I'm Gary McNamara. All right, what may block this Saving Daylight bill?
1: Yeah.
0: This from Politico, NBC, and the Los Angeles Times. Senator Tom Cotton and Senate Majority Leader John Thune have vocalized strong opposition to adopting it.
1: Yeah.
0: Then there's the Save Standard Time movement. Advocacy groups like Save Standard Time pushed lawmakers to abandon daylight saving altogether, arguing that locking the clock on standard time is the only biologically sound choice for public safety.
1: Right.
0: And because the proposed bill allows states to opt out and choose permanent standard time instead, critics worry it will create a confusing patchwork of time zones across neighboring state borders, which that's why the airlines are complaining.
1: Yeah, right.
0: The airlines are saying, you're going to screw up the scheduling and everything else for people. This is going to be a mess.
1: Oh, man. I can't imagine.
0: Every state can be whatever time they want. The time zones really won't matter anymore.
1: Right. In Texas, we're going to move to a 7-minute difference, an hour and 7 minutes, because we're Texas.
0: And everything's bigger.
1: Yeah, it's just we need more time. It's going to give us more time in the day. If you're going to do something, it needs to be one standard. You know, you keep the time zones in place. But, like I said yesterday, there was talk about doing away with the Eastern time zone. I'm like, you're going to have to stop. You know, you got to quit trying to, manipulate everything. Right now, again, this is really a populism thing that's, we don't want to change the clocks ever. We don't want to change the clocks ever. But there are real concerns on both sides that will keep this on Capitol Hill for a long time.
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16: Thank you for tuning in. A great show ahead for you, so stay tuned. But before we begin, I'd like you to put on your thinking cap, all right? Can you name this nutrient? Now, nutritionists love it because clinical research shows it fights fatigue while promoting muscle strength and endurance. By one antioxidant measurement, it's 6,000 times more powerful than vitamin C. It's 800 times stronger than CoQ10. It can improve your depth perception. And millions of people in Japan use it every day to fight wrinkles and fine lines from the inside out. So what is it? What nutrient are we talking about? Well, Sherry Torkos is here to reveal the secret. She's a practicing pharmacist and author. She's written more than a dozen books on health, including the Canadian Encyclopedia of Natural Medicine. Welcome to the program, Sherry Torkos. Good to have you here.
17: Hey there, Mark. Thanks so much for having me. This secret nutrient that we're going to be talking about is called astaxanthin. Mm-hmm. And Reader's Digest, they featured it brilliantly in an article called The Latest It Antioxidant. Astaxanthin is a fountain of youth. As you mentioned, very popular in Japan, used mainstream for promoting beauty from within as a capsule. But here in North America, people just aren't as familiar with it. But listen to this. It has 60 human studies validating its efficacy. And as a pharmacist, this really caught my attention. And this nutrient is not something that you can get enough of in diet. It's found in salmon, mm-hmm. but you'd really have to eat a lot of salmon, like 5 pounds, just to get a good daily dose.
16: Well, so as much as I do that. Yeah, I love salmon, but I'm not going that far. Sherry, I didn't know that there were 60-plus human clinical studies in this specific natural form of astaxanthin that happens to be in Purity's AstaFX formula. Talked about Japan. Now, this is a capsule. This particular astaxanthin is all the rage for skin health, as they've been finding in Japan. Very, very interesting on so many fronts here, right?
17: Yeah, for sure. I mean, astaxanthin at just a 4 milligram dose, and that's the clinical dose that is in Purity's AstaFX formula. Mm-hmm. It's clinically tested and shown to fight fine lines and wrinkles from the inside, and millions in Asia take it daily just for that. And I don't want to get too technical here, but just one human study that I'd like to mention to back up these benefits. They used the exact same dose and the type of astaxanthin that's in Purity's product, and they discovered significant benefits for skin hydration, skin texture, smoothness, elasticity, reduction of skin spots, and there was even a reduction of redness and an improvement in the evenness of skin tone. So we're talking about big beauty benefits, and it works from the inside out, which is fabulous. Men love it, women love it, and it's really catching on here in North America.
16: It sure is. It's a really impressive list of clinical benefits for beautifying skin from the inside out. No wonder they love it there in Japan, and now we're learning about it here. But Sherry, I know you like to say the wrinkle-reducing benefits and the skin tone benefits are just part of this. That's just kind of the cherry on the top. What do you mean by this?
17: Well, you know, I talk to a lot of people in the pharmacy every week. So I work as a pharmacist, and I also get a lot of friends and family and colleagues asking me about their health. And many people are, you know, in their 50s, 60s, 70s, and they really like the idea of a supplement that can help to improve the appearance of their skin. I mean, we all want beautiful, youthful skin. But for most people, this really isn't the key benefit. What's at the top of the list when you ask people, like, what do they most want to achieve in their health and their wellness? They want something that will help to promote muscle strength, and they want stamina. They want to be able to do the activities they enjoy: golf, tennis, hiking, playing with their kids and grandkids. And this is actually patented for muscle strength. You know, people want energy to fight fatigue. They want to feel sharp. They're also concerned about their vision. They want to keep their eyes healthy. People are concerned about heart health, circulation, immunity, all of these areas. Really, we're talking about staying healthy from the inside out. So, you know, when you think of it, the skin benefits are compelling, but to me, it's really just the cherry on the top.
16: Yeah, well, Sherry, you were saying that astaxanthin helps with endurance and performance against salmon loaded with astaxanthin. They perform these amazing feats of endurance. Astaxanthin is also found in high levels in the eyes of seagulls. Now, that's interesting. Humans bike faster when they supplement with a specific form of astaxanthin. So is there a common denominator in all of this, these kinds of bits of information?
17: Well, the research here is really clear. Astaxanthin is a molecule that fuels healthy performance, energy, stamina, strength. That's what we see in nature, and that's what we see in humans, too. It's like if you're getting older and you want an edge for strength, for energy, for youthful skin, to fight wrinkles from the inside out, but also to promote endurance and healthy vision, this is what you take. You take this AstaFX formula with a clinical dose of the right type of astaxanthin, and you really feel it. By one measure of antioxidant activity called singlet oxygen quenching activity, astaxanthin is 800 times stronger than CoQ10. And this was published in 2007 in a journal called Carotenoid Science. Another study found that astaxanthin is 6,000 times stronger than vitamin C as an antioxidant, again, in its singlet oxygen scavenging capacity. So it's incredible.
16: Well, I know Purity has a free bottle of AstaFX, just two little liquid capsules a day. That's all you need. And we're going to give out a special 800 number in just a moment for our listeners to take advantage of the free bottle offer. But before we do that, Sherry, Purity uses this natural form of astaxanthin, not that synthetic, cheaper form like you find out there on the market. This is really important as well, correct?
17: Yeah, you definitely need to do your homework when choosing supplements. And that's what I did. AstaFX uses 4 milligrams of the world's most clinically researched natural form of astaxanthin, called Astareal.
16: Sherry Tarkos, pharmacist and author, is with us here on the program. Sherry, we learned today that astaxanthin is 6,000 times more powerful by this one measurement of antioxidant activity when compared to vitamin C. This, AstaFX, has so much power. Purity has something like 100-plus unsolicited testimonials on their website, and I found a couple that I especially enjoy. If I could read a couple of those, I think this is very interesting, if it's okay with you.
17: Sure, I think it's great to share feedback from people that are really taking the product.
16: Yeah, here's one from Ava in Texas. She gives AstaFX 5 stars, and she writes, quote, "After taking AstaFX, my son was visiting us and said, 'Mom, you look youthful. I'm a Purity Products customer for the last 3 years and will never go back.'" That's from Ava. Here's one from Nina in Ottawa, Ontario. She's in the age group 45 to 54, gives it another 5-star review. She says this, quote, "Since taking AstaFX, I've felt so much better. My energy level, I would say, has gone from a 3 to a 10. How about that? She says, "So I feel energized whenever taking. My husband even noticed I no longer complain about housework. Well, I've talked about this amazing product to all my family and friends. I'm sure they see how well I look because I feel great from the inside out. I've even noticed my skin appears healthier, too. I feel like a fountain of youth." Now, that's pretty good stuff from actual customers who've been trying AstaFX. And, Sherry, you mentioned before we started the show, you've been taking this product for yourself. And I know, knowing you for some time, it's worked very well for you, hasn't it?
17: It has. You know, I've been taking it for about 2 years now, and people are often surprised to hear that I'm 50. They tell me that I look more like I'm 35, which is nice to hear.
16: Yep.
17: I do eat healthy. I exercise regularly, but I'm also a strong believer in the benefits of taking research-based supplements. And I take AstaFX every day to stay strong, healthy, to keep my energy levels up, and for my skin. I mean, I want to do everything I can to stay youthful and to keep my body sharp and also to prevent some of those issues that can arise as we age.
16: Great information with Sherry Tarkos. 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We'll give you the number and the special offer again at the end of the show in a few minutes, but lots to cover today. We'll get back to it here with Sherry Torkos. She's an author and pharmacist, and always great to have you on the show. Such great information, Sherry. Can you share with us a quick study or two to sort of back this up, highlight the science behind the elite astaxanthin that's found in AstaFX? Because I know there are, what, dozens and dozens of studies. Maybe you can pull out and highlight a couple of your favorites.
17: Yeah, for sure. So Dr. Mark Miller, he's a PhD, a biomedical researcher, he explains it well, and he's talking here about how free radicals compromise and undermine function and cellular performance in the body. He says astaxanthin is simply superb at negating this, as evidenced by clinical trials showing improved performance and accelerated recovery. In fact, research published in the Journal of Medicine and Science in Sports and Exercise found that those who took 4 milligrams of astaxanthin daily over 28 days scored better cycling times with greater output than those who did not take it. So they biked faster. Mm-hmm. I mean, remember this, astaxanthin is one of the few fat-soluble antioxidants that can actually neutralize free radicals even at the site of the mitochondrial membrane. It's like cellular body armor protecting your cells, your joints, blood vessels, brain, heart, and organs on many levels. So listen to this, Mark. Mm-hmm. There are 14 clinical studies on astaxanthin for brain health, 7 studies on skin health, 14 studies on eye health, including research for depth perception and focus, 6 studies showing astaxanthin supports cardio function, 42 studies on healthy aging and cellular health. I mean, there's a ton of research on human performance, too, showing benefits for energy, stamina, and endurance. I mean, this AstFX, it's incredibly powerful and versatile. It helps you stay in the game of life, stay energized, active, alert, healthy, and even stronger.
16: That is impressive on so many levels. So much great information there. And I know this astaxanthin has about a dozen patents, too. I'm looking here. I see there's a patent for promoting eye health and reducing eye fatigue. There's a patent for inhibiting the expression of cytokines in cells, and a patent, get this, on composition for body fat reduction. There's one for improving muscle atrophy in older adults. Sherry, I'd like to be a little bit of a skeptic here. How can this one simple nutrient magically do all of this? How can this AstaFX give us so many benefits? I mean, really?
17: Yeah, I know. It sounds amazing, too good to be true, but it really is true. Many of the studies that I'm referencing here, they're available on PubMed. These are reputable clinical studies conducted by leading researchers around the world that really back the benefits of astaxanthin. By the way, muscle output is better with astaxanthin, too. And this comes from astaxanthin research published in the International Journal of Sports Nutrition, November 2011. This was another study done with cyclists. They took 4 milligrams of astaxanthin. It was a small study, but very positive, showing that cyclists improved their trial time by 2 minutes in a 20-kilometer bike race. I mean, that's a meaningful improvement in a race like this. And the researchers said that they also burned fat more efficiently, which makes sense. Based on this research, Purity can actually make the claim that AstaFX will promote and improve power output in your muscles. I mean, I tell people, AstaFX in, strength and power out. It's transformative if you like energy. And this was found in other studies too, like one that looked at hand grip strength.
16: Oh, so much great information. If you're just tuning in, we're talking with pharmacist and author Sherry Torkos here. I'm your host, Mark Larson. Now, in this hand grip study that you mentioned, I understand there, this involved, what, a 12 milligram dose? And they saw a 93% boost in hand strength in people who struggled with, well, a tennis elbow. Now, that's a big deal. But our listeners might be saying, well, okay, maybe I don't play tennis. What about me? What does it mean for me, right?
17: Right. So So think about this. A 93% increase in a person who has some repetitive stress in their elbow, it's an almost doubling in hand strength. So just think about all the things that you do in your daily life, picking up groceries, your kids, your grandkids, gripping the steering wheel of a car, playing golf or tennis, gardening or riding a bike. A doubling of grip strength makes a big difference. I mean, when you take astaxanthin, you get stronger, you feel stronger, you have more energy, endurance. If you play sports, you play stronger. So to me, it's really quite extraordinary.
16: That's great information, too. Now, Sherry, I want to share a couple more testimonials that caught my attention out of the so many right there on the Purity website. Again, these are unsolicited. These are from real people. Here's one from Rick. He's a male, age 55 to 64, lives in Naples, Florida. He writes this. What a great product AstaFX has been for me. After starting taking AstaFX, my workout and strength has increased as if I were in my 20s again. And I've only been on AstaFX for 2 months now. Can't wait to see the long-term effect. I look forward to taking AstaFX every morning for my afternoon workouts. I'll be taking this product for a long time. Here's Dee Dee. She's a female, age 45 to 54. She lives in Laurel Park, North Carolina. She writes this, quote, I've been using AstaFX for a month now. I can see the difference in my energy level. I now have more energy, feel better since taking this product. I can actually see a difference in my skin as well. I'm a smoker who has smoking lines around my mouth, but the lines have diminished about 50%. Overall, I am so thrilled with my energy level. I love this product. Just a couple of samples from the real people who have responded on Purity's website. And Sherry, I'm looking at the list of patents again on this astaxanthin compound. This is where the, you know, the science, the research backs up what we're talking about. This is just flat out amazing. And now, Sherry, a lot of people out there are going to think what I'm going to say here sounds a little bit odd, but you said before the show this supplement may even help people drive a car better or use the computer more comfortably. I mean, come on, how does this happen?
17: It does sound funny, but AstaFX may actually help in these areas too, and here's why. One of the interesting things about astaxanthin is that it's a relative of vitamin A, and we know that vitamin A is good for our eyes, good for vision. Astaxanthin is too. Astaxanthin has actually been shown to fight oxidation in eye tissue. Scientists did a study where they found a 46% improvement in a measurement called depth perception. Now, depth perception, that's our ability to determine distances between objects, or basically to see in three dimensions. And researchers, they studied a handball team, specifically looking at how quickly they could change focus. And guess what? The handball team that was supplementing with astaxanthin, they were able to improve their accuracy and improve their performance in the depth perception test. Other research has also shown that astaxanthin helps reduce eye fatigue. And, you know, when you're on a computer, that's a big deal. Everyone's on computers these days and for long periods of time, and it's hard on our eyes. And we know that if you're driving a car and it's late at night and your reaction time is slow, that's not good. Astaxanthin actually helps the eyes focus and refocus. Dr. Hecht, PhD, one of the leading researchers at AstaReal, says that the product actually helps your eyes be more resilient. You see better with it. Your eyes are healthier. I mean, who doesn't love those benefits?
16: Again, we're talking with pharmacist and health author Sherry Tarkos about our free bottle offer from Purity Products, talking about AstaFX. So much ground to cover. Sherry, I want to get back to the skin benefits and this issue of wrinkle reduction. Not as a cream or as a lotion, but as a capsule. You take it orally. This patent also covers this. You say this ingredient is proven to reduce wrinkles, and not just by a little. We're talking a dramatic amount. What's going on with this?
17: Yeah, I know. It's fascinating. A huge benefit. People want to look younger. I know I do. And I've noticed significant benefits since I've started taking it. But it's the science here that really shines. The whole concept of taking oral supplements to improve skin health. Relatively new concept here in North America, but in Japan, this is mainstream. Astaxanthin is already one of, if not the most successful ingredients in a new class of products called cosmeceuticals, or supplements that you take orally to enhance the cosmetic appearance of your skin. So listen to this. In one study, they gave 4 milligrams of astaxanthin, which, by the way, is the actual amount you get in Purity's AstaFX, and the skin benefits were dramatic. Within 6 weeks, every single person in the treatment group, 100% of participants in the study, reported that their skin had improved significantly. Everybody got results. fine lines, hydration, elasticity, all improved. Listen to this. The participants experienced about 50% improvement in dryness, moisture, roughness, elasticity, fine lines, wrinkles, even age spots were significantly diminished. And this is literally in line with the best, the highest quality, and the most expensive topical products, the lotions and potions that we put on our skin. And again, AstaFX, it's exclusive to Purity Products.
16: 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By the way, limit one free offer per household, please. Now, Sherry, for people who are just tuning in, one of the many highlights we covered earlier on today's program is just how revolutionary this special Purity Astaxanthin is for redefining aging skin. And astaxanthin works its magic inside the body in areas like endurance, stamina, energy. These are so many of the inside-out benefits that people will feel. And in fact, what will they feel when they start taking AstaFX?
17: So the reason you need to give this a try is because the benefits are real. The science is very compelling. Over 60 clinical studies and patents. I mean, the product is impressive and it really works. This is a product where you will actually see and feel the benefits after taking it a month or so. The cosmetic benefits for your skin, we just mentioned a minute ago, really incredible. I've been taking it myself and I see a huge difference. Others have noticed too. People are always saying to me, you know, what do you use on your skin? What are you taking? And, you know, I tell people what you put into your body is just as important, if not more so, than what you apply to your skin. And think about the vision benefits, really unmatched by any other nutrient or supplement out there. It targets tired eyes, eye strain, and it helps improve eye focus and depth perception. It's great for circulation, energy, muscle strength, and endurance. You can literally boost your strength. As we age, this is crucial. It helps you enjoy life and stay in the game. Mm-hmm. And it can even help with recovery after exercise. Next, astaxanthin has the ability to fight fatigue and support mitochondrial function. So that means cellular energy and ATP support.
16: Now, Sherry, didn't you mention before the show that astaxanthin has the ability to assist body burning fat for energy? I understand they're even looking at this as a weight loss and weight management ingredient. This is pretty fascinating in itself. Talk about what we're seeing in some of these initial studies on dieters.
17: Sure. You know, research has shown that astaxanthin can actually help promote and enhance fat metabolism. That's one of its unique benefits. It can actually help your cells burn fat more efficiently. Researchers did an 8-week study where they gave a group of middle-aged women 12 milligrams of astaxanthin. They had them do a little exercise, and these women experienced a reduction in body weight, and it was almost all fat, which is fantastic. Now, I don't want anybody to misunderstand here. It's not a magic weight loss pill by any means, but certainly this early research suggests that this can be a useful tool in addition to exercise to help you burn a little extra weight.
16: Now, Sherry, just a few moments left before we wrap up the program. I want to take a quick step back for a moment. I know we have this great free bottle offer today. We're talking AstaFX from Purity Products, and we'll get to that offer as we wrap up the program. Free bottle of AstaFX for all of our listeners. Again, it promotes healthy vision, skin, muscle, fights wrinkles like no other. And most of us have just never heard about all of this until today. So tell our listeners again how astaxanthin compares to other antioxidants or phytonutrients that are out there on the market right now, because this is truly unique, isn't it?
17: Well, you know, from an antioxidant perspective, the healthy aging perspective, astaxanthin is up to 6,000 times more potent than vitamin C in its singlet oxygen-quenching capacity. That should be enough to get everybody excited. There's really, you know, something in this for everybody. With AstaFX from Purity here, you get to see the amazing power of astaxanthin for yourself. It's the king of the carotenoids, and very few people are aware of its benefits, and I think millions are missing out on it because they just aren't aware of this incredible evidence-based nutraceutical.
16: And I know it may sound too good to be true for some people, Sherry. What do you say to any skeptics saying, come on, does it really do all of this?
17: Well, I'm a pharmacist, and in my training as a pharmacist, I'm trained to look at the science and to see what the science says. And the science on astaxanthin is very clear, backed by over 60 clinical studies, and many of these studies are accessible on PubMed, so you can check them out yourself. But the key takeaway is this. The benefits are real, the cosmetic benefits, the endurance benefits, the strength benefits, the vision benefits, circulation, cardio. The product really works. I mean, the science is so strong. I see the difference in how it makes my skin look and how I feel. I feel stronger, healthier, and I, you know, I encourage folks to give this a try. With this free bottle offer from Purity, there's nothing to lose and so much to gain.
16: Such great information, wonderful show, and always good to talk with you, Sherry. Thank you so much for joining us today.
17: Thank you.
16: Sherry Tarkos, who's an author, she's a practicing pharmacist. 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
10: Hello there and thanks for tuning into this week's show. 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We appreciate it. And if you're just joining us for the first time, nice to have you along today. I want to start by sending a big thank you out to our sponsor, Dr. Newton's Naturals. 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And I want you to check them out when you have a chance because they really have some great products to improve your health and the health of your family. Okay, on today's show, we're talking about vitamin D, sometimes referred to as the sunshine vitamin, but folks, here's the problem. Many of us aren't getting enough sunshine lately between slathering on those powerful sunscreens and spending more time indoors, and what it really comes down to is this vitamin D deficiency that's out there is causing an avalanche of health problems for 70% of our population, ranging from pain, loss of balance, muscle weakness, depression, increased blood pressure, arthritis, memory loss, and even a compromised immune system. And I have Dr. Michael Pincus with me today to talk about the most effective way to get vitamin D. Dr. Pincus, it's good to talk to you again.
11: Chris, it's great to be back. Thank you.
10: 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He's a successful

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1: Which is a thinning of the bone.
2: Mm-hmm.
1: But again, a vitamin D deficiency. A big one is muscle weakness. So you try to get up from a couch. You get in and out of a car, and you're finding it more and more difficult. And that's leading to the high, high prevalence of people falling and injuring themselves.
2: Ah, okay. All right.
1: Which is a huge problem.
2: Right, exactly.
1: Another one is you tend to get more colds, especially upper respiratory problems.
2: Okay.
1: Problems with blood pressure, cardiovascular problems, digestive problems, constipation, bloating, gas.
2: Mm-hmm.
1: It's very, very common. And if you're a diabetic, there's all kinds of data about being deficient in vitamin D, and the list goes on and on. It's a huge problem.
2: What does vitamin D actually do in the body? What is it used for?
1: Well, when we use the word vitamin, it's actually kind of a misnomer because vitamin D is actually a hormone.
2: Okay.
1: And this regulates thousands of genes in the body. Everything from pain, blood sugar, immune system, blood pressure, bone strength. Plus, vitamin D has been linked to maintaining colon health, breast, prostate, and ovarian health. But I'll tell you what, the way we're taking vitamin D is all wrong. It's all messed up.
2: Well, why do you say that? Why is it messed up?
1: Well, first of all, you go to your doctor and they say, yeah, I'm going to put you on a vitamin D supplement, and it's like 400 international units, which is totally worthless. Or God forbid, if you're listening right now and you're taking a multivitamin and you think you're covered, that's why you're on 6 or 8 or 10 different prescription drugs. I'll tell you that right now. Because your body is not getting enough D. The other thing is that vitamin D is an oil. You don't absorb oils in your body. They're very difficult to digest.
2: Okay.
1: So I've come up with my own vitamin D, which I call Dr. Pincus' vitamin D3 formula.
2: So, Dr. Pincus, what makes your fast melt vitamin D formula so unique?
1: Well, Chris, first of all, I put 5,000 units of vitamin D3 per serving in each tablet so you can actually feel the difference. I wanted to give you enough dosage so it really goes to work. Second, I use the right type of vitamin D in my formula, which is superior and readily available so your body can digest it, and this is known as vitamin D3. And third, my formula is a fast melt tablet that's available for immediate absorption.
2: You know, you mentioned that vitamin D is an oil. So how were you able to make your formula into a fast melt?
1: Well, good question, Chris. Here's what I've done. I've worked with an advanced team of scientists, and these guys, they know their stuff, and they're using this technology to convert vitamin D, which is an oil, into a dry powder. And once they do that, they put it in this fast dissolving melt for immediate absorption and quick results that you can feel.
2: What's some of the feedback that you're getting, Dr. Pincus, from people that are taking your fast melt D3?
1: Well, I'm getting tons of feedback. You know, I've got people that email me. Here's an email from Betty, and she writes, I was diagnosed with a severe vitamin D deficiency, and she said she tried many other vitamin supplements.
2: Okay.
1: And then she discovered my D3, and she said she went back to her doctor, had her blood test, and her blood test went back into a normal range just within weeks.
2: Wow. All right, folks, I want to take a moment here to let you listeners know that if you want to try Dr. Pincus's vitamin D3 formula, there's a special toll-free number for you to call. 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

0: 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All right, for those of you just joining us, I have Dr. Michael Pincus on the line with us today. We've been talking about Dr. Pincus's fast melt vitamin D3 formula, and this vitamin D deficiency is really an epidemic now, causing all kinds of health concerns. But the issue is, even if you're trying to get vitamin D back in your body, you're most likely taking the wrong type or the wrong form of vitamin D the wrong way, maybe not even getting enough of it. And Dr. Pincus, why don't we start here by talking about, you know, why is this deficiency such an epidemic, despite all of the awareness and the products that you see on the store shelves containing vitamin D?
1: Well, yeah, that's a good point. 70% of us in this country are deficient in vitamin D. The fact is that your body needs vitamin D. This is a hormone that should be there, and it's not there. And the statistics show that back in the 70s when we started getting cable networks and, of course, with the internet, we're not going outside, and most of us get no vitamin D from the sun.
0: What makes your Fast Melt D3 formula a much better choice?
1: Well, Chris, first of all, I put 5,000 units of vitamin D3 per serving in each tablet so you can actually feel the difference. Second, I use the right type of vitamin D in my formula. And third, I've worked with an advanced team of scientists, and they're using this technology to put it in this fast dissolving melt for immediate absorption and quick results that you can feel.
0: Now, is your fast melt vitamin D3 formula manufactured here in the U.S., Dr. Pincus?
1: Yeah, absolutely. My formula is manufactured right here in the USA, Chris. In fact, we have a facility that is a CGMP certified lab, which means current good manufacturing practices. And this is an FDA mandated set of rules that we follow. As a matter of fact, just recently the FDA came in and did an inspection and they said, hey guys, keep up the good work.
0: Now, you mentioned earlier that there's a strong connection between vitamin D and diabetes. Talk a little bit about how your Fast Melt D3 formula could help folks that are dealing with diabetes or even at risk of getting diabetes.
1: Well, yeah, diabetes is a huge problem. And in type 2 diabetics, what we find is that there's plenty of insulin in the body, but the insulin is not recognized by the cells. And so what vitamin D3 does is it takes that problem and it seems to fix it. Now, they've studied vitamin D3 and it's improved this insulin signature by 60%. And just to give you a comparison, the most popular diabetic drug improves at 13%.
0: Wow. Now, let me ask you this, Dr. Pincus. How can your Fast Melt D3 formula help boost your immune system?
1: Vitamin D is responsible for 200 different chemicals that your immune cells produce to fight off bacteria and viruses. Listen, if you're someone that's susceptible to having any type of cold, flu, I would start right now taking one of my vitamin D3 melts every day. And one of the nice things about this is that besides your immune system being better, you'll find your energy better, you'll find less pain, less arthritic type pain, more mobility, flexibility, better muscle strength. And if you're someone who's concerned about falling, you'll have better balance and a better sense of walking, which is so important these days.
0: So, and how do you take it, Dr. Pincus?
1: You can take it in the morning. You can take it at night. You don't need water, and you put it in your mouth and, you know, maybe count to 30, it's gone.
0: Wow. And maybe you can share again for those that may have just joined us some of the responses that you get from people that have been taking your formula and what kind of results have they seen?
1: Let me tell you my own story. So over the summer, I didn't take as much of my D3. I was actually traveling, and I ran out of it. So what happened to me is, you know, I'm basically pain-free, but all of a sudden I started having pain in my hand. I'm going, what is this? This is weird. But then I realized that I had run out of my D3 formula, and I went off of it for several weeks. And the minute I started going on it, it took about 7, maybe 8 days, the pain went away.
0: Wow.
1: Crazy, isn't it?
0: That's how you know something's working, right? If you stop and the health issues come back, well, there's your answer.
1: That's the best test that anyone can listen to, especially if you're on the fence. You're going, well, I wonder if this is really for me. And what I would do, Chris, is next time you give out the number to have people order, is go ahead and order it. I know you mentioned it's a risk-free offer, and go ahead and try it yourself and stay on it for 5, 6 weeks. And then if you still doubt it, then go off of it and see if anything gets worse.
0: And again, folks, I want to take a moment here to let you listeners know that if you want to try Dr. Pincus's vitamin D3 formula, there's a special toll-free number for you to call. 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So what do you think, folks? Are you one of the 70% of people listening most likely taking the wrong type of vitamin D supplement? Joining us today is our good friend Dr. Michael Pincus, and we've been talking about his fast melt vitamin D3 formula. And Dr. Pincus, what you're saying is that most of us are deficient in vitamin D. And because of that deficiency, it's causing health issues like pain, muscle weakness, immune problems, and that most vitamin D supplements are not the best form. And more importantly, it's not the right amount of vitamin D to really make an impact. Is that what you're saying?
1: Yes, it's exactly what I'm saying, Chris. It's a multifaceted problem where, one, we're not getting enough vitamin D3 in our system.
0: Mm-hmm.
1: Vitamin D3 is responsible for activating 2,000 different genes in the body, controlling everything from diabetes to hormone production to muscle strength, heart beating correctly, digestion, immune system. It's a really long list, and honestly, it surprised me, because in medical school, we learned that vitamin D was necessary for the bones. We get enough being outside and in our milk, and end of story.
0: Right.
1: And for the first 20-some years of my practice, I never prescribed vitamin D. I just didn't think it was necessary. And then in the early 2000s, the studies started coming out, and now there's over 2,300 studies that just show that vitamin D is absolutely necessary. It's not just a good idea. It's absolutely necessary. It's a hormone that should be in the body, and it's not there.
0: Can you share some of that research, Dr. Pincus? And more importantly, what's the conclusion of the research related to vitamin D?
1: Well, one of the biggest studies ever on vitamin D were from the U.S. Navy.
0: Okay.
1: So I think it was like 145,000 men and women were studied, and they found that the number one non-combat reason that people died in the Navy was due to melanoma.
0: So skin cancer.
1: So I'm reading this study, you know, I kind of paused right there and I went, yeah, it makes sense. You know, people are out on the decks of ships in the equator and all over the world, and they're getting the harmful
0: exposure,
1: UV sun rays, and they're developing skin cancer. But then I read on, and it said most of the victims were office workers, like clerks and people in hangars and inside. And I went, oh, my God.
0: Hmm.
1: So it was a link going back to vitamin D deficiency in the body.
0: What about muscle and bone strength? Can your D3 formula help with that?
1: Yeah, it's critical. Like if you're someone that's over 50, especially, you're seeing a progression of the core muscles in your body starting to slow down. First, it's kind of a clumsiness that people kind of feel like they're getting clumsy physically. And then it's a lack of flexibility that you start to stiffen up, and you feel it at night, especially if you're in bed, rolling from side to side. You wake up with your knees hurting, your legs are restless, your shoulders hurt. That's that stiffness setting in that's associated with the lack of this vitamin D3 in my formula. So if you're someone listening right now and you're having a lot of joint pain, bone pain, muscle pain, fibromyalgia, I would say start on my formula like immediately and start taking one or two of my vitamin D3s a day for the first week or two to get your doses up quickly.
0: So let me ask you about these gummy vitamins. Does that work? Can you put enough vitamin D into a little gummy bear, and is that the best way to get it into your body?
1: No, of course not, Chris. You know, they'll go to any type of lengths to try to market things that seem good, but you're taking a lot of sugar and gelatin and wax. My thing is, it's not what you take, it's what your body absorbs.
0: Well, I want to talk more about what happens when people start taking your fast melt D3 formula.
1: Boy, that's a really good question, because the first area that vitamin D seems to affect is your energy, your sleep, your outlook, your moods. And then after being on it for a while, your core strength will come back. So for those of you who have slowed down, you're going to feel more energy, like physically. So it's kind of like feeling a little bit younger, Chris.
0: And who wouldn't want that?
1: Right.
0: And maybe you can share again, for those that may have just joined us, some of the responses that you get from people that have been taking your formula, and what kind of results have they seen?
1: Well, one of the surprising ones was I gave it to my brother-in-law, who had gone to his doctor and was very concerned about his cholesterol, his blood fat, and his weight. And I put him on my vitamin D3, and he went back in 3 months later, and his blood profile was perfect.
0: All right, I want to take a moment here to let you listeners know that, again, if you want to try Dr. Pincus' vitamin D3 formula, there is a special toll-free number for you to call right now. 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This is a one-time order. 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I'll give it to you again. 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So how about it, folks? I mean, what it really comes down to here is we're not getting the right form or enough vitamin D delivered the right way, which is why we have so many of these health concerns that you probably can't put your finger on. And Dr. Pincus, I want to start just recapping here that there are a couple different forms of vitamin D, and maybe explain why the typical form that you would find in most off-the-shelf D formulas is different from what you've put together here.
1: Well, there's vitamin D2 and there's vitamin D3. And D2 is the type of vitamin D that has to be activated by your body, so it has to be converted into vitamin D3. Vitamin D3 is the activated form, so it's ready to go to work. Now, the vitamin D3 that I use in my formula, I think it's the best because I've seen the best results with myself, and my family, with my patients. Plus, I've worked with the lab where the people in the lab have taken this and they test their blood every day to see how the D is going, and it's going up and out through the roof where it should be.
0: Wow. So, Dr. Pincus, I mean, who should consider taking your fast melt vitamin D formula?
1: Well, I would definitely start with kids for development and immunity. Obviously, young adults in their 20s need vitamin D to keep their immune system strong.
0: Mm-hmm.
1: Then men and women in their 30s, you're talking about heart health, immunity, cardiovascular problems start to turn on. But it's also the child-rearing years, and vitamin D for pregnant women is very, very important.
0: Mm-hmm.
1: People in their 40s... That's when, you know, you start feeling more of those aches and pains like you've never felt before. You think you're getting older. And again, it's important for your hormones and to keep yourself physically active. And of course, when you're in your 50s, you start feeling stiffer. You can't golf. You can't play tennis. You know, you start becoming aware of your body not functioning.
0: Mm-hmm.
1: And then people over 60, I just wish that every senior citizen would go on this formula. Imagine living in your senior years where you have confidence in your balance and you're able to have the energy to get things done and mental clarity. You know, this is more and more important as we go along because people are living longer, but the quality of life is not great.
0: You know, is it ever too late, Dr. Pincus, such that your fast melt D3 formula wouldn't be a worthwhile investment?
1: If you can see the breath on the mirror in the morning, then you know that you're a candidate for this. Because a lot of the things that people suffer from, they're suffering from a lack of this vitamin in their body. So it's never too late to try something like this. And the sooner you can get on my formula, the better odds you're going to have of having a really healthy, high energy, high mobility life from here on out.
0: Yeah, well, it makes a lot of sense. And Dr. Pincus, what can someone expect when they start taking your fast melt D3 formula?
1: Well, you're going to notice within the first several days that something's changing in your body because this kickstarts so many different cycles in your body that you'll start having less pain, having more energy, and having better mental clarity, better sleep. Your moods can be affected by this. Vitamin D3 is necessary to get these things running.
0: Well, Dr. Pincus, unfortunately, we only have a few minutes left. Anything else you want to share with our audience here in our final minutes?
1: For those of you listening, we've covered a lot of ground. Working with the body is tricky, as you know. And we're talking to your listeners of your show. You know, they're of all walks of life with all various conditions. And so I'm trying to give some good health advice here, Chris. The point is get yourself out of it. Get yourself on this formula and see for yourself. It's not against the law for you to try something to see if it works.
0: That's an, it's an interesting way to put it.
1: That's all we're doing. We're talking about nutrition. We're not talking about rocket science here.
0: Right,
1: but
0: right.
1: But there's a lot of science behind what I'm talking about. The key is to get on this formula and give it a month or two. Every day, take one of these things. And start to see improvements in your pain, your blood pressure, your blood sugar, your energy, your sleep habits. This is my appeal to your listeners to get on this formula and try it for themselves.
0: Well, Dr. Pincus, again, thank you for taking time to be with us today.
1: Thank you, Chris.
0: All right, folks. 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I'm Chris McKay. 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
8: A week of strikes. I'm Deborah Valentine, Fox News. The U.S. conducting another successful night of strikes on Iran, now the seventh night in a row. Fox's Kevin Cork has the latest.
9: U.S. forces are pounding the Iranians, cutting off the Iranian port of Bandar Abbas in the process, striking road and rail bridges also. And this is all in an effort to foil Tehran's loose and weakening grip on the Strait of Hormuz. The airstrikes also toppling a large white surveillance tower in Iran's southernmost city of Chabahar. It's on a key trade route for landlocked neighboring Afghanistan. Now, CENTCOM says that structure was part of the IRGC's maritime surveillance network used to track and target commercial vessels transiting the Strait of Hormuz.
8: The U.S. has taken out six bridges and Iranian media reporting over a half dozen casualties. Iran's IRGC says countries hosting U.S. forces should expect corresponding responses if their territory is used for attacks on Iran, according to Tehran's Tasnim News Agency. Americans in several states are affected by poor air quality out of Canada stemming from out-of-control wildfires. Fox's Christina Coleman says President Trump is upset over the situation.
10: Writing on Truth Social, quote, Canada has refused to engage in basic forest management and debris removal, knowing that such refusal will lead to exactly this result. This is willful negligence and becoming a yearly occurrence, costing the United States billions of dollars, which the cost of this pollution dealing with this must be added to the tariffs Canada is currently paying. The president also said he planned to call Canada's prime minister to see what is being done about this big problem.
8: The smoke can pose health risks, particularly for people with underlying heart or lung conditions. 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
14: 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Glad you're with us today here on the program. We have a great show lined up for you today. Of course, I'm alongside Kirk Cassidy and Michael Mazarin. They're financial instructors with the Retirement Education Foundation. We'll be telling you about the foundation's courses on retirement planning and how you can attend. Be listening throughout the show for those details. Now, retirement, it could last 25 to 30 years, but a lot of retirement plans, and maybe yours, are built on assumptions that never change, right? But think about it. Markets fluctuate. We've got tax laws that evolve depending on who's in Washington, D.C. We've got a lot of healthcare costs that continue to rise. And then think about your own life. Those events reshape your financial priorities. So today, we're going to explore why a comprehensive retirement plan should be anticipating those changes and how you can evaluate whether your plan is designed to guide you through retirement or stall you. This is an important topic. Kirk, Michael, where do we start?
15: Well, I mean, I think you nailed it. I think so many people go into retirement with more of a static plan, the 4% rule, conventional wisdom, the default rules that are built in so many of the softwares that are being utilized by our industry today. But I think there's a couple of really important points that this show hopefully will highlight. It starts with so many changes constantly, whether it's your own personal life events, whether it's your own personal cognitive changes, whether it is, like you said, who's in government. We've had major tax law changes now in the last two major tax law changes in the last 10 years. Massive tax law changes. In fact, I would argue to any of our listeners today, if you haven't seen your advisor or haven't modified, or if you're a do-it-yourselfer, if you haven't modified your plans last year with the OBBB, you're missing it. Like so many law changes, you should be able to Roth convert more. You should be taking income from different places. Your timing of social, this will impact your timing of Social Security. This will impact your decision on lump sum versus pensions. Math needs to drive everything. And as things are changing, that means the math needs to be reran. And I am convinced, I know after teaching tens of thousands of people with hundreds of thousands of people consuming our content and also having our own private practice, a high net worth family office that just takes care of people 50 years and older. I know how people approach retirement. They approach it pass fail, Michael. They simple is the best. And they are not making changes as things are changing. I don't know how. We're going to have six to eight major market events through the next 30-year retirement. How aren't we pivoting and making adjustments to our plans as we're going through retirement?
16: So I don't know either. But one of the unfortunate things is that this is a really nuanced conversation about change. And I think when people hear anyone talking about change in retirement, their brain jumps immediately to the portfolio and investments. Of, oh, well, we should be changing our investments over. People say, yes, I agree with you, Kirk and Michael. I will be changing my portfolio over time as I have a different opinion on U.S. stocks versus international or growth versus value or as tech stocks rising. That's not what we're talking about.
15: Sorry, that's wrong.
16: That is not what we're talking about. Change, it's talking about things that are not being reflected on a day-to-day basis in the portfolio. It is, like you said, tax laws, massive tax laws that changed recently. And if you're not changing your income structure, your income sources, your Roth conversions, you're making mistakes. There will be market events, but you should not be trying to adjust your portfolio in anticipation of those things. No one can anticipate the stock market. There will be cognitive decline. So these are the changes that we're talking about, that a plan has to be flexible, but it's not what people think it is of changing their portfolio or tinkering with their stock bond allocation.
15: I think that's one of the greatest takeaways people take from the charities classes is that they think people can stock pick market time. That's what's going to drive success in retirement. It has nothing to do with it. We're not talking about changing your investments. That's crazy. What you should be changing is where you're taking your income from during different market conditions. What you should be doing is changing where you're pulling money from and when you're taking Social Security based on tax law changes. These are the things that should be static, really? Your investments. Honestly, they're the most static of them all is the investments. That is not the difficult part. It's everything you're doing around it. And we're talking about, by the way, as you're approaching retirement and in retirement. So please attend one of the charities. 8-hour courses taught in two evenings or one full Saturday. We stream them live while we're teaching in the university. 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
16: Another hard thing about planning for change is that you can't always predict what's going to change, but you can think through the different categories. For example, what happens if my plan down the road, my portfolio down the road is ahead of schedule? Should I be Roth converting more, Roth converting less, Roth converting my IRAs, my spouse's IRAs? What happens if one of us gets sick? What happens not if, but when? What happens when one of us passes away? So from a change perspective, we can't always predict what the change is going to be or when it's going to occur. But a plan must be flexible enough so that when those things do pop up, you can pivot properly to protect your retirement.
15: So here's an example. 2022 occurred. We had a major market event. I know what most people did. 50% of retirees went panicked. I know that everyone's portfolio was down somewhere between 20 and 30%. There was no place to hide stocks or bonds. What I know should have been happening is we call it a pivot. They should have been pivoting to a non-correlated account to take your income from, because you should never take income from a portfolio when it's down, no matter what, ever. And what I'm not suggesting, what we will never suggest, the charity will teach you, you never have to change your spending patterns based upon a short-term market event. That shouldn't change. What you spend, how you spend it, where you want to spend your money on, that should never change based upon elections, short-term market events, how you feel, how someone tells you you should feel. But what is happening within your plan should be changing, not your investments, but where you're taking your income from.
16: That's such an important point. And I think, unfortunately, a lot of people have this mindset of, you know, if the market drops, if something happens, okay, I'll just spend less. and they think I'll change my income. No. And that is honestly so sad. You've spent 20, 30, 40 plus years saving for retirement and you finally get there and then there's a market drop and you're going to cancel the vacation, not buy the car, not do the home improvement project because the market's down. You did not save 20, 30, 40 years to still be serving the money. Or at least we would argue you didn't intend to. You might if you don't plan properly, but that was not your intention. That's not financial freedom.
15: How long are you going to wait? How long does it take for the market? A decade? We had a lost decade. Do you guys remember? All of you listening, remember 99 to 2009, lost decade. Did you not do anything because the market was down? That's insane to live your retirement with fear. You don't need to, but it requires a flexible plan that is driven by math, not emotions. 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
17: 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Now, keep in mind, these courses, as I said, they are taught at major colleges and universities near you. 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So it's a choice for you, either a full day, 8 hour course, or you can split it up over 2 days. And if you'd rather stream them live from your home, you are welcome to do that as well. They're taught at the University of Michigan, Eastern Michigan University, Michigan State University, Novi and Troy campuses, Oakland University, the University of Missouri, and Columbia College. So again, go to that website and get registered, retirementplanningedu.org. As we talk about the evolution of our retirement plan, what's actually driving this? Is it perhaps our spending habits? Is it how we're positioned in the market? Is it what's happening in Washington, D.C.? What should we be focused on?
15: So, I mean, I think there's a couple of things, and I want to be clear because I'm going to make a statement. And when I make this statement, people are going to, many of you will, most every one of you will agree. The problem is many of you will think you have what I'm telling you you need. Okay. So the answer in retirement will always be your plan should drive every decision. What do we mean by that? Meaning the math of your plan, risk mitigating, 6 to 8 major market events over your lifetime, paying the least amount of taxes you have to over a 30-year retirement, optimizing for whatever your goal is, whether that's more income, max income, more legacy, living legacy. The math, there is a math answer to this. And the math answer isn't isolated in each individual decision you have to make, whether it's Social Security, pension, your IRAs, your non-IRAs. It is, they are all interconnected within a very comprehensive plan that if you have a real plan, you had a CFP, CPA, attorney, wealth manager spending over 50 hours iterating hundreds of scenarios. And in the class, this is why the class is 8 hours. In fact, this is why I made a mistake in the first segment. I said something that I shouldn't have said, and I need a little mea culpa here. We're trying to rush and teach you in 8-minute segments what we teach in 8-hour classes, which is not simple. It's comprehensive, and it's what's going to produce the best outcomes in retirement. When I made a comment, Michael, and you caught it. I said, investments should be static, and it's not that simple. I'm not saying investments should be static. What I was trying to say is you can't allow what's going on in your life to drive your investments. Math should drive your investments. When you are spending dollars from, when you're spending those dollars should drive your investments, not your predictions on what you think the market is or isn't going to do, because no one can predict it. Investing is simple, but building the plan, mapping out when you intend to spend dollars from different accounts and different registrations are where the nuance is. And this is what will occasionally change when we have tax law changes, life event changes, health event changes. These things change, but your investments will only change based upon when you intend to spend dollars. That's the only thing that should change your investment. And I know that's not a great answer. Very complicated. 8 hours class.
16: Well, to your point, and to be fair, it's really nuanced. And that's why in the first segment, when you said investments should be static, I kind of winced a little bit.
15: I saw.
16: Because I don't want someone's takeaway when they hear that saying, got it. The investment should never change ever, period. End of discussion. That's not the right takeaway. The right takeaway is the investments should not be changing willy-nilly because you read an article or your coworker bought or sold something or the market's up or down. That's not what should be changing the investments. But the investments do need to change over time based on the math, based on when are you spending this money. For example, if a plan gets built and you're withdrawing $100,000, $200,000 a year, and you determine, okay, this bucket of money over here, I'm not spending for 10 years, so therefore it can be invested more aggressively. Well, great. But then 5 years later, you're now 5 years closer to spending that bucket Correct. Of money that used to be 10 years away. Now it's 5 years away. So those investments need to change now that you're getting closer. So it does need to change over time, but it's, again, driven by the math, not by who's in the White House, what's the stock market doing, is your portfolio up or down today?
15: Michael, that was so much better the way you said that. You nailed it. I invite everyone listening here to go to the Cherry's website and go watch a webinar. It's like 30, 40 minutes long. The webinar is me. I think it's me. It's still me walking through what a comprehensive retirement plan would look like. We call it the sample plan, I think. It's a plan we actually teach how to construct, why we are constructing the plans that way, in the 8-hour class. And you're going to learn how nuanced and comprehensive it really is. It's a lot. It's okay. I don't want people to be intimidated by a lot. I think our industry understands human behavior. And what the research tells us is anxiety promotes a feeling of fight or flight. At this point in your lives, many of you will choose to escape flight. And so they keep selling you this concept of simple. Oh, it needs to be simple. It's the 4% rule. And you just do a 60-40 portfolio. And maybe you do a little Roth converting. 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
17: 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The locations include the University of Michigan, Eastern Michigan University, Michigan State University, Novi and Troy campuses, Oakland University, and the University of Missouri. Okay, back to our discussion today. Of course, market events, right? What happens on Wall Street? This has to have an impact on our retirement plan. And how can we maybe is there a way to get ahead of that? I mean, no one has a crystal ball, right? But the market certainly is going to have an effect. I think back to 2022, stocks and bonds were down. What would someone do in that situation?
15: Well, I think you nailed it. We're always going to have major market events. In fact, throughout your retirement, you're going to have six to eight major market events. Let me tell you, I'm going to tell you how most people react because they don't have a flexible plan. They have not risk mitigated and set themselves up for success. And they really don't have a true comprehensive retirement plan. I'll prove it to you. Ready? Here's the data. 65% of retirees panicked in 2008 during the financial crisis. 65% of people, retired people panicked. I know you didn't because you had someone else sending you a paycheck every 2 weeks. You could act less emotionally. Okay, ready? First quarter of 2016, major market event, temporary. Fourth quarter of 2018, major market event, temporary. Okay, COVID. We know during COVID, March, after 21 of the worst days in market history, when the market was down 34%, that 35% of people panicked in March right after the crash and missed the next 50 best days in market histories. We know that during 2022, almost 50% of people panicked that were retired panicked. The answer isn't panic, go to cash. The answer isn't I'm going to reduce my spending. By the way, some of you won't be able to reduce your spending because you'll be forced to take RMDs. The answer is not that you should ever change your spending patterns ever because of short-term or even potentially long-term market events. It also doesn't mean you should be changing your investments ever. during these major market events. What it means is you should have a plan that knows, anticipates that we are going to have 6 to 8 major market events throughout my retirement. So therefore, I have to have what we call pivot accounts. I have to have an account that is not correlated to the stock market that I can go to take income from temporarily. So to not ever panic, not ever sell when the portfolio's down, to that's what's going to drive real return. It is, you have to be able to then manage your emotions. It's about having a comprehensive plan that anticipates these major market events because they're going to happen.
16: They are. And one thing, so Kirk, you mentioned when the stock market falls, but if we zoom out, and Megan, you mentioned at the top of the segment, 2022. In 2022, the stock market fell almost 30%. And it's wild to me that people forget this. The bond market in 2022 fell 20%.
15: Yes.
16: It was the worst year in our country's history in the bond market.
15: Yes.
16: And I think the reason people forget is because bonds aren't as sexy as stocks. They don't get the headlines that the stock market gets. But 2022 was brutal. For people, 70-30, 60-40, 50-50, did not matter. Your portfolio got crushed in 2022. And that's why, Kirk, to your point, it's that important to have a pivot account that is not only not tied to the stock market, but also not tied to bond market fluctuation. And that's where this gets really in the weeds and really nuanced, because now we're talking about individual bond ladders, treasury ladders, corporate ladders, could be CDs, could be cash. There are
15: really short duration bond ETFs, short duration. Michael, I didn't mean to interrupt, but short. Now, people probably don't even know what we're talking about, right? I think some of our listeners will probably think, oh, they're going to start talking about annuities. Yes, an annuity may or may not be right temporarily, but that's a whole loaded gun. I mean, 96% of people who buy annuities will lose to the insurance company. A pivot account is something that is not correlated to the stock market, meaning it won't be down. That could be CDs. It could be cash. It could be a lot of things, but it cannot be down when we have major market events. Sorry.
16: And here's the challenge with the nuance is people go, oh, cash, got it. I'm going to keep $500,000 of cash on hand then. And that's not the right answer either. All of these things have balance. People can go not enough safety, too much safety. Everything has nuance. And that's what's so hard. We mentioned in a previous segment. That's what's so hard about the radio segments is we have 8 hours to try to thread this need. I'm sorry, 8 minutes. In these segments to try to thread these needles. And it's very challenging to do. We can expand a lot more in the class.
15: You know, it's interesting, Michael. People hear what they want to hear. So we say, oh, cash, I love that. I want a lot. Look, guess what makes this decision? You know what makes this decision? When to have pivot accounts, where those pivot accounts, the money should be, how much should be in pivot accounts. You know what makes those decisions, Michael? Not you, not me, not your advisor, not you. It's not a feeling. It's not an opinion. It's math. Your plan, risk mitigated, optimized plan, hundreds of iterations to determine what is the most optimal answer to every question. Where do I take my income from? When do I take it? If the market's up, where do I take my income from? When the market's down, where? How much do I fund in each of these different accounts, these different zones? These are the decisions that your plan should drive, not you or your feelings or not your advisor's feelings or emotions. That's the challenge. You guys first need to learn what a plan looks like and why each piece of that plan is so critical. 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
17: 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They're with the Retirement Education.

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1: On the quality of your retirement. So getting out in front of this is important. Speaking of that, we have to prepare for life events, right? And we know some of these life events are going to come our way. Michael and Kirk, let's talk about it, but some we don't, right? We don't know the future. How do we position ourselves to be flexible enough to be ready for whatever life throws our way?
2: So a true comprehensive plan that was built effectively, and very few of you have it. I'm not being critical. We meet tens of thousands of you. We know what you have. E-Money, Money Guy Pro, Right Capital, Retirement Analyzer, Risk Alliance, all this stuff is nonsense. So that's not real planning. You just need to know that is not real comprehensive retirement planning. So there are things we definitely know that are going to happen. For example, we know death. One of you are going to die. Now, we don't know who's going to die first, but we can put some probabilities of statistics on this. We can, based upon your age, your age gaps, we know life expectancies, then we can do some field underwriting. So a good advisor, a good team will be asking very intrusive questions around your health, very specific around your health and your family's history. And once we're able to identify who's likely to pass first, there's something major happens when someone dies first. There's a massive tax implication for the surviving spouse. There's a big Medicare cost implication upon the first spouse's dying. So those are things you can plan for in advance to put yourself in the most likely optimal outcomes. Here's another thing that we can plan for. Cognitive decline. We know that there will be cognitive decline. Some more significant than others. We know that 15% of you will have measurable cognitive decline in your 60s. We know that almost 40% of you will have measurable cognitive decline in your 70s and in your 80s. 70% of you will have measurable cognitive decline. So there are things that we know that are going to happen. Sometimes we don't know to what extreme. That's where the flexibility, a long-term care event, an unplanned illness, a child issue that needs help. There are unplanned things that your plan needs to have the flexibility to be built in it so that you can pivot and make the moves to be able to take care of the unplanned. The things that bother me more is that there are so many things we know that are going to happen that we can plan for, but you aren't planning for them. You're just not.
3: What's frustrating is that there are these, as Kirk likes to call, known knowns, unknown unknowns, yada yada.
2: Donald Rumsfeld quote, everyone. Go ahead.
3: I can't believe he hasn't mentioned it yet this show. And the industry leans on these things to scare people. The industry leans on, oh, well, long-term care is unpredictable. Inflation is unpredictable. A spouse passing away is unpredictable. Your child may need help. So for all this unpredictability, all this fear, their solution is work longer and spend less. The 4% rule.
2: Yep.
3: And that's why when you retire with $2 million, the software system says that you're probably going to leave $2 to $4 million when you're gone.
2: More.
3: And they say, isn't that great? And they couch it in this language of you need all this cushion because of all this unpredictability. You need all this cushion because of inflation or because of long-term care unknowns. The reality is you don't need all that liquid cushion. There are better tools that you can retire sooner, spend more money and still be protected properly.
2: Look, you can spend in your 60s, you people in your 60s, you can take withdrawal spending rates of 6, 7, 8, 9%, even 10% in your 70s. You can. It just requires very comprehensive plans, which, again, 50 hours, professionals running hundreds of iterations. This is what we teach in the class. Or you can settle for the 3 or 4% that they're going to give you. Notice, by the way, how they ask the question, what do you need in retirement? That's the question. The question should be, your advisor should be asking, what do you want in retirement? And then the advisor should find a way to be able to get it to you. And if they can't, this is how much we can get for you with all this risk mitigation, but it requires so much work, more work than an intern using a software

0: the next 10 callers, 20 callers gets this free roadmap to retirement. This is nonsense when they employ six people. You can't do it. I mean, there are certain red flags that you can very easily identify. For there's so many red flags that our class will help you identify to know whether your team is equipped and actually implementing these plans to plan for these things that we do know that are going to happen, and the unexpected things to give you the flexibility. It's really frustrating, Michael. It's frustrating.
1: Well, that's the one thing you mentioned. How much do you need versus how much do you want? That's a really quick, easy example of that does not sound like a big difference. When someone's asking you how much do you need versus how much do you want, it doesn't sound like a big difference at first, but they're going to use the word need because they've been trained to ask how much do you need, because they're trying to shape your behavior into asking you to spend less in retirement. Not what do you want? What do you need?
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0: And we're back. Glad you're here. It's the Retirement Education Hour. Megan Mozak in the studio today with financial instructors Kirk Cassidy, Michael Mazarin, talking about your retirement plan. Is it set up to be flexible? 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We're talking about that with Kirk and Michael today, just how to make sure that your plan will work for you and evolve with you. 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I want to get back to our show as we're talking about this idea of an evolving retirement plan. We have to talk about taxes, right? Because this is such a nuanced topic where things can change in a presidency. Things can change after Congress has a radical shift. And this is, talk about an impact to your retirement. How do we prepare for this from a planning perspective?
1: So taxes is a really great example of an easy, low-hanging fruit way of identifying whether you have a legitimate team or not, and whether or not you are legitimately qualified or really doing planning yourself. Because tax laws change, and they have changed twice in the last 10 years. Every one of you that has an advisor right now should have gone back to your advisor last year, and they should have modified your retirement plan, not a little, significantly. Salt, deductions, senior deductions. There are so many changes to the tax laws that gave you the ability to do really great advanced planning adjustments for the rest of your life. And here's one of the challenges, right? So people are promoting, oh, the next 20 callers will do a Roth analysis, a tax analysis. We have special software. Anyone that's using software to do this planning, I'm telling you, isn't doing real planning. And they may give you an analysis to set things up, but they're not going to do anything to promote it fit and adjust as things change going forward. That's not planning. A software spitting out a temporary solution in a moment of time is not tax planning. I mean, I hope you understand, last year was an opportunity to adjust your entire plan and could have saved you hundreds of thousands of dollars, many of you, over your retirement by making adjustments to your plan. And so if you have a team that didn't do it, you missed the opportunity. You don't have a real plan. You don't have a real team. If you were doing this yourselves, you don't know what you're doing. I'm sorry. Taxes is such a major driver to your retirement. When you come to the classes, you're going to realize how we can extend the life of your money 10 to 15 years using the same investments in our examples, just by tax planning.
2: Well, here's a great example with the OBBBB.
1: Yes.
2: Is the senior deduction with the phase outs. So people were given this bonus senior deduction, but there's a phase out to it. And so a lot of people said, well, I don't want to forfeit that deduction, so I don't want to do my Roth conversions anymore. So they would reduce their Roth converting to get that temporary senior deduction. Okay, well, great. That may or may not have been the right choice, because now you just made a choice with blinders on looking at this one tax bill in this one year. But if you forewent that Roth conversion to get that temporary tax deduction, now you have larger IRAs, you have larger RMDs, you get bumped in tax brackets when one person passes away. It's even worse for a surviving spouse, all because you saved $1,000 in taxes back in 2025. So I'm not saying that people should or shouldn't adjust their Roth conversions based on that one factor, but it plays a role into everything else. And that's the piece that people don't understand, is that when tax laws change, you can't just look at that one tax code that changed.
1: Yes.
2: How does it impact everything else in the plan?
1: Does everyone understand, like, when you take Social Security, will impact your RMDs, it'll impact taxation on dividends, it impacts taxation on capital gains, how much you Roth, they're all interconnected. And when people are making decisions based upon something that just changed in a law, in isolation, as Michael's saying, just looking at the senior deduction, do I or don't I because of phase outs, or I am taking higher itemized deductions because now I have SALT, right? Do I Roth convert more? Oh, I might bump my IRMA brackets. These are temporary things. You're looking at things in a vacuum and in isolation. You have to look at your lifetime tax bill. Then you have to put a discount on it for net present value. Make sure you're using the right discount rates. Like, you guys, I'm not trying to offend you, but you don't know the math. You don't. I'm going to tell you, you don't know the math. Frankly, most of your advisors don't know the math. And that's the purpose of the class, is to help you understand the math, what drives real comprehensive planning, what does it look like, and the why, so that you can then go search for the right teams to get you the best outcomes, Michael.
2: Taxes tends to be, for a lot of people in the class, the biggest takeaway of better understanding how the tax planning impacts their overall retirement planning. And I think the reason for that is because when people are building their wealth, when they're 20s, 30s, 40s, 50s, and they're making money, saving money, growing their wealth, taxes, it's a necessary evil. You make more money, you pay more taxes. There are some things you can pull, like HSAs, 401ks. But for the most part, make more money, pay more taxes. It is what it is. And people sort of forget how impactful taxes are. In the class, like you said, we show examples where not changing any investments, changing literally no investments, someone's money will last 10, 12, 13 years longer just by better tax planning. And that's when people realize, whoa, wait a minute. The tax plan is a huge piece to this, and I can't just look at one puzzle piece when making these decisions.
1: Yeah, no, seriously, like, taxes in retirement are a variable that has massively impacts outcomes, massively. And the challenge is, like, you know, the whole financial service industry is now realized that, you know, Social Security and tax Roth tax planning it's what our industry calls boomer candy. 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
0: Happy to be back with financial instructors Kurt Cassidy and Michael Mazarin. This is the Retirement Education Hour, and we're so glad you've tuned in as we talk about how to make sure your retirement plan can evolve no matter what's happening, either in the markets in Washington, D.C. with taxes, maybe in your own life. These retirement plans have to be living, breathing entities. So if your plan isn't designed to do that, that could be a red flag. We're going through it today with Kirk and Michael. You know, this is something that comes up at the courses we've been telling you about that the Retirement Education Foundation puts on. 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All right. As we talk about this, I do want to find out how you approach the idea of planning, Kirk and Michael, in the spirit of having a plan that evolves.
1: Yeah, I think retirement is dynamic, right? And a retirement plan needs the ability to adapt. But there are a lot of things that through anyone in our industry who specializes in retirement, their experiences should help them to risk mitigate so many of the things that we know are going to happen. There are so many things that we can plan for. And so we always like to take this last segment and take this opportunity to walk through what a plan looks like. And so you can better understand how adaptive it is and how it is fluid as your life events and things around you are occurring. So Michael, a retirement plan, so people can appreciate what it really should look like. And maybe you can talk about what it isn't. But what it should look like is it should have, and I don't want to overwhelm anyone, but every account you have, so whether it's a Roth IRA or a traditional IRA or a 401k or a non-IRA, what we call non-qualified, sometimes, you know, a TOD account or a trust account, each one of these different, what we call registrations, should have 2 to 5 separately managed portfolios. And they're all designed from a risk perspective based upon when your plan is calling to spend that income, whether you're what you're spending in the first 4 years, then what you're spending years 5 through 9, and then what you're not touching for 10 years. That's what's going to drive the risk and asset allocation of that portfolio. So where am I taking my income from when the market's up? Where am I taking my income from when the market is down? If we have a major market event, I have to have a pivot account that I can go to that are not correlated to the stock market, because rule number 1, 2, 3, 4, and 5 of retirement planning is you can never take a withdrawal or rebalance a portfolio for any reason when your portfolio is down. You must have different accounts that you can pivot to take your income from when the market is down. You can never take a withdrawal when the market's down. That's going to destroy your performance. That's the most likely reason you will outlive your money. If you manage these two things, you will drive better performance and you can have 6, 7, 8, 9% withdrawal rates. How do I risk mitigate against the inevitability of one of you 50%, 70% chance that one of you are going to need long-term care? One of you are going to die early going from married filing joint to single. Everything needs to be mapped out, iterated, anticipating 6 to 8 major market events through your retirement, planning out what your total tax bill over your lifetime is to minimize those taxes as much as possible. And then how can your plan and your teams educate you enough so that you don't allow short-term market events to change any of your spending patterns? Nothing should change. You shouldn't wait for anything in retirement. You should do what you want when you want. Your plan should be dynamic enough that it can navigate any event.
2: Beyond all of that, it should also be summarized, because some people prefer spreadsheets and charts, and some people prefer written plain English explanations of what's going on. Often we find when there's a married couple, there's one person who is quote unquote the money person, one person who's not. And the person who's not the money person, if you will, often prefers a written explanation summary versus a spreadsheet. So that's what it should look like. What it should not look like is what we see very often from people coming to the class is they have an IRA, they have a Roth, they have a Dyal. All their accounts are invested similarly in a pick your poison, 70-30 portfolio, 60-40 portfolio. They're all invested similarly because that's the label they gave their team when they signed up 10 years ago. So their investments are based on the label they picked 10 years ago when they joined that team. And when the markets are up or down, all their accounts, their IRA, their Roth, their non-qualified accounts are all doing the same thing at the same time. There's no uncorrelated assets. There's no pivot accounts. That's not a plan.
1: Yeah, neither is putting 50, 60, 70, 80% of your money in annuities, by the way. That's not a plan either. That's all nonsense. That's all BS. Look, comprehensive planning isn't easy. What the purpose of our class is to show you first what it is, what a comprehensive plan looks like, how they should go about building those plans, and the whys. The whys are really important. The why all these different levers are in a plan, all these different accounts, all the 2 to 5 different separately managed accounts. You understand all these things so that you can ask the right questions. See, a plan, the math, should drive every decision of your financial lives as you are over 50 years old. How much risk you're taking, where you're spending your money from, whether you're going on vacation, whether you can afford the second house. the plan, the math, not your feelings, not message boards, not someone talking on TV in generalities. You are not general. You are not cookie cutter. Your situation is different than every other person's. I promise you, there's no two plans the same. 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
11: More strikes. I'm Paul Stevens, Fox News. The U.S. conducting another successful night of strikes on Iran, now the seventh night in a row.
12: U.S. forces are pounding the Iranians, cutting off the Iranian port of Bandar Abbas in the process, striking road and rail bridges also. And this is all in an effort to foil Tehran's loose and weakening grip on the Strait of Hormuz. The airstrikes also toppling a large white surveillance tower in Iran's southernmost city of Chabahar. It's on a key trade route for landlocked neighboring Afghanistan. Now, CENTCOM says that structure was part of the IRGC's maritime surveillance network used to track and target commercial vessels transiting the Strait of Hormuz.
11: And that's Fox's Kevin Cork. The U.S. taking out six bridges and Iranian media reporting over a half dozen casualties. Meantime, two outgoing GOP Senate members who recently lost their primary bids now breaking ranks, delivering a sharp rebuke to President Trump following that primetime address Thursday on election security.
13: During a Friday discussion at the Aspen Security Forum in Colorado, both Louisiana's Bill Cassidy and Texas's John Cornyn said the president's remarks missed the point. Senator Cornyn didn't understand the focus on events from 6 years ago.
14: Frankly, as a member of the Senate Intelligence Committee, there wasn't a whole lot new.
13: Senator Cassidy said people are more concerned about other issues.
15: We should be talking about what matters to the people around the kitchen table. And right now they can't afford their health care, their housing, their groceries, or the gasoline.
13: In his Thursday night speech, the president claimed that starting in 2020, China compromised U.S. election data, and that evidence was hidden from him. He's calling for investigations. Kevin Ureski, Fox News.
11: And Senators Cassidy and Cornyn were both unseated in recent primaries. 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
11: Democrats in Maine still looking for their nominee for a U.S. Senate seat after controversial candidate Graham Plattner withdrew from that race.
28: The race to replace Graham Plattner as Maine's Democratic Senate nominee is off to a precarious start. 8 of the 12 candidates vying to replace Plattner debated for the first time Thursday night. 4 Democrats, who won at least 20% of the vote in June's primary, debated first, followed by 4 longer-shot candidates. After, the New York Times declared, quote, Maine Democrats don't exactly have a deep bench, noting halting answers, convoluted responses, and stilted deliveries. Plattner's popularity looms large over the race. He won the June Democratic primary in a landslide, but was forced to quit after being accused of rape, which he denies.
11: And that's Fox's Brian Yenis. Maine has until Monday, July 27th to file a new candidate to fill Graham Plattner's spot in that U.S. Senate race. President Trump wants the late Senator Lindsey Graham's sister to run for a full term in the U.S. Senate.
29: President Trump is offering his complete and total endorsement to Senator Darlene Graham, the sister of South Carolina Republican Lindsey Graham, if she chooses to run for her late brother's Senate seat. That term expires the end of this year in a Republican primary. Mary is set for next month to replace Lindsey Graham on the ballot. The president says Darlene Graham is a spectacular person and a true American patriot and says he's asked her to run in the special primary for the good of the nation. Darlene Graham was sworn in this week as senator to serve out the rest of Lindsey Graham's term. At the White House, Jared Halpern, Fox News.
11: And at the World Cup today, France and England squaring off in the third place match, 5 o'clock p.m. Eastern in Miami, and then tomorrow Sunday, it is the World Cup final between Argentina and Spain at the New Jersey Meadowlands. I'm Paul Stevens. This is Fox News.
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0: An area to avoid in Washtenaw County. M14 westbound at US 23. All westbound lanes are reported to be blocked due to an accident involving a bus. So please
1: Just seek an alternate route in the meantime. I-696, the eastbound exit ramp to Mound Road northbound, that's closed for construction, and that's the case until 3 o'clock this afternoon. And I'm Lorna Stevens, WJR, traffic and weather first.
2: Canadian wildfire smoke will keep the air quality poor on this Saturday. We also have scattered showers and thunderstorms at times with an afternoon high of 91. Tonight, partly cloudy with a low of 64 and sunshine tomorrow with a high of 82. From the Weather Channel, I'm Jeff Marr on 760 WJR, where Michigan comes to talk.
10: 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Here's Jamie.
3: 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Riding shotgun with me is Joanne Mueller, transportation correspondent for Axios. Joanne and I are going to stop at the coffee shop for a chat with Kate Kolutkiewicz, a trade expert with McLarty Associates in Washington. Then we're going to browse the dealership lot with Henry Payne from the Detroit News, looking at the Cadillac Lyric. And we're going to go to the town hall to hear what you think about road tripping in an EV. But first, Joanne and I are going to take a drive around the block. 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
3: Welcome to Auto Town. I'm Jamie Butters. My guest co-host riding shotgun today is Joanne Mueller, transportation correspondent with Axios. Joanne, welcome to Auto Town.
23: Hey, it's fun to be here. Thanks.
3: So Lucid had a bit of a scare this week. Report by a site I'm not familiar with said that Lucid hired Alex Partners and was considering going private or filing for bankruptcy. The stock collapsed. It fell by almost half. CEO Silvio Napoli took to LinkedIn to rebuff the article, writing, quote, "We generally do not comment on rumors, but the claims circulated yesterday were so far from the facts that they require a direct response." He went on to say that the board is not exploring or discussing taking the company private or into bankruptcy, and the stock rebounded. It's about where it was a week ago. Joanne, does the rumor cause damage to Lucid and their, you know, reputation to folks? Does it make them believe it's true even when they maybe don't have been told it's not?
23: Yeah, you know, here's the deal. I think that there's enough people that have doubts about Lucid that when this report surfaced, it seemed completely plausible, you know? And so they really, really need to show that they can pull off this next vehicle, this midsize SUV. By the way, I'm very interested in what they're doing in the autonomous vehicle space with Uber and Nuro. Also, unproven, unknown how that's all going to go, but they're planning to launch a service with safety drivers starting in, I think, the end of this year.
3: Yeah, or at least, I think next year they're saying now, maybe but it's around there and they've started testing. Yeah, we'll get more to that a little later. One thing, I did track down this article by this site I'd never heard of. There's some curious nuance. It cites two people familiar with the matter saying Alex Partners is preparing a report for the board, and one of those people said those options are part of the analysis. So the denial doesn't exactly line up with the reporting. Just because the board hasn't, considered it doesn't mean that Alex isn't going to discuss it with them, right? But I still think it's a good statement. I think he needed to get across the point that they are not planning for bankruptcy.
23: Right.
3: And it seems to have been effective.
23: Brand new CEO.
3: Yeah.
23: He needs to establish his own credibility and show that he can do something with this company. So, as I said, I think it was, people were willing to believe it because there were enough questions about Lucid. So let's see what they can do.
3: And the other thing I would add to that made it seem plausible to folks is that there have been reports that the Saudi private investment fund that is the main funder of this automaker is trying to be a bit more judicious and not act like they have an infinite amount of money that companies can lose. I don't think that was the attitude at Lucid, but it's a challenge to get from money losing to money making, and they've got to figure that out.
23: Absolutely.
3: You mentioned Lucid and its partnership with Uber and autonomous vehicle driving company Nuro. I think they want to launch 20,000 robo-taxis. Tesla is also aiming to pivot its auto business essentially into the cybercab company. And Waymo, formerly Google's self-driving car project, is now operating driverless ride-hailing in almost a dozen cities, doing some testing here in Detroit. Joanne, this is looking like a really booming robo-taxi industry. Advocates say they make the road safer. Critics say they're still not safe enough. Who decides whether they're safe? What are the rules here?
23: That's the key question. There are no rules. here's what's happened. Congress, this issue has been before Congress since 2017. There have been a couple of bills kicking around in the House and Senate, and nobody can agree on what they should be. There's a lot of strong pushback from, trial attorneys and insurance and all that stuff. So it's complicated, right?
3: Yeah.
23: Very much so. What's interesting that's happening right now is a couple of things. One, the Trump administration, Trump 2.0, is doing way more than any administration has since AVs first started being discussed back, 2015, whatever. So the administration can only change the rules that are on the books right now. So they're removing some rules, maybe making it possible that you can actually deploy a vehicle without a steering wheel or pedals. That raises other issues, of course. And so, there's a lot of controversy over this. Meanwhile, at the state and local level, because of this vacuum of policy, every city that has these things roaming in their town wants to pass a law, at least to have some say in how they operate.
3: Waymo is the big leader. They getting pushback from, safety advocates who are concerned about how it drives around schools and school buses. And now NHTSA is mad at them because their cars are sometimes in the way of first responders and emergency vehicles.
23: Right. Yeah. And I think this is a big issue that Waymo has not done a good enough job addressing. If you drive into a flood, for instance, they can say, well, we didn't really put that in our planning that there might be a flood. So now they change the software and they can steer around floods. Being involved in police activity is not an edge case.
3: Right.
23: It happens every day, and an officer who's waving their arm for someone to move, the car has to be able to interpret these gestures, and they might not be precise because the officer's under stress. And so the car gets confused. It doesn't know what to do.
3: Yeah. And you said the NHTSA administrator made that point. As you said, these are not edge cases. I guess he's giving them until the end of the month to explain how they're going to fix this. Really looking forward to how that's going to going to shake out. I think it's really important technology, but we need to know that they're operating safely, and they need to know, everyone needs to know what the rules of the road are. So we're going to take a short break, and then when we come back, we're going to stop at the coffee shop for a chat with Kate Koletkiewicz, trade expert with McLarty Associates in Washington.
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3: Welcome to Auto Town. I'm Jamie Butters with Joanne Mueller, transportation correspondent for Axios. We're sitting down for this stop at the coffee shop to chat with Kate Koletkiewicz, trade practice lead at McLarty Associates. Kate, welcome to Auto Town.
15: Thanks for having me.
3: So USMCA talks are set to resume next week, at least between the U.S. and Mexico. On July 1st, President Trump declined to renew the trade deal with Mexico and Canada, opting at least for now for annual reviews. USMCA remains in effect. It's important for the audience to remember that. But there's still a lot of uncertainty, and I'm hearing that it's really holding up investment plans for automakers and suppliers. Kate, what does the auto industry need to understand about how this Trump administration differs from his first time in office when he negotiated this USMCA?
15: Well, Jamie, maybe I'll start with what's the same. The president remains very publicly skeptical about the value of this agreement. He says it constantly. We hear questions all the time about whether the president will really stay in the agreement. Look, I think the actions of this administration show very clearly that the president has been convinced that the continuity of this agreement is important for the U.S. economy. The president, you know, also, I think another constant is his interest in support for a very, very strong American auto sector. He views this as critical to national and economic security. He wants to ensure that the sector remains strong and perhaps can be even stronger, particularly as it competes globally. But there's no doubt that this continued uncertainty, not only about the agreement's continuity, but of course any changes the U.S. might seek, are causing some pause for the sector writ large.
3: Yeah, I should probably let the audience know that you worked for almost a decade in the U.S. Trade Representative's office, and you were a special advisor to President Trump in his first term. Should we think that he will, as you said, he recognizes the continuity is important. Do we think he'll want to reach a new deal before he leaves office, maybe if not this year, before 2029, so that his influence can last beyond his time in office and try to encourage more manufacturing and a stronger auto industry?
15: Well, that is the million-dollar question. And I think, you know, on one hand, of course, he would like to take credit for anything that is advanced in his administration. If substantial and important progress is made and he can claim credit for it, there is no doubt he will want to take credit for it and wrap that up. But it's also important to remember, you know, consistent with the first comment I made, that I don't think he cares if a deal is reached or not. It's just not a top priority for him. He wants to get the substance right rather than just getting an agreement signed. So timing's interesting. And I think even to your first comment about the failure to renew, that's interesting language. I look at the current situation a little bit different. I mean, I think the U.S. always retains the right to make changes and frankly, even to withdraw from any trade agreement it's party to. All the signals that we have so far are that the people working on this agreement, political leaders within the Trump administration, believe in it and are trying to improve it so that they can go to President Trump and say, let's get this done while you're in office.
3: Hmm. It seems like one of the biggest issues around this, or looming over all of it, is, of course, China as a competitive economic threat, as a high-tech surveillance threat, as an unreliable industrial supplier. What does the U.S. want from Mexico and Canada regarding China?
15: Yeah, it's a great point. I think it is very focused on China, but it's certainly broader than just China. And I think what the president has said repeatedly is he wants to address the perception or the reality of free riding. And what he means by that is frankly, you know, companies setting up full manufacturing sites in Mexico, for example, bringing in every input from China and just assembling and sending to the U.S. This is a huge preoccupation, not only of the president, but also of the Congress, really, really focused not only in autos, but also electronics, which of course are tangentially related to the auto sector. So I think this is the most substantive part of the changes that the U.S. will seek here, which really very much are aimed at manufacturing in Mexico and U.S. and Canada to ensure that a certain percentage of their product is actually made in North America, and that includes the inputs. And there's no doubt that we have seen in the economic data that a lot of manufacturing has moved from China to Mexico with destination to the United States, and they're looking at that very, very closely.
23: Yeah, Kate, hi, it's Joanne. You know, it seems like the U.S. is getting squeezed with Chinese cars in Mexico and in Canada soon. A lot of people I talk to believe it's inevitable that Chinese cars will be in the United States. I think President Trump has said if they will build a factory here, that's fine. Give Americans some jobs. Do you see a repeat of, say, what happened with the Japanese automakers many decades ago and even the Koreans?
15: It's an excellent question. It's very hard to predict because I think on one hand, you've pointed out something very important, which is that President Trump perhaps has changed his tone when it comes to certain investments in the United States. Certainly from his first term to this term, he seems a bit more open to the notion of Chinese investment in the United States, so long, of course, as it is good for the U.S. economy. The difference, I think, on this particular issue, however, is the very, very strong bipartisan opposition to this in the U.S. Congress. And, of course, Congress has not been as impactful during this first year and a half of the Trump administration. But I suspect if the president started to make some moves along this line, they would start to get active. I think the Canada situation is going to be a very interesting sort of test case here. So, of course, your listeners may be aware that the Canadians have decided to allow the importation of some EVs from China. There is a lot of concern about that here in the U.S. And I think if we start to see some major impacts, that particular issue could rise in the priority list and actually force a discussion on this here in the United States as well.
3: So, I'm wondering, what else, what does the U.S. Need, does the, I'm sorry, they're trying to do this, we're talking about USMCA a little, but the president's also been having talks off and on with China. Is there a possibility of a grand bargain with China, or are we kind of looking at maybe incremental things to try to ensure the economy doesn't get tripped up?
15: Well, I think on this point, this very much is a priority for President Trump during his second term. He has spoken often and repeatedly about his interest in a grand deal with China. And of course, we've seen the change, frankly, in approach from his first term to the second. It absolutely seems to me that the administration has decided perhaps that addressing, you know, these non-market policies and practices on illegal subsidies, state-owned enterprise roles, perhaps we're not going to change China, and rather we ought to focus on some sort of managed trade relationship. So the U.S. Trade Representative has put on the table a proposal for something they're calling the Board of Trade. We've heard the Treasury Department talk about a Board of Investment. It certainly seems that they're advancing toward a bifurcated strategy with China that enables them to perhaps promote non-strategic trade and focus on restricting strategic trade. So I think that's what they have in mind. Whether that grand bargain is possible, I suspect we will continue to see that play out, including this fall when the two leaders are scheduled to meet again.
3: In just the short time we have left, what's your advice for the industry as they move forward? How should they approach, what should they expect and how should they approach the situation?
15: Well, my advice is always very consistent, and that is to engage. The administration, the president, I mean, he has done quite a lot on trade, and folks speak a lot about how they don't really know where he's going. But when it comes to autos and when it comes to USMCA, he's been quite consistent. He wants a strong auto sector, but he also wants a strengthened USMCA value chain. Now, these things don't always go together. You know, if we are increasing requirements and input costs for automakers in the United States, it's going to make them less competitive, sometimes globally. Sometimes the types of changes the administration is seeking are not feasible because supply chains don't yet exist. So the clear signal that we've heard from the Trump administration and that I say to companies is that they need as much information and as much data as possible so that they don't inadvertently damage the U.S. auto sector. I think that is really the most important thing to the president. And so it means they want to get it right. And they need help from the folks that are actually engaged in the sector to do that.
3: Thank you so much. Appreciate your insights. Kate Kolekowitz leads the trade practice at McLarty Associates. Thanks for joining us. We look forward to having you back again soon.
15: Thank you for having me.
3: Everyone else, stick around. After the break, we're going to browse the dealership lot and visit the town hall, so don't go anywhere.
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1: For people like me, I own a Tesla Model 3 Performance, which is the top line of Tesla these days, especially now that the Tesla Model S is out of the market. I think when the Model S was in the market, then certainly the Cadillac Lyric was directly aimed at that customer. Model S, of course, the halo car of all performance EVs, really changed the perception of EVs in this industry. And so when Cadillac came in with the Lyric, I think they really saw an opportunity with the V badge to go after the Model S and its insane acceleration, but do it in a much more luxurious Cadillac way. I find both cars very compelling. I've been in a lot of Tesla Model S's, in addition to my own Model 3 Performance. They have a tremendous Tesla character, and I think Cadillac brings a very different character into that same space.
2: Yeah, you know, I have not driven the V version of the Lyric, but I did drive the original Lyric when it came out. It was really terrific. But my favorite, actually, Cadillac EV right now is the Optiq. A little smaller, a little more affordable, but boy, it has so many things that I want. And it's kind of impressive to me, the breadth of the Cadillac EV lineup right now.
3: Yeah,
1: I'm with you, Joanne. I think the Optiq is a really good choice. If I was in the market and shopping between the two, I don't see a whole lot of advantage to the Lyric for the extra $10,000 you pay for. I mean, the Optiq looks gorgeous, has very similar switchgear screens inside, and for a big basketball player like me, 6'5" guy. They both have enormous rear seat room, so you can pick up the basketball team and go play a game. So I think the Optiq is the most compelling Lyric EV right now, and again directly aimed at the Model 3 and in the same space, but brings a very different character while at the same time doing a pretty competent job at charging. There's nothing that beats a Tesla in terms of the charging grid, but Cadillac's done a really nice job with their Google built-in system.
2: You know what, though, the biggest problem with the Optiq is? People don't know whether it's Optiq or Optiq. And that is like a marketing problem that GM and Cadillac have backed themselves into.
3: Yeah, it's a weird naming system, and people can't, so many people can't resist eking the ick, you know,
2: ick, it's not eek. Everyone hear that right now.
3: Cadillac has, yes, its electrics are icks. But Cadillac sales are down a bit this year, but the EV sales are up. I think part of it is because, like you said, they've got a pretty broad range. And look on the Cadillac website, they list 8 EVs when you count the V editions and the long version of the Escalade IQ. So, Henry, what is it that you like about Cadillac? What is it doing right, and maybe what does it need more of?
1: I've been a big Cadillac fan for a long time. I think they're one of the best design vehicles on the market. Very compelling design language. Just look at the Kia K4 that came out, which is basically lifts the Cadillac design theme in order to give its compact sedan a more sophisticated look. So very distinctive relative to the European vehicles out there. And then I think the game changer for them has been two things. I think it's the technology that they've really leaned into. They've really tried to be cutting edge technology like Tesla in the market when it comes to hands-free driving. I think that's a really compelling technology story in today's market. And secondly, they've gone racing. When you're in the luxury space and you're pushing performance badges like a BMW M or a

0: or a Mercedes AMG to have the Cadillac V Series right there, I think really lifts the brand, gets people like me, enthusiasts, chatting about the brand to the neighbors. And so I'm high on Cadillac vehicles, both EV and gasoline. Jamie, you and I were testing the Lexus ES yesterday, which has gone to a split drivetrain strategy. There's an ES EV and there's an ES hybrid. I think the Cadillac CTS blows away the Lexus on both the electric side with the Lyriq or the Optiq, and on the CTS or CTS-V gasoline side. I think those are much more compelling products, for example, compared to Lexus.
1: Yeah, a different approach. I mean, clearly the ES doesn't seem like it's quite priced to go up against the Lyriq, and certainly not to compete on speed with something like the V. But I hear you, and it's a different style. I agree. They really lean in on the technology. I just struggled with some of the interface. I had a hard time getting the adaptive cruise to come on. The text explaining what is happening and how to control it was kind of blocked by the steering wheel. And there's no ignition switch, which is kind of cool when you just get in and the car starts right up and the CarPlay connects and you're on your way. But getting out, I felt kind of random. Like, is it going to turn off or not? I would try two or three times in the driveway trying to put it in park, open the door, and hope it would turn off for me.
0: Yeah. Well, now, as you live with the car, I think those things work themselves out. You know, the Tesla, I've owned Teslas for almost 10 years now, and it's a very different operating space. But once you're into it, it's cool, it's different, and it has a lot of layers to it. And I find that very compelling as well. I mean, again, to compare to Lexus, you're right. They're different vehicles for different customers, but the Cadillac is so much more compelling, not only on the performance side with the gasoline car, but when you go EV with either a Lexus ESEV versus a Cadillac Optiq, to use Joanne's favorite car, very similar interior space to the Lexus at a competitive price. It finds chargers much better. It goes hands-free driving, which is really nice when you're taking long trips. It's just it's a generation ahead of Lexus, and I really appreciate that General Motors is investing in that kind of technology.
2: Yeah, well, Henry, you know, it's interesting to see how many new buyers are coming to the Cadillac brand. I mean, that has been perhaps the biggest legacy from their switch to EVs. Is they're getting new buyers, younger buyers, and you know, generally that should bode well for the brand going forward.
0: Yeah, and I tell you, Joanne, you know, we all, you, Jamie, and I, we all used to see each other at auto shows. It doesn't happen so much anymore. Auto shows have become this much more diffuse environment. And I've been at racetracks quite a bit in the last few years. And you go down to Daytona, for example, and the Daytona, the Cadillac hypercar V Series rumbling around that place with its V8, absolutely distinctive engine sound compared to everybody else. But they have an activation in the infield at Daytona. 100,000 people are coming in there through the course of the weekend, and that activation is packed with young families who are coming to the racetrack to check these cars out. And not only do they get to witness this marvelous Cadillac hypercar on the bankings, but they can go in, they can check out the Lyriq and the V Series. I think it's a very, very compelling equation that they have right now. My one caveat, and I'm interested in your guys' opinion on this, is that when you do go up against a BMW or a Mercedes, they have so much breadth of product. I mean, it's just gobsmacking how much product they have, from SUV to EV to sedan, and Cadillac does not have that breadth of product for every niche customer.
1: Yeah, it's a challenge. We've got to leave that there, but totally take your point. I mean, there's nothing like in-person activation, especially at a sporting event, especially at a motorsports event. Makes a lot of sense. Henry Payne is car critic for the Detroit News. He and Joanne are both judges for the North American Car and Truck of the Year, so really appreciate this conversation. Henry, thanks for visiting Autotown.
0: Yeah, thanks, guys. Great to be with you.
1: Everyone else, please stick around. After the break, we'll go to the Autotown Town Hall here on WJR.
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13: Autotown with Jamie Butters is sponsored in part by Amovio. Once again, here's Jamie.
1: Hey, hey, and hear ye, that's right, this is the Town Hall segment of Autotown. I'm Jamie Butters. Riding shotgun with me this week is Joanne Muller of Axios. Joanne went on a road trip in an electric vehicle during this recent heat wave and wrote about it for Axios. I haven't quite mustered up the gumption to take a substantial road trip in an EV. I've gotten close, but not quite. So it made me want to ask the good people of Autotown, you know, how long of a trip would you be comfortable taking in an electric vehicle? 20 miles, 200 miles, 2,000 miles, or no way, wouldn't do it? The people have spoken, and the people say 200 miles, basically like one full charge or less than a full charge. Maybe 200 out and find a charger and 200 back. There were a decent number of brave souls willing to follow your example, Joanne. This wasn't your first time trying this. What was it like?
2: Yeah, you know, first of all, you can do it. And I've done it three or four times now. You know, it's interesting. You mentioned I drove this time 1,900 miles from Michigan to New Hampshire and back in a heat wave.
1: Yeah.
2: The first time I did a road trip, I drove from Michigan to Florida and back. And where we got into trouble was coming north again as the weather turned cold. All of a sudden, the range on the car that we had perfectly planned out all our charging stops, all of a sudden the range was shrinking. And we got to the point where the car was shutting off the defroster and the heat to preserve the electricity to get us to the final charge. So in the summer, normally what I've heard is that, you know, it's not, you don't have those weather issues as much.
1: Not as well.
2: However, there was significant, anywhere from like 20 to 40 miles less range because we had the air conditioning blasting.
1: Yep.
2: We had to.
1: Yep.
2: It was hot.
1: Yeah.
2: And I, you know, had air conditioned seats. So I wanted that because you know, your legs get sweaty or your back, whatever. All of that said, you know, yeah, a couple challenges, but we totally did it. It was fine. There was plenty of places to charge. It helps that Tesla now is open to a lot of car brands. And in particular, I was driving the new Toyota BZ, and they have a partnership with Toyota already, or with Tesla, to do what's called plug and charge. So literally, I could pull up to a Tesla charger, one that's open. Not all are open to the public, so you have to know, and that's you can learn that in the app. But put the charger, the cable in, and it automatically begins on my Toyota app where my wallet has stored my credit card. And so there was none of this swiping, no key fobs that I had to, you know, put in front of a, whatever they call those things.
1: Right.
2: sensor
1: reader.
2: Thing.
1: Yeah.
2: Yeah. So it was, that was relatively easy. And, you know, it worked out quite well.
1: I haven't tried the Toyota app, but I do have the Tesla app for even when I'm driving other brands, and it's very easy, just charges me right on there as soon as I plug in.
2: Right, yeah, and you just have to filter stations that are open to all or Tesla only.
1: Right.
2: And, you know, we made the mistake, my husband had found a Tesla on I think on PlugShare, the PlugShare app, which is the way we used to do this in the previous trips. And he said, oh, there's a Tesla station. We can go there. And he's like, what's wrong? It's not charging. It's not charging. Duh. That was one of the ones not open to the rest of us.
1: What about, were you able to, I guess the Iona stations haven't really started in earnest yet, but it does seem like there's going to be, I mean, they've got one or two out, I think.
2: Oh, no, they've got a lot more.
1: Do they have a lot more?
2: Yeah, they have over 100 now,
1: I think. Were you able to visit one on your trip?
2: I did. I missed one that I meant to charge at. I think our route took us on a different road, and I was like, wait, what happened to that Iona station? But I did charge at one in Massachusetts, and just north of Boston. Boy, these are fantastic. The charging was seamless and easy and fast. They're the fastest ones out there right now, 400 kilowatts. Electrify America's best are 350. Tesla's been 250. They're starting to get some newer next generation faster ones. But, of course, it depends on how quickly the car can accept electricity, which is a nuance that a lot of people don't understand. I won't go into the details here, but you'd have to... The car will only accept electricity at a certain rate. So it doesn't matter how fast the station is. It's not going to go any faster. Anyway, so that said,
1: always whatever is the lowest limit, right? If it's, because that's physics.
2: Lowest common denominator or whatever.
1: Yeah, right.
2: So just for people who don't know what Iona is, this is a company formed by eight different car makers. And the car makers recognized that people aren't going to buy EVs until the charging is easy, seamless, and all the headaches go away. And so they all put money into the kitty and formed a company. Mm-hmm. And that company is now called Ayana.
1: I think they pronounce it Iona. Even though it has two N's,
2: maybe,
1: it should be Ayana, but what they tell
2: optic,
1: me.
2: Optique, come on, tomato, tomato. But anywho. they call them rechargeries, which is a silly name, but the site that I visited, frankly, was no different from an Electrify America or an EVgo in the middle of a Walmart parking lot, right? Mm-hmm. It had four machines, two pumps each. The advantage, there was a trash can and a squeegee to clean your windshield. A lot of stations don't have that, mm-hmm. but there was no canopy, which is really important. And so we were missing that. Some of their best sites will have this, and I look forward to using those because I think they'll be great.
1: Yeah, I think that's one of the things people really like about it is having the coverage, so you're not sitting out in the hot sun when you're trying to charge, and also that you have a little store to go to mm-hmm. if you get out and want to stretch your legs and sure. not be stuck in the car the whole time.
2: Yeah, and how about lighting for people at night? Some of these places can feel kind of desolate.
1: Yeah.
2: If you're charging at night, I want lots of light on me, you know, and I want cover from the rain, the elements. So that's all important, and they're thinking about all that, and that's what I appreciate. They're saying, we got to get this right. We have one shot to get it right.
1: Yeah, Tesla did, you know, was so forward-thinking, both in their supply chains and in what the customer experience was going to be, and the fact that they were going to need chargers and need them to go places. The rest of the industry is really catching up and making it a better experience for everyone. So that is going to wrap it up for us today. Thank you, Joanne, for joining me here in the studio. Thanks to Kate Kolutkiewicz and Henry Payne for joining us remotely. The show is engineered by Justin Valentine. Original artwork is by Shelley Trombley. Maya Keener is on social media. The theme song is a blast. It was composed by Jonathan Franco. You can be an active citizen of Autotown. 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I'm Jamie Butters. 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
21: Striking key targets. I'm Deborah Valentine, Fox News. CENTCOM announcing the U.S. military has carried out attacks on Iran for the seventh straight day. Fox's Chanley Painter reports.
22: The Trump administration denying Iran's claims that the U.S. is striking civilian infrastructure inside Iran. A White House spokesperson telling Fox that, quote, "the United States military has carried out strikes exclusively on military targets, including military logistics infrastructure." One of the U.S. targets, an observation tower in the port of Chabahar that CENTCOM says was being used by the Revolutionary Guard to coordinate attacks on commercial shipping through the Strait of Hormuz. Meantime, Reuters reports that Iran has ordered the Houthis in Yemen to close the Bab al-Mandab Strait, another critical oil route, if the U.S. hits Iran's power infrastructure.
21: Kuwait said today it intercepted Iranian missiles and drones and that a water desalination plant was struck. Iraq said it shot down attack drones over the city of Erbil. DHS Secretary Mark Wayne Mullen announcing the Trump administration will be issuing so-called enhancements for voting machines in all states. It's part of their effort to help keep American elections secure. He tells reporters this is a vital issue for President Trump and vows DHS will go after anyone trying to cast ballots illegally in U.S. elections.
23: Illegal voter registration and illegal voting both carry penalties up to 5 years in prison and up to $250,000 in fines. We will pursue maximum pressure on this.
21: It comes after President Trump gave a primetime address Thursday in which he called for Congress to pass more restrictive voting laws. Democrats and voting rights groups have argued the president's comments are undermining Americans' faith in elections. 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
21: President Trump is threatening Canada with new tariffs because of thick smoke from wildfires blanketing much of the U.S. Fox's Jared Halpern has more from the White House.
0: Hazy skies and the smell of smoke lingered all day Friday in D.C., and President Trump says he's holding Canada responsible for not properly maintaining their forest. Smoke from Canadian wildfires has put millions of Americans in poor air quality warnings. In a social media post, the president says the U.S. is being invaded by filthy, polluted, and unhealthy air. President Trump says it's willful negligence on the part of Canada, threatening billions of dollars will be added to tariffs Canada is currently paying. At the White House, Jared Halpern, Fox News.
21: Flood relief efforts are underway in Texas as its hill country experienced historic flooding this week. Fox's Brandi Campbell is in Kerrville, a highly impacted town.
4: Texas Governor Greg Abbott announced two lives were lost and hundreds were rescued as everything unfolded. Now that storms have exited the area, those that were impacted began cleaning up. On Friday, Abbott signed a major disaster declaration requesting federal help with response and recovery efforts, sharing this update.
5: Altogether, the state has already provided more than 2,700 personnel, more than 1,500 vehicles, more than 90 boats, more than 20 aircraft, as well as many other assets and resources.
4: There are rivers like the Nueces River, which is over 2 hours south of us, that's forecasted to hit major flood stage going into next week. For now, in Kerrville, Texas, I'm Brandi Campbell, Fox Weather.
21: A deadly landslide in China's city of Chongqing. At least 8 people are dead and 34 others are missing. Rescue efforts continue after massive amounts of rocks and soil washed down a slope burying at least 8 residential buildings. I'm Deborah Valentine. This is Fox News.
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7: We have a heads up from MDOT, I-96, the Jeffries east and westbound at Beach Daily. Intermittent 15-minute complete closures of the freeway. That's from now until 9 a.m., so plan ahead for that. I-696 eastbound, the exit ramp to Mound Road northbound. That's shut down for construction until 3 o'clock this afternoon. And I'm Lorna Stevens for WJR. Traffic and weather first.
8: Air quality is going to stay poor due to that Canadian wildfire smoke on this Saturday, with the potential for some afternoon showers and storms with a high near 91. Tonight, partly cloudy down to 64, then sunny tomorrow with a high in the low 80s. From the Weather Channel, I'm Jeff Maher on 760 WJR, where Michigan comes to talk.
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0: It's the Great Michigan Weekend on 760 WJR. It's your bird's eye view of everything cool going down this weekend in Metro Detroit and throughout the state of Michigan. Here are Jim Harper and Cam Carmen.
1: Hello and happy Saturday, everybody. Hope you're doing well. Cammy, how are you today?
2: I am well. I am well as well. I had a little incident last night with my power going out again.
1: Your power went out. There was no storm.
2: I know. I think it was the smoke, maybe because my internet was acting funny, too. I doubt that's it, but that's what I want to say.
1: I don't know how smoke could affect that, but you never know. Right. I went out for a little bit on, I think it was Wednesday or Thursday. I got a text from AT&T saying they were having problems.
2: Interesting.
1: So maybe it was the smoke.
2: I don't know, but either way, this place where I live is notorious for the power going out. Notorious.
1: Yeah, some areas are like that. You know, people lose power like 3-4 times every summer.
2: Yep. And then this has been third.
1: Yeah. And we've been dealing with a lot this week. First of all, a heat wave.
2: Oh.
1: It's like 1,000 degrees all week long.
2: humidity.
1: With humidity. Add to that lettuce, painted lettuce, and people spending 2 or 3 days in the bathroom.
2: Yep. I know someone who that has happened to.
1: They had the pants explosion?
2: Yes, they did. Oh, they had the lettuce
1: sounds
2: express.
1: Awful. And I think it's kind of unfair that Taco Bell has been singled out. It's not.
2: I know.
1: I know it's a possibility, and they have to look into it, but we didn't all eat at Taco Bell.
2: No, so, there's no way. Yeah, I mean, actually, it's funny. I did eat at Taco Bell like 2 days before that happened. But the thing I get, Chalupa Supreme, doesn't have lettuce on it anyway. So.
1: Okay. But that was pretty scary. And that's still going on. And for some reason, Michigan is the epicenter for the pants explosion.
2: Yes.
1: And then, of course, the smoke, which has happened last year and I think the year before.
2: Yeah.
1: And it was kind of a nuisance, but this year, man, this was terrible.
2: I know. I saw lots of people with masks on. Now, for some reason, it didn't bother me at all. I was out and about, and it just didn't. It just was, kind of a murky sky. But
1: it smelled like if you've ever burned garbage and then poured water over it, and then it was in a trash can. It had that awful burnt garbage smell, and it was nasty. And you know, they kept saying it's bad, and then they finally started saying we have the worst air quality in the world. Which is really bad. And then they were talking about the chemicals that are in there and you know, stay inside and people with respiratory problems. But you know, it goes a lot farther than that. A lot of things that were events were canceled.
2: Yeah.
1: And a few of the ones this weekend have been postponed also. So if you have any plans, or when we run down the list, make sure you double check.
2: Right, definitely.
1: You know, my brother was telling me that one of the factories was in trouble because the air system couldn't handle that smoke.
2: Oh, wow.
1: And things were overheating, and a bunch of people on the job had to leave because they couldn't breathe. And the ambulances were coming and going every half hour. I mean, it was serious stuff.
2: Wow.
1: And the thing that's disappointing is I haven't heard anything from anyone in Canada. And we also haven't heard from our governor on this.
2: Yeah, it is interesting.
1: I keep checking every day to see if she's going to make some statement. Nothing.
2: I mean, what's the possibility of the U.S. sending fire crews? I mean,
1: well, if you're talking about solving the problem, it starts with forest management. That's the reason this happens.
2: Right.
1: It's also the reason Canada or California burned up so badly. If you have green initiatives, climate change, green stuff, a lot of those people decide, well, we're not going to remove the brush. That's natural. And the problem is it makes it a tinderbox.
2: Yeah. Right.
1: So as soon as there's a fire, everything goes up like straw.
2: So what do they do? Just wait it out?
1: Yeah, I think that's what they do.
2: They don't use water. No. They don't use crews.
1: Of the reasons they don't attack the fire, one of them is, Canada has a tremendous acres and acres, miles and miles of forest. Mm-hmm. And a lot of those areas where there's a fire, there's no roads.
2: Oh.
1: So that makes it difficult. Also, right. They don't have enough firefighters.
2: Well, that's what I was saying. Like, couldn't other countries help?
1: Well, I had a question that just popped into my head a couple days ago while I'm out there choking to death while taking the dog out. Remember when we were kids, they were seeding clouds to make it rain?
2: Oh, yeah.
1: They'd be up in an airplane and they dropped, I don't know, right. Like potassium or
2: right.
1: some kind of sulfur or salt. Right. And it would actually make it rain. Couldn't they do a massive amount of that over the fires? Yeah,
2: I remember that. Wow. Wow, you're taking us way back in the Wayback Machine.
1: But I haven't heard anybody talk about seeding the clouds in a long time.
2: No.
1: And then,
2: there must have been a reason.
1: You would think that the military would get involved. You know, the government would get involved. There would be a big initiative to stop this. To just let it burn is just, it's crazy. It's so, so terrible for people. And it's really hurting the economy, too. A lot of businesses are closing and it's a mess.
2: Yeah, I think it's worse this year than it has been the last two years. Yeah.
1: By far. All right. On the lighter side of things, we've all heard of the phrase texting. We've been doing that for about 20 years or so. And then there was sexting, which is when you send somebody a sexy text. Cam says there's a new thing called fexting with an F.
2: Yes. Yeah. If you've ever gotten into a full-blown argument without saying a word, this is what it is. It's fexting, fighting over text.
1: Oh, okay.
2: Yeah. When you fight by text, you know, it's just not a good idea. There's so many misunderstandings of those nonverbal cues, you know, and they can be very misleading, and then somebody gets their feelings hurt, but that's not what the other person meant exactly. So here are some words that can totally come across as aggressive without even that intention.
1: Okay.
2: So pay attention to what you write. First, writing the word fine with a period. Fine. That can either mean...
1: Fine.
2: Fine. I'm fine. It can either mean I'm fine or it can mean I'm furious. So, especially on the women, I mean, I got to put this on us.
1: Yeah.
2: It's
1: kind of another version of whatever.
2: Whatever, yes. So, just ending the sentence with a period and not a question mark is another one. Go to dinner, dot. Can have a whole different meaning than want to go to dinner, question mark.
1: Oh, I see.
2: Go to dinner. Okay. This one drives a lot of people crazy. I don't mind it, but K instead of okay.
1: People abbreviate all the time.
2: But
1: some of it's a time saver, though.
2: I know, but for some reason it ticks a lot of people off, and I don't have a problem with it. But if you want to do that, it feels like almost like permission. It feels like guilt a little bit. So it's interesting, you know, it's like either genuine or curiosity, or I hate this. It's like it's just misinterpreting all the time. And when I get into fexting issues, I try to keep as short as possible. Another person I know, it just goes and rambles, and then that just turns me off to it. Like, it's like, I'm not wasting my time.
1: Yeah, I have found that if you're ever in a conversation and it gets heated, the best thing you can do is say, hey, you know, text them and say, why don't we talk about this?
2: Yeah, in person or on the phone at least.
1: Call me right now.
2: Yeah, call me.
1: And it's always better on the phone than in a text.
2: I agree. And that's what experts say. If you're angry, just wait. If you want to text, wait 10, 15 minutes or give them a call. And that could absolutely just change what you're trying to say. So, and never assume tone from a text is is what someone actually means, because it could sound offensive. And then if the conversation gets emotional, again, just get on the phone and have a discussion, even if it's a heated discussion.
1: Yeah, so, you have far less chance of misinterpreting, you know, when somebody's talking to you.
2: Yep.
1: The texting, it can get intense. And then also I've found sometimes it works for me if I have an answer, I'll write it out in a text and then I'll look at it and then I'll say, you know what? I'm not going to send that.
2: Right.
1: I erase the whole thing and don't send anything.
2: Yep. That's a good way to avoid fexting.
1: All right. Thanks, Cam. It's 8:16. It is the Great Michigan Weekend here for Saturday. Lots of fun stuff on the show. We've got tickets to give away to Foreigner and Leonard Skinner. So stand by for that. We'll do a little trivia and we'll run down what's happening around the state this weekend. If you want to get out, it is clearer this morning.
2: It is. Yes.
1: I didn't really smell any smoke and it was kind of cool too. A little breeze. So get out there, enjoy the Great Michigan Weekend. Hey, on today's show, we're going to be talking to Felix Cruz. He is the Cruz name behind Cruz Hearing Aid Service. And we've been talking about him for a while now. It should be an interesting conversation about hearing aids and getting your ears checked. In fact, Lynn found a very interesting story that ties into Mr. Cruz, and it has to do with the World Health Organization that this week announced that 1 in 5 people are now experiencing some degree of hearing loss. But a lot of it goes undiagnosed because we don't get our ears checked.
2: Mm-hmm.
1: In fact, they said that untreated hearing loss has been associated with an increased risk of dementia.
2: Oh, no.
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2: Mm-hmm.
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0: This is the Great Michigan Weekend on WJR, your inside scoop on shows and festivals around the state, sporting events, and all the places people are gathering in the Motor City and around the state. Once again, here are Jim Harper and Cam Carmen.
1: All right, speaking of things happening around the state, and again, please check, double check, make sure these things are happening because of the weather and the smoke and everything, but it's the Yacht Rock Festival in Detroit at the Rooster Tail. What a great place.
2: Great party, too.
1: I hate that term, Yacht Rock. It's a West Coast thing that was started by a couple of guys on YouTube, mm-hmm. and it really doesn't apply. You know what the real description should be? soft rock.
2: Yes, exactly. Yeah.
1: Pablo Cruz, the Doobie Brothers, mm-hmm. Michael McDonald, Kenny Loggins, all Chris, those groups like Ambrosia.
2: Mm-hmm. That's yeah, because really wasn't it started with some, it was meant for older people who, not older people, but rich people who have yachts. And yeah, that's not what it is, right?
1: The idea was if you were a bazillionaire and mm-hmm. you had a yacht and it was Sunday afternoon and you were laying on the deck of your mm-hmm. yacht, mm-hmm. what kind of music would you be listening
2: right,
1: to? That is
2: right.
1: a big swing. So
2: right.
1: it's soft rock favorites is what it is. And right. it's Festa Italiana in Sterling Heights.
2: Also, the Michigan Shakespeare Festival is going on in Hillbury. I knew I was going to mess this up. Hillbury Gateway. And it's historic baseball at Greenfield Village.
1: All right. There's a couple of people on the web, and I think they're doing this on either YouTube or TikTok. And what they're doing is they're interviewing celebrities and asking them, what would your last meal be? And I thought, let's steal this idea and go around the room here just to get an idea. I think it's a great insight into people's personalities. So, Cam, you're going to go first. Last meal, up to four items.
2: Okay, so I'm going to say, they don't go well together, but this is it. So pizza, cheese only, but with extra sauce.
1: Okay.
2: A filet mignon, ooh, medium rare, ooh, with béarnaise sauce, and a big okay. fat baked potato. And let's see, what else? I would like a nice glass of wine. I don't know if that counts as a sure. as a food group, you know.
1: Now, are you a white wine girl? Or
2: white wine only, and okay. it's got to be a sweeter wine. So I'm Riesling or nothing.
1: Okay.
2: I can do a little Pinot Grigio, but that's it. That's it. And then I also love a big fat hamburger.
1: Yeah.
2: But I like it plain. Just cheese. No ketchup.
1: No mustard, condiments at all?
2: No condiments. No lettuce, definitely.
1: Okay.
2: No tomatoes.
1: Yeah. No lettuce this week.
2: Right. That's right.
1: Until further notice. All right. Our producer and sports director, Dave Rieger, is going to join us in on this. Dave, last meal. What are you going to have?
11: So I also thought that we had to name the place where the food was coming from. We just have to name the food.
2: Okay.
11: Okay.
1: But, you know, Cam was being more general, but that's fine too.
2: Yeah, I can tell you places.
11: I would have to say a filet butterflied from Capitol Grill.
2: Oh yes.
11: Then I would have
2: butterflied,
11: to say,
2: isn't that well done?
11: Yes, I like it. I like it. I like me. I like my.
1: Oh,
11: this,
1: dang,
11: I like the steaks medium well. I know it's like I'm an alien. I know. I also
2: yes,
11: like.
2: You are.
11: I also like mayonnaise instead of. Thousand Island dressing on my corned beef sandwiches. I know it's weird.
1: What?
11: And ketchup on my hot dogs. Yes.
1: Hey, we were under the understanding that you were Jewish.
11: Yes, trust me. I get. Yes, I know.
1: Mayonnaise on corned beef.
11: Yes, when I go to get my
1: bar mitzvah.
11: Yes, when I go to get my dinty more, they look at me like I'm crazy. You want mayo instead of Russian? What? Oh yes.
2: Oh, that's hilarious.
11: So yes, they do it perfectly at the Capitol Grill. Then I like the rice peel off. And the green beans with almond slivers.
1: Ooh,
11: at
1: good.
11: Uptown Grill in West Bloomfield.
2: Oh, yes. Love okay. that place.
11: So that yep. is that, formerly the Elephant Bar. It's a great place. Mm-hmm. And then for dessert, it would have to be from Baskin-Robbins, either a chocolate chip or a black cherry shake.
1: Ooh.
2: Okay.
1: Black cherry shake.
11: Yes.
2: Okay.
11: So,
1: sounds
2: all
1: great.
2: Right, for my dessert, can I throw one else in there?
1: Yeah,
2: a medium Dairy Queen hot fudge sundae.
1: Yeah, that's good.
2: Yeah,
1: that's good.
2: My favorite.
1: The mixture of the hot fudge with the cold ice cream is mm-hmm. Pretty great. Well, I also was specific about where my food was coming from. So
2: yes.
1: I would start with a Joe Muir shrimp cocktail.
2: Oh,
1: they're huge.
2: Wow.
1: They're as big as your fist.
2: Mm-hmm.
1: And they're chilled and they're really meaty. You know, they mm-hmm. they're not soggy. Also, I would want a bowl of matzo ball soup from the Stage Deli.
2: Uh-huh. Ooh, okay. Oh, Stage Deli is amazing.
1: And they only put one matzo ball in there, but it's as big as a softball.
11: Yes, it is.
1: Wow. It's huge. I would say Lynn's Christmas lasagna. Oh, it's so good.
2: Wow.
1: She should really patent that and sell it.
2: Oh, wow.
1: You would love it. Lots of extra sauce. And then finally, I would say a Shields pepperoni and mushroom pizza. Yes. We have that on a regular basis when we go out, right?
2: Yep. And Shields. If I go back, I'm going to say Shields. If I can go back on my answer, Shields. And
1: if I could add a dessert, this would be five items. But if I could add a dessert, it would be any kind of cherry pie from up north.
2: Oh, yeah.
1: Topped with Stroh's vanilla ice cream.
2: Mm-hmm. There you go.
1: Oh, that is the best.
2: Okay, so I'm going to retract and say my Riesling has to be Winter White from the Leelanau Cellars.
1: Okay.
2: That's the best. The hamburger has to be Redcoat.
11: Oh, that
2: and
11: is
2: my filet.
1: Really good burger.
2: Really good. My filet would also be from Capital Grill.
1: Not Ponderosa? They make a nice filet.
2: Or the Sizzler.
1: Sizzler, I think it's $1.99.
2: I always like the Sizzler's bread, however.
1: Yes. Okay, that sounds good. And now we're all starving.
2: I know.
1: And can't wait for lunch. But since we're talking about restaurants here, I love it when somebody comes up with a new place to go. 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
2: No.
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14: Coming this month, Mark Snethkamp celebrates 100 years, and in July, another centennial, the National Cherry Festival in Traverse City, plus an America 250 Michigan-made salute to the Port Huron to Mackinac race. 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
3: 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America 250, Michigan made. 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
0: This is the Great Michigan Weekend on WJR. Your inside scoop on shows and festivals around the state, sporting events, and all the places people are gathering in the Motor City and around the state. Once again, here are Jim Harper and Cam Carmen.
1: Hey, it's the Ann Arbor Art Fair this weekend. I think the folks there were very nervous about the weather being 1,000 degrees and then the smoke from the wildfires. But looks pretty good today. Ann Arbor Art Fair this weekend, Michigan Jazz Festival at Schoolcraft College, and
2: others. 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
1: I love the ethnic festivals.
2: Mm-hmm,
1: need more of those.
2: Me too.
1: Hey, we've got tickets to give away to see Lynyrd Skynyrd and Foreigner in concert at Pine Knob. 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
2: Yeah, $30 in $5 Emerald Sevens, Michigan Lottery instant tickets, and you can win up to 15 times for up to $500,000. 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
1: All right. Our trivia questions this morning will be in honor of the Canadian wildfires. Thanks, Canada.

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1: I mean, obviously out as general manager for the Detroit Red Wings, but still a part of the organization. Looks like it was a mutual decision between him and Chris Illich to kind of step aside. And now the search begins for the new general manager. And you still have the Dylan Larkin request of a trade out there. So a lot of things going on with the Detroit Red Wings. But
2: Dave, there's a rumor going around that Larkin may have had something to do with Iserman's exit.
1: Oh. Yeah, I don't know.
2: I'll stay if he goes.
1: Yeah, I mean, it's hard to say. We'll see what happens if they decide to keep him and take him to training camp. And then does he get to keep the C? And then how does that sit with the locker room when okay, I'm back now. But I requested a trade. So it's like,
2: yeah, I'm back now. Yeah. Sorry. I said all you guys suck.
1: I don't know what to make of all this. As it gets closer to the start of training camp and when they get a new general manager put in place, I think we'll learn more, but I don't know. Hard to say. Crazy story. Kind of came out of nowhere, you know?
3: Yeah.
1: This is what happens when you have legends as players that become management. It happened with Joe Dumars. It happened with Alan Trammell.
2: It doesn't always work out.
1: Exactly. I mean, but Dumars did bring the Pistons a championship, and then he went and he drafted Darko. And then it kind of, and then when Alan Trammell was the manager of the Tigers, the team was awful. So it kind of puts a, it kind of puts like a stain on their legacy, and I don't know. So does this put a stain on Steve Yzerman's legacy? Not in my mind.
2: Not with Detroit fans.
1: Not in my mind. Steve Yzerman will always be the captain, and will always be just the heart of that team. So it just didn't work out. But like I said, he's still with the organization. He's still an advisor. My question is, do they hire from within, or do they go out and find somebody who maybe, since hockey is starting to go more toward analytics, do they go out of the organization? So that'll be the question, to see what happens. And then we've got to find out about Dylan Larkin, too. So we'll see. Very interesting. Moving on to another team that is part of the Illich organization. How about the Tigers last night? Did anybody stay up late to watch the end of that game? It didn't end until after midnight. They were in California, and rookie Hao Yu Lee delivers a two-out, two-run double in the top of the ninth inning to give the Tigers a 2-1 win over the Angels. The Tigers had done nothing, absolutely nothing the whole game, and this was coming off of two straight losses to the Phillies going into the All-Star break. But a good way to start the second half of the season. They didn't gain any ground. They're still 6.5 out in the division, 3.5 out on the wild card, but they didn't lose any ground either. So good job for the Tigers last night. They will play again tonight. Tonight's game even starts later. Tonight's game starts at 10 o'clock. But buddy Tarik Skubal on the mound. And that brings up the next question. The 2026 MLB trade deadline, that's coming up Monday, August 3rd at 6 p.m., and of course, the ultimate trade chip, number one on the list, Tarik Skubal for the Tigers.
3: Yeah.
1: Considered the crown jewel candidate. However, now that the Tigers have surged to the best record in the American League since June 1st and are pulling close to a wild card spot, that's putting the potential trade for Tarik Skubal in a little bit of limbo. But remember, if you don't trade him and they don't make the playoffs, or even if they make the playoffs and don't make it all the way, he's a free agent at the end of the year, and then we get nothing for him. Mm-hmm. So, do you trade Tarik Skubal, or do you keep him, and if you think you have a chance to make a run at a World Series?
2: I say keep him.
1: I say trade him, and I say that he should have been traded before, because they could have gotten probably better pieces back, but a lot of people are starting to kind of switch over to the keep him and make one more run, since the Tigers the past 2 years have been one game from the American League Championship Series. So we'll see what happens. Very interesting about the Tigers and trading of Skubal, and very interesting about the Red Wings and the

0: trading of Dylan Larkin. It all kind of works together. It's all very interesting. Moving over to golf right now, the fourth major of the year, the Open Championship, is going on right now on television if you want to watch it. Obviously, turn the sound down, keep the radio on the Great Michigan Weekend, but watch some golf on Channel 4. We've got Lucas Herbert at -8, the Aussie, followed by Cam Young, Ryan Gerard, Jackson Suber at -6, and Ryan Fox, Sam Burns, Siwoo Kim, and Bryson DeChambeau at -5. Interesting thing that happened yesterday with Bryson DeChambeau was that after his round yesterday, in a brilliant round, he had the RNA was waiting for him at the tent, the scorer's tent. They had to go over footage from the par 4th, 5th hole, in where they ruled that Bryson DeChambeau inadvertently trampled down and improved the fescue grass behind his ball and gave him a better swing, and they enforced a 2-stroke penalty. He got so upset with this that his agent said that he might not show up today for his round and just leave the tournament and not play. But just past midnight, social media, Bryson DeChambeau said that he was not going to leave the Open. He was going to play. And even though he was this is one of those stupid rules in golf where the ball's in the fescue and he's walking around and they say that he trampled the grass down to give the club a better lie to hit the ball. It's ridiculous. Come on. So they gave him a 2-stroke penalty and he went from second place down to fourth place. So he's
1: in the world of golf.
0: Yeah, yeah. It's just and it's it was absolutely and it's just I mean, some of these rules in golf are so ridiculous, but he's going to play. He said he was obviously disappointed with the ruling. He didn't agree with it, but it is what it is. He says he's fired up and on to the weekend. He says let's get it. So we'll see what happens if Bryson DeChambeau can get the job done out at a Royal Birkdale. Moving over to the FIFA World Cup. Later on today, you're going to have the bronze medal game between France and England. And then tomorrow, Spain and Argentina for the final of the World Cup as Messi, at 31 years old, goes to just cement his place as probably one of the best one of the best soccer players in history for that, for the World Cup. And that will happen tomorrow. And later on today, we have to give a mention to the 102nd Bayview Port Huron to Mackinac race. It is going to officially start at 11:30 this morning, and our good friend and co-worker Ray Templin, he will be in his 25th race, which makes him an old goat. That's what they call an old goat.
2: He's just
0: and
2: the goat.
0: He is on the boat Freedom, so good luck to Ray. And yeah, apparently if you make it to 50 years, you become a ram. So Ray, you only got 25 more to go after this one, my friend, to become the ram. So there you go. Good luck to everybody. Hopefully the wildfires don't affect the Bayview to Mackinac race that much.
2: Oh, my gosh.
1: Yeah, that could be bad because up north, it's a whole different story.
0: Right. You know, that race goes from Port Huron to Mackinac Island. So,
2: yeah.
0: But Jim's right. Outside, it seems we can actually see downtown Detroit this morning. So we weren't able to do that for the past couple days. So
2: and blue sky. How about that?
0: Yeah.
2: That's novel. Nice.
1: Yeah. It also had an effect on the heat. So that's good.
2: Yeah. Oof.
1: All right. Good stuff, Dave. My money on soccer. My money is on España.
2: Aha. Uh-huh.
1: That's where I think it's going to go.
0: Really? You think it's going to be Spain over Argentina? Okay.
1: Yep.
0: Interesting.
1: All right, we'll take notes on that and plan for that. Meanwhile, we have a winner in our trivia. We asked the question, who sang the song in the 1960s, a kind of a crazy, wild song called Fire? It was The Crazy World of Arthur Brown.
2: I've never heard of it, no.
1: If we played it, you would know it.
2: Okay.
1: Fire, ba-bum-bum, I bid you to burn. Fire. You don't remember that?
2: It was in the 60s?
1: Yeah, might have been before your time.
2: Okay, yeah, I was maybe 4 or 5.
1: Wendy was our big winner. Enjoy Leonard Skinner and Foreigner at Pine Knob. Coming up next, we will run down our red carpet report, talk about what's happening with movies and Hollywood and all the weird people out there coming right up on the Great Michigan Weekend. In the meantime, I've run into more people like our age who are talking about moving into independent living. Now, I want you to think about Rose Independent Living. 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They're leaving a big house. You know, they might have had a four-bedroom home. Their kids went to college, and now they're gone. 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
1: Hey, welcome back, everybody. I hope your weekend is off to a nice start. 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
2: So true.
1: Especially if you're like most of us and your glasses are like 5 years old.
2: Yeah.
1: Or so older. True. 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
2: Mm-hmm.
1: So that's why we tell people go directly to Direct Optical Optique. 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
2: I'm there.
1: But it's true. They can help you out. 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You want to look your best. So go on over there. They're on Ford Road in Canton, next to the IKEA, and on Hagerty, north of Maple in Bloomfield. Good people over there, and they would love to serve you up. 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They were so nice. 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Also, check them out on the web if you want to see the kind of frames we're talking about. 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All right, let's do the red carpet report. You want to start? Go ahead.
2: Sure, I will. In a new memoir, a producer of The Bachelor, her name is Julie LaPlaca, she admits that she and Bachelor at the time, Peter Weber, had a brief fling behind the scenes. Uh-huh. That during the filming of the show, she says it didn't last, but Bachelor Peter walked away without a fiance, and I wonder if she had something to do with it. But Peter and Julie are not friends now, so it was a brief fling, and I guess it didn't go well. Mm. This is a little bit shocking, and I'm shaking my head. Meghan Markle has been nominated for an Emmy.
1: An Emmy for what?
2: For her show on Netflix.
1: No, not that goofy show.
2: Yes.
1: She pretends she's in her own home, but it was actually somebody else's place.
2: A rental kitchen, yep. With Love, Meghan is what it's called. I'm so surprised because the ratings were so low, even though they renewed it for a second season.
1: It was actually funny to watch because she would say, okay, today I'm going to take a Jell-O mold and I'm going to arrange sliced vegetables around it. It was like something you'd do in kindergarten.
2: Exactly. Yeah. I don't get how she got a nomination. I dare to say I don't think she'll win.
1: Well, I hope not, because that would really...
2: Right. It really set the bar low.
1: Yeah, set the bar very low. All right, this is great. Yo, Adrian, the first trailer for the film I Play Rocky, that's the name of it, I Play Rocky, that trailer is on the web. You got to search for it. You won't believe this kid playing Sylvester Stallone. Did you see it?
2: No, but I haven't seen the trailer, but I've seen clips, and he is a dead ringer.
1: The trailer's really great, and it sets the movie up perfectly. It's really Stallone's story about how he, you know, came up with this idea and the struggle to get it made in Hollywood against all odds. I mean, he was offered millions to walk away and just turn over the script, and they wanted somebody else. And he said, no, it's my movie, and I play Rocky. It stars this new kid, Anthony Appolito, who, if you watch The Offer on Paramount Plus, he played Al Pacino. He was great as Pacino.
2: Oh, wow.
1: It follows the true story, and man, that's coming out this fall. I think it's going to be huge.
2: And agree.
1: Another biggie, the horror film Carrie, is getting an update. Amazon Prime has released the first look at a new miniseries based on the iconic Stephen King novel.
2: Well, I get the whole zombie-ish kind of scary thing and other world, but I just, come on, how many reboots and remakes can you do?
1: Can't they come up with new stuff? it made Sissy Spacek a star.
2: Sure did.
1: And the 8-episode drama kind of reimagines the story in present-day high school, you know, with all the mean girls.
2: Yeah,
1: you
2: know,
1: That's going to be out just in time for Halloween.
2: Oh, of course it is. Okay. Well, Taylor Swift and Travis Kelce's wedding, of course, we haven't talked about that much, and that's on purpose. But It drew 1,000 guests, as you know, but some of those invites were sent back with a no on the RSVP. Can you imagine saying no?
1: Turn her down?
2: Yep. Shania Twain, for good reasons, though. She couldn't go because she's opening for Harry Styles during his London residency.
1: Mm.
2: Ryan Seacrest, he declined the invite because he said the network hired him to host a 4th of July special, so he couldn't do both. So I'm sure he was really bummed, but I didn't even know Taylor and Ryan were friends. So James Taylor just said no. He just said no, even though Taylor Swift is named after him.
1: Okay, but you can see why James Taylor would say, you know, what do I have in common with anyone
2: except a name
1: be at that wedding?
2: Right, except the name to the bride. Right. And this is funny. Charles Barkley just said, no thanks. He doesn't go to weddings or funerals.
1: Okay.
2: Okay. Yeah. Cool.
1: I love Charles.
2: I know. Remember that group, Gnarls Barkley, or yes. Gnarls?
1: Yes.
2: I love that.
1: All right, Ted Lasso fans have two things to cheer about. First, the show is coming back, season 4 next month.
2: Mm-hmm.
1: In honor of the release, Jenny's Ice Cream is a company that is bringing back their own version of the biscuits with the boss.
2: Oh,
1: you know,
2: really?
1: Every morning Ted would give the boss a mm-hmm. box of homemade biscuits. They figured out what they think that tasted like, and they're selling them. It features a salted buttersweet ice cream with shortbread pieces inspired by Ted's early morning ritual of bringing Rebecca the biscuits yep. every day. And they're going to be selling this next week online.
2: Oh, you know, I've made those before.
1: I've
2: made a crack at them twice.
1: What, the recipe was out there?
2: Yeah, it's online. It's like a million different versions. But I got to say, they were pretty dang good.
1: Were they?
2: Now, probably not as good as Ted's.
1: did the show officially release a recipe? Because otherwise you'd be guessing.
2: Yeah, it's somebody out there, but they're actually very similar. One uses powdered sugar, and another one I found uses granular sugar.
1: Are they dry? They always look dry.
2: They are a little dry, but you have to not bake them so much. Like, so there's a little bit of sponge in the middle, but I use like the heavy crystals on the sugar, you know, the bigger crystals.
1: Yeah.
2: But anyway.
1: I can't believe you made those. That's great.
2: Oh, twice.
1: Twice. All right. Okay, we're going to take a break, everybody. Please stand by. We've got more tickets to give away for Foreigner and Leonard Skinner coming up next hour. We're going to bring you up to date on the news, traffic, and weather. And then the Great Michigan Weekend continues here on News Talk 760 WJR.
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21: No let up. I'm Paul Stevens, Fox News. CENTCOM announcing the U.S. carrying out more attacks on Iran for a 7th straight day.
22: The U.S. has hit roads and bridges around Bandar Abbas, a strategic port city near the Strait of Hormuz. Their aim is to isolate the IRGC from resupplying. CENTCOM touted the destruction of one observation tower in particular, which they say significantly weakens the IRGC's ability to coordinate attacks on ships. The U.S. is denying Iran's claim that it's hitting civilian infrastructure, arguing it's been striking military targets with one goal in mind. On the other hand, the U.S. says Iran has been the bad actor, carrying out these attacks on civilian ships and damaging a water desalination plant in Kuwait. Iran is refusing to back down, carrying out retaliatory attacks on U.S. targets in the Gulf region.
21: And that is Fox's Madeline Rivera in D.C. Two outgoing GOP senators who really lost their primary bids, or recently rather, are breaking ranks, delivering a sharp rebuke to President Trump, this following a primetime address Thursday night on election security.
23: During a Friday discussion at the Aspen Security Forum in Colorado, both Louisiana's Bill Cassidy and Texas's John Cornyn said the president's remarks missed the point. Senator Cornyn didn't understand the focus on events from 6 years ago.
24: Frankly, as a member of the Senate Intelligence Committee, there wasn't a whole lot new.
23: Senator Cassidy said people are more concerned about other issues.
25: We should be talking about what matters to the people around the kitchen table. And right now they can't afford their health care, their housing, their groceries, or the gasoline.
23: In his Thursday night speech, the president claimed that starting in 2020, China compromised U.S. election data, and that evidence was hidden from him. He's calling for investigations. Kevin Uresky, Fox News.
21: Cassidy and Cornyn both recently unseated in primaries. 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
21: Democrats in Maine still looking for their nominee for a U.S. Senate race after the controversial candidate Graham Plattner had to withdraw from that contest.
30: The race to replace Graham Plattner as Maine's Democratic Senate nominee is off to a precarious start. 8 of the 12 candidates vying to replace Plattner debated for the first time Thursday night. 4 Democrats, who won at least 20% of the vote in June's primary, debated first, followed by 4 longer-shot candidates. After, the New York Times declared, quote, Maine Democrats don't exactly have a deep bench, noting halting answers, convoluted responses, and stilted deliveries. Plattner's popularity looms large over the race. He won the June Democratic primary in a landslide, but was forced to quit after being accused of rape, which he denies.
21: And that's Fox's Brian Yenis. Maine has until Monday, the 27th of July, to file a new candidate to fill Plattner's spot on the ballot for the Senate. President Trump wants the late Senator Lindsey Graham's sister to run for a full term in the chamber.
0: President Trump is offering his complete and total endorsement to Senator Darlene Graham, the sister of South Carolina Republican Lindsey Graham, if she chooses to run for her late brother's Senate seat. That term expires the end of this year, and a Republican primary is set for next month to replace Lindsey Graham on the ballot. The president says Darlene Graham is a spectacular person and a true American patriot, and says he's asked her to run in the special primary for the good of the nation. Darlene Graham was sworn in this week as senator to serve out the rest of Lindsey Graham's term. At the White House, Jared Halpern, Fox News.
21: World Cup today, France and England for the third place game, 5 p.m. Eastern in Miami, and then tomorrow, Sunday, it's Spain and Argentina playing the World Cup final at the New York, New Jersey Stadium in the Jersey Meadowlands. I'm Paul Stevens. This is Fox News.
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1: On I-94 westbound at the Lodge, we've got an accident. The center lane is reported to be blocked. And we're just getting word that I-94 westbound at Outer Drive, another crash has occurred. It looks like the left lanes are blocked in that area. Keep in mind, 696 eastbound, the exit ramp to Mound Road northbound, that ramp is closed until 3 p.m. this afternoon, all due to construction. And I'm Lorna Stevens, WJR, traffic and weather first.
2: Windy and hot today with scattered showers and thunderstorms as the high climbs to 91. Tonight, partly cloudy with a low of 64. Then a sunny and cooler Sunday tomorrow with a high near 82 degrees. From the Weather Channel, I'm meteorologist Jeff Marr on 760 WJR, where Michigan comes to talk.
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0: It's the Great Michigan Weekend on 760 WJR. It's your bird's eye view of everything cool going down this weekend in Metro Detroit and throughout the state of Michigan. Here are Jim Harper and Cam Carmen.
1: Hey, welcome back, everybody, to the Great Michigan Weekend. Well, early reports are in. It's less smoky this morning.
2: Yes, it's beautiful.
1: You can't smell it. You might be able to see it later, but you can't smell it like you did on Thursday and Friday.
2: Yeah, and there's a nice breeze, too, so yeah, that helps.
1: Yeah, breeze.
2: Yeah.
1: Yeah, it's been so hot. I was at the shop, and I didn't realize how quickly you can get into trouble. I was in my shop, there's no air conditioning. So
2: I had
1: both garage doors open and a fan going. Mm-hmm. But I got to this point where I couldn't stop sweating. So,
2: you know, that's true. I was sweating from like only my left side of my head down my neck. Yeah. It was weird. Like why it wasn't both, I don't know. But yeah, and I hardly ever sweat. I glisten.
1: Yeah, women glisten. But I went into an area where there was air conditioning. Mm-hmm. And I still couldn't stop sweating. And I thought, you know, they talk about heat stroke.
2: Heat stroke. And,
1: boy, you get into trouble fast. So yeah. We don't have to worry about that today. And boy, if we have less of the wildfire effects, that'll be great.
2: Yes, definitely.
1: Now, here's a question. A lot of us get to a point, especially when you get to be our age, where you're quite comfortable doing the same thing all the time, the same routine.
2: Yep. You know?
1: Somebody posted what I thought was the best meme. It said, I don't have time for appointments. I'm not going to meet you across town. I'm late for home.
2: Yes.
1: Meaning I just want to go home, get into my, you know, sweats and, yep, and watch my shows.
2: Yeah, my shows, my stories. Yeah. Yeah.
1: You spend enough time doing that. And from time to time, you ask yourself, boy, am I in a weird, boring rut?
2: Yeah.
1: Is this healthy? But you love doing it. But well, Cam tells us there's a term for this, and I believe the long version of the term is non-playing participant or something like that.
2: Non-player character, and it comes from some video game terminology or whatever.
1: Non-playing character, NPC.
2: So NPC energy, and it's pretty much just like you were just mentioning, people who live on autopilot. And by the way, this is completely me. This is completely. Okay. We have the same routine.
1: Yep.
2: I use the same coffee mug for my tea every single morning, and then I wash it. I just happen to like the cup, you know, the
1: Do
2: mug.
1: You have a favorite burner on the stove?
2: No, it's for I put in the microwave.
1: Okay. But that's another thing about
2: yes.
1: Routine. You always use the same burner.
2: That's correct. Oh, my gosh. See, you know more about this than I do. You order the same meal at a restaurant every single time, like at Shields Pizza, when I always, we talked about this earlier, I always get the cheese pizza with extra sauce, like no matter what. Never pepperoni, and always, I'm always the wine drinker, always white, never anything else. But we tend to wear also the same kind of clothes.
1: Yeah.
2: Over and over. Like, I have t-shirt I'm wearing now. I have, like, six of them.
1: Yeah,
2: colors. But
1: you get into that. You could call it a rut. Or you could, yeah, you could just be happy with it. Be joyous about it and say, I love this. I wear the same sweats and the same t-shirt. Mm-hmm. I have my favorite pair of shoes.
2: Yeah.
1: You know, I have the same routine in the morning. I get up and I watch TV or I hop on the web. You know, you do wonder if it's healthy.
2: Right. So I know we are creatures of habit. I mean, there's no doubt. But anything, you know, makes us uneasy at first if we're doing something out of what we're doing in our homes and just like chilling out. But remember, I told you last weekend I went to the Tigers game and I was actually nervous because it's not my normal thing.
1: I know what you're talking about. Yeah.
2: Yeah. It's
1: funny, too, because it's not a big thing.
2: Right.
1: When you think about it, going to a Tiger game, you know, 25, 30 years ago, we did that stuff every week.
2: I know. And it was so much fun. And I'm so glad I did it. But, you know, I had like butterflies in my stomach. Like,
1: no,
2: I don't know. I can't really explain it. But
1: I had a similar experience this week. I had to go to Burton, Michigan, which I didn't even know existed,
2: mm-hmm,
1: it was a car situation. I was having some repairs made, and this fella Phil, at a place in Burton, was the only guy that could help me out. And so I looked it up on the maps, and it was only 50 minutes away.
2: But
1: to me, it was a nervous, I've never been there before, I kept stalling and putting it off kind of trip. And then when I made it, it was kind of exciting, but also, you know, kind of anxious about it.
2: Yeah.
1: On the way home, I'm thinking, you know, less than an hour. I used to do this three times a week.
2: Right.
1: You know, every weekend we'd go up north or something. But you get into that rut, and then any minor thing that's different, it blows your mind.
2: Oh, that's so weird you say that. I thought it was just me, but yeah, it's true. It's true. So I don't know about other things, but like I have friends who just won't leave the house on certain days. And it's just not because they don't have anything to do. They're just like, I go to the grocery store on Monday or Tuesday is steak night or whatever, but it's like very regimented. And
1: yeah,
2: if it's a stay in day, that's what it is. You're not going anywhere.
1: I'm sure a mental health expert, psychiatrist or psychologist would advise us not to be doing that too much because it makes your world very small.
2: It does, but
1: and you may be comfortable in it, but is it really the best thing for you?
2: Right. I mean, I went the other day without getting like more than two texts, and I'm thinking, I kind of like that. I don't have to deal with anyone, but I don't think it's normal, but I'm glad to hear you have the same kind of situation.
1: If it's out of my routine or something I've not done before, it's kind of scary, but I do feel better when I do it. So
2: same.
1: It encourages me to maybe not be such a slug.
2: Yes, exactly. Exactly. So anyway, that's the story, and I'm glad to hear we are one-on-one with that.
1: I imagine a lot of people are like that. You can be of another mind, too, and that's, hey, I love it this way. What's wrong? I'm not hurting anybody.
2: Exactly.
1: I'm not doing anything that makes anybody else inconvenienced or uncomfortable, and you know, I'm not bothering anybody, so leave me alone.
2: Right. I even write lists, you know, like on my little post-it notes, like I'll say, pay bills, read book, don't forget to watch this on TV or whatever.
1: I do a list every night. Yeah. And the important things I put on a post-it and put it on the coffee machine for the next morning. Remember, you know, electrician coming today at 8:30, that kind of stuff.
2: Yeah. Okay. I'm glad I'm not a freak.
1: No, you're not a freak. All right. Good stuff coming up this hour. We've got more tickets to give away to Leonard Skinner and Foreigner, a great classic rock concert. Stick around for that. And Dave will have sports for us, and we have some other fun things to talk about and a list of things happening around the state this weekend. So stay with us here on News Talk 760. WJR. Right now, I want to talk to you about something many of us are going through these days, caring for your mother or father, or for some of us, it could be a spouse, as they require more and more care. And there is a place that is perfect for you and your family member. It's Rose Assisted Living in Farmington Hills. I wish I'd known about Rose when Lynn's mom was living with us.
2: Right.
1: She was with us for about a year and a half. But as time went on, she developed dementia and required more and more care. And a doctor finally told us, you guys can't do this.
2: No.
1: You need help.
2: Exactly.
1: And, boy, we would have had her at Rose Assisted Senior Living in a hot minute. 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
0: This is the Great Michigan Weekend on WJR, your inside scoop on shows and festivals around the state, sporting events, and all the places people are gathering in the Motor City and around the state. Once again, here are Jim Harper and Cam Carmen.
1: All right, if you're looking for things to do this weekend, there's the Michigan Honey Festival going on in Corona.
2: Mm-hmm.
1: Is that right, Corona?
2: Yeah.
1: Also, the Detroit Book Fest at Eastern Market.
2: And it's Blake's Lavender Fest in Armada, and it's the Hot Air Jubilee in Jackson.
1: All righty, let's get into something here with sports in just a second. Dave's going to tell us what's going on in the world of sports. But first, I found something interesting. Somebody was talking about leaving a water bottle in your car and how it's a terrible thing. You know, we all drive around, and in the cup holder, there's a bottle of water or Gatorade that's been there for 3 weeks.
2: Yes.
1: You know?
2: So true.
1: You don't want to throw it out. You don't want to waste it. But at the same time, it's not being used on a regular basis. Well, quite simply, there's some very easy things to think about that'll keep you from ever doing that again. You'll either throw it out or you'll drink it. Number one. We all know about plastics, microplastics.
2: Mm-hmm.
1: They leach into, you know, whatever item is in plastic, whether it's liquid or solid. The bad stuff from the plastic will get in the food.
2: Yep.
1: Well, if it's in intense heat in your car, and you know how warm it can get in there when you have it parked in the sun.
2: Especially lately.
1: That leaching gets multiplied by 100 times.
2: Oh, my gosh. Really?
1: Yeah. So it's bad enough that we're using plastic for food
2: and
1: drink. But if it's in the hot sun, it like makes it poison. It's not good.
2: Wow. I just threw one out and I was kind of mad at myself because it was pretty full. But it was because the car had been sitting outside all day and it was like blazing hot and I was thirsty and I just drove through McDonald's and just got an ice water because it was so hot. But I threw that one out and now I'm glad because...
1: Yeah, you did the right thing.
2: Yeah.
1: There are two other reasons why you should not hang on to that water bottle in the car. Number one was plastic. Number two, bacteria. Mm. We all have bacteria, you know, in our mouth.
2: Mm-hmm.
1: And then you put that cap back on and leave it there in the hot sun, that bacteria multiplies way worse than the germs that are naturally in your mouth that you're immune to.
2: Yeah.
1: But now they're growing and living on a piece of plastic. So that's bad. Yeah. And the last one's kind of a surprise. Think about this. Water in direct sunlight and the plastic, it could turn into like a magnifying glass.
2: Oh, yeah.
1: Because of the way the light refracts, you know, and glistens off there. It could actually start your dashboard or your console on fire.
2: Oh, my. I wonder how many times that's happened, but it makes total sense.
1: And, of course, anything in a can, an aerosol can, would explode.
2: For sure, you know, yeah.
1: If you have an auxiliary makeup case in your glove box, you know, you can't find your registration or your insurance, but you've got lipstick and mascara.
2: Hairspray.
1: Hairspray, if it gets warm enough, that could explode.
2: That's crazy.
1: Yeah. So something to think about. Earlier in the week when it was so hot, I was thinking about that because I've got a Gatorade that's about half full and it's been in the car for a month.
2: Oh, no.
1: I will be dumping that out.
2: Yes, great idea.
1: Let's do a little trivia here. We've got tickets for Lynyrd Skynyrd and Foreigner in concert at Pine Knob. It's Friday, July 31st for the show. It's their double triple vision tour with special guest Six Gun Sally at Pine Knob. And we're doing questions about fire because of the wildfires. Music that has fire as a theme. This next question is, Bruce Springsteen wrote and recorded a song called Fire, but it was also a big hit for a girl group. Same song, but they re-recorded it, and it became a hit all over again. Name the girl group that did the song Fire. If you think you know, call us at 1-800-859-0WJR. That's 1-800-859-0957. And we also have a bonus prize.
2: Yes, we do. You can also get $30 in $5 Emerald Sevens Michigan Lottery instant tickets. You can win up to 15 times for up to $500,000. It's instant fun for everyone.
1: All right, Dave Rieger joins us now to tell us what's going on in sports.
9: Well, we'll start with our Tigers last night, a game that ended past midnight, so early this morning. Hao Yu Lee delivers a two-out, two-run double top of the ninth. Tigers win 2-1 over the Angels. First game back after the All-Star break. They didn't gain any ground. They're still 6.5 out in the Central, 3.5 out in the wild card, but they didn't lose any ground. They'll play again tonight, 10 o'clock start time. Tarek Skubal on the mound. Obviously, trade deadline coming up in August, and Tigers are going to have to make a decision. Are they going to trade him, hold on to him? You know that he's a free agent at the end of the year, and if they don't go all the way, probably won't get anything for him. So decision that has to be made. For the Tigers, something pretty cool going on right now live. If you're watching the Open Championship in Royal Birkdale right now, Ryan Fox, if he birdies 18 and he's on 18 right now, he will record the lowest round in major championship history of 61. Right now, there are seven players that are tied with 62s. Two of them happened in the second round here at this major yesterday, but he was a plus. Are you ready for this? 70,000 to 1 to win the Open Championship.
1: If you
9: had put down $10 for him to win, I'm not saying that he's tied for first place right now. If he birdies 18, he sets the record. If not, he ties the record. If he pars, he ties the record. But if he wins a $10 bet, you'd win $7,000.
1: Wow.
2: Jeez.
9: So
1: somebody will do that too.
9: Yeah.
2: Yeah.
9: Exactly. You'll hear of somebody that put down, you know, a dollar. Even a dollar would have win you $700 if at plus 70,000. So good luck to Ryan. That's happening right now live to see if he birdies 18 to set the record. Bryson DeChambeau did show up to play his third round. We saw him walk in, so he will be playing. You know what happened with him yesterday and the two-stroke penalty for what they said was in the tall grass, stomping around behind the ball to give himself a better lie, a plane, if you will, for the golf club to come through and hit the golf ball. So Bryson is there. He is also, because he had said that he was going to quit. He was so mad and walk away. But earlier this morning on his social media, he said that he was going to just let it is what it is and let's go. So we'll see what happens as the Open Championship continues. World Cup later on today. Spain and wait a minute. Hold on a second. My screen just jumped on me here.
2: Argentina.
9: We've got England in the bronze medal game. That's for third place. Right. And then tomorrow, Spain and Argentina. And I don't know if you saw the game between Argentina and England and how England had the one goal lead at near the end of the game and just started playing defense and no offense, and Argentina scored twice and they ended up winning. And you can't ever play to not lose. You got to play to win. So, and they haven't been to the finals in like 66 years or something like that. So it had been a long time for England, but they'll play France for the bronze medal game. And then tomorrow in New Jersey, Spain and Argentina. Jim already predicting that Spain will win. And not to let Messi get another. And that would prevent Argentina from going back-to-back because they won 4 years ago. Right. And happening in probably just about 2 hours from now, the Bayview to Mackinac race, the 102nd Bayview Port Huron to Mackinac race is happening. Our good friend and coworker Ray Templin is on the boat Freedom, and they will be heading out for that race. So good luck to Ray. On the Bayview to Mackinac race. It is his 25th race, which makes him an old goat. So that is what. And then if he can go for 25 more races and make it to 50, then he becomes a ram. So there you go.
2: You know, when you said that old goat, I thought it was a joke. Like, I thought it was a nickname.
9: No, it's real. It's like a real thing.
2: Didn't know that.
9: Yeah, he gets like a patch and a plaque, and it's a whole thing. I wanted to know if he was gonna get like a jacket, like a green jacket, or some sort of
1: I think they might give him a hat.
9: You know, yeah.
2: Yeah, definitely.
9: What do you get from being, you know, or something? So now when you see Ray, you just have to refer to him as the old goat, and it's not being mean or anything. That's what he is.
2: Okay.
9: He's an old goat. 25 Port Huron to Mackinac races. So good luck to Ray and good luck to Freedom, and hopefully the air quality will get better as they head up north on the boats.
1: Yeah, that would be tough to sail in that.
2: Yeah.
1: There's really no place you can go for relief.
2: Right.
1: Now, you can go down below, but that won't help much.
9: I know that boating's popular, obviously, in Michigan. We have a lot of waterways, obviously. But I can't imagine being on like a sailboat for just like 2 to 3 days or however long it's going to take to go from Port Huron to Mackinac. Oh, boy. I don't know.
1: It's not for the faint of heart. If you ever want to hear some great stories, ask Ray or anybody that's been in more than one of those races.
9: Yeah.
1: They'll have a story for you about when there was a storm and they all thought they were going to die.
9: Right.
2: Yeah. Sure.
1: They have to tie themselves to the mast so they don't go overboard. Things
2: wow.
1: Like that. Yeah.
2: It doesn't sound like fun to me.
9: Listen, I know it's popular. Not for me either. If I'm going to go up north, I'm going to drive or maybe take like a cool private little plane and go play some golf.
2: Yeah, you can take your jet up there, Dave.
1: Yeah. Take the WJR jet.
9: Perfect. Yes.
1: You know, if Paul W. is not using it, I'm sure you can make that arrangement.
9: Can I borrow the jet, Paul? Please.
1: Yeah. All right. Thanks, Dave. It's 9:30. It is Saturday morning, and a lot of you on Saturdays are going through a conversation, and it probably goes something like this. Hey, you want to go out to eat tonight? Yeah, that'd be great. Where do you want to go? I don't care. Where do you want to go? But I don't know. It doesn't matter to me. Wherever you want to go, we'll go. Well, where do you want to go? You know, you have that conversation, and then you end up going to the same darn place every time.
2: Every time.
1: And it's
2: creatures
1: boring.
2: Of habit.
1: Well, I got a way for you to shake things up. 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

0: This is the Great Michigan Weekend on WJR. Your inside scoop on shows and festivals around the state, sporting events, and all the places people are gathering in the Motor City and around the state. Once again, here are Jim Harper and Cam Carmen.
1: Hey, a couple more things going on around the state this weekend. It's the powwow on Sugar Island and Glory Days Vintage Fest in Clinton Township and Footloose the Musical at the Boardwalk Theater. I mentioned this earlier. I think it's very important, especially for people around our age. The World Health Organization this week had a major update. They say 1 in 5 people now experience some degree of hearing loss, and many cases go undiagnosed. The consequences go much further than just, you know, struggling to follow a conversation. Untreated hearing loss has also been associated with an increased risk of decline and dementia. So This is something we all have to think about. And fortunate for us, we have the man on the line with us right now, Mr. Felix Cruz. You've heard me talk about Cruz Hearing Aid Service. This is the Cruz. This is the name behind this fabulous organization. Felix, I'm glad we have you on the show.
2: Hey, Jim. Good morning. How you doing?
1: We're doing all right. Cam's here with us, and we wanted to talk to you about all the things that you offer out there. You know, we just mentioned that World Health Organization story. And how is it that you're able to offer free screening hearing tests?
2: Well, Jim, could you say that again, please? I couldn't hear you. No, I'm kidding. I'm kidding.
1: I've been waiting to do that joke all year. Felix beat me to it.
2: No, but seriously, you know what? Let me ask you a question. You and Cam, when's the last time you went to your doctor for your physical?
1: Last week for me.
3: Yeah, about a couple months ago.
2: Okay. When's the last time you went to your dentist?
3: Last week.
1: About seven months ago. Yeah.
2: You know, and these are things that people think about, you know, their health. You know, going to their doctor, you know, and getting their physicals, going to the dentist, getting their eyes checked. But very few people ever think about one of the most important senses, and that's hearing. You know? And the reason for that is because if you couldn't hear, you'd be deaf, right?
1: Right. Mm-hmm.
2: But the problem is you're still hearing. But what people don't understand is even though you're hearing, usually after the age around 50, sometimes younger, but mostly after 50, you begin to lose some of those critical frequencies in our hearing that allow you to hear, and not just to hear, but to understand what people are saying. Because, again, it's not the hearing per se. It's how is it that you're able to interpret or understand what people are saying, and that's the critical point.
3: Right. Felix, you know, I think our first instinct, because maybe we're embarrassed or whatever, is to not go to the doctor and to get one of those over-the-counter hearing aids. And, you know, what you're saying is they're just kind of glorified amplifiers.
2: Yeah, pretty much. I mean, if, you know, today everything's sophisticated. Everything's Bluetooth. You know, the one thing I tell my patients is be careful because, like everything else, it's all about marketing. It's about selling a product. You know, a hearing aid today is awesome. I get a lot of my patients that come in and say, Felix, are the hearing aids really that good? And I just respond by saying, you know what? If we're talking about the technology of the hearing aid, it is awesome. Because you know as well as I do, everything's gotten better and better and better with technology.
1: Yeah.
2: But the problem...

0: is not the hearing aid. The problem is the human factor, because it all depends on how, you know, how much of the hearing do we still have to work with to be able to get the clarity that we need to understand in family gatherings, when you go to church, when you go to a restaurant, et cetera.
1: What you do, Felix, and I think is so great is hearing aid, especially as Cam mentioned, the over-the-counter, the stuff you can buy on the web, it might make things louder, but that's not the issue. If you're missing certain frequencies, that's why you ask people to repeat what they just said.
2: Yep.
1: Or I have this problem. It's kind of laughable, but it's not. And I'll hear Lynn say something. My wife will say something, and I mishear her. And what I think I heard her say is ridiculous.
2: Mm-hmm.
1: And I ask her to repeat it. And that's a problem that you can fix, right?
0: Well, again, it's something that we can try to fix, because, again, it depends on the individual, the hearing deficiency, how well the brain's able to process what you're hearing, how quickly. So, you know, fitting a hearing aid is not like, it's not really a science per se. I tell my patients it's more of an art form, because each individual is so different. Everybody's perception of sound is so different. You know, some people like more bass, some people like more treble, some people like things louder, some people like things softer. Your living environment makes a big difference. So it's a whole different way of fitting hearing aids, instead of going somewhere and saying, okay, this is what you need. Can you hear this? No, but okay, put on a hearing aid. Now things get louder. You go out, and that's what happens. Things just get louder, but not necessarily clearer. So like you said, it's important that we test each frequency and make sure that you get the right prescription for your hearing loss.
2: Right. And Felix, on the opposite side of the coin, you know, you might think you have hearing loss, but it could just be that waxy buildup, and it's not necessarily something we can see or feel. And I'm sure the old adage, don't use a Q-tip, is still correct, right?
0: No, and Cam, I'm glad you said that, because you know what? I get a lot of people that come in and say, I think I have a hearing problem. And in my office, we have a big screen and a little video camera. We call it a video otoscope, that we can go into the ear canal, and you can see exactly what I'm doing on this big screen. And in most cases, it's just wax.
1: Yeah.
0: You know?
1: Yeah.
0: And when's the last time you went to the doctor and say, hey, doc, I think I got wax. Can you get it out for me? You know, you
2: right.
0: don't.
2: Yeah.
1: So. They will irrigate it, but they're not doing what you do. And I had it done. It only takes a couple of minutes. It kind of tickles. It doesn't hurt. And it can make a tremendous difference. Now, here's the thing that I also want to go over and pick up this from you, Felix. These earplugs that will drown out snoring.
0: Well, that's another thing we do. We make our own custom earplugs. I get a lot of patients that come in and jokingly say, you have anything to help me sleep? I said, what do you mean? I said, well, I can't sleep with my husband snoring so loud. I sleep in the other room. And
1: yeah.
0: Sure enough, we have these little custom-made earplugs to fit each individual canal properly. And it just really softens out that background noise, snoring, or whatever it may be out there. But it's not only for just snoring, but it's also for, you know, for hunters, shooting, industrial workers, mm-hmm. et cetera.
1: Ooh, yeah, motorcycle riders would probably benefit from that too, right?
0: Yeah. Sure, sure. Sure.
1: All right, good stuff. And we can't say enough about you. You're doing a great job over there. Here's something Cam doesn't know. Felix is very, very proud of his first name. And in his office, there are a number of pictures and posters of Felix the cat.
2: Oh, yeah. That's cool.
1: So if you ever want to get him a gift, get something in the Felix the Cat genre. And I think that's a cool thing.
2: It's cute.
1: You're doing great things over there, Felix. We love having you as part of our sponsor program. And we want to remind everybody you're in Farmington Hills, Taylor and Waterford, and at cruzhearing.com. That's C-R-U-Z hearing.com. Save your marriage. Save your hearing. Go see Felix and the great people that work over there. Thanks for being on the show, buddy.
0: Hey, thank you both. Thank you so very much. Take care now.
1: All right. We'll talk to you in a little bit. It's 9:44. We'll take a break and come back and run down what's going on television-wise, movie-wise, And Cam's always got some great tips on the streaming shows. When the Great Michigan Weekend continues, here on News Talk 760 WJR. Jim Harper.
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0: You've got the Great Michigan Weekend on WJR with a unique take on the fun side of news and events and the movers and shakers making things happen in Detroit and around the state of Michigan. Here are your hosts, Jim Harper and Cam Carmen.
1: Welcome back, everybody. We hope you're having a good Saturday. 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In fact, Mariana has been named the frame stylist of the year for, I lost count. I think it's like 20 years plus.
2: Wow. I mean,
1: they really know what they're doing over there. 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
2: Yeah.
1: And that's a big, you know, mind shift for those of us who wear glasses. You know, we take them off if somebody wants to take a picture.
2: Yeah. 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
1: we'd prefer not to be seen in our glasses. 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They're very friendly over there on Ford Road in Canton next to IKEA, and on Haggerty Road north of Maple in West Bloomfield, and at OptiqueDetroit.com on the web. Well, what are you watching on TV these days? Any new murder shows or...
2: Yes.
1: Scary, well, stalker movie.
2: Yeah. A little bit, yeah. Normally, weird, I know I have like four in a row.
1: My cyber boyfriend is my stepson.
2: You know? Yes, a lot like that. Not this week, though. A little weird, but new to Netflix. It's an old movie, but it's one of my favorites, and it's so morbid and it's so dark, but... it's called Gone Girl with Ben Affleck. It's from 2014, but it's, like I said, it's new to network, and I could watch that movie 100 times, and I know what's going to happen, but still, it is one of my favorites. And then this is leading into a new documentary on A&E. It's called Scott Peterson, The New Evidence.
1: Oh, yeah.
2: It's about some apparent new information from the LA Innocence Project that's claiming Scott Peterson did not kill his pregnant wife, Lacey, and their son, Connor.
1: Oh, really?
2: So it's a two-part thing. The first part was so boring. I haven't watched the second part yet, but I don't know. I think I'm pretty sure they're just trying to follow the Menendez kind of situation, the Menendez brothers, and try to get a social media campaign together so that they'll be let out of prison. But I don't know.
1: There's like a handful of those stories
2: that
1: you could redo every couple of years with a new twist and people would watch.
2: Yeah. And I still don't believe, I mean, there are certain experts on there that say things that you go, I don't know, that might be right. But still, overall, the way he dyed his hair and got money and tried to flee the country to Mexico just doesn't sit.
1: Explain to the men listening to our program this morning how in the world it was that after he was arrested and put in jail, he got love letters and proposals.
2: Yes.
1: What goes on in a woman's mind where she says, well, he didn't try to kill me.
2: Right. I can fix him.
1: He looks good now that he's been working out in prison.
2: He does look good, though, I guess.
1: See, there. Explain that.
2: See, I can't ever imagine being a pen pal to anybody in prison in the first place. But there was that one guy who tattooed his face all up, and that guy was gorgeous to begin with. But same thing, he's gotten letters and proposals, and it's like sometimes it sticks. Like sometimes they actually do get married.
1: Didn't one of the Menendez brothers get married with somebody?
2: Oh, yeah.
1: Through pen pal?
2: Same thing. Yeah. Wow. I think they're both married, actually. So that's weird. I don't know. I don't know if I'm going to watch the second part. And it's mainly because I just am convinced he's guilty.
1: Sure.
2: But on the lighter side, there's another older documentary. It's from a few years ago. It's on Netflix. They just brought it back. It's Wham, and I've talked about this before, but it's about George Michael and Andrew Ridgeley and how they became Wham, and they were
1: We saw that.
2: Oh yeah, it's but they brought it back for some reason, and I watched it because I was like so much gloom and doom.
1: I thought it was good.
2: It's very good. Yeah, it's really good, and it was a lot of it was about Andrew Ridgeley's role.
1: Yeah.
2: In shaping, you know, the group, and I always just assumed they had a fight and split up after George Michael went solo, but no.
1: No, and the other thing was a lot of people when it was just Wham were like, well, what does Andrew do besides look good and dance?
2: And dance.
1: But you know what? If you watch this, you'll see he held no resentments for how things went. The fact that George split.
2: Yeah.
1: He had a great career. Andrew was like the most easygoing partner.
2: Yeah. Like very cool.
1: The Ringo Starr of the 80s.
2: Yes.
1: Yeah. Whatever.
2: Yeah. Exactly. Yeah.
1: All right.
2: So I really enjoyed that one.
1: In theaters this weekend, you got The Odyssey. People have been talking about this for a while. Christopher Nolan directing the ancient Greek epic. It's got Matt Damon. It's got Anne Hathaway, Robert Pattinson. The reviews have been horrible.
2: Yes.
1: Anytime the movie people put up a social media post, they have to turn off the comments because people hate it. Dave, did you see this one? I know you were scheduled to go. It was 3 hours, right?
2: 3 hours, yeah.
3: Dave stepped out for a second.
1: Okay. Dave, I think, did a review on that. I didn't hear it.
2: Zendaya's in it too. Zendaya, one of my favorites, and she gets into those weird roles.
1: Holland, not getting along with her. In 3 hours is a long movie. Yeah. Dwayne Johnson in the new live action film is, I think it's pronounced Moana. It's not
2: Moana.
1: Moana.
2: Moana. The Disney. Yeah. Yeah.
1: Yes, that's the one.
2: Yeah.
1: Young Washington, which looks really good. It kind of makes George Washington into this hunky action star. getting really good reviews. And for the kids, Minions and Monsters and Toy Story 5. Streaming other shows, Mark by Sophia, which is a documentary on fashion legend Marc Jacobs.
2: Okay.
1: And it's directed by Sofia Coppola. That's on HBO. They Fight. That's a touching drama. It's on Hulu with Andre Holland as a man recently released from prison who finds work at a gym. He's a he's a boxing coach for teenagers.
2: Oh, I haven't seen that one come out. Oh, I think I'm going to watch that one.
1: Yeah. Lucky on Apple TV with Anna Joy Taylor from The Queen's Gambit. She's a con artist on the run after a heist goes wrong.
2: What's that one called? I like that,
1: Lucky.
2: Too.
1: Lucky.
2: Okay.
1: It's on Apple. Annette Bening's in it, and Timothy Oliphant from Deadwood played the sheriff. And we are rewatching Gilded Age on HBO.
2: Yeah.
1: That's like the American version of Downton Abbey by the same people, Julian Fellowes and all the Downton people. It's really good if you're into that Victorian kind of.
2: I'm usually not, but I loved Bridgerton. But is it a comedy or is it a drama?
1: No, it's a drama. It's just like
2: Downton. Okay.
1: Only it's in New York.
2: Okay, good. I'm going to tune in for that
1: same
2: one.
1: Same kind of time period. I think we have time for anything else you have.
4: Jim, I did see, sorry I wasn't here earlier, I did see The Odyssey, yes.
1: And?
4: It was really good. It was long. It was long, but it was good. Oh, yes. It was very well done. Obviously, I am a big fan of, anything that Christopher Nolan does. Dating back to his Dark Knight trilogy, which is what I think one of the probably greatest superhero trilogies ever, and my favorite movie of all time, The Dark Knight. in addition to Oppenheimer and Memento and all the other stuff that he's done, so I think that it will do very well. I think people will like it. Obviously, everybody read the book when they were in high school, so they know the story. It's got a lot of big name actors in it, but it is long, and it's just 3 hours. So plan.
1: So wear a diaper.
4: Plan to spend some time if you and also go see it at a 70mm IMAX like it was filmed, so you can get the full impact of the movie. But I think it'll do very well at the Oscars, just like Oppenheimer did.
1: Okay, we'll see how that goes, Dave. But interesting that you have the opposite opinion of many.
2: Of many.
1: But hey, that counts. You know, you're entitled. And if you looked at it from that standpoint, the Christopher Nolan standpoint, as opposed to the oldest, fictional story on the planet by Homer.
4: I mean, yes. It's just a poem, you know?
1: Yeah.
4: And so, yeah.
2: Life is just a poem.
1: And on that philosophical statement, we will call it quits for this week. We'll see you guys next week. Enjoy your weekend. Let's hope there's no smoke and it's a little bit cooler.

0: Hi, friends. Bill.
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6: Target Iran infrastructure. I'm Deborah Valentine, Fox News. U.S. Central Command says American forces have carried out strikes on Iran for the seventh consecutive day. Fox's Madeline Rivera has the latest.
7: The U.S. has hit roads and bridges around Bandar Abbas, a strategic port city near the Strait of Hormuz. Their aim is to isolate the IRGC from resupplying. CENTCOM touted the destruction of one observation tower in particular, which they say significantly weakens the IRGC's ability to coordinate attacks on ships. The U.S. is denying Iran's claim that it's hitting civilian infrastructure, arguing it's been striking military targets with one goal in mind. On the other hand, the U.S. says Iran has been the bad actor, carrying out these attacks on civilian ships and damaging a water desalination plant in Kuwait. Iran is refusing to back down, carrying out retaliatory attacks on U.S. targets in the Gulf region.
6: CENTCOM has also added that more than 50,000 U.S. service members continue to operate across the Middle East. The governor of Texas issuing disaster declarations following deadly storms.
8: Texas Governor Greg Abbott says a major disaster declaration declared for counties impacted by floods will allow for federal relief to assist in rebuilding, adding state and local officials will be involved in debris removal.
9: Bottom line, you will see a lot of organizations coming in ready to immediately begin that milk out process.
8: Chief of the Texas Division of Emergency Management, Nim Kidd.
10: The volunteers that are coming in to clean and help are going to be a huge impact to get us through the road, down the road.
8: The governor saying Friday nearly 3,000 personnel had been deployed and state officials had rescued more than 270 people, stressing rising rivers still pose life-threatening danger. Kristen Goodwin, Fox News.
6: A deadly landslide in China's city of Chongqing. At least 8 people are dead. 34 others are missing. 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
6: Poor air quality affecting millions as smoke from Canadian wildfires continues to drift across the U.S. Fox Weather's Adam Klotz.
13: Places like Pittsburgh, over towards Baltimore, D.C., the heaviest smoke as of right now. And we're going to see that shift quite a bit over the course of today because of a line of storms that are going to be maybe severe, but certainly good news if you're trying to get rid of some of this smoke. And what you'll notice, maybe a little bit less there through the Midwest, although they're still in place. And it begins to push more up into New England because a front's going to pushing all of that smoke, ultimately clearing it out, but initially pushing it up towards the north and east. All of that smoke working its way up the coast, getting into the northeast, so New York, Boston, think early today, a lot of smoke in those cities. And then back behind that, a cold front is going to sweep on through. That is really going to change the atmospheric conditions, so the winds will change.
6: Wildfire smoke posing some serious health risks, especially for people with heart or lung conditions. France and England enter the World Cup bronze match after losing in their respective semifinals with prize money and the Golden Boot race at stake.
14: Kylian Mbappe puts it over.
15: France and England are set to face off in the World Cup bronze match after two tough semifinal losses. France lost to Spain, while England lost to Argentina earlier this week. The third place match has been a fixture in the World Cup since 1934. Even though there's no trophy to lift for third place, the winning team takes home $2 million more in prize money compared to the fourth place team. Meantime, the FIFA World Cup final is the most watched sporting event in the world. Over a billion viewers will be glued to the screen as Argentina defends their title against powerhouse team Spain.
16: And the White House confirmed President Trump will be attending the championship game as well as Spain's royal family. In East Rutherford, New Jersey, Caroline Elliott, Fox News.
6: I'm Deborah Valentine. This is Fox News.
3: WJR traffic and weather first.
17: Weekend work today on I-75 northbound between 9 Mile Road and I-696. Your two left lanes are closed. And 75 southbound between 12 Mile Road and I-696. The three left lanes are closed. In other words, only the right lane is open. That all continues until tomorrow evening at 5 p.m. In the meantime, plan on delays in that area. And I'm Lorna Stevens for WJR. Traffic and weather first.
18: Windy and hot today with scattered showers and thunderstorms as the high climbs to 91. Tonight, partly cloudy with a low of 64. Then a sunny and cooler Sunday tomorrow with a high near 82 degrees. From the Weather Channel, I'm meteorologist Jeff Maher on 760 WJR, where Michigan comes to talk.
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22: Good morning, everybody, and welcome to the Inside Outside Guys weekend show. My name is Ken Calverley. I am the outside guy.
23: Chuck Bridenstine, the inside guy. We're both citizens of the United States of America, not of Canada.
22: What is it? Why? Why would you even start? You're stirring the pot. The first sentence you say, you're already stirring the pot.
23: I love stirring the pot. We love our Canadian neighbors, but you know, it's
22: not
23: funny.
22: So much now.
23: You get people that are emailing with vitriol. It's like, come on, quit that.
22: I know. You're right. So how are you holding up, brother?
23: You know what? Better than I should. You know, if I listen to the news or I read what's online, I should be dead.
22: You should have been dead years ago.
23: Yeah, exactly. I think I'm an anomaly.
1: You and I think, have become experts in figuring out what's real and what's wrong on the news, and not worrying about things that we can't do anything about.
23: Exactly.
1: You know, this is one thing about our political environment. We are, so many people are so uptight and worried about things they can't do a thing about.
23: And that they don't fully understand.
1: And that they're, exactly, yeah. Exactly. And something, speaking about stuff we don't fully understand, how about all this smoke that we've been dealing with the last couple of days?
23: And it's been a real issue. I mean, you can't deny that it is an issue.
1: I don't understand. Yeah. I don't understand.
23: I don't either.
1: You know, I put a post out the other day, and we put a post out the other day, I apologize. And it basically said, these wildfires have not been an issue our entire lives. Why are they now? And we had so many, we had over 3,500 responses.
23: Think about that.
1: People giving their comments. People were arguing. That's the last thing you and I want to do, is people argue when we put a post out. But that's the question. Chuck and I are not, I know I'm not, and I know you're not. We're not conspiracy theorists. And I wasn't putting the post out to hear people talk about conspiracy theories. But there are a lot of people that believe this is a conspiracy theory or a conspiracy. I just want to know why, for my 55 previous years of life, I never went through a summer and had to worry about smoke in our environment. And why all of a sudden over the last 5 years, we have to worry about smoke. And Maria Osborne had a lady on yesterday that said, this is our new normal. Well, I'm sorry, but that's not acceptable.
23: I don't agree with that.
1: I don't agree with it either.
23: No.
1: And it's not acceptable. Whatever's going on needs to be fixed. And I don't think, you know, they said over 800 Canadian wildfires.
23: Which, if you look at the wildfire app, I'm sure it's true.
1: How did 800 fires start? 800 different fires start?
23: You know, if they've had a drought up there, if they've had a dry season?
1: I want to say yes, but I know snowpack last year was huge. The UP, I believe, had over 200 inches of snow, which is July, a norm. Now. But it's July now, but that still matters.
23: Not if it runs off and dries.
1: I have a good.
23: No, I'm not trying to. I'm just, I mean, I don't believe it's our new normal. We look at California, what happened there the last several years.
1: Right.
23: That's not the new normal out there, but proper forest management might have minimized what happened out there, and that may be part of the issue in Canada. I don't know.
1: I would love to blame it on that. Yeah. You know, I'd love to be the one to say, oh, it's because they don't manage their forests right.
23: I don't know.
1: But how do you manage those billions of acres of forest that so many of those forests have never seen a human footprint?
23: In Canada.
1: You're right.
23: You can't, I mean, if you look at that country on a map, it is awesome. And as one of our listeners over in West Michigan earlier said, look, most of their population is pretty close to the borders of the U.S., and most of their land is, like you said, unexplored. There's no people up there.
1: I've hunted Ontario, Saskatchewan, Alberta. That bush is as thick as, you can't walk
23: scary
1: in that bush.
23: Yeah.
1: Okay, so, but that hasn't changed. That's no different than it was 50 years ago or 30 years ago. That debris has always been there. Why is it an issue today? That's all I'm asking.
23: What do you think? You think it's
1: I don't know.
23: You don't think it's lightning and just an act of God?
1: I think that's the most logical answer.
23: I do too.
1: But I just don't know. And like I said, I just don't understand why it's now becoming an issue when the last 55 years, it hasn't been an issue. Now, we got some responses like this. Because the wind is blowing this way. Well, that wasn't the question. I understand why, if there's a fire, it comes this way. But why are the fires happening? Why is the smoke happening? I would love to know for sure, and I don't think we ever will. However, this morning, I got in my truck, walked out, drove, and about 5 minutes into my drive, I went, hey, it's clearer out here. It's definitely clearer outside today.
23: It definitely is. And I told you, I was up in Oscoda the last few days, and, of course, the air was stagnant and still. and it looked like the entire Great Lake Huron was covered in a dense fog, as well as, of course, the land behind it. And then we got a breeze out of the southeast, and within several hours, 90% of that cleared up. And then the breeze disappeared later in the evening, and the smoke slash fog reappeared in the stagnant air. So I do think it's just, I mean, if a fire starts and you have dry conditions, the wind blows a spark downwind, it'll start another fire.
2: Sure will.
23: And based on what you described the land to be, I can see how that can happen.
2: Me too.
23: Yeah.
2: Me too. For me, it's just frustrating because it shouldn't happen, and I don't want it to be our new normal.
23: So what should people do? Should they be concerned? Let's talk about that a little bit when we come back, just to make sure that people understand.
2: You know, we're outside. We're breathing unhealthy air. When we go inside, we want to make sure it's healthy.
23: Yeah.
2: So what can people do to make sure they're breathing healthier air? Stick around with the Inside Outside Guys. Dr. Robert Livernois from School Talks will be coming on with us a little while, talking about the trades, the building trades, and our good friends from Kangaroo. Stick around for more with the Inside Outside Guys.
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0: From the street to the back fence, the basement to the roof, it's the Inside Outside Guys. Here are Chuck and Ken.
1: Welcome back, everybody. Appreciate you being with us. Just a quick, with regard to that smoke, if you have babies or old people with compromised immune systems, it may be an issue.
2: It may be an issue.
1: Yeah.
2: Now, you said, which I think is absolutely crazy.
1: I know.
2: You took two bike rides.
1: Two long ones. Up north.
2: And it didn't bother you at all.
1: Which, you know me, I mean.
2: Did you ride hard? Did you ride hard enough to catch your breath?
1: Oh, yeah.
2: Okay.
1: I do that, you know, because I do it strictly for exercise.
2: Right.
1: I don't have an e-bike. So my thing is, you know, I'll go hard for whatever, a goal up ahead that you see.
2: Yeah.
1: I'll, you know, go slower.
2: Heart rate up, heart rate down.
1: Exactly. And I have sinus issues, but I did not have, and I have a compromised immune system. I knock on wood, I didn't have any issues. And they say if you examine the air quality rating system, they rate based on five major hazardous toxins that might be in the air.
2: Okay.
1: And you won't know what they are looking at that number. So if you're not susceptible to any of those particular toxins that are in high concentration on that given day,
2: right,
1: then you may not have any reaction to it.
2: I mean, because you would have sworn that smoke was from a tire factory.
1: I know.
2: Because it was a chemical smell attached to the smoke.
1: It was. And up there, you could certainly smell it. And further north, we had friends that were seeing ash on their vehicles. And we are told that there's a potential for the finish to be harmed on your cars. So it's not a bad idea to just go out there with a hose when the weather gets good today, maybe, and clean off the car.
2: And that's what I feel bad for all the people. I mean, it's July. How many people were planning this week?
1: Good point.
2: To be up north at a campground or whatever and had to stay? If they were in their tent, they were in trouble, but they had to stay in their camper and no fires at night. I mean, could you imagine trying to start a fire? The campground would boot you out. Those poor people. I mean, seriously, that to me is just the worst. And I really, really hope that this is not our new normal.
1: We saw a lot of people staying off the beaches and walking downtown up north, where normally the beach would be littered with people,
2: right?
1: You know, on weekdays in the summer in July. So it certainly has had an impact. I truly do not believe it is our new normal. But we did have someone propose that maybe the Canadians started those fires and then turned on all their wind turbines to blow the smoke down to Michigan to get rid of it.
2: You conspiracy theorist, you. So what can people do inside their home?
1: Good point.
2: What can they do inside their home to get a break? My wife kind of laughed me the other day when I said, go inside and take a cool shower. She's like, well, what good will that do? I go, honey, when you shut the glass door, you'll be breathing in pure oxygen.
1: I wanted to say what I was thinking, knowing you and your filthy mind.
2: Oh, goodness, Chuck, don't go there.
1: But in your house, what Ken and I have talked about, turn the furnace fan on instead of auto, so that fan is circulating air constantly through the filter, because the best thing you can do with any contaminated air is run it through a good filter.
2: Absolutely.
1: Right?
2: Absolutely.
1: And that is huge. You know, keep that air moving through the furnace filter, and you may even change that filter. Your cabin air filters in your cars. Right. I would recommend that maybe next week people look to have the cabin air filters in their cars changed, because do you remember when people used to smoke in their cars, how the inside of the windows would get almost slimy?
2: I worked at a car wash in the early 80s.
1: That's right. Yeah.
2: So I remember people coming in, they hadn't washed the inside of their cars in years, and they were heavy smokers. And we'd have to take their car to the side because it was like trying to clean grease
1: off
2: the inside of a window.
1: It is. So you're going to have that probably in your cars if you drove your car much in this, you know, pollution. So, you know, the cabin air filter, cleaning off the inside of the windows and the upholstery and those kinds of things, if you get a chance. And today it looks like a good day, doesn't it?
2: It does. Now, I'm not a world traveler like you are.
1: You're funny.
2: I have a friend who was an auto exec, and he has traveled all over the country. And I asked him the other day, I said, is this slimmer to what Beijing or Shanghai would have. And he told me that he had never been there, basically, see this bad. He said Seoul in the early 90s, Seoul, Korea, was extremely bad. You've been in California. When you've been in California, has it ever been this bad?
1: You know, it's funny you say that, because we've gone up to the telescope and looked down on, you know, the ground below in the city of L.A. And I've told you, my oldest daughter and her husband live in L.A., and it is a dense fog. It is ugly. It is, and this is interesting because—
2: Is it smelly? Is it smelly?
1: No.
2: No, okay.
1: Her black painted car will be coated, though, after she washes it. And it looks like kind of the when we have goldenrod. It looks like that type of— But here's what's interesting. The air quality index goes up to 500. And if you look at maps, you know, you see that dark maroon is 300 to 500 or whatever.
2: Right, right.
1: L.A. was at, I think, 65 2 days ago.
2: Okay. And we were over 500 here.
1: Yeah. Right. And different parts of Michigan, well, you can't go over 500. So 500 is the top. And
2: if you could, we were.
1: We were every degree below that, I think. Yeah. Depending on where you were exactly, and up in Canada, you know, anywhere from 200. But L.A. was 65 or 67, okay, which at least numerically gives you some comparative analysis between the two. So it wasn't nearly as bad as what we had.
2: So you would have been breathing healthier air in downtown L.A.
1: Good point.
2: Than you would have been at Mackinac Island.
1: Mackinac Island, the bridge was actually obscured
2: because
1: unbelievable. The smoke was so dense. We had a good friend that was up in Mackinac City and took a picture of the bridge from where you start going across there in Mackinac City. And literally it disappeared before the first tower.
2: Yeah, there's one, one at the Inside Outside Guys Facebook page that we posted as well. I think I was actually right at the first tower. You can barely see it. And that wasn't fog. That was smoke.
1: Yeah, that's not fog. It's not humidity. It is particulate in the air. And again, there are five major components that might be rated, and you have to check to see which of those it is. It could be high ground level ozone, which a fire will create. It could be carbon monoxide. It could be sulfur dioxide, which is deadly, nitrogen dioxide, or lead. So there are some things that could be in that rating that are more deadly, but you have to check and see which of those they're rating.
2: Now, we should get, I mean, we've been suffering enough. Usually when you suffer, there's a light at the end of the rainbow, right? So I'm hoping that this takes a giant dent out of the mosquito population.
1: Good point.
2: You think that's possible? Up there, I think up north, I think it very well may be with the amount of smoke that we saw.
1: I'd be curious because, you know, they are a biological being like we are, and
2: Little lungs.
1: Little tiny skeeter lungs. I don't know if they'd be any more susceptible, but I do think the dry, you know, the fact that we haven't had a lot of rain and creating puddles where they can breed and lay their eggs is probably a big deterrent to them.
2: I agree.
1: Yeah.
2: I agree, but I don't think mosquitoes were, like, you had a 4th of July celebration up north. Yeah. Were mosquitoes an issue?
1: No, but knock on wood, we haven't had them at home or up north.
2: Right, us either.
1: All summer it hasn't. Now, when the air is really still, black flies, the biting flies, are prevalent every year. But we have not had a mosquito issue. Again, I hate to even say that because I don't want to jinx us.
2: right. But honestly, with the amount of smoke that we have, I don't see how it could not have thinned down the insect herd.
1: Good.
2: With the amount of smoke that we had.
1: Hope
2: I really can't. Now, I have been up in, like I said, I hunted in northern Ontario, and you talk about black flies. You just can't get away from
1: them. That's why I wouldn't do that.
2: They're horrible. You can't go outside.
1: I mean, the mayflies are hatching in July this year up there.
2: Right, right.
1: And the corn. It doesn't seem to have affected them.
2: Corn's already over my head.
1: I know, how cool.
2: It is very cool. It's a good, definitely a good growing year out there, is it not?
1: Yep.
2: Hey, so, coming up.
1: Hey.
2: Coming up after the break, we're going to have Dr. Robert Liver.
1: Robert's
2: it's 11. You're 11 right. Day. I apologize. At 11 o'clock, we're going to have Dr. Robert Livinoy on from School Talk to talk about the building trades here in the state of Michigan. He's got some great insight for our listeners. And then coming up at 11:30 and the bonus hour, we're going to feature our good friends from Kanga Ruff. Kanga Ruff's having a golf outing we're going to talk about. Great company, has taken care of literally hundreds, if not thousands, of our listeners over the years. They're going to be on later on in the show.
1: Yep. And it's kind of cool because one of the things Kanga does, and one of the reasons we're going to get them on a little longer today than we normally would, is because they have a great repair service team, guarantee, yes, warranty, and priceless, and they do commercial roofing installations, which we don't get a chance to talk about that very much.
2: No, we do not get a chance.
1: So that's going to be kind of fun.
2: It will. Now, in the meantime, we'll take your calls, 888-654-GUYS, which equals 888-654-4897, or you call us on a WJR line, 800-859-0957.
1: How cool. Now, a lot of people are hiring contractors. We have been told by our good friend, that's a national economist, that this market should be sustainable if the government doesn't mess with it. So maybe when we come back, let's give people a few more tips on what they should look for if they hire a contractor.
2: When hiring a good contractor. Also, what trades in the state of Michigan require a builder's license? Not just a license to be in business, but an actual builder's or what's called a maintenance and alterations license that the state of Michigan regularly gives out. We'll talk about that and take your calls. 888-654-GUYS.
3: Bill Jr.
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9: Let's go to the phones and talk to Karen. Good morning, Karen. You are on with the guys.
14: Good morning. Nice. I'm happy that you took my call. The problem I've noticed is in our half bath, we have a ceramic tile floor in sort of an almond color, and the grout matches it. It's been down on the floor for, probably at least 10 years or so, and we've not had a problem. Occasionally, it gets a little discolored, so I try to get a grout cleaner to, spruce it up. But I've noticed for the past week around the toilet, if you

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2: That's a good question. Yeah, it's good.
1: If you spray it pretty heavy and leave it and walk away from it, that's probably going to be your best indicator about whether or not, you know, bleach will take that stain out.
3: Okay, you said that's RMR. What did you say, 86?
2: RMR 86, and you can find it at any Meijer's store in the hardware section. And from what we understand, they are now at Home Depot. But do this now, Karen. Go to a back corner of your bathroom and spray it on just a couple of grout lines first. Let it sit and see how it reacts before you go ahead and take on the whole thing. Makes sense?
3: Yeah, it does. Okay, I will definitely give that a try.
1: Okay. Let us know if that works for you, will you please, Karen?
3: Yes, okay, we'll do. Thank you
2: Karen,
3: so much. I appreciate
2: Karen,
3: your help.
2: Real quick, after you get it clean, put a sealer on it. Put a sealer on those grout lines because that'll help keep it clean and make it easier to clean over time, okay?
3: Okay, now what kind of a sealer? I don't know anything about that.
1: They make all kinds of water-based sealers that you can find at the big box stores at a Good Ace Hardware. And I like a water-based because they're easy to put on. You put them on with a sponge, let them set. You can redo it every month.
2: Not a chemical smell with the water-based.
1: Chemical smell. Yeah. Mm-hmm. I use RMR. We've got ceramic shower in our master bathroom, and I use that all the time when I start to see any hint of the grout discoloring or a little bit of mold growth or any of that. And it has worked really well for us.
3: Okay. Well, definitely give this a try. Thank you so much. I appreciate your help.
2: You're very welcome. That's what we're here for.
3: Okay, thanks. Mm-hmm.
2: You're welcome. Bye-bye. So, Chuck, does a handyman have to be licensed in the state of Michigan?
1: Not to my knowledge.
2: But what can they do and what can't they do legally?
1: Yeah.
2: That is a fine line there.
1: It really is. I mean, arguably, there's a lot of mechanical things that people do, including handy people,
2: right,
1: that are illegal to do. I mean, technically, in Michigan, you're not even supposed to change out a light fixture without a master electrician pulling a permit and doing that.
2: Right.
1: So changing out switches, anything that's a permanent electrical placement, you're not supposed to touch except with the hands of a licensed electrician.
2: And even plumbing.
1: Plumbing's the same way. In the code, they give you a specific length of pipe or something, but the reality is it kind of follows the same reasoning. So what can they do? There is a dollar amount under the builder's license law that I know that you don't agree with. You
2: I
1: think
2: do
1: should
2: not.
1: Be changed.
2: $600. Don't like it.
1: So if you hire someone to do work on your home and the total contract amount exceeds $600 or above, they are required to have a builder's or maintenance or alteration contractor's license in the state of Michigan to undertake that work.
2: Which is absolutely ridiculous. Ridiculous. It's been $600 been that magic number since 1970, maybe, since you've been in it. And the reason I say that is because I don't want someone becoming a criminal because they charged someone over $600 for something that they needed, they wanted, they asked for. They did it right. There were no issues. Yet, they're breaking the law.
1: I mean, if you say it that way, it's hard to dispute. But the question is, what recourse do you possibly have if there's no license involved? And what happens if they don't do it absolutely perfect and absolutely right?
2: Well, think about a handyman that takes on a plumbing project.
1: Yeah.
2: And then leaves. And later on, and it's on the second story.
1: I just want you to put in a new garbage disposal for me.
2: Next day, that plumbing's leaking. People wake up and they not only, their bathroom is flooded, but downstairs flooded, their drywall's flooded, their ceiling is ruined, everything, because they asked an unlicensed or a handyman. And that handyman is not going to have the money to replace all that. And hopefully, if he's insured, that will help out. But will they cover it if he's not licensed to do that work?
1: I was just going to say, an insurance carrier today, if you're doing work that you're required to be licensed for and you were not licensed when you did the work, your coverage is probably null and void.
2: Right, right. And that's, we're saying.

0: this because as a homeowner, it's ultimately on you to make sure when you hire someone that you're bringing the right people in. Now, some trades that need to be licensed in the state of Michigan.
1: Okay.
0: Carpentry, concrete. This is a must. Swimming pool insulation.
1: Oh,
0: a must. Basement waterproofing, excavation, insulation, masonry, roofing, siding and gutters, screens or storm sash insulation, tile and marble work, and demolition. Now, when we get back from break, we're going to give a list of some trades that don't have to be licensed in the state of Michigan. And again, we'll talk about that little $600 paradox that we have going on. Coming up at 11 o'clock, Dr. Robert Livernois from School Talk.
1: Yeah, looking forward to that.
0: And then our good friends from Kangaroo later on in the show. It's going to be a good show. Stick around. We'll even take your phone calls. 888-654-GUYS.
2: Build with
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0: Welcome back, everybody. Appreciate you being with us. Phone lines are open, 888-654-4897. Right now, we're talking about what trades require licenses in Michigan. And we should be very clear about this. If a contractor is going to work on your commercial or industrial property, they do not need a residential builder's or maintenance alteration contractor's license.
14: I'm glad you tell people that, because
0: people don't know.
14: No idea.
0: Yeah.
14: No idea.
0: And, so, and there's an assumption there. The thinking when they wrote that statute was that if you're going to work on a commercial property, there's blueprints involved, there's permitting required, there's oversight that's going to be involved. So you want to make sure you always have that regardless of the property to make sure that things hopefully are going to be done right and well and the way they should be.
14: Well said. Well said. So before we went to break, we read a list of trades that do need a license in the state of Michigan. And a few of the trades we left out, which should be obvious, are plumbing, electrical,
0: HVAC.
14: HVAC, thank you. Yeah. Thank you.
0: Now, those are separate licensing laws and bodies of license. They are not, they don't fall under the purview of builder's licenses.
14: Yeah. Otherwise known as mechanicals for the most part. Now, painting does not need a license. Now, see, this is something I don't like. I'm looking at this list and it says minor flooring insulation. Well, you could say minor for any of that list that was positive. As long as the minor is legally under $600, again, you don't need license for it. Minor concrete and paving. Yep. Gutter cleaning and gutter insulation. Well, I'm sorry, but that just said a minute ago, we read that gutters were, this is why it's confusing. It if you and confusing. I see two different lists, what's it mean for homeowners?
0: For homeowners and even some of the trades. I mean, you see people that'll quote that and they challenge you. What I'm doing is minor.
14: Cabinets. Yeah. In many areas, installing pre-built cabinets is not a licensed activity. That makes no sense to me. It makes no sense. Fence insulation, which we get that. Junk hauling, we get that. So those are trades that do not need a license in the state of Michigan. Interesting. Other states, California, you need a handyman license for any single project that costs more than $500. A handyman license.
0: State of Florida's gotten Arizona.
14: Arizona's $1,000. Anything over $1,000. North Carolina contractor license is only required for a project that costs more than $30,000. Now, is that reasonable to you?
0: I would just as soon see, kind of like we've done with the medical profession. I like to use that as an analogy because you and I believe housing is as important as anything out there.
14: Right.
0: I just soon see that if you're going to touch a house and you're not the owner, you got to have a license. I would rather see that.
14: So in other words, I'm a dentist, but if I only have to pull out that one tooth in the front, I don't need a license.
0: I know.
14: If I've got to go for your molars, then I need a license.
0: Exactly. I mean, because of what you said, I mean, pre-built cabinets, no license. Well, how many can I install? Can I tear out the old ones? Can I then contract to have countertops installed on those cabinets, or do I have to stop at those? I mean, you open up, to me, you open up a proverbial can of worms by having all those exceptions.
14: I agree. And they make it very, very confusing.
0: They do.
14: Now, who doesn't need a license? A homeowner. A homeowner can do any work he wants on his house except for the mechanicals and not have a license. So you can also do an addition. As a homeowner, you can build a house as your own homeowner and not have a license. That's crazy to me.
0: I agree with you. I mean, where licensed trades are required, they want you to hire a licensed trade.
15: And
0: pull permits.
15: All the permits are still required. All the inspections are still required. But I agree with you. I just think that's antiquated and should be. You and I are not more laws.
0: No,
15: guys.
0: We're not. No, we're not.
15: But I just think you would eliminate a lot of the confusion if you just say, look, if you're going to have work done on your home or office, you need a licensed contractor to do it.
0: And the North Carolina thing, anything over $30,000 needs a license. So
15: that.
0: How many contracts do you think are $29,999?
15: Oh, exactly.
0: A ton of them.
15: Yeah.
0: Just a ton of them.
15: You and I have sat on committees over the decades.
0: Mm-hmm.
15: We've helped write test questions and tests, and we've advised and been ignored. And I just don't see any good to come of making it more confusing instead of more clear.
0: I 100% agree with you.
15: Right?
0: 100% agree with you.
15: And so what do we advise homeowners?
0: As far as?
15: The stuff we're talking about.
0: Do your homework. Don't go, hey, it's Monday. I want this job done by Friday.
15: Okay? There's a concept.
0: Do your homework well in advance. Check the state of Michigan. Ask the questions. And if you don't know the questions, send us an email. We'll have the questions. Or I guarantee if you search on our articles, you'll find an article that tells you the right questions to ask when hiring a housing professional.
15: You know, let's say a homeowner hires Bob, who, by the way, has no license, and he's going to build that addition, and he screws it up, and it costs the homeowner $50,000, $100,000, pick a number.
0: Mm-hmm.
15: The only recourse they have is to try to sue Bob successfully.
0: In personal capacity.
15: In a circuit court. And get a judgment, and then collect on the judgment. If Bob was licensed to begin with, they automatically have leverage against his license.
0: Yes.
15: And they get participation. The state licensing board will help you to pursue Bob to get the work done correctly.
0: Now, that protects Bob as well as it does the homeowner because he has that license. You heard Chuck say, we sat on these boards. We sat in front of builders that have come in and said, hey, I made a mistake, or hey, I didn't make a mistake, and here's why. And believe it or not, a lot of times it's the homeowner's fault. Remember, just because a homeowner complains against a license doesn't mean that contractor did anything wrong.
15: Correct.
0: It just means there's an issue between the homeowner and the licensee.
15: That's an easy complaint to, a homeowner can easily start, trigger the complaint process online from the privacy of their home office in 10 minutes.
0: In the 30 plus years I had my company, I had one of those letters. And it was from a homeowner that was unbelievably unreasonable. And we tried to help
15: them. That never happens.
0: We tried to help them. We did everything over email. We communicated with them. And then we got that letter. So we wrote back a letter.
15: What's that letter?
0: A letter from the state saying basically this homeowner has complained about you. They want their money back, all this stuff, okay? So basically, we put together a well-worded letter saying why the job is done, how it was done, and we attached every bit of communication that we had. In other words, we printed out all the emails, sent it to the state of Michigan. I can't tell you how much longer, but it's probably 6 weeks later. We got an email saying, your case has been dismissed. We find you at no fault at all because we did our homework. We had everything.
15: You did what you were supposed to.
0: We did what we were supposed to. Yes.
15: Yep. It's a good process. You know, I was thinking of the example we used earlier where the guy has no license, does that work, cheats you out of money, and you don't pay him the money that he says you owe him. So he records a claim of lien against your property. That lien is likely invalid because he wasn't properly licensed to begin with, which could be huge.
0: Huge. and just add so much stress to a person's life.
15: Gosh.
0: This is why it's so important to do everything on the front side and not be in a hurry. Who's coming up after the break, Chuck?
15: We've got Robert Livernoy, who you may know from his own show on WJR, right?
0: School Talk.
15: Yeah.
0: Stick around.
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28: More hostilities. I'm Paul Stevens, Fox News. U.S. Central Command announcing the U.S. has carried out more attacks on Iran for day number seven.
29: The U.S. has hit roads and bridges around Bandar Abbas, a strategic port city near the Strait of Hormuz. Their aim is to isolate the IRGC from resupplying. CENTCOM touted the destruction of one observation tower in particular, which they say significantly weakens the IRGC's ability to coordinate attacks on ships. The U.S. is denying Iran's claim that it's hitting civilian infrastructure. infrastructure, arguing it's been striking military targets with one goal in mind. On the other hand, the U.S. says Iran has been the bad actor, carrying out these attacks on civilian ships and damaging a water desalination plant in Kuwait. Iran is refusing to back down, carrying out retaliatory attacks on U.S. targets in the Gulf region.
28: And that's Fox's Madeline Rivera in D.C. Showers expected to clear up some lingering Canadian wildfire smoke in the Mid-Atlantic region this weekend.
3: Earlier in the week, we saw most of the really heavy smoke around Chicago, Detroit, up into Milwaukee. As of this morning, that has pushed to the east. Pittsburgh, an area where you're seeing really intense smoke, and actually most of that smoke now in Pennsylvania, West Virginia, those were the highest numbers on the board. Those are significantly lower than they were a couple of days ago, back across Wisconsin, back across Minnesota. But that smoke's going to continue to move into New England. So if you're in front of this rain, expect the smoke to get worse through the day until the rain ultimately does clear it up. Then a true cold front back behind that. So more in the evening hours, that could bring some severe weather, but it's going to bring some heavy rain, and that will finally knock some of this smoke out of the air. That could be severe isolated risk of tornadoes.
28: And that is Fox Weather's Adam Klotz. At least 8 people killed, more than 60 hurt in Russia by overnight Ukrainian drone strikes. Kyiv's forces continuing their campaign against energy infrastructure and military targeting inside Russia. 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
28: Democrats in Maine still looking for a new nominee to the U.S. Senate after controversial candidate Graham Plattner had to pull out of the race.
33: The race to replace Graham Plattner as Maine's Democratic Senate nominee is off to a precarious start. 8 of the 12 candidates vying to replace Plattner debated for the first time Thursday night. 4 Democrats, who won at least 20% of the vote in June's primary, debated first, followed by 4 longer-shot candidates. After the New York Times declared, quote, Maine Democrats don't exactly have a deep bench, noting halting answers, convoluted responses, and stilted deliveries. Plattner's popularity looms large over the race. He won the June Democratic primary in a landslide, but was forced to quit after being accused of rape, which he denies.
28: And that's Fox's Brian Yenis in New York. Maine has until a week from this Monday, July the 27th, to find a new candidate to fill Plattner's spot on that U.S. Senate ballot. President Trump wants the late Senator Lindsey Graham's sister to run for a full Senate term.
34: President Trump is offering his complete and total endorsement to Senator Darlene Graham, the sister of South Carolina Republican Lindsey Graham, if she chooses to run for her late brother's Senate seat. That term expires the end of this year, and a Republican primary is set for next month to replace Lindsey Graham on the ballot. The president says Darlene Graham is a spectacular person and a true American patriot, and says he's asked her to run in the special primary for the good of the nation. Darlene Graham was sworn in this week as senator to serve out the rest of Lindsey Graham's term. At the White House, Jared Halpern, Fox News.
28: And at the World Cup later today, France and England for the third place match, 5 o'clock Eastern at the Miami Stadium. And then tomorrow, Sunday, the big World Cup final, Argentina and Spain at the New York, New Jersey Stadium in the Jersey Meadowlands. I'm Paul Stevens. This is Fox News.
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35: In Washtenaw County, we have an area to avoid. Ford Road eastbound at Plymouth,
0: all eastbound lanes are now closed due to an accident. And as a result of that crash, Ford Road westbound at Plymouth Road, we're getting word that several lanes are blocked on that side as well. Again, this is just a good area to avoid. We want to give authorities all the room they need. And I'm Lorna Stevens, WJR, Traffic and Weather First.
1: Partly to mostly cloudy and windy today with scattered thunderstorms as the high climbs to 91. Tonight it will be partly cloudy with a low of 64, then a sunny and cooler Sunday with a high in the low 80s. From the Weather Channel, I'm meteorologist Jeff Maher on 760 WJR, where Michigan comes to talk.
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1: Morning. Welcome back to the Inside Outside Guys. Hey, just a minute ago, you heard an ad from our good friends at Rebath. Rebath wants to remind you, bigger isn't always better. If your bathroom feels cramped, replacing that old tub with a walk-in shower can often make the whole space feel bigger without adding a single square foot.
2: That makes a lot of sense. Good design is critical. Rebath really can provide that.
1: Yep, and they got a great showroom over on Stevenson Highway in the Troy area. 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
2: If you're a regular listener to the Inside Outside Guys, you're familiar with the fact that for the last many years, we've been talking about the issue of the lack of skilled trades. And more guys are retiring and getting old than we have young people coming in. And we need good people.
1: You're hitting too close to home.
2: Some people blame the high schools for not having those building trades and auto shops and all the classes they used to have when we were kids. So in an effort to continue that discussion, some of you have heard Robert Livernois on his WGR Radio AM 760 program, School Talks. He's a retired superintendent of Warren Consolidated Schools in Macomb County. He's been in public education for 36 years. We thought Robert might have an opinion. Good morning.
3: Good morning, gentlemen. Thanks for having me.
2: God bless you. We appreciate you. So, Robert, is it the fault of the school systems for getting rid of all those trade programs and training programs that we think they used to have?
3: Well, absolutely not. In fact, all those programs that you mentioned that are somewhat perceived as having gone away are alive and well in many, many, many public schools, especially in the Tri-County area down here near Detroit. If not all, most public school systems have a wealth of career programs. But it speaks to a larger issue that since the 1980s and into the 90s, the opportunities to offer those courses has been squeezed out a little bit, as for many years they were pushing the everyone needs to go to college plan, right? And as a result of that, having only a certain number of hours in the day and having the state adopt a curriculum that's more academic, they call it the merit curriculum, which is really designed to help you do well on the ACT and the SAT. It really has squeezed things. But even with that, schools have found a way, and the courses that many believe are not being offered are actually front and center for most school systems.
2: How so? Explain that to us, because a lot of people we talk to say, I want my kid to be in that program, and they don't have it anymore.
3: Yeah, I'll give you an example, and you make a really good point. If a school system is not large enough to host an entire list of opportunities, they often join with other districts and create consortiums. But I'll give you a twofold look at this. When I left my superintendency in Warren, our district was one of the largest in the state, and we offered 15 different career programs, many of which led to a certification that could be used when you walk out the door. For example, we had building trades programs. We had emergency medical technicians, robotics, mechatronics, a whole battery of health science programs, and many of them provided you certificates, like I said, to take that first step into the workforce. In another setting, you may have three or four districts in Macomb County who are smaller, and each one of them offers two or three or four, and they band together, and they're able to replicate that same 14 or 15 programs, and they are alive and well. The issue, you raise a bigger issue, and that is, where is the shortage of skilled workers? Well, what's the real source of it? And I think that's really a separate conversation, but I would encourage anyone listening, go to your local school district's website and look under career programs, and I can almost guarantee you there's opportunities there for kids.
2: Robert, what role do the intermediate school district, the ISDs, play in what you're talking about?
3: Well, each ISD is a little bit different, but in any case, they all serve as sort of the seat of each respective county. For example, in Oakland County, they have a more centralized approach to career and tech programs. And conversely, in Macomb, their driver primary support is special education. But in both scenarios, they are offering tremendous support in career and technical education. I'll give you an example. I think many places do this, but in Macomb County every year in October, they host what's called Manufacturing Day, which is part of a national movement where students from all the districts actually get on school buses and take field trips to businesses in the county to see career programs in action. And they spend an entire day and they'll go to maybe a robotics manufacturing, or they might visit some type of computer information program, or and then maybe visit a fire department to see an emergency tech opportunity. So it is alive and well. And I think there is a perception that the schools aren't doing something because of the shortage, and that really and truly is not the case at all.
2: Before we get into that any deeper here, this is an ongoing discussion. Do community colleges play any role in what you're talking about?
3: Absolutely. In fact, many of programs in public schools actually partner with community colleges. For example, in Macomb also, they have what's known as a middle college, where a student can stay in school after their 12th grade and get two free years of college and come out of it with a sort of a head start on a college career. But all the community colleges are heavily invested in this. Macomb, Oakland, Wayne, and Washtenaw, they are all supporting this effort. And it really, I appreciate you asking this, because it really is one of those misunderstood things about what schools are doing versus what the reality is on the ground. And like I said, that's a much bigger discussion about our culture and where kids or people find value in careers and things. But they are alive and well.
1: Dr. Livernois, when I went to high school in the early 80s, we had an area over there near Myers and Rolote called Silvac, Southeastern Michigan Vocational Train. You probably remember it. And what I remember is taking the bus. And unfortunately, everybody on that bus would today be what called a bad kid. In other words, a truant kid.
2: I've had to straighten you out a few times.
1: You've had. But I think back then, a lot of times, they would look at us and they would say, all right, he's not good at doing good in traditional school. Let's put him to Silvac. Let's put him in a vocational school. Mm-hmm. How are administrators like yourself doing a better job than you did back in the 80s identifying which students will be better for a skill trade versus the students that would be better to go to college?
2: And aren't they simply a dumping ground as they were 40 years ago?
1: Exactly.
3: So let's first examine what those courses were 40 years ago and compare them with what the skills are required in the programs today. Because like you, I graduated high school in 1984, and our high school had, like many, wood shop, auto shop, metal shop, had the old-fashioned drafting, you know, with the pencil and paper. And those were the courses that really helped kids prepare for a manufacturing career. And your instincts are right. For years, vocational track courses were always geared, I think, more culturally than school-wise, with the belief that, well, you can't go to college because you're not smart enough, so why don't you try one of these things, sort of work with your hands. And over time, that stigma of working with your hands unfortunately grew into something that is a complete misnomer. So let's compare high school wood shop and metal shop with what's happening today. You walk into a robotics course or a mechatronics class, even building trades, and the amount of academic skill that's needed to do those jobs now is on par with college level stuff. And in fact, many ways, there's an extra element to it, because you do eventually have to apply it with your hands. So there has been a dramatic shift in what CTE is from 40 years ago, and it is truly trying to anticipate the job sector.
1: Great, great information. Hey, we're going to have another segment. I know you're willing to stick around with us. If you have any questions for Dr. Livernois, give us a call, 888-6454-GUYS. We will be right back.
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2: More importantly, here's Chuck and Ken and Robert Livernoy, who you may know from AM 760 WJR Radio's School Talks. It airs every Sunday at 3 p.m. Robert, thanks for spending this time with us. We really appreciate you.
3: My pleasure. Thanks for having me.
2: So, can we blame parents for not directing their kids? Can we blame the education system for not publicizing the availability of these programs? I mean, how do we resolve this?
4: You're not a blaming kind of guy. He's just asking that because he's on the radio. He wants solutions. That's what he wants.
3: Yeah. Well, what's interesting about the use of the word blame is we're trying to figure out why, when your toilet backs up at 2 a.m, you can't find a plumber anywhere.
2: Right? That's good.
3: And the one you do find is at that time of day, justifiably, because they're hardworking, is very expensive. And like anything in supply and demand, if you're a journeyman, electrician, or plumber right now, you can write your own ticket. You can make $150,000 a year if you want to work hard enough.
4: So
3: and
4: true.
3: I know lots of men and women in the skilled trades who are doing incredibly well. But as far as blame, though, I think there's a bigger cultural issue here that cannot be separated from whether schools are doing a job or parents or what have you. And that is, our culture has dramatically moved away in the last 40 years from a manufacturing culture, even though it's alive and well. Don't mistake that. Manufacturing is still king in many, many places. But the opportunity for children to see things that are much, much more impressive or what have you, is so tempting for them. And when you combine that with that stigma that still exists, where you ask any young parent, my son or daughter is going to grow up and be a doctor, right? And as long as those two things are in orbit, it makes it difficult to rise above the challenges that really shift at a moment's notice based on what the economy is demanding. So, for example, a course, I remember home economics, the room with all the stoves in it?
2: They wouldn't let Ken in that. So he probably has no knowledge.
4: There were girls.
3: So think of this. If you guys are like me, if you drive around your neighborhood wherever you live, no matter what night of the week, every sit-down restaurant is jammed with people, right?
2: It's amazing.
3: And you would get the impression that, does anyone cook at home? Yep. Well, maybe some, but the value of learning home economics, it's beyond cooking. They had sewing and all that stuff. But the idea that someone in our culture now is going to take a white athletic sock, sit down and darn a hole so that it's fixed and you don't just throw it in the garbage and have Amazon deliver another sock by 5 o'clock tonight. Right? So the cultural push against the need for that stuff is enormous. And we're not even doing it justice when you think about what are the real pressures on kids and parents and that. It's amazing how much things have shifted and have moved away from what you and I would perceive as a hands-on, like plumbing or electrical.
4: In just a generation.
3: One generation.
4: It's amazing.
3: Yep. I've said this many times, and you may or may not agree. I probably can count on one hand the number of people I know personally who are not fully, completely addicted to their cell phone. Right?
2: Oh, so believe me, you're talking my language and Ken's. We hate it. We fight it.
4: Yep. I've actually been going to meetings. Cell phones anonymous.
3: Well, it's funny you joke about that because it is so part of our culture that, you know, the old saying, you're so far in the forest, you can't see the trees.
2: Yes.
3: But cell phones and technology have overtaken our culture in every way. It's disrupted education through kids being bullied and intimidated. It's kids issuing meaningless school threats. It has just decimated the ability for political discussions in our culture. Ironically, the one thing cell phones do that make it easy is order food. Right?
2: Why would I fire up
3: my stove that I learned in home economics when I can have DoorDash deliver a completely healthy meal to my house in, you know, you pick the time. So we can't underestimate how impactful technology has been on our culture. And that rolls all the way back to your point about, well, who do we blame for this? It's tough to point a finger because it's this collective wave of not only distraction, but it's this collective wave of using technology for everything, right? Remember as kids taking a road trip and whoever was in the passenger seat had the map out, right? Yep. Trying to get through the Smoky Mountains or wherever. Now
2: what's
3: you
2: a map?
3: Tell your phone.
4: Exactly. Your parents were smoking and you were facing backwards in the station wagon.
3: Exactly. And you know, ironically, the smoke that we're battling right now from the forest fires in Canada, that was no different than 90% of all the bingo halls in the 1970s.
2: Or bars. I attended bar when you couldn't even see to the end of the building. Yeah.
4: Right about that.
3: Exactly. Yep. So I think, you know, as we have this conversation about blame or this or that, we really, as a culture, need to recognize just how, on one hand, destructive technology is, but on another hand, it is incredibly beneficial to saving lives. And we can't even get into the idea that artificial intelligence is going to make people live well into their hundreds.
4: That's crazy.
3: Guys our age, you could take our blood work for the last 20 years, put it in this AI thing, and it can predict with incredible accuracy where you're headed. So it is a mixed bag. And so the whole notion of blame really needs to start with what do we value as a culture, whether it's parents and their kids or and whatnot, because the value is still there, like I said, when your toilet's backed up. But there is just so much distraction in our culture.
4: You're so right.
3: It's so prevalent, you can't even see it. How many times have you been in a red light, a car in front of you, the light turns green and the car doesn't move?
4: Yep.
3: Because the person's on their cell phone. They're not tying their shoe, right?
4: Yep. That's when the guy behind looks up, sees a red light, doesn't notice a car stopped and runs up rearing it. We're not going to solve this today. We greatly appreciate you coming on here. I think one thing that we're really starting to do is recognize that these jobs are good jobs. They're not low-end jobs. They're not for the people who couldn't make it in school. They are for people who want to make a very good living at a very hard job. I mean, being a business owner, being a plumber, being a furnace technician, you're not dumb. You're an extremely smart person, and we need to continue getting the word out like we're doing today, like you do on your show. And thank you so much for that, by the way, for doing that.
3: Thank you.
4: And next time we have you on, let's talk about some more solutions, okay?
3: Absolutely. Thanks for having me, and keep up the good work, fellas.
2: God bless you, Robert. Thank you.
4: Tell people where they can listen to you at tomorrow, Dr. Livernois.
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2: God bless you, sir.
4: We do. Thank you, sir. You have a great day.
3: Robert. You as well.
4: Bye-bye. Hey, you know how much Chuck and I love dealing with companies that give back. We love companies that give back. We're going to be talking to Kanga Ruth. Bill Burkhardt Jr. and Sr. are going to be coming on to talk about how they're giving back and why, if you need a new roof, whether it's residential or commercial, you want to contact Kanga Ruth.
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1: From the street to the back fence, the basement to the roof, it's the Inside Outside Guys. Here are Chuck and Ken.
2: Welcome back, everybody. We really appreciate you being with us. And we want to thank Dr. Robert Livernoy. We're going to bring him back. What a great guest.
4: That was.
2: You know, we've had a couple listeners that have been paying attention about the licensing issue.
4: Yep.
2: And one of the questions that has shown up twice now is, do the workers on the job site have to have the license or the company they work for?
4: Good question.
2: Yeah, that's a great question, and we didn't think to answer it.
4: The company they work for has to be licensed, bottom line. The individual workers do not have to be licensed, but the company they work for do have to be licensed. Then what the individual workers should be on a regular basis is educated and continued education, not because they have to, because

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1: Two of the top three, right?
2: You know it.
1: Son, dad, and there's another son missing, right?
3: Yeah, my brother Matthew.
1: Your brother Matthew.
4: The top dogs, not to insult you guys, because you're bigger than me.
3: The top kangaroos.
4: There you go. I like that. I like that.
1: So, Bill Jr., people have heard you many times on the air, but I don't think they've ever heard dad before. Do us a favor, introduce dad, tell everyone what he does for the company.
3: Absolutely. So, really excited today to be with you guys, and we have some extended time. And because of that, we brought in the founder, my dad, Bill Sr., who is our CEO and service manager. And I think we're going to talk a little bit about some commercial roofing because he's like the godfather of flat roofing and commercial roofing here in Metro Detroit.
1: Is he the man?
3: He's the man.
4: You know, we don't get to talk about flat roofs, what people call flat roofs. So we were really excited to have you come on because that is a niche that so many people need and require and they don't even know who to call.
5: Yep. And I will be old dog.
1: Okay, I'm not going to insult. That's Chuck's. You can't take that away from Chuck.
4: No. Insulting people, you mean? Or
1: yeah, you know, Dr. Livernois was just on with me to get talking about phones, and I'm as guilty as anybody out there when it comes to phone.
4: I don't think you are. I really don't think you're as bad as a lot of people I know.
1: Yeah, but you know, only time you see me is when we're here and I'm working. I don't get on my phone when I'm working. When I'm at home...
4: I would verbally abuse you if you did that here.
1: You're right. I would. But when I'm at home, it's funny because my wife will say... She wants us together, okay? And she will be literally 20 feet away on a chair watching the news or TV as I'm watching my phone. Honey, we are together. You're right here. We might not be watching the same thing, but
4: shame,
1: we are together.
4: Shame, shame.
1: What's shameful about that, Chuck?
4: I need to talk to you. We don't have time right now. Let's stick with our guests.
1: So I'm guilty of looking at my phone too much. And yesterday I was scrolling, and I saw a new construction demonstration on a flat roof. It was a house, and they had put a flat roof on with a skylight in the middle of it. And I say flat, it wasn't flat, because what the guy did is there might have been 4 feet of distance between the skylight and a wall. And he took four golf balls, and he dropped two on one side of the skylight and two on the other side of the skylight. And they eventually both made their way down to the one corner where the drain was. But as they're going down, I'm looking at the brick ledge. I'm looking at the brick course, and I can see in a 35-foot span, probably dropped 4 inches total. Is that enough, Bill?
4: Absolutely. Well, our flat roof's really flat.
3: I'm going to defer.
1: That, great question.
3: We brought the guy in, so I'm going to defer to Senior on this one. Let him answer it.
1: When I said Bill, I meant him.
5: Oh. Okay, so just so you guys are clear, you have to say Senior or Junior. We'll talk. Okay.
1: All right.
5: Okay. It's just going to happen. I guarantee you it's going to happen. So there's a reason he's the face of the company, because he just goes. So,
1: okay.
5: And I like it in the shadows. I'm not going to lie.
4: Bless your heart.
5: So all good.
1: That's how I feel. Chuck takes all the spotlight. I'm just back here. Just,
4: yes. So are flat roofs really flat, Bill?
5: So 30, 40, 50 years ago, yes, they were. They were dead flat. A lot of them were, they would actually plug the drains in the summertime and pour water on them to cool the buildings down back in the day. But they found out flat roofs really don't work. You want to get the water off the roof. And really, it's this simple. If you get the water off the roof, the guy has to do the job right. If you don't get the water off the roof, he's got to be perfect. And just, you go back to your call with skilled trades, and
1: sure.
5: Where do you think our help came from 20, 30, 40 years ago? Just like what you guys were talking about. Those were those kids on that bus.
1: Yes.
5: Right? How many of you think of those guys were up there doing things perfectly?
4: Good point. Well, how has the technology changed? Because it's certainly a different roof today than it was 50 years ago.
5: It has changed.
1: Codes.
5: Code has changed. Now it's a quarter inch per foot, which is decent slope.
1: So you can't do a truly flat roof anymore?
5: No.
1: Love it.
5: Nope. It's code is quarter inch per foot.
1: Okay.
5: And in our market, if you go over an existing roof, you go, you can do whatever you want within reason. We try to do things the right way, obviously. But if you tear that roof off, you have to go back to code.
4: Do you want to go over an existing roof today?
5: On flat roofs, it depending on what the existing construction is. But, yeah, you can. You got to make sure the insulation's dry.
4: Okay.
5: You got to make sure the deck's in good shape. And we have ways of doing that with infrared thermography and things like
4: that. So the old hot mop

0: roofs. You put down a layer of tar paper, you put tar down, you put hot tar paper, tar.
1: Shawshank Redemption. That's what they were doing up on that roof.
2: Yes, they were. Yes. Not very well either, by the way. Exactly.
0: Your memory's better
2: than
0: mine.
2: Their skill level was not what it needed to be.
1: it was slave labor. So.
0: Is that still done today?
2: Believe it or not, around here a little bit with the automotive.
0: Really?
2: But it's Southwest, they still do it a lot.
0: Really?
2: Now with
0: Southwest U.S.?
2: Southwest U.S.
0: Okay.
2: And they'll use white cap sheets to reflect the heat back out. Okay. But they will still do it down there. Okay. But around here, if it isn't a government or an automotive building, you don't see it. Everything here today is some type of single-ply roofing for the most part.
1: So if I'm a building owner, and like most owners of anything, they wait as long as possible to maintain or to fix or anything else.
2: Yep.
1: I've waited so long, you just can't go over top of what I have there now, which means you've got to take it off. I cost myself more money by doing that because now you've got to basically rebuild that roof.
2: Correct?
1: Yep. Interesting.
3: Well, if I can jump in there, because one of the key things that my dad was really instrumental in our company of putting together is what we call the Kanga Care Club, that maintenance program, which is applicable whether you have a steep slope roof or a low slope or
1: commercial or residential.
3: And we have two different programs, one for residential homes and one for commercial clients.
1: Okay.
3: And it's been a game changer, and his team has done an amazing job where you have your own concierge. We tell you, you are our VIPs, but I'll let you explain that, Senior.
0: How does that work?
2: The Kanga Care program?
0: Yeah.
2: We go out and we do an inspection, and we basically go over the whole roof, and I don't want to say with a fine-tooth comb. We're looking for obvious things. We're looking for anything that could or either is leaking or could be leaking in the next 1 to 3 years. And we try to get all of that fixed. And then if you do that, then you can enroll in our Kanga Care program. And we come out either once, twice, or even up to four times a year, depending on what you want. Like if you're a restaurant that's got a lot of grease from their fans, we can go up there up to four times a year changing out the grease pillows and that kind of thing.
1: Interesting.
2: But most people, it's once a year. We go up there, we clean light debris, we check everything, and then we prepare the same report again. We look for, you know, because the roof's always, from the day you install that thing, it's under assault 24/7.
0: Sure.
2: You know, and so we're up there every year, and this wasn't bad last year, this year it is. And
0: so do people still put stone on top of flat roofs?
2: Very rare.
0: Why would they do it?
2: Aesthetics.
0: Really?
2: Yes. You'll get
1: the helicopters and birds have something nice to look at?
2: No, more like I want to look out my bedroom window and I got a low roof area and I want it to look pretty.
1: Okay.
2: That's about it.
0: Really?
2: Okay. Yeah.
1: Now, the Kanga Care program for a business owner. If I'm a business owner, I've had issues with my roof forever. This kind of solves my problem with my roofs forever. As long as I'm in this program, right?
2: Correct.
1: And you give a written report, so every year?
2: Every single year.
1: I'll have a written report. Yep. So if something goes wrong, I can point back to, hey, last year this wasn't here. Why is it here now?
2: Yep.
3: Well, and one of the really cool things, because every year we do an in-person review with you, too, because in commercial and flat roofing, there's different, you don't have to jump right to replacement or even recover. There's tools like coatings, right? Silicone coatings that is literally a liquid membrane. But if you don't maintain your roof, you could actually miss that opportunity to do that, which would actually save you tons of money, but push out that recover replacement. 10,
1: now, you
3: 15
1: say,
3: years.
1: If I don't maintain my roof.
3: Yeah.
1: If you don't maintain my roof.
3: Correct. Okay. Correct. If we don't maintain your roof.
1: Because I hired you to maintain, not just to put a roof on, but to maintain it over time, which as an owner gives me an incredible peace of mind.
3: Well, and it protects your capital.
1: You know,
3: when you think about the average cost of a commercial roof replacement, you're thinking $100,000, $200,000, $300,000. Mm-hmm. If you can make a $40,000 investment, $30,000 investment, and push that replacement out using sound approved NRCA roofing practices, that is an absolute slam dunk. And there's some tax benefits as far as how you depreciate things when you do repair and maintenance for your building.
0: Is there an issue like we've seen in the residential arena where the insurance companies are telling a guy like Ken, you got to replace that roof or we're not going to renew your policy? Do you have that with flat roofs?
2: It's rare. It happens once in a while, but it's rare.
0: We probably shouldn't have mentioned it then.
2: It's, well, with drones, I'm guessing it's probably coming.
0: I agree with you.
1: Coming even more.
2: Yeah. Because they're going to just fly drones on and go, oh, that looks bad. replace your roof.
1: Yeah. I mean, they can literally get a close-up picture by just dropping that zone down a little bit. And with residential as well, right?
3: Yep. Absolutely. Well, and when we get back, we can talk about some of, like, if you don't deal with those leaks, what it really costs you in the long run. We just put together a great blog about that yesterday.
1: Good point. Sounds like a great way to go to commercial. If you don't deal with those leaks, what will it cost in the long run? We'll talk about that when we get back from break as we continue our conversation with Bill Sr. and Bill Jr. from Kanga Roof.
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14: 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This is the Inside Outside Guys. Here are Chuck and Ken.
15: That's right. 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Professionals like Kanga Ruff. And with us right now, we have Bill Burkhart Jr. and Bill Burkhart Sr. And Sr. is the expert when it comes to flat roofs, low slope roofs, and how to fix them and fix them right with today's new codes. And while we have break, you said you had a story for us, Bill. What was that all about?
2: Roofing's always messy. It's always expensive. It's a pain in the butt.
15: Always.
2: I don't care. So it's like, it only makes sense to make them last as long as you can.
15: Right.
2: And it's just always been there for me. I'm not going to go out and just sell a guy a new roof because he thinks he needs one. Well, about 20 years ago, my wife's Uncle Hank calls me out to his building and he says, "Hey, I think I need a new roof." And I guy said, "What's going on?" He said, "Oh, it's about 20 years old and I got a couple leaks." I put a ladder up there. I walk around and I go, "It needs a little bit of work, but you don't need a new roof." I said, "You probably got 3 or 5 more years left."
0: This is family.
2: Family. And
15: who had already told you he thinks he needs a new roof. So correct. You could have sold him a new roof.
2: Correct.
15: Okay.
2: So I did some repairs and I'm like, you probably got 3 to 5 years left. 9 years go by. He says, "Hey,
15: Your repair didn't work."
2: "For sure I need a new roof now, right?" I go back up there. I spent an hour on the roof doing a couple of patches, and I was like, "You're good." 5 years later.
0: Really?
2: I'm like, "Hank, I haven't been on your roof in like 5 years, and probably should go check it out." And I went up there, and insulation was dried out and starting to crumble, and things were happening. But it was literally 13 or 14 years from the time that he thought he needed a new roof until he actually needed a new roof.
15: Love it.
2: And that drives us every single day. We got clients right now that 5 years ago, and I will tell you, I'll give you your options. If you desperately can't have a leak, then you probably want to put a roof on, but we can probably buy you time. We just had one. We kind of lost track of them because 5 years ago we said, "You're really close." And they just called us up and said, "Yeah, we probably got to get you out here and get that new roof put on." But if you take care of them, they last.
0: You keep track of that?
2: Oh, yeah.
0: For me and call me and say, "By the way, we should do an annual inspection on your roof today."
2: Yes. And what I'm referring to back in the day was me.
0: Sure.
2: Little guy, my truck, my company.
0: Before this kid grew up.
2: Before these kids grew up. Yes, all of them. And
15: he's not free labor anymore, is he?
2: No.
3: He's free labor back then either.
2: He's very expensive labor now. But now I got people in place, and we have a computer system, and it's annual, and they, it's almost automatic.
0: Is there a fee for that, for you to come out and inspect my roof?
2: Nope. Not on commercial.
0: Nope.
3: Yeah, and if you choose to enroll in that Kanga Care Club, John Dykstra is literally our Kanga Care Club concierge. And to your point, Chuck, he handles all that scheduling. He's sending reminders. He's sending you a text like, "Does A or B work? When are you going to need it?" Even on the review. "Hey, do you want to review in person? Do you want us to schedule a Zoom so we can walk you through?" So, yeah, it's really amazing.
15: That was a quick segment, Chuck. I know we have a bonus hour coming up. Who's in the bonus hour today?
0: My gosh, let's just keep these guys.
15: All right, can you guys stick around?
3: Yeah, I think we can fit into our schedule.
15: We'll keep Kangaroo.
2: Let me check my schedule.
15: It's going to be fun. Laughing and learning with the Inside Outside Guys. Stick around more for the bonus hour. Today, actually, the education hour, as our friends from Kangaroo help educate you on making sure you have a good roof. Stick around for more.

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5: More strikes. I'm Deborah Valentine, Fox News. The U.S. carrying out a seventh round of strikes in Iran Friday night. Fox's Lucas Tomlinson reports from Tel Aviv, Israel.
6: The Pentagon says 13 U.S. troops, 10 soldiers, and 3 sailors have been wounded in action this week at various bases in the Middle East, likely from Iran's continued attacks in Bahrain, Kuwait, and Jordan, and particularly a large attack on that base in Jordan, housing hundreds of U.S. troops and fighter jets. Now, the U.S. military has been fighting hard the last few nights, including a number of strikes around the Strait of Hormuz, trying to get more shipping through that critical on the Strait of Hormuz. Now, shipping traffic has slowed to a trickle in the Strait in recent days to highlight how dangerous it is right now to sail through there. U.S. warships have not attempted to transit the Strait of Hormuz in more than 2 months.
5: Iran retaliated with strikes on U.S. military bases and civilian power and water facilities in Jordan and Kuwait, leaving about 10,000 people without running water. Texas is beginning the long road to recovery after a deadly flash flooding tore through the central and southern parts of the state. Fox Weather's Brandi Campbell is in San Antonio, Texas, with the latest.
7: Several cities, including Uvalde, Texas, received over 2 feet of rain in just a few days. Catastrophic flooding began as rivers, creeks, and streams began rising, flooding roads, sending water into homes and businesses. Local leaders have expressed they were grateful for early warning, saying those saved lives. In Uvalde, the Texas game wardens rescuing a flood victim by helicopter. Texas Governor Greg Abbott says the state rescued more than 270 people, but hundreds more were saved by local first responders.
5: Two people were killed after being swept away by floodwaters this week. 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
5: Showers are expected to clear up lingering Canadian wildfire smoke in the mid-Atlantic region this weekend. Fox Weather's Adam Klotz.
10: Earlier in the week, we saw most of the really heavy smoke around Chicago, Detroit, up into Milwaukee. As of this morning, that is pushed to the east. Pittsburgh, an area where you're seeing really intense smoke. And actually, most of that smoke now in Pennsylvania, West Virginia, those were the highest numbers on the board. Those are significantly lower than they were a couple of days ago, back across Wisconsin, back across Minnesota. But that smoke's going to continue to move into New England. So if you're in front of this rain, expect the smoke to get worse through the day until the rain ultimately does clear it up. Then a true cold front back behind that. So more in the evening hours, that could bring some severe weather, but it's going to bring some heavy rain, and that will finally knock some of this smoke out of the air. That could be severe isolated risk of tornadoes.
5: The National Weather Service says the smoke could return unless the wildfires in Canada are brought under control. France and England enter the World Cup bronze match after losing in their respective semifinals, with prize money and the Golden Boot race at stake.
11: Kylian Mbappe puts it over.
12: France and England are set to face off in the World Cup bronze match after two tough semifinal losses. France lost to Spain, while England lost to Argentina earlier this week. The third place match has been a fixture in the World Cup since 1934. Even though there's no trophy to lift for third place, the winning team takes home $2 million more in prize money compared to the fourth place team. Meantime, the FIFA World Cup final is the most watched sporting event in the world. Over a billion viewers will be glued to the screen as Argentina defends their title against powerhouse team Spain.
13: And the White House confirmed President Trump will be attending the championship game, as well as Spain's royal family. In East Rutherford, New Jersey, Caroline Elliott, Fox News.
5: I'm Deborah Valentine. This is Fox News.
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14: In Washtenaw County, Ford Road eastbound still closed at Plymouth Road due to an accident under investigation. And Ford Road westbound at Plymouth Road, several lanes are still reported to be blocked. This is an area to avoid. In the Monroe area, 75 northbound at Huron River Drive, some kind of object reported in the roadway. Caution advised. And I'm Lorna Stevens, WJR traffic and weather first.
15: As winds gust out of the west today, the high will get close to 91 with scattered showers and thunderstorms. Then some breaks in the clouds tonight with a low falling to 64 and a sunny and cooler Sunday with a high in the low 80s. From the Weather Channel, I'm meteorologist Jeff Maher on 760 WJR, where Michigan comes to talk.
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23: 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America 250, Michigan made. 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
18: No way.
1: For a roofing company. That's Kangaroo Roof.
2: Absolutely. I've been talking about it and say, we put our money where our mouth is to make sure you're happy. And we're the only ones who do it. I don't know why there's no other contractor willing to step up and give that level of guarantee to a consumer. But we are, and we do, and it's really all testament to the guy sitting to my right, my dad, who founded the company.
18: Well, you referred to him as a founder. Why the heck did you start this company, and why roofing?
4: You know, my wife probably asked the same question about 100 times the first 5 years.
18: My wife says, why Chuck?
1: Yeah, we all say, why Chuck? Yeah. Me and his wife. You know, his good friend said, bet that she lost a bet with God.
18: That's exactly what it was.
4: You guys know I'm older. I'm going to lose my train of thought, right? You guys know that's going to happen.
1: Join Sorry, the Bill. Club. Here, let's give him a piece of paper and pen.
18: That's what I was thinking.
4: So why did I start Kangaroo Roof? It was pretty simple. Back in the day, I worked for four different companies, and they weren't necessarily bad or good or anything like that, but it just seemed like something was missing wherever I was.
18: In what capacity were you working, Bill?
4: Usually sales and estimating.
1: In the roofing industry?
4: Yeah.
1: Okay.
4: But it just seemed like the companies were either, the founders and the owners were either only cared about themselves, or they just wanted to be big, and so they would just price things to grow. And they didn't really care about their clients for the most part. I had one company that did, but he was always looking at an end game. And it was just such an up and down 10 years of my life that I actually had a talk with my wife, and I said, I am either getting out of this industry or I'm going to figure out how to make this work.
18: Good for you.
4: And we decided to open up shop with one truck and a desk in the basement, and that was 20 years ago. And since then, you know, our marching orders is to find a better way to serve our clients and community in the roofing industry, and I think we're doing a pretty darn good job of it right now.
1: I know you're doing a pretty darn good job. I mean, your job is to solve roofing problems. So when you go to a job and you're doing an inspection, you're looking to solve a problem, whether it's a flat roof or a residential roof, correct?
2: Absolutely.
1: Okay. So what's the process? Tell people if I want to have you take a look at a job or just get an inspection. Free inspections, right?
2: Yeah. Yeah, absolutely. Well, and I'll clarify that. Commercial, yes, free. Residential for replacements, yes, free. When we do our service work, there is a diagnostic fee for us to come out.
1: Okay.
2: It's $79. But that covers, because we're going to spend about an hour and a half. We go over the roof. We go over the siding. We get in the attic. We take photos of everything. You get a detailed inspection report, because we're not just looking for what you called us out for, because there's normally contributing factors. So if we just fix what you asked us to, but we don't look at everything else, you might call us back in 6 months and go, the leak's back. Well, because you know what? That's where the leak showed. There were three other pieces all driving that caused that leak to
1: If
2: to
1: you're doing appear. That inspection for $79, you're losing money.
2: Oh, absolutely.
1: Just for the inspection, you're losing money.
2: Absolutely.
1: So why do you do it so inexpensive?
2: Simply put, to make sure if you're going to call us out, you know, we had in the past, people were basically going, well, do I want to do this myself, or what are you going to charge me?
1: Right.
2: And we want to work with people who want guidance, who truly want our help and want us to solve their problem. So it's a nominal fee to just make sure you want our help. There's no pressure, because we use the straightforward pricing guide. We'll diagnose it. We'll provide you the options. You want to hire somebody else? No big deal. We did our job. You just hired us to do the inspection.
18: And I like the term diagnostic fee. You are going to diagnose. I mean, Ken and I use the analogy of medical professionals all the time. People don't realize that someone in your business needs that same insight as to systems and analysis, not just what you're looking at when you look down on the roof, right?
2: Oh, 100%. But yep. I'll defer to senior.
4: Well, I want to go back to what Ken said. You know, you
18: few people do, so I'm impressed.
4: I'm rarefied air. Is when you said it costs more than that to come out.
18: Yeah.
4: And absolutely it does. So if somebody isn't charging that fee, what are they doing?
6: Wasting their time.
4: Or they're burying it somewhere else.
6: Oh, there you go. Okay.
4: And we're up front and everything. We have our straightforward pricing. We don't care where you live. The price is the same.
6: You don't care what's in the driveway.
4: We don't care what's in the driveway.
6: Over a Cadillac. Yep. Okay.
4: Yep. And we give you that report. It's probably worth 3 to 4 times what we're charging for it. But we're getting a little bit of something on the front end. And you're getting transparency in everything we do.
18: I would say it's worth more than that, Bill. Let me ask you something. Could you do that diagnostic without the decades of experience that you guys have had?
4: Oh, no.
18: You could?
4: Absolutely not.
2: No, and it's one of the things you guys talked about earlier. There is continuous training and investment in our team. We bring in CertainTeed every single year, multiple times a year. We bring in LeManco for air ventilation certification. Like, somebody comes out to your home or business, they are certified by the manufacturer to prove they know how to ventilate your attic and roofing system properly.
18: I love it.
2: Because it is the most complex part of your roofing system. So it's a really big deal. But the other thing I want to talk about, too, you know, we kind of heard about my dad, why he started it. So we'll talk about it next of why he made the commitment to the Evan Ballancourt Scholarship Fund.
6: I love all of that. We also want to talk about something that you guys do called a maintenance agreement, which is huge. So we'll continue this conversation when we get back from break. We're talking to our good friends from Kanga Roof right here on AM 760 WJR.
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18: Welcome back, everybody. This is the fun hour, the education hour, and we've got great guests. We've got Four Seasons Kangaroo Roof. We've got the owner and one of the owner's sons. Why didn't your brother come in? Is he embarrassed? Or?
2: Well, we like to keep him behind the scenes.
6: He probably likes it back there, doesn't he?
2: Yeah, absolutely. He's got a face for radio, so,
18: so he knows it.
6: You know, I saw a dentist recently, and I'm like, hey, how much do you hate when people go like this? Can you check with that moment? He goes, people do it all the time. And that line you just say, we hear it all the time.
2: Absolutely. Absolutely. No, he's happy to let me come out and do this part and him focus on the routine.
6: And you enjoy it.
2: Oh, yeah.
6: You always enjoy it.
2: Yeah, absolutely.
6: So, Senior, before I went to break, we're talking about Kangaroo Roof and the benefits of Kangaroo Roof and things that you can do for Kangaroo Roof. And I wanted to mention real quick that maintenance program for people who might not have heard about it earlier. Can you talk about that real quick?
4: Sure. So whether it's commercial or residential, we have maintenance programs on the commercial side, and we call it Kanga Care. So we're going to come out and take care of your roof. They're annual or semi-annual, with rare exceptions there can be quarterly. And we come out every year. We look at your roof. We give you a report. If there's repairs that need to be done, we price that out for you. And rinse and repeat year after year after year. Done right, done well. Again, back to my other story, we can take a roof that might have 2 or 3 years left in it and buy them 7 to 10 more years doing
6: that's
4: that.
6: That's huge. So. Now, I want to make sure the people, the owners of the buildings in Detroit, Highland Park, Hamtramck, business owners have a hard time finding companies that will come to those areas. Will you guys go to those areas?
2: Absolutely.
6: Okay.
2: Give us a call. We are happy to. All of the Tri-County area, all of Metro Detroit, we are here to help you from basically Port Huron down to Gros Isle, out to Ann Arbor. If you have a commercial problem, if you have a flat roof, there's a lot of houses, older homes in Metro Detroit with flat roofs. 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We will fix it, and we will fix it right.
18: And you guys are ideal if a house has a combination. You see a lot of those where there's a flat roof for a portion of the rear end, but a sloped roof on the major portion of the house.
4: Yep. We're one of the few companies that can do it, and we will have flat guys going out and doing the flat work and steep guys doing the steep work.
6: All with the same warranty.
18: Love it.
6: Absolutely love that. That's a great one. So when it comes to Kangaroo Roof, you love to install a CertainTeed shingle. You've been installing that for years. Why did you choose CertainTeed?
2: Well, since that decision was made before I came back, I'm going to punt it over to my dad.
6: Where'd you go?
2: I spent about a decade over at this place called De La Salle Collegiate.
6: Oh, okay.
2: Yeah. We're going to talk a little bit more about that, too, and the Golf Outing and Memorial Scholarship that we have started and the golf outing coming up. But my dad was the reason for CertainTeed and a mutual friend of ours, Mr. Dan Zernak.
6: Okay.
2: So, Pops, why did we pick CertainTeed?
4: Well, back in the day, I wasn't anywhere near the size I am now, and I wanted a relationship with a good company. And I'm not saying that Owens Corning wasn't a good company, sure, or GAF wasn't a good company, but CertainTeed I knew was a good company. I knew Dan. I had a relationship with Dan, and I knew that if I put my eggs in that basket and I had an issue, Dan was going to step up and make sure we got taken care of.
18: And that's been proven to you over the years you've been dealing with them?
4: Over and over again, yes.
18: I love it.
6: You know, we've heard that so many times. Oh.
18: Good stuff.
6: About Dan.
2: Oh, yeah.
6: Not to anyone else that installs that shingle.
2: Absolutely.
6: Now, Dan's not with CertainTeed anymore. He went into the Great Sunset and retired. And you guys had decided to stick with CertainTeed because it's a proven winner for you guys.
2: Absolutely. As my dad said, you know, it's a great company and we have a great partnership with them. They come in when we need them. The Evan Valancourt, our scholarship fund and the golf outing we have coming up on August 29th. They're one of our title sponsors. They made a major contribution to us to say, hey, this cause is important. We want to support you, and we want to support the families, military who've passed away and helped their kids, and it's been transformative.
18: Is that part of the De La Salle Collegiate thing that you referred to a minute ago?
2: Yeah, absolutely.
18: Can you explain that to our listeners?
2: I'll give you a brief overview. I'm going to turn it over to my dad in a second, but we as a company made a pledge to De La Salle Collegiate High School to fund a $250,000 endowed scholarship in memory of Evan Valancourt. So it'll go to children whose parents passed away while serving in the military services for our country.
18: And is that what happened with Evan?
2: Yeah. Unfortunately, Evan was, you know, married, a one-year-old son, on active duty, and unfortunately went to sleep and never woke up. Tragic. He was 22 years old and just an unbelievable human being, dad. And with that, I'm going to turn over to my dad because he's really the motivation of why we're doing this. And it ties into our mission, though, as a company, too.
1: All right, Bill Sr., just so this is a no tears segment.
4: This is a no tears segment.
1: No tears segment.
4: No tears.
18: Good luck with that.
4: Okay. Right. So, anyhow, I've always been a big supporter of the military. When I was growing up, it wasn't cool to be in the military, yeah. You know, in the 70s. Yeah, again, old guy.
1: Yeah.
4: And it just wasn't a thing. And then as I got older and I saw what they do and how the sacrifice that they make for our community. And then about, 7 or 8 years ago, I was in an event and they had this colonel talking about Folds of Honor, which is a scholarship fund for families of fallen military. And he told some stories about what they do and why they do it. And that just absolutely hit me hard. Like, we got to support this. And when this happened to Evan has family members that worked and still work at my company at Kangaroo. And I was like, if there's ever anything we can do, this is the time to do something like that. And all three of my boys went to De La Salle. It was one of the best decisions I ever made. And I was like, what better thing can we do than create a legacy for this young man that is going to help get children from fallen military and or children of military a first class education to give them a leg up in life? And when people know, it's like the military is less than 1% of our population.
1: Right.
4: How can we not take care of those kids when their parents give all so that we can have the things that we have?
1: And you know, you say back in the 70s, being in the military wasn't cool. Back then, it was a lot more, the military part was a lot more politicized than it is now.
4: Correct.
18: Big time.
1: A bunch on the left didn't like him, the bunch on the right did. Now, it's not that way. I think both political parties really are thankful, and we understand how much the military does for us. And we owe them. Bottom line, if you're in this country, we owe them
18: big time
1: a debt. Absolutely. And you guys are helping to pay that debt.
2: Absolutely. And the genesis for this scholarship fund is how do we give Evan the legacy he's not going to be able to provide for himself because he's not walking this earth anymore, but also perpetually take care of those military families. And we're big proponents of education. Like, what's the one thing you can never lose? A world-class education. You give that to the child of a fallen military, you are creating that ripple effect. You're going to affect that child's children if they get that education and they are productive with their lives. Like, it's that.
18: So how does that endowment actually work, Bill?
2: Yeah, so we made the commitment with De La Salle Collegiate to raise $250,000. And once we hit that number, which we're going to do this year, we started 3 years ago, we're committed to hitting that number this year.
18: Wow.
2: Every single year in perpetuity, a student's going to receive those funds and be able to attend the school.
18: So it'll pay tuition on behalf of?
2: Yep, it'll pay about 90% of the tuition. We do still want the family to be like invested to some extent,
18: sure.
2: But to make it impactful so that there's not a barrier to them being able to attend and get that education. And it will go on in perpetuity. That's where Greg and his team were really, we didn't know what the number was, and they provided that to us. And testament to the old guy sitting to my right, he just heard the number, went, that's it? Cool. We're going to do that.
1: And you had mentioned Greg. Who is Greg?
2: So Greg is the advancement director for De La Salle Collegiate. He was their longtime boys varsity basketball coach, just a pillar in that community. And he's been the chief fundraising officer, advancement director for, I think, the last 8-10 years now.
1: Okay.
2: Done an amazing job for the school. You know, they just built this new science and technology and medical center. Like, it's just education is the way you change a community. And if you think about our mission, proving there's a better way to serve our team, our clients, and the community, this scholarship fund checked all the boxes. Military, yep. Kids, yep. Education, yep. And our community can help support it too and feel great because you do have De La Salle Collegiate, an actual 501c3 that you know these funds are going to. It's legal, it's protected, and it's going to change children's lives.
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2: The number one way, we have our golf outing coming up on Saturday, August 29th. We got about 10 foursomes left. 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And, you know, it's all tax deductible. It is, we are unbelievably passionate about it. And we're going to bring Greg in soon, too, so he can tell you a little bit more about the impact they're making in the kids' lives.
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4: I'm Ann Thomas. Congratulations to the 2026 Women Who Lead class. Denise Brooks Williams, Henry Ford Health Chief Operating Officer, says the Future of Health Project is the new vision around Henry Ford Hospital.
5: Where we will have private rooms, we will also be able to have a new emergency department, new operating suites, a really tech-enabled environment.
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4: I'm Ann Thomas. Congratulations to the 2026 Women Who Lead class. 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
9: You have to have a really big heart. It is a complex role. You do that as well as needing to connect with the patient 24/7.
4: Special thanks to University of Michigan Health, Von Voigtlander Women's Hospital, for supporting Women Who Lead.

0: the street to the back fence, the basement to the roof. It's the Inside Outside Guys. Here are Chuck and Ken.
1: Welcome back, everybody. And more important than Chuck and Ken, our guests, right? Our guests are far more knowledgeable about roofing than you and I are.
2: Absolutely. And we're happy and kangarific to be here today.
1: You know, you always are. We've known you, Bill, for a long time. Hopefully it'll be a lot longer. But you're always pleasant. You're always joyful. And that's a quality that not enough people carry around.
2: You know, I always heard the phrase, you get to choose one thing every day, and it's your attitude and your reaction. And I just choose to be positive. Let's find the solution.
1: We talk about that all the time.
2: Let's be real. In roofing, nobody's calling us because we're having a great day. They're calling us to solve problems. So I view a problem just as an opportunity.
1: Somebody told me years ago, try to make your first conscious thought every day gratitude, and everything will follow from that.
3: And I got to tell you.
1: Works.
3: It's hard to do over the last few days our environment. But if you think about what people in the third world have to live with every day in places like Beijing and Shanghai.
1: Or even in L.A.
3: Even in L.A., it should make us more grateful over in our part of the area that we don't have to deal with this on a regular basis.
2: 100%. Absolutely. But you know what? There's other opportunities. Hey, we had to change some things in our operation. It just forced us to get better and identify some holes so we can be better prepared if it ever happens.
1: You're always doing that, right?
2: Bingo. Bingo. You just got to look at, again, every problem is not a problem. It's just an opportunity to come up with a solution.
1: I love it.
3: You got
1: so
3: it.
1: You brought a guest with you.
2: I did.
1: Kicked Dad out.
2: I did kick Dad out.
1: Wow.
2: He's accusing me of that all the time.
1: That was kind of scary for a minute there.
2: We're very blessed and fortunate. I brought in a good friend of mine, Mr. Greg Essler. He's the advancement director for De La Salle Collegiate and one of the people who is critical to pulling this together for us to be able to create that endowed scholarship fund over at De La Salle Collegiate. So with that said,
3: Greg, how are you doing today?
4: I'm doing great today. Chuck and Ken, if I was any better, I'd be in heaven. So thank you
2: careful
4: for having
2: you
4: me
2: wish
4: on
2: for.
4: The show today.
3: I like that.
2: So, and Greg, you know, what I would love for you to do maybe for people who aren't familiar with De La Salle Collegiate, so they better understand what the mission of the school is and what you and your team do every day for kids, maybe just share a little bit about that and what's going on with the school.
4: All right. Well, our advanced

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1: College prep school located right here in the heart of Macomb County. But maybe, Greg, could you share a little bit about really what's going on with the school?
2: Well, we're really excited. This year, we're going to be celebrating our centennial, 100 years of educating young boys.
0: Wow.
2: We're really happy with that because when you think about it, how many businesses, how many schools have survived over 100 years? Evan Valancourt, who we're here today, he embodied the values of De La Salle. Faith, service, leadership, and more importantly, brotherhood. Brotherhood meaning your classmates, your teammates, your teachers, your mentors, building a bond with them that will go on for eternity.
1: Well, I love that. Yeah, Evan really was a remarkable young man. I was blessed to know him from the time he was in, I want to say, like third grade, because his mother, Andrea, actually worked with me at De La Salle. She was
3: old would Evan be today, roughly?
1: You know, would have been 22.
2: I graduated in 22.
1: I think it would be 26 now.
2: 26.
3: Okay.
1: Yep. So yeah, 26, man. 27, somewhere right in there.
2: And one of the things I do want to mention is we're a faith-based Catholic school.
1: Yeah.
2: Which is the most important thing.
1: Well, and that changed their families' lives, too. You know, Greg was fortunate. You know, Evan had brothers. His older brother, Josh, actually played for Greg. His mother worked at the school. She was a military member. He came from a military family, so that service, as Greg, as you said so well, the service was at the heart of what Evan did. And that commitment, as you said very eloquently, that brotherhood to his classmates, to his family, you know, nothing was more important than being there and showing up. And he ultimately did that with his commitment to the military. He showed up for everyone by volunteering to serve in the military.
2: He was a special young man. He was a great athlete, great student. But I think more importantly, just a great person who seen good in everyone. And a lot of people don't have that characteristic, that's for sure. I would like to say one thing about the Burkhardt family. Not only have they been tremendous benefactors for us, they had three boys, Bill, Matt, and James, all graduate, but they're an extraordinary family. Rather than grief have the final word, the Burkhardt family chose to create hope. Hope for a grieving family that lost their son. Hope to military families who cannot afford a De La Salle tuition, who now can. Hope for Army Specialist Evan Valancourt that his name will not be quiet, but his legacy will go on for generations and generations to come.
1: Absolutely. And that's, Greg, you said that so well, and you're very kind to say that about my family and myself. But that's not why we did it. I mean, legitimately, this was because of who Evan was and what he represented with the choices he made in his life and his mother and his family. And when this tragedy struck, kind of goes to our conversation about opportunity, right?
3: You're right.
1: Yes, we all had to go through the grieving process, but it was, how do we turn this into something lasting? And my dad was the one who goes, we have to give Evan the legacy he didn't get to leave
3: here. Amen.
2: Yep.
3: I'm getting goosebumps over here, you guys, talking about this, because Evan would for sure say, I love De La Salle. I'd recommend anybody going there. It changed my life. And you guys are going, yeah, Evan, your son gets to go there.
1: Yeah.
3: I mean, what more could he ask for, Evan?
2: Well, and when you think about it, both of Evan's parents were in the military. But how much our military does for us every day.
3: Amen.
2: Men and women who put their lives out for us. And this is a way, with Evan's scholarship, to be able to give back to the military people

0: and give their sons the quality education that they deserve, and I mean deserve.
1: How would someone who's listening and has a son that they would like to send to De La Salle, how would they find out more about this scholarship?
2: I'll defer to Greg on that one.
0: They would just, there's a couple ways, but they would go and to our webpage, DeLaSalleHS.com, and we have everything about the admissions process, telephone number, contact people. 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And regardless if it's 9 o'clock at night, that's how much every student means. But we also have the Evan Valancourt Scholarship. 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And you can go on that again, same address, DeLaSalleHS.com, to tell you everything about the golf cart tournament and about.
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0: With housing information you can trust, this is the Inside Outside Guys. Here are Chuck and Ken.
1: Good afternoon. Welcome back to the Inside Outside Guys Education Hour. Today feature our good friends at Four Seasons Kangaroo Roof. And Bill, you have been on so many times with us. Chuck and I are going to take off. You got the next 15 minutes. Yeah. It's all yours.
2: See you. Love
1: all
2: you.
1: Right. All right.
2: Take care.
3: Greg, we got this, right?
4: That's beautiful. That's beautiful.
5: No, I appreciate
4: I think
5: it, guys.
4: The ratings might go up a little bit.
5: That's right. That's right. They're going to hop up a little.
1: Love it.
5: Well, and I just want to put a pin and kind of wrap up our previous conversation with De La Salle, because one of the things, you know, obviously I'm passionate. I'm a graduate. I worked there. It's had a tremendous impact.
6: You really believe in what they do.
5: 100%. Yes, I'm always in orange, but if you cut me open, my veins are still purple and gold.
1: Listen, cool. What's just as important as the education they get at De La Salle is how to become a good man.
5: Bingo.
1: Bottom line.
5: Bingo.
1: If you're a good man, that's what I keep talking to my grandson about. He's 4 years old. How important it is to grow up to be a good man?
5: Well, if you look at our team, I think we have 5 or 6 different team members that are all De La Salle graduates.
6: Oh, really?
5: And because, number one, to work for us, you got to meet our core values. I don't care about your technical background. If you don't meet our core values, you don't get
1: you're not
5: to
1: get
5: work.
1: A job.
5: Exactly.
1: Okay.
5: And when we hire somebody from De La Salle and a lot of the other great Catholic high schools throughout the area, you kind of know that moral foundation is going to be there. And what I wanted to have Greg talk about, you know, this isn't some like one-off thing for De La Salle. They've always had this commitment to the military. When you walk into the school, right in their main lobby is literally the military wall of honor. Did I get that right?
4: You did. And one of our longtime staff people, a veteran in the armed service, Mr. Mike Jolly, put together this wall of names of De La Salle graduates who've given their time and efforts and their service to the 5 branches of the military. We're happy to display it. And when visitors come in, that's one of the first things they look at, the names. And there's hundreds and hundreds of names of De La Salle alumni that have served this country.
1: You should be honored.
5: Oh, absolutely. Yeah. And that's, once we get this scholarship funded, we're going to do a special plaque for Evan that'll go up there too, that'll list like who the recipients are. And I just, my heartfelt plea to anyone listening is, if any of this story rang true with you, take a moment. 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Get signed up for the golf outing. That's probably the best thing you could do.
1: I just posted it on the Inside Outside Guys Facebook page as well.
5: I really appreciate it. Yeah, we only have about 8 foursomes left. We're just about sold out. But you can always do a donation. If you're a business owner, you could be a whole sponsor. It's going to change young people's lives, flat out.
6: Bill, you are a business. 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
1: Okay, that's what I was breaking out. 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
5: Absolutely, absolutely. We love the referrals we get from your listeners, because they're exactly what we want.
1: We have some smart listeners, don't we?
5: Oh my God, they're informed. They're what, like, they go, hey, you're the expert, go up. But when we come back down, they have their own mental checklist and they're going, oh yeah, what about the ventilation? And we can explain it to them and they're asking the right questions. They're informed.
6: Do you want those questions?
5: Oh my God, yeah.
1: I gives you a chance to really present what you can do and what's your knowledge.
5: 100%. And an informed consumer will vet out the less than contractors, right? 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I don't know why we're the only ones who do that, but it's we do it for a reason, and it is to give our consumers absolute, total peace of mind.
6: Have you ever had to give back 100% of what somebody paid you?
5: One time.
6: Really?
5: Yep, and I'll keep it brief, but we do. You know, we have our proprietary Rhino Roofing 12-step installation system. One of the steps is a six-nail installation pattern. One slope of this guy's roof, we did five. And we offered to strip it, replace it. Nothing was going to make him happy. So
1: you we put it behind you.
5: Yeah, we mean it when we say it's 100% satisfaction.
6: God bless you.
5: We coordinated with the contractor that was going to be able to make him happy. We stripped the roof because we will even remove our old roof when we do it that you're not happy with. Wrote him the check so he could have the contractor that was going to make him happy.
6: Oh,
5: happy.
6: Come on.
5: Swear to God. Hey, listen.
6: You know, there are people like that out there. You know that, Ken. You and I talk about them all the time.
5: As painful as it is to write that check.
6: But you gave him a lifetime guarantee.
5: Right, well,
6: that's all he should need.
5: Yes. You would think, but I'd rather have him be happy.
6: Yep.
5: You know, that's really what it is.
6: Good for you.
1: Well, you said that a minute ago, and I want to make sure people heard this, that no one gets hired at Kanga Roof until they first are identified and have your core values. Why is that so important to you?
5: For me as an owner, right, it is incredibly important, and I'll kind of reference it's a lot I learned from my time at De La Salle, both as a student and as a team member there. You have to be aligned around a singular vision and focus.
1: Like-minded people.
5: Bingo. We have to get the right people in the right seats. Step one to get the right people is, do they meet the core values, the culture of your building? And that, when we really got serious about that, changed our business. It's also when we really started to grow and why we have all the reviews we do, because we have great people that come out and meet with you.
1: So when you say to somebody, hey, do you want a job? And the first question they ask is, what's it pay?
5: Mm-hmm.
1: Do they even get it? Exactly. Chuck just said it.
5: I don't mind. I'll humor them. I will tell you the one is, if you're a minute late, that interview ain't happening.
1: There you
6: go. Good for you.
5: I mean, our tagline is, we hop to it. We kind of got to be on time, right?
6: You know, I was brought up Catholic, grade school, high school. And if I wasn't half an hour early, my dad made darn sure that I realized I was then.
1: And 72 years later, he's still the exact same way.
6: I am.
4: Time management, big thing at De La Salle.
1: You know, I love what the police officers say when someone says, I'm running late. And he goes, your lack of time management is not my problem. And time management is something that is easy. Yep, it's no not pressure. Tough to do.
4: I would like to ask Bill one thing, though.
1: Yeah.
4: Don't you think, without question, that De La Salle has the greatest motto of all time?
5: Builders of boys, makers of men. It is the best slogan of any high school I've ever heard
6: builders
5: in the country.
6: Builders of boys, makers of men.
4: None Love better. That. None better.
5: And that's, but you think about it, I'll tie La Salle to Kangaroo. You know, we have talked about it as an ownership. We're no longer a contracting company. We are a people development organization. Because the only way we're going to continue to serve, just like De La Salle serves all those hundreds of families every year, is if we continually invest in our team to grow them, to make them better, and to make them experts.
1: And anybody that has a career and loves their career loves helping people.
5: Oh, yeah.
1: Well, there's not a better thing in the world. You know, Chuck and I, we don't have skin in this game. Except it's so nice to be such a little part of this.
5: Oh, you guys definitely are part of this. We value your partnership just like we value the partnership with De La Salle Collegiate. Like, we don't exist without our partners. You know, it's not...
6: None of us does.
5: Exactly. It's not me. It's not my dad. It's not Matthew. It's the team, and that's how we win. And it's core to who we are.
1: You know what? That's our friend Paul W. The team. Whether it's his team, your team, our team.
6: Amen.
1: You've got to build a core team with good people and good men in charge. Love it.
5: You named it.
1: Just as the music starts playing, guys.
5: Hey, I just hope everyone has a kangarific rest of their day.
1: Oh, don't be too corny, Bill.
5: I can't help it. You know me.
6: Love it.
4: Go Pilots.
5: Amen.
1: Thanks so much for coming on.
5: Thank you, guys.
1: Really appreciate everyone. We just posted the De La Salle golf outing at theinsideoutsideguys.com, along with a picture of this guy next to me, Bill, and his father. So check it out. 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Thank you so much.
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6: 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Bye-bye.
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3: Coming this month, Mark Snethkamp celebrates 100 years, and in July, another centennial, the National Cherry Festival in Traverse City, plus an America 250 Michigan-made salute to the Port Huron to Mackinac race. There's more coming all summer long. Don't miss a moment of it. America 250, Michigan made. 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
9: I'm Ann Thomas. Congratulations to the 2026 Women Who Lead class. Denise Brooks Williams, Henry Ford Health Chief Operating Officer, says the Future of Health Project is the new vision around Henry Ford Hospital.
10: Where we will have private rooms, we will also be able to have a new emergency department, new operating suites, a really tech-enabled environment.
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13: Missions continue. I'm Paul Stevens, Fox News. U.S. carrying out more attacks in a seventh straight day, according to CENTCOM, against Iran.
14: The U.S. has hit roads and bridges around Bandar Abbas, a strategic port city near the Strait of Hormuz. Their aim is to isolate the IRGC from resupplying. CENTCOM touted the destruction of one observation tower in particular, which they say significantly weakens the IRGC's ability to coordinate attacks on ships. The U.S. is denying Iran's claim that it's hitting civilian infrastructure, arguing it's been striking military targets with one goal in mind. On the other hand, the U.S. says Iran has been the bad actor, carrying out these attacks on civilian ships and damaging a water desalination plant in Kuwait. Iran is refusing to back down, carrying out retaliatory attacks on U.S. targets in the Gulf region.
13: And that's Fox's Madeline Rivera. Showers expected to clear up some lingering Canadian wildfire smoke today and over the weekend in the mid-Atlantic.
15: Earlier in the week, we saw most of the really heavy smoke around Chicago, Detroit, up into Milwaukee. As of this morning, that is pushed to the east. Pittsburgh, an area where you're seeing really intense smoke. And actually, most of that smoke now in Pennsylvania, West Virginia, those were the highest numbers on the board. Those are significantly lower than they were a couple of days ago, back across Wisconsin, back across Minnesota. But that smoke's going to continue to move into New England. So if you're in front of this rain, expect the smoke to get worse through the day until the rain ultimately does clear it up. Then a true cold front back behind that. So more in the evening hours, that could bring some severe weather, but it's going to bring some heavy rain, and that will finally knock some of this smoke out of the air. That could be severe, isolated risk of tornadoes.
13: And that's Fox Weather's Adam Klotz. 8 people killed, more than 60 hurt in Russia by an overnight Ukraine drone attack aiming to undermine Moscow's war effort. 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
16: In Washtenaw County, Ford Road eastbound at Plymouth Road, that is still closed due to an accident under investigation. Ford Road westbound at Plymouth Road, several lanes are blocked, so please just avoid this area if you can. And we still have the problem in Monroe, 75 northbound at Huron River Drive, some kind of object reported in the roadway. And I'm Lorna Stevens for WJR. Traffic and weather first.
2: Windy and hot today with scattered showers and thunderstorms as the high climbs to 91. Tonight, partly cloudy with a low of 64. Then a sunny and cooler Sunday tomorrow with a high near 82 degrees. From the Weather Channel, I'm meteorologist Jeff Marr on 760 WJR, where Michigan comes to talk.
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12: Hello and welcome to the Retirement Education Hour. I'm Megan Mozak. We're glad to have you with us here on the program today. We have a great show lined up for you. We want to make sure you're avoiding marketing traps, retirement marketing traps. We're going to tell you what those are, what to be on the lookout for. And we're also going to be telling you about the Retirement Education Foundation, the classes that they hold at major colleges and universities near you. We want to see you at these courses. They are designed to help people just like you and me become more confident about retirement planning. Because if you've looked around, if you've looked into this, if retirement is on your radar, you know there are a lot of moving parts. There's so much to know about retirement planning. Things have changed. And the courses help you gain that confidence so you can enjoy the retirement you've always dreamt of. And you've worked so hard. We want to make sure that all of those savings, everything that you've put into the pre-planning, all of those, all that nest egg work that you've laid down, that it actually results in the retirement that you want and deserve. So be listening for how to get registered for those courses. Do you want to say hello to, of course, the financial instructors that I'm here with each and every week in the studio, Kirk Cassidy, Michael Mazarin. They're back with me for another great edition of the program. And we're going to talk about these retirement marketing traps that do tend to trip people up. And this is a very heavily marketed industry in the U.S. We have a lot of people trying to vie for your attention, right? And Kirk and Michael, I want to find out from you, is this something we should just try to turn a blind eye toward, just ignore it completely? Or how can we be a little more savvy when it comes to these marketing ploys? Because as I mentioned, we're talking about all of this work, this nest egg work that people have done. You don't want to turn it over to the wrong person because you bought into a marketing trap.
18: So look, you can't ignore it. You can't turn a blind eye. You can't escape it. You are so targeted. You're clicking things on the internet. You're clicking things on your phone. They're building algorithms around, especially baby boomers or anyone within 10 years of retirement through retirement. The greatest transfer of wealth is occurring right now. The greatest amount of wealth is held by baby boomers, and you are the targeted in a, I would say, the most heavily marketed industry in America today, without a question. And I would argue the two biggest values that the charity provides in our education, and the charity does a lot of different things. We have financial literacy for young adults, where we go into lower income communities, helping, you know, high school students prepare for their financial lives, making good choices. We have our older adult financial literacy, which is more advanced financial literacy. And then the two things in that course that I believe is the core principles. One, of course, is the almost master's level content. We're going to teach you tax codes. You, I guarantee, will learn things you have never seen or heard about before. And if you had heard about it, you will understand the mechanics of it so that you can identify if someone's actually executing that type of comprehensive planning. The second, Michael, we're going to talk about today is what a marketing scam the financial service industry is. And we provide the tools to give them a filter to not be taken advantage of. Literally, it is such a big part of that class.
19: This is one of the things that I think people, not I think, honestly, that we know people struggle with, is a lot of people don't even have the right tools to ask the right questions to identify who's really doing this and who's not, or who's just saying they're doing it and they're faking a retirement plan with some software system. A lot of people, we hear this all the time in the first half hour, hour of the class before we get into it. People say, no, I've got a plan from a team who's helping me. And then by the time they're walking out of the class, they're realizing, holy smokes, I fell for the sizzle of the industry. And the class helped me realize that all the things I've heard from my team about, well, take your 4%, or you don't need a plan, you're good, or we'll build you a plan when you get there. All those nonsense things they've heard from their team. It's the sales sizzle that they've fallen for. And after taking the class, they're better prepared for asking the right questions from their team to make sure that they have a real plan versus a fake plan.
18: Stick around for today's show because I think we're going to help you avoid some of these marketing sneaky traps that the financial service industry always is promoting. So if you'd like to register for one of our 8-hour master level courses taught at major universities, go to retirementplanningedu.org. 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
19: One of the comparisons that we make, honestly, is trying to think about your financial health like your physical health. People tend to gravitate towards someone that they quote unquote like for their financial retirement planning. Liking someone should not be a criteria on if they're the right team for you or not. If someone needs to have a surgery, you're probably, hopefully, not picking a surgeon that you like. You're picking a surgeon that is qualified to do that surgery as best as possible. You want the best surgeon in your area or the best surgeon you have access to. So whether you like that person or not should not come into this, but that's what this marketing is so focused on, is they're trying to get in touch with you. They're trying to find some common ground with you, where you went to college, what sports team you like, and establish a connection so that you stick with them. That should not matter. It should not matter if you went to the same college, if you cheer for the same sports team or not.
18: So they do the relationship piece, and now they're talking the appropriate terminology to suggest that they do comprehensive planning. But you all don't know the right math. You don't know how to filter out the BS. You don't know how to identify true comprehensive planning. And I know people listening right now are probably getting angry with me saying, I do know, but I'm telling you, who I'm talking to is that $1 to $10 million often man, right? The women tend to have the sense that, like, I have a good foundation of knowledge, but I could be vulnerable to a sales pitch. Men are overconfident, tend to be, I'm generalizing now, but they tend to be overconfident, especially that $1 to $10 million professional, you know, the CPA, especially CPAs, attorneys, engineers. They think they can do research and figure this out. When they come to the class, what the class helps them to identify is, if someone wrote a book, doesn't mean they wrote the book. 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
23: And we're back. This is the Retirement Education Hour. Glad you're with us today. Megan Mozak alongside financial instructors Kirk Cassidy, Michael Mazarin, talking today about retirement marketing traps. Yes, they are out there. If you're newly retired or maybe you're within 10 years of retirement, you are probably being inundated with retirement marketing. And so we want to make sure that you're really starting to just get through the noise of all of that and understand what marketing should be in this industry and some of the warning signs for the types of marketing you should be ignoring. We also want to be telling you about these courses that are held at major colleges and universities near you. 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As we get back to this important topic today, retirement marketing traps, Kirk and Michael, you said something earlier. You said in the U.S., this industry, the retirement planning industry, it's one of the most heavily marketed industries. Why is that?
18: Well, obviously, there's a great concentration of wealth amongst this cohort of the U.S. American population, right? The baby boomers, I mean, they crushed it. And we've had the greatest bull run in market history at the tail end of their careers, where compound interest was full horsepower, everything came together, and there's just a tremendous amount of wealth. And this is where the financial service industry can make a lot of money. I'll be honest with you. I think a lot of this is centered around insurance. We have found a lot of insurance salespeople who a number of years ago realized if they got their securities license, if they could pass an exam, it immediately created credibility for them. And the insurance industry are tremendous marketers. They have what's called field marketing organizations, independent marketing organizations that are solely designed to help advisors grow their practice through sales, marketing, how to grow your practice. I know Michael next segment has a story about a conference we went to. I'll let him save it for next segment. It's unbelievable what they're teaching these people. In fact, and we'll talk about boomer candy as well in that segment too. I think it's a great topic of boomer candy. The thing is that to be able to market and build credibility, they've taught advisors how to do this through, if you notice, everyone's written a book. Everyone has written a book. You know how many people actually wrote the book? Not very many. These books are ghostwritten. For $10,000, they'll write your book for you. For $20,000, a ghostwriter will write your book and make you a best-selling author, because they take the other 10,000 over the next, over 2 days, purchase everything that, as many copies of the book as they can, so they can get them on the best-selling author list. Forbes, Kiplinger, all these articles that people are being quoted on, these are pay to play. If I want to write now for Kiplinger's, it wasn't always this way, because I used to write for Kiplinger's before it was pay to play. Now to write for Kiplinger's, you got to pay them a check. I don't remember what it is. It's like $4,000 gets them four articles a year. I don't know what the math is, but it's all pay to play. Now to be on TV, CNBC, Bloomberg. Often, not always, but often these are paid to play. Marketing companies, PR companies getting you on there to build your credibility. So it starts by building your credibility. Then it moves to, Michael, dinner seminars. Now they have movies. They have the movies where the advisor can pay $50,000 and they can be a co-producer of the movie to be build credibility. And then they invite people to the movie. It's all about insurance. It's all about annuity scams.
19: And these, the marketing itself, what's challenging is that there are, to be clear, there are a lot of very smart people doing this marketing. And there are two things. The one, they're very smart about how to market to people. And also, there are a lot of subject matter experts who genuinely are smart people.
18: Yes.
19: And one of the things that I think, honestly, candidly, I struggled with this in the past, where there was someone who legitimately was a subject matter expert on something like retirement planning. And the book they're writing, maybe they really did write it themselves. Just because they can write that book, just because they have this knowledge, does not mean they're actually going to implement the advanced retirement planning someone needs.
18: Are you
19: needs.
18: Talking about the CFA, CFP that recently attended the class who wrote 10 books? He was a subject, he was an expert, but he was broke. He couldn't take care of his own finances.
19: And so not only was he struggling with his own personal finances after writing 10, literally 10 books on investing.
18: He was really a smart guy.
19: Brilliant, brilliant person. Said, you know, I've passed all these tests and yet I'm still struggling with my own personal finances. And yet everything that was talked about in the class, he said, sure, I knew what a QCD was. I knew what DAFs were. I knew what IRMA brackets are. I know those things from the exams I took. But I don't know how to implement this, how to actually build this in reality.
18: I think that's the point, Michael. So understand, we're not saying that all people in our industry are bad. That isn't what we're saying. What we're telling you is do not assume because of a credential, a CFP, or written books, or writing articles, or being named on a list. That's being on those lists, you pay to play to be on those lists. USA Today put us on our private practice on their list, and they wanted us, I don't know, was it 10 or 20 grand? We wouldn't pay. So they didn't put us on the list. We couldn't promote the list. It was crazy. Whatever. There are good people in this industry. There are. The problem is the consumer has no clue. And a lot of those $1 to $10 million very smart people think they have a clue. And that is the purpose of the charity. That is what we are doing. Not only are we teaching you the advanced strategies, how to manage sequence of returns risk, when to take income from which account when the market's up, or markets down, how to minimize taxes over your lifetime, considering net present value, the actual advanced planning strategies that people are saying they're doing, but you don't know how to quantify whether they are doing or not. You guys are going on feelings, opinions, your AI searches. 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We do it over one full Saturday or two evenings. 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We have people all over the country participating in our classes. All you have to do to attend is make a $29 donation to charity. If you'd like to register, go to refedu.org. 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
23: Hey And we're back. It's the Retirement Education Hour. Glad you're here with us today. I'm joined, of course, by financial instructors Kirk Cassidy and Michael Mazurant. We're talking about some of these marketing traps that are out there. If you are looking into retirement, if that's something that you're thinking about, it's on your radar, I guarantee you someone is marketing to you about retirement. And it's very important to kind of cut through all the noise on this. You know, this show obviously is all about education. 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But there are a lot of advertisers out there just trying to sell you. 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I want to flip the script here a little bit, and I want to talk to the two of them about what marketing should be doing as you're currently being marketed to, what to look for. But I do want to pause quickly to make sure you have the website before we go any further. 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That's the website to go to. We've been telling you about the foundation's courses on retirement planning, and these really go deep. 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Income, investments, you have to deal with inflation and healthcare and taxes and all of these moving parts, and you want to make sure you have it buttoned up. 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All right, Kirk and Michael, so we're flipping the script here. We've been talking about these traps. I want to understand, what should marketing actually do when it's being done responsibly, as we talk about the retirement planning industry?
18: Well, it may be self-serving, but I would tell you, obviously, we market a lot to attend our educational, the charities' educational courses. I think a proper marketing could introduce you to concepts, ideas, and then people. The challenge is marketing is available for everyone. And in fact, it's a major part of any financial firm, especially if they sell insurance. It's a major investment, and it's a major part of their scaling their business. There's something called boomer candy, and boomer candy is any topic specific to people who are aging that they find to be very important, where they feel like they can build trust through marketing. So, for example, Social Security, boomer candy, taxes, boomer candy. Everybody on radio, TV, newspaper, everyone that is targeting you right now is talking about Social Security, taxes. They're also talking a little bit about IRMA brackets. These are all intended to build trust, and then that's to create the credibility and trust that they know what they're talking about. Then step two is getting you to like them. And Michael will tell you, liking them is not the priority. I know that's hard for you, but you want the best. You want someone that speaks a love language based on outcomes, not a relationship or them asking you what you did on your vacation or liking the same teams. You want love language of outcomes, not that will call you back in 30 seconds every time you're panicked about the market. Outcomes, numbers. And to learn what outcomes and numbers are possible, you need the class, Michael.
19: And this, I go through this myself, because there are content creators out there that I follow pretty religiously that speak about, you know, the stock market, the economy, and I really respect their opinions on those topics. And I've been listening to them for years and years and years. And I feel like I know them personally. I don't, of course, but I feel like I do. And one of the phrases that they're fond of using is that people work with people they like. And I like these people that I listen to on all the time on podcasts, but I can tell from all the content I've consumed from them, they're very smart people. They're very likable. They've mentioned stories about their family and their dogs and their vacations, and I know them pretty well just from those stories that they've shared through their podcast. But I can tell they don't do advanced retirement planning.
18: They're close.
19: Very smart people. They're very likable, but they don't do advanced planning. So just because I like that person does not qualify them, or does not mean I should be using them or working with them for something as important as retirement planning. If it was something that wasn't so high stakes, if this was someone you were hiring to plan a vacation for you or something you had to do over at, sure, use someone who maybe isn't the most.
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18: It's just a commodity. So what they're selling is their relationship, their service, fast is trust, kind of all this nonsense that is based on a relationship instead of outcomes. And the problem is you all don't know what's possible because everyone's pitching and doing the same things. And so at that point, it's just a commodity. So it's whose dinner seminar did you like better, right? I mean, whose radio show, the next 10 callers gets a free roadmap to retirement. That is nonsense. That is insurance sales BS. To be able to effectively make a good decision on who is going to produce outcomes, you need to understand the math and what the potential outcomes can be. Then you can filter through the relationship sales, sometimes scams. Sometimes it's legitimate. People are just, you know, they're good people and they're just not advanced people or willing to make, put the effort it requires to do real comprehensive advanced retirement planning.
19: That's where, and again, I know we keep talking about this, about the class, but that's where I think the class really shines, is giving people the tools to evaluate the content and ask the right questions. Because people say, oh, well, you know, I've heard RMDs mentioned before. Okay, great. It's one thing to have them mentioned before. It's a whole other world for there to be an actual strategy behind minimizing them, Roth conversions, QCDs, getting ahead of these things years before you turn 73 or 75, not when you're turning them and it's too late.
18: Stick around for the last segment. And what we'll do in the last segment is we'll talk about what you should be looking for in real planning. Setting aside all the marketing sizzle and all the things that people are doing, just trying to get, see, that's what they're all they're doing. 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
23: Glad you're with us. This is the Retirement Education Hour. Megan Mozak in the studio with financial instructors Kirk Cassidy and Michael Mazarin. 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Of course, the foundation makes this very show possible with the goal of, well, you guessed it, educating you on all things retirement planning. 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We've been telling you about these courses, which are really like master's level courses on retirement planning. 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And those include the University of Michigan, Eastern Michigan University, Michigan State University, Novi and Troy campuses, Oakland University also on that list, the University of Missouri, and Columbia College. So anywhere you're listening today, there is a location near you. 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Did you know that there are a lot of retirement marketing traps out there? Now, you've probably seen a lot of those, especially if you're newly retired or within about 10 years of retirement. They are marketing at you something fierce. And the last thing you want to do is fall into one of these traps, turn over your life savings to the wrong firm, the wrong organization, the wrong individual. There's too much on the line. So Kirk and Michael, they're walking us through this. And part of this is really on us, isn't it? To do our due diligence in light of all of the flurry of marketing that's coming at us. What should we be doing? How should we position ourselves?
18: It is. It's totally up to you. And it's not about who you like. It's not, it can't be about the relationship. It can't be, oh, this has been my advisor for 15, 20 years and they've done a great job. I'm sure they have. And I'm sure you trust them a lot, but this is a specialty. You need to find somebody that is dedicating their lives to do comprehensive retirement planning. This isn't just investing is the easiest part of retirement planning. Literally, it's where you're taking money from when the market's up, where you're taking money from when the market's down. There's no market timing component of investments. The market timing is where you take your income from. It's anticipating where the traps are in your 60s, 70s, 80s, 90s, the risk mitigation. You guys, you got to ask the right questions. And the problem is that you don't know the right questions to ask. You can't AI this. What you're going to get when you look this up and when you go to articles and you Google and you AI what questions you should be asking is you're going to be getting what the industry is, the marketing industry of the financial service industry is putting out there for you to ask those questions. They're too general in nature. So you got to ask, if the market is down, where are you taking your income from? But this is why you need to go to the class, because you don't know where you should take your income from when the market's down. When I'm 75 years old and I have to start taking RMDs, what's my marginal tax rate going to be projected to be? And what's my effective tax rates going to be at 75? And what are they now at retirement? You don't know what lifetime tax bill planning is. This is another area they manipulate. Everyone's got a free tax report to show you Roth conversion strategies. You don't even know if they're playing games with the math. Because I can make anyone's lifetime tax bill look really, really small without considering net present value. I would just have you Roth convert it all right now and you'd pay no taxes for the rest of your life after the first couple, 3 years. That would be a massive mistake. So before they ask these questions, I was going to go through all these questions, Michael. Before they ask the questions, they need to know what the answers are to the questions. They don't know that.
19: Well, and one of the ones that bothers me the most, candidly, is around the fiduciary discussion. Because one of the first questions, when you Google questions to ask a financial advisor, one of the first questions is always, are they a fiduciary? And have them explain what a fiduciary is. I promise you, anyone who's a fiduciary has that definition memorized. But that does not mean they're acting in that capacity. There's a pretty...
18: They may not even know they're not acting in that capacity, Michael, to be fair.
19: That's fair. There's a pretty huge firm where their slogan is, we do better when you do better, because they're fiduciaries. And, oh yeah, we do better when you do better? Okay, then why am I getting a 60-40 portfolio with a 4% withdrawal rate that is almost guaranteed to increase, to result in my portfolio growing? Therefore, your fee grows because that's how your fee structure works. And if you're a fiduciary and I want to spend more than 4%, why are you telling me that I can't when I can, but it takes more work to accomplish that?
18: Michael, this goes back to something I think I say every show. Just remember, all of you listening, the less you spend, the more we make. The more the financial advisors and the financial firms make, the less you spend. They have no incentive. There's zero incentive for them to teach you how to spend more. So that famous firm, we do better when you do better, is literally telling you, we are conflicted. We are conflicted because the more your portfolio grows, the more we make. And that sounds good. When you listen to me, I want my portfolio to grow. Do you? Or do you want to spend more money? Because I can make your portfolio grow to 15, 20 million $1,000 too if I use 8% growth rates, which will never happen when you're taking income in retirement because of sequence of returns risk, and you're only spending 3 or 4% a year. You're not even asking the right question. You're asking, notice, it's not what you want. I mean, what you need. It's what do you want in retirement? Do you see your default? They've already taught you to, you go into advisors. No, it's not what you need. It's what do you want? It's their job to see if they can give you

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2: 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We're talking about retirement marketing traps today here on the show with Kirk and Michael. I'm learning a lot. Some of this marketing is valuable. Some of it, it's just a ploy. It is a trap. I do want to find out, how do you evaluate? How do you know how someone actually performs as an advisor when they're trying to help you with your retirement plan, when all you're seeing is this barrage of marketing coming at you?
1: You know, it's funny, Megan, I've been in the industry forever, right? A long time. Michael's been in the industry for quite a while now too. And early in Michael's career, one of the things we invested a lot of money in our private practice, in our team's education on how to build comprehensive retirement planning. We're a high net worth family office, meaning we own our own CPA. We have the estate planning, the whole thing for high net worth families. And I took Michael to a conference. I was almost embarrassed. I'm going to have Michael tell you a story to the first conference I ever took him. And I was embarrassed when we went, because we went there to learn more advanced planning and strategies around taxes, around income planning, sequence of return management, how do we risk mitigation as people are aging.

0: changing. And Michael, what did you get?
1: Well, I was pretty, before that conference, I was really excited for the conference because I was at that point, and I still am, a sponge trying to learn constantly to become a better financial planner. And so I went to the conference very eager to learn all these different topics that Kirk had just mentioned. And the first, so we get settled in, there's, I don't know, a couple hundred people in the room, and the keynote speaker starts their presentation, and they start with this really dramatic statement. They said, all of you think of yourselves as, you know, financial planners or financial services people. You're all wrong. You should think of yourselves as marketing firms that just so happen to do financial planning. And in my head, I was like laughing about how absurd that thing was. And I thought, oh my gosh, this is their keynote speaker. And this person is totally, totally off the mark. What a ridiculous thing to say. And then I was horrified. Every person around us, they were like nudging each other, elbowing each other, like nodding. And they were writing these things down. They were taking pictures of the slides. And for the next hour and a half or 2 hours, this person launched into a tirade about what search terms hit the best for retirement marketing and what do the baby boomers care about, the YouTube boomer candy, content. YouTube content, and all the strategies to get in front of baby boomers more frequently. And I was partially horrified and partially disappointed because our day was shot. We weren't learning anything that day about retirement planning, first and foremost. And secondly, I'm horrified because every time they flip to a new slide talking about some new strategy to attract attention, attract eyeballs, attract clicks, everyone there acted like this was the greatest presentation they've ever heard. So hundreds of people in the room who I assumed were there to become better financial planners were thrilled at, oh my gosh, this is great marketing. And then afterwards, we're talking to people and I said, okay, but they talked about all these things and we're talking to some of the attendees. And I said, but they didn't talk at all about how the strategies, the math behind these things. And they were like, the software does that. We don't need to know these things. We need to attract the eyeballs. We need to attract the people. And they were already using the phraseology that the presenter was using. And they said, we don't need to know the strategies. The software does that stuff.
0: No. It's not. No. No, this, what we do shouldn't be a commodity and just go find the person that's the best marketer you like. It shouldn't be that way, Michael. Like, this is what we're telling you. This is what the charity's trying to show you. E-Money, Money Guide Pro, Right Capital, Retirement Analyzer, Risk Alike, all this nonsense. Stress testing. This is nonsense. Actual planning. Unfortunately, even still today, a lot of it needs to be manual, iterating, hundreds of iterations, and having different skilled people there, CFPs, CPAs, attorneys, wealth managers, iterating to optimize to produce best outcomes for your situation. It isn't a software just cookie cutting that an intern could put in. That's what they were saying, is basically, we don't need to learn anything. The software does it. That's nonsense. It is so frustrating. And that is so frustrating for us and the charity. And this is why we're so passionate about this charity.
1: And what's really frustrating is that someday the software, like Kirk said, the software currently, even with AI, currently does not do this. Someday the software will. So we're not naive to this. AI will crack this code. Someday the software will do this. But even when the software can spit out the spreadsheet and the recommendations and everything to do, people have to make sure that it's actually being done on their behalf. It is one thing to see it on a spreadsheet. It's a whole different world for it being implemented in reality behind the scenes.
0: Well, let's work backwards for a minute, Michael. If their focus is on getting eyeballs, I get it. They're trying to grow their business. I understand everyone wants to grow their business. So it's getting in front of more people, more eyeballs, more marketing for, so they can make more money, right? Follow. So now when we do get software, and I think, and I'm telling you, personally in our private practice, we're about $10 million into trying developing this. It is not easy. Okay. So they'll get it eventually. But again, now the advisors you're meeting with will have to make a decision. How much do I turn the dial up for income or down for income? Right? Because the more I turn that dial up for somebody to have more income, the less money I'm going to make as an advisor. So you're still going to need to ask the right questions, even when they can automate some of this. You're still going to need to be able to, how do I want to say this? QC people's work against other people's work so you can optimize. There's still going to be variables around taxes. Are they really doing what's the most? 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It is complicated. It's not simple. 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
2: And we're back here on the Retirement Education Hour. Megan Mozak in the studio with financial instructors Kirk Cassidy and Michael Mazurant. Sure are glad you're with us on the show today. We've been breaking down some of these retirement marketing traps in the retirement planning industry. There is a lot of marketing happening. You're probably noticing that if retirement is on your radar, or maybe you're newly retired. But not all marketing is created equal. Some of it, well, you don't want to follow that road because it is not paved with good intentions or anything else. It really is just a ploy to separate you from your money. We've learned a lot from Michael and Kirk today just about being a savvy consumer, trying to make sure your radar is really tuned in to the entities out there that are trying to help you. And of course, the Retirement Education Foundation is firmly, as a 501c3, in your corner, trying to help you navigate all of this and trying to help you understand what it takes to plan a successful retirement here in the 21st century. I can tell you it is not easy. And that's why the foundation has courses designed just for you. These are like master's level courses on retirement, and they're held at major colleges and universities right near you. Those include the University of Michigan, Eastern Michigan University, Michigan State University, Novi and Troy campuses, Oakland University, the University of Missouri, and Columbia College. 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It's retirementplanningedu.org, or you can call 800-240-8981, and we want to see you there. All right, so Kirk and Michael, let's talk quickly here about the next step, as we've been talking about having this barrage of marketing coming at us, trying to evaluate as consumers, who should we be talking to? What advice should we be taking right now? How do you then bring this all together? How do you look at comprehensive retirement planning and know that that's actually what you're getting?
0: So look, here's what we're going to do. We have about 5 minutes right now, and I'm going to describe what a retirement, we are going to describe what a retirement plan looks like. The challenge as we do this, it's going to be fast and it's going to sound overwhelming. You're not going to understand all the whys. It's going to be complicated. And when it's complicated and it's overwhelming, anxiety sets in, even for that $1 to $20 million family, and they shut down and they do nothing. It's so much easier to buy a product or a basic strategy or a stress test or a tax analysis than it is a truly comprehensive retirement plan. This is why the 8-hour class is so critical. The purpose of this class is to teach you the math that you don't know, to teach you the filter of the marketing sizzle, and then it gives you the courage to move forward with when you find the right team so that you can have 6, 7, 8%, 9% withdrawal rates so you can spend more, retire early, and pay less taxes and have much more freedom. So retirement plan, ready? A retirement plan is going to have lots of accounts, not a few accounts, lots of accounts. Each non-qualified trust, Roth, IRA, each one of them are going to have between 2 and 4 separately managed portfolios. separately managed portfolios that are going to do different things during different market conditions. If the market's up, I'm going to take income from that portfolio. If the market's down, I'm going to take income from a negatively correlated investment. Go ahead, Michael. I'm sorry. I'm getting distracted.
1: So it's also tax planning. And people, you know, again, all show we're talking about how the industry uses the phrase tax planning to drive eyeballs, to drive action. But when they say tax planning, what are they talking about? I need to know what is my projected tax bill every single year the rest of my life. And not just know that tax bill, but what is the net present value of the every single tax year's tax bill? Because what we've seen some software systems recently suggest, for example, is what you mentioned earlier, do a whole bunch of Roth converting early, and that drives down their lifetime tax bill. It looks great on paper. But the problem is, if you pay a whole bunch of taxes early in retirement, you're losing the time value of that money forever. And people aren't taking that into consideration.
0: There is a sweet spot, though, Michael. Like, literally, that's what we teach in the class. There's a math sweet spot to, and it's running literally hundreds of iterations. I'll give you an example. If you retire at 65 and and by the way, Social Security is also a tax problem. And I retire at 65, I turn Social Security on, and I Roth convert 10,000, 20,000, 30,000, 40,000. I keep iterating to see how that impacts my entire lifetime tax bill. Because the more Roth I Roth convert, the less RMDs I'm going to have to take in the future. Now, do I Roth convert his or hers if you're married? Right? It depends on health of each of you, life expectancy, age of each of you. Because when the first spouse dies, the surviving spouse goes from married filing joint to a single tax filer. There is so much nuance. You have a 50% chance of needing long-term care. How are you self-insuring or getting some protection for long-term care? There are so many variables that they're not thought in isolation of one another. They are built comprehensively within a plan to optimize to produce best outcomes. That's why a plan, anyone that's building you a plan properly today is spending about 50 hours with the CPA attorney, the wealth manager, and CFPs working, iterating hundreds of scenarios. And that's what the class is going to teach you. And when I say that, Michael, I'm sorry. By the way, my distraction was my wife walked by the studio and started waving her hands at me and trying to talk to me. And I can't do that. I remember in high school, girls would talk to me across the class. I can't even read the lips while I'm trying to talk. It's impossible. Anyhow, so here's the deal. You first have to understand the math. Then you have to understand the words they're going to use to try to convince you they're doing that math. Once you understand the math and you know the right question to ask, then you have the courage to go find the right teams so that you can spend more money in retirement, retire earlier if you wish, not have a major panic attack every time we have a major market event because you're going to have 8 of them throughout your retirement. A comprehensive plan is going to iterate for all of those scenarios, and it's going to look totally overwhelming. And sorry, I got distracted again. My son walked by now. This has been an interesting day. Anyways, I hope you enjoyed our show. We can't encourage you enough to attend one of our 8-hour, what is a master's level course taught at major universities. 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
5: 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Retirement Education Foundation is not permitted to offer, and no statement made during this show shall constitute tax or legal advice. Retirement Education Foundation is not affiliated with or endorsed by the U.S. government or any governmental agency. The information and opinions contained herein provided by third parties have been obtained from sources believed to be reliable, but accuracy and completeness cannot be guaranteed by Retirement Education Foundation. 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
6: I'm Ann Thomas. Congratulations to the 2026 Women Who Lead class. Denise Brooks Williams, Henry Ford Health Chief Operating Officer, says the hospital's Future of Health project in Detroit will be transformational.
7: We have the Motown Museum, yes, right, which is expanding right in front of us. So kind of a fully transformed corridor that's going to help the residents in that area.
6: Special thanks to University of Michigan Health Fund Voigtlander Women's Hospital for supporting Women Who Lead.
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6: I'm Ann Thomas. Congratulations to the 2026 Women Who Lead class. Denise Brooks Williams, Henry Ford Health Chief Operating Officer, says the hospital's Future of Health project in Detroit will be transformational.
7: We have the Motown Museum, right, which is expanding right in front of us. So kind of a fully transformed corridor that's going to help the residents in that area.
6: Special thanks to University of Michigan Health and Voigtlander Women's Hospital for supporting Women Who Lead.
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20: 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This product is not intended to diagnose, treat, cure, or prevent any disease.
21: Hi there and welcome to Healthline by the fine folks at Purity Products. One of my favorite guests is on the line. We've got Chris Killam, also known as the Medicine Hunter, standing by now. CNN calls Chris the Indiana Jones of natural medicine because he's, well, constantly scouring the globe searching for natural remedies. You may have seen Chris on the Dr. Oz show or maybe on PBS or CBS and also on Fox News where he does a health segment. He's been featured in the New York Times and also on ABC's 2020. Anyway, Chris is joining us today to discuss not one, but three of the hottest nutritional ingredients out there on the market today. Even better, he's teamed up with Purity today to give away a complimentary bottle to everyone out there in the listening audience. So do not, I repeat, do not change that dial. But first, a quick introduction. Chris Killam is an author and an educator. He's written 14 books. He's conducted research in over 30 countries. Again, he's been on with Oprah and Friends and Dr. Oz. Chris, welcome back to the show.
22: Thank you so much. It's always a pleasure to have a great conversation with you.
21: Now, most of us are super busy these days. We want to stay healthy, but quite frankly, it can be daunting. You know, with all the different supplements out there. Now, Chris, you've traveled all over the world learning about different natural remedies. So you really know which ingredients to look for. So tell me this, besides a good multivitamin and some fish oil, maybe a few other things, go into the three super hot nutrients you've been so jazzed about lately.
22: Well, I'm happy to do that. The three super nutrients, as we like to say, are a green tea extract, a turmeric extract called curcumin, and an extract from red wine called resveratrol. And apropos of what you said about my traveling around the world, I've extensively investigated these in their host countries. So I've been in the green tea plantations of China and India and worked with top researchers of this ingredient in those countries. With turmeric, I've been deeply involved with turmeric researchers in India and seen all of that. And with resveratrol, I've worked with scientists in Europe and also in California and Chile and South Africa, all of which are major red wine producing areas. So I've had the opportunity to investigate these things in the field, meet with the top scientists, and my conclusion is that green tea, curcumin from turmeric root, and resveratrol from red wine are remarkable health-enhancing agents that everybody can benefit from in a very, very substantial way.
21: Now, Chris, let's talk about these big three. And it's interesting that they're all found in our diet and all are considered superfoods. The green tea, the curcumin, the resveratrol. Why did you want to combine the three? There's always a method to your madness, if I can say it that way, because you combine these things together. You call it a real game changer.
22: Well, you know, when I look at these, there actually isn't a reason to put them all in separate products. They do go very well together. As you said, they're all food derived. So it's kind of like you can make a salad if you choose out of many vegetables. You don't just have to have a bowl of lettuce or a bowl of cucumbers. And while that's a little bit simplistic, the fact is that all of these are very, very rich in groups of protective compounds that are both antioxidant, so they actually protect our organ systems, so they maintain a healthy inflammatory status in the body. And this is really a big breakthrough. I also like the idea that people can get a concentrated supplement of green tea extract, curcumin extract, and resveratrol in one product with truly meaningful amounts of each one and not have to go out and basically buy a shopping cart full of stuff.
21: Now, let's dive into the headlines and the research, especially on this green tea, because it's absolutely amazing. I know in Asia they've been using it for thousands of years for healthy aging, but what are you seeing recently in the press? I know you told me the Nutrition Research Journal in its July 2012 issue revealed that green tea significantly increased plasma antioxidant activity and whole blood glutathione. Can you recap some of these headlines and tell me why you're such a green tea?
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12: The National Weather Service has issued a severe thunderstorm warning for Macomb, Lapeer, and St. Clair counties until 3:15. 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
22: beneficial antioxidants in the entire world are very well absorbed. They improve plasma antioxidant activity. That is the blood concentration of antioxidants. So what happens is you get this great concentration of antioxidant substances, which are protective compounds, floating around in the body and protecting the cells of your body, your organs, every part of your body, from premature destruction due to exposure to environmental pollutants and things in the diet. With regard to the whole blood glutathione, when we take in the right antioxidants, and not all antioxidant compounds are the right antioxidants, our bodies produce more of its own super protective compound called glutathione. So you take in the green tea extract, you build the antioxidant activity in your blood, and you also cause your body to produce this enormously beneficial, very well studied, very powerful protective substance called glutathione. So it is remarkable. This isn't something that most high antioxidant foods or supplement ingredients do, but it does happen with a concentrated, properly made green tea extract.
21: All right, let's switch gears and talk about this curcumin, which is number two on your list. And by the way, these three ingredients are all found in the new green tea combo formula. We're going to be offering a free bottle in a few minutes, but talk to me about the curcumin, which is spelled C-U-R-C-U-M-I-N. Now, most people haven't heard of it, but scientists and researchers know it's one of the most powerful superfoods on the planet. It can positively influence our DNA, maintain joint comfort, healthy inflammation, and more. Can you share some of the incredible headlines on curcumin and tell us why you use this? And we talked about this off air a few minutes ago, this patented curcumin with greater absorption.
22: Okay. Well, first of all, I think while people might not know the term curcumin, they may well know turmeric root, which is a yellow spice, and it shows up in curries, and it's part of the 5,000-year-old Indian Ayurvedic system of medicine. I've been studying turmeric and its derivative curcumin since the 1970s, and I'll say this right off the bat, that there are almost no plant materials in the world as extensively studied as this. A couple of thousand studies can be found in the scientific and medical literature. We know that curcumin is powerfully antioxidant. We know that it has a remarkable capacity to protect the liver, and the liver is our primary detoxifying organ. It greatly enhances joint health. So if people are experiencing joint discomfort due to overuse, this really helps to relieve that. And it's also what we call cardioprotective. It helps to protect the heart. It helps to maintain normal, healthy cholesterol. And one last thing that is really kind of astounding is that curcumin actually causes your body to produce what are called neuroprotective factors in the brain. So it causes your body to produce these agents in the brain that protect the actual tissue of the nerves and the brain itself. There's almost nothing else that we know of that does this. Specifically, the curcumin that you mentioned offers about 7 times the absorption of other curcumin. So when you take 250 milligrams of this stuff, you get about 7 times the activity that you would if you took, say, a comparable amount of another curcumin extract. So this, in my opinion, is one of the most life-enhancing, protective, totally beneficial substances on Earth, and it has just decades of scientific and medical studies to back it up.
21: Now, Chris, I know that we talked already about the green tea in the curcumin in your new green tea formula, which Purity is giving away for free today. But first, tell me about the third nutrient on the list, the resveratrol, which is super hot right now. Share with us some of the headlines and the science behind resveratrol. I know the French love it, but why is it on your short list?
22: Well, resveratrol is one of those remarkable compounds that I just sort of shake my head at how many different things it does. It is found in grapes, in wine grapes. It also shows up in cranberries. What we know about resveratrol is that, like green tea and also like curcumin extract, it's profoundly antioxidant. But more than that, it shows significant properties. When you look at some of the things in the body that happen during aging as a result of fat accumulation in tissue and insulin sensitivity, resveratrol helps to protect against those things. It's a powerful immune regulator. And you know, our immune system is responsible for keeping us healthy. It is remarkably beneficial for the heart, and this is why it's considered one of the keys to the so-called French paradox. You know, the French drink a lot of red wine, they eat a lot of cheese, they smoke cigarettes, and they stay slim, and they have good cardiovascular health, which just seems completely unfair. But resveratrol appears to be key in that. And additionally, there is a brain benefit like there is with the curcumin with blood flow to the brain. So when you take resveratrol, you get brain blood flow. This means you get more oxygen to the tissues of the brain. So this is on my short list for all those reasons and for about a dozen more that would just plain take too long to explain.
21: All right, again, we're talking with Chris Killam, also known as the Indiana Jones of natural medicine, sometimes called the medicine hunter as well. Chris, let's laser in on how this wonderful formula that you created in conjunction with Purity Products. I know that Purity's been in business now for, what is it, over 20 years. They've got a top rating from the Better Business Bureau, and people can get a complimentary bottle of this green tea CR today. We'll give that number out in a few minutes. But first, Chris, before we tell our listeners how they can get their very own complimentary bottle of green tea CR, tell me this. If you wanted to buy this green tea plus the patented curcumin plus the resveratrol, I mean, you'd spend close to probably at least $75 for all three bottles in the store. And yet today, Purity Products is giving away a free bottle. How are they able to do this?
22: Well, you can consider it kind of a smart bet. And what I mean by that, first of all, Purity's big, but they're also very strategic. They know that if a person who's listening will pick up the phone, call in and get their free bottle, and it really is free, as in free, as yep. in it doesn't cost you money, if that person will try the product, take it as recommended, they're going to feel it. And when they feel it, they're going to say, gee, I want this as part of my regular daily regimen. So Purity's really betting beyond the free bottle. They're betting that people will have a positive experience, that they'll say, gosh, I like this. 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
21: Chris, hold that thought. 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Okay, Chris, talk about some of the headlines just on the green tea that we didn't get to yet. I understand that dieters just love green tea because it supports healthy fat metabolism. Is that right? And what does the research say about green tea when it comes to weight management?
22: Well, this is one of the especially wonderful things about green tea. We know that green tea has thermogenic properties. That is, it has heat-generating properties in the body. So it actually causes your body to burn more calories. So when you eat a meal, you're going to burn more calories from that meal as a result of taking a good, well-made, concentrated green tea extract. In addition, it has specific fat oxidation properties. It actually burns fat. I'm not suggesting that you're going to lose 20 pounds in a week, but I am saying that this is going to help your body to metabolize fat more efficiently. Over time, taking a green tea extract can help you to have a better fat to lean muscle ratio. So from a weight control standpoint, this is very good news. Additionally, green tea helps to stabilize blood glucose or blood sugar. And unstable blood sugar is one of the contributing factors to increased weight. So by stabilizing blood sugar, you have an effect on weight control and weight management. So it's really quite remarkable stuff. You need enough of it. We've got enough of it in green tea CR. It has to be the right extract. We've got the right extract. But the science is there for healthy weight management.
21: All right. Now, Chris, you say that with Purity's formula, it provides you with about 3 cups worth of green tea in each 2-capsule serving. So you get all of the green tea's concentrated benefits for energy, for heart health, for alertness in just 2 caps. Plus, you get the curcumin and the resveratrol, too. So it's easy. You call it your daily shortcut to better health. Explain this idea of a healthy shortcut and explain some of the top benefits as well.
22: Well, I mean, you could, for example, drink 3 cups of good concentrated green tea each day, eat at least 1 really rich curry made with a lot of turmeric root, and drink a couple of glasses of red wine. You could do that every day. Most people will not do that every day, but they still might want the benefits of 3 of the biggest superstar protective health-enhancing nutrients on the entire planet. So when I call this a daily shortcut, I'm simply saying that you can get in a capsule, in a good capsule, what you'd otherwise have to get by drinking a few cups of tea, eating at least 1 large, you know, turmeric-laden curry every day, and drinking a couple of glasses of concentrated red wine.
21: Again, we're talking with Chris Killam, the medicine hunter. Now, in this new green tea CR formula from Purity, it's really about the research. Share with us some of your favorite studies and the headlines on the curcumin that we didn't get to yet. I know this is one of your favorite ingredients for joint comfort and even for brain health.
22: Well, I especially like the liver protective, heart protective, and joint modifying properties of this stuff. The liver is our greatest detoxifying organ, and we know that we're constantly bombarded by toxins in the environment. In fact, blood studies show that newborn babies contain 200 industrial pollutants in their blood at the time of birth. So we need a functioning, super healthy, very strong liver. We might not think about our livers that much, but we need that. Mm-hmm. And we know that curcumin protects the liver. It keeps it strong. From a cardiac standpoint, it's highly beneficial for the heart. It's very good for maintaining healthy cholesterol and healthy platelet levels. And from a joint standpoint, we have innumerable studies showing overall improvement in joint health and relief and stable inflammatory activity, better joint mobility as a result of taking curcumin. I like the brain protective studies as well. You know, curcumin delivers all this, so I regard it as one of the single most important things that you can put in your body, and I'm very well aware that most people are not going to eat enough raw turmeric root to get the benefits that they should and that they can get from a concentrated curcumin extract.
21: I want to remind people that they can call now to get started with a free bottle of Green Tea CR from Purity Products. This is their unique green tea formula with the curcumin and the resveratrol. Get your free bottle today. 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Green Tea CR delivers a potent combination of green tea plus patented curcumin and resveratrol. 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Purity knows that once you experience the benefits of green TCR, you're not going to want to miss a day of taking it. That's why they're willing to send you a free bottle today. 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Call now. All right, back to the show. Chris, I don't want to get too technical here, but these antioxidants in green tea are classified as polyphenols. And they really are super powerful and well-respected by scientists. But in this green TCR formula, there's more. It's got the green tea, it's got the curcumin, the resveratrol that we talked about, plus grape seed extract, bioflavonoids, vitamin C. Can you talk to me about this array of really super antioxidants and polyphenols that you've put in the formula?
22: Well, yeah, I won't say that we kind of went overkill, but I will say that we really, really developed an efficient, comprehensive program here. Grape seed extract contain a group of highly specialized antioxidant compounds that not only do much of what I've already described, but also enhance the physical integrity of tissue in the blood vessels and the skin. So we put those in there for extra boost in antioxidant activity, but also for a specific type of activity that isn't as much addressed by the green tea, the curcumin, and the resveratrol. The bioflavonoids enhance the overall activity of vitamin C, and vitamin C itself is one of the most important nutrients that we can possibly take in. So I would say that we were very, very thorough. You know, when we went through what could be in this product, we said, you know, what would happen if we put in grape seed extract, bioflavonoids, and vitamin C? We realized that we would have an utterly superior formula. And just to reiterate, I want people to experience dynamic health. I want people to feel great. This formula, the green TCR, will make you feel great. And that's the purpose of it.
21: All right, Chris, I love this green TCR combination formula. And remember, the CR stands for curcumin and resveratrol. I love that with this complimentary bottle today, our listeners can get started for free. That's great value. What would people expect to pay if they bought all of these separately in the store?
22: Well, I think if they bought high-quality products that contain these ingredients, they'd be into it for about $75 or so, possibly even $80.
21: Yeah.
22: So they'd wind up spending appreciably more than they're going to spend on the green TCR formula. And they still wouldn't get the grape seed extract. They still wouldn't get the pine bark extract, the bioflavonoids, or the vitamin C.
21: Chris, what kind of results can people expect to see? What can they expect to feel once they start taking this formula?
22: I think that people will feel greater joint mobility and comfort. I think they'll feel more energy because these ingredients also help to stabilize and maintain natural healthy blood sugar control. I think they'll have more sustained energy throughout the day. And I would just suspect that people will have an experience of greater vitality. When you have a more highly functional immune system, you just feel more energy and better overall. It's kind of, you know, like those days when you get up and go, wow, I feel great. This is a wow, I feel great formula.
21: Now, Chris, the green tea CR, let me get this straight. It provides about 3 cups worth of green tea in each 2-capsule serving. Plus, you get the antioxidant equivalent of several servings of fruits and vegetables. Plus, you get the resveratrol and the joint comfort and brain function benefits of the curcumin. I mean, wow, all in one formula. In the last 2 minutes, talk to me about this shortcut to better health and why you want everyone listening to this program to call now for that complimentary bottle of green TCR.
22: Okay. Fortunately, there's an immense body of science that has been growing steadily for the past 20 years, and it's really rich science now. We know that of the various plant-derived substances that exist, green tea extract, curcumin extract, and resveratrol extract are at the absolute top of the list of protective, vitality-enhancing, overall health-promoting compounds. There just isn't anything like these. They're in the green QTCR, CR standing for curcumin and resveratrol, product in meaningful amounts. People will take this product. They're going to feel the difference. You're going to feel energy. You're going to feel more vitality. You're just plain going to feel better, kind of more fluid and in that flow of good health.
1: Sure.
22: 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And given that they can get a free bottle, I'm also not saying, now put yourself at great risk and spend a lot of money. I say, no, try it free. Let the product speak for itself.
1: 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We appreciate your insight. Thanks so much.
22: Thank you. It's always a pleasure to speak with you.
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1: The National Weather Service has issued a severe thunderstorm warning for Macomb, Lapeer, and St. Clair counties until 3:15. 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
9: Thank you for tuning in. A great show ahead for you, so stay tuned. 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Can you name this nutrient? Now, nutritionists love it because clinical research shows it fights fatigue while promoting muscle strength and endurance. By one antioxidant measurement, it's 6,000 times more powerful than vitamin C. It's 800 times stronger than CoQ10. It can improve your depth perception. And millions of people in Japan use it every day to fight wrinkles and fine lines from the inside out. So what is it? What nutrient are we talking about? Well, Sherry Torkos is here to reveal the secret. She's a practicing pharmacist and author. She's written more than a dozen books on health, including the Canadian Encyclopedia of Natural Medicine. Welcome to the program, Sherry Torkos. Good to have you here.
10: Hey there, Mark. Thanks so much for having me. This secret nutrient that we're going to be talking about is called astaxanthin. Mm-hmm. And Reader's Digest, they featured it brilliantly in an article called The Latest It Antioxidant. Astaxanthin is a fountain of youth. As you mentioned, very popular in Japan, used mainstream for promoting beauty from within as a capsule. But here in North America, people just aren't as familiar with it. But listen to this. It has 60 human studies validating its efficacy. And as a pharmacist, this really caught my attention. And this nutrient is not something that you can get enough of in diet. It's found in salmon, mm-hmm. but you'd really have to eat a lot of salmon, like 5 pounds, just to get a good daily dose.
9: Well, so as much as I love salmon, but I'm not going that far. Sherry, I didn't know that there were 60-plus human clinical studies in this specific natural form of astaxanthin that happens to be in Purity's Asta-FX formula. Talked about Japan. Now, this is a capsule. This particular astaxanthin is all the rage for skin health, as they've been finding in Japan. Very, very interesting on so many fronts here, right?
10: Yeah, for sure. I mean, astaxanthin at just a 4 milligram dose, and that's the clinical dose that is in Purity's AstaFX formula, mm-hmm. It's clinically tested and shown to fight fine lines and wrinkles from the inside, and millions in Asia take it daily just for that. And I don't want to get too technical here, but just one human study that I'd like to mention to back up these benefits. They used the exact same dose and the type of astaxanthin that's in Purity's product, and they discovered significant benefits for skin hydration, skin texture, smoothness, elasticity, reduction of skin spots, and there was even a reduction of redness and an improvement in the evenness of skin tone. So we're talking about big beauty benefits, and it works from the inside out, which is fabulous. Men love it, women love it, and it's really catching on here in North America.
9: It sure is. It's a really impressive list of clinical benefits for beautifying skin from the inside out. No wonder they love it there in Japan, and now we're learning about it here. But Sherry, I know you like to say the wrinkle-reducing benefits and the skin tone benefits are just part of this. That's just kind of the cherry on the top. What do you mean by this?
10: Well, you know, I talk to a lot of people in the pharmacy every week. So I work as a pharmacist, and I also get a lot of friends and family and colleagues asking me about their health. And many people are, you know, in their 50s, 60s, 70s, and they really like the idea of a supplement that can help to improve the appearance of their skin. I mean, we all want beautiful, youthful skin. But for most people, this really isn't the key benefit. What's at the top of the list when you ask people, like, what do they most want to achieve in their health and their wellness? They want something that will help to promote muscle strength, and they want stamina. They want to be able to do the activities they enjoy: golf, tennis, hiking, playing with their kids and grandkids. And this is actually patented for muscle strength. You know, people want energy to fight fatigue. They want to feel sharp. They're also concerned about their vision. They want to keep their eyes healthy. People are concerned about heart health, circulation, immunity. Right. All of these areas, really, we're talking about staying healthy from the inside out. So, you know, when you

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1: Study found that astaxanthin is 6,000 times stronger than vitamin C as an antioxidant. Again, in its singlet oxygen scavenging capacity. So it's incredible.
2: Well, I know Purity has a free bottle of AstaFX, just two little liquid capsules a day. That's all you need. And we're going to give out a special 800 number in just a moment for our listeners to take advantage of the free bottle offer. But before we do that, Sherry, Purity uses this natural form of astaxanthin, not that synthetic, cheaper form like you find out there on the market. This is really important as well, correct?
1: Yeah, you definitely need to do your homework when choosing supplements. And that's what I did. AstaFX uses 4 milligrams of the world's most clinically researched natural form of astaxanthin called Astareal.
2: Sherry Tarkos, pharmacist and author, is with us here on the program. Sherry, we learned today that astaxanthin is 6,000 times more powerful by this one measurement of antioxidant activity when compared to vitamin C. This, AstaFX, has so much power. Purity has something like 100 plus unsolicited testimonials on their website, and I found a couple that I especially enjoy. If I could read a couple of those, I think this is very interesting, if it's okay with you.
1: Sure, I think it's great to share feedback from people that are really taking the product.
2: Yeah, here's one from Ava in Texas. She gives AstaFX 5 stars, and she writes, quote, "After taking AstaFX, my son was visiting us and said, 'Mom, you look youthful. I'm a Purity Products customer for the last 3 years and will never go back.'" That's from Ava. Here's one from Nina in Ottawa, Ontario. She's in the age group 45 to 54, gives it another 5-star review. She says this, quote, "Since taking AstaFX, I've felt so much better. My energy level, I would say, has gone from a 3 to a 10. How about that? She says, "So I feel energized whenever taking. My husband even noticed I no longer complain about housework. Well, I've talked about this amazing product to all my family and friends. I'm sure they see how well I look because I feel great from the inside out. I've even noticed my skin appears healthier, too. I feel like a fountain of youth." Now, that's pretty good stuff from actual customers who've been trying AstaFX. And, Sherry, you mentioned before we started the show, you've been taking this product for yourself. And I know, knowing you for some time, it's worked very well for you, hasn't it?
1: It has. You know, I've been taking it for about 2 years now, and people are often surprised to hear that I'm 50. They tell me that I look more like I'm 35, which is nice to hear.
2: Yep.
1: I do eat healthy, and I exercise regularly, but I'm also a strong believer in the benefits of taking research-based supplements. And I take AstaFX every day to stay strong, healthy, to keep my energy levels up, and for my skin, I mean, I want to do everything I can to stay youthful and to keep my body sharp and also to prevent some of those issues that can arise as we age.
2: Great information with Sherry Tarkos. We'll get back to her in just a moment. 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We'll give you the number and the special offer again at the end of the show in a few minutes, but lots to cover today. We'll get back to it here with Sherry Tarkos. She's an author and pharmacist, and always great to have you on the show. Such great information, Sherry. Can you share with us a quick study or two to sort of back this up, highlight the science behind the elite astaxanthin that's found in AstaFX? Because I know there are, what, dozens and dozens of studies. Maybe you can pull out and highlight a couple of your favorites.
1: Yeah, for sure. So Dr. Mark

0: Miller. He's a PhD, a biomedical researcher. He explains it well, and he's talking here about how free radicals compromise and undermine function and cellular performance in the body. He says astaxanthin is simply superb at negating this, as evidenced by clinical trials showing improved performance and accelerated recovery. In fact, research published in the Journal of Medicine and Science in Sports and Exercise found that those who took 4 milligrams of astaxanthin daily over 28 days scored better cycling times with greater output than those who did not take it. So they biked faster. Mm-hmm. I mean, remember this. Astaxanthin is one of the few fat-soluble antioxidants that can actually neutralize free radicals even at the site of the mitochondrial membrane. It's like cellular body armor protecting your cells, your joints, blood vessels, brain, heart, and organs on many levels. So listen to this, Mark. Mm-hmm. There are 14 clinical studies on astaxanthin for brain health, 7 studies on skin health, 14 studies on eye health, including research for depth perception and focus, 6 studies showing astaxanthin supports cardio function, 42 studies on healthy aging and cellular health. I mean, there's a ton of research on human performance, too, showing benefits for energy, stamina, and endurance. I mean, this AstFX, it's incredibly powerful and versatile. It helps you stay in the game of life, stay energized, active, alert, healthy, and even stronger.
1: That is impressive on so many levels. So much great information there. And I know this astaxanthin has about a dozen patents, too. I'm looking here. I see there's a patent for promoting eye health and reducing eye fatigue. There's a patent for inhibiting the expression of cytokines in cells, and a patent, get this, on composition for body fat reduction. There's one for improving muscle atrophy in older adults. Sherry, I'd like to be a little bit of a skeptic here. How can this one simple nutrient magically do all of this? How can this AstaFX give us so many benefits? I mean, really?
0: Yeah, I know. It sounds amazing, too good to be true, but it really is true. Many of the studies that I'm referencing here, they're available on PubMed. These are reputable clinical studies conducted by leading researchers around the world that really back the benefits of astaxanthin. By the way, muscle output is better with astaxanthin, too. And this comes from astaxanthin research published in the International Journal of Sports Nutrition, November 2011. This was another study done with cyclists. They took 4 milligrams of astaxanthin. It was a small study, but very positive, showing that cyclists improved their trial time by 2 minutes in a 20-kilometer bike race. I mean, that's a meaningful improvement in a race like this. And the researchers said that they also burned fat more efficiently, which makes sense. Based on this research, Purity can actually make the claim that AstaFX will promote and improve power output in your muscles. I mean, I tell people, AstaFX in, strength and power out. It's transformative if you like energy. And this was found in other studies, too, like one that looked at hand grip strength.
1: Oh, so much great information. If you're just tuning in, we're talking with pharmacist and author Sherry Tarkos here. I'm your host, Mark Larson. Now, on this hand grip study that you mentioned, I understand this involved, a 12-milligram dose, and they saw a 93% boost in hand strength in people who struggled with, that tennis elbow. Now, that's a big deal. But our listeners might be saying, maybe I don't play tennis. What about me? What does it mean for me, right?
0: Right. So think about this. A 93% increase in a person who has some repetitive stress in their elbow, it's an almost doubling in hand strength. So just think about all the things that you do in your daily life, picking up groceries, your kids, your grandkids, gripping the steering wheel of a car, playing golf or tennis, gardening or riding a bike. A doubling of grip strength makes a big difference. I mean, when you take astaxanthin, you get stronger, you feel stronger, you have more energy, endurance. If you play sports, you play stronger. So to me, it's really quite extraordinary.
1: That's great information, too. Now, Sherry, I want to share a couple more testimonials that caught my attention out of so many right there on the Purity website. Again, these are unsolicited. These are from real people. Here's one from Rick. He's a male, age 55 to 64, lives in Naples, Florida. He writes this: "What a great product AstaFX has been for me. After starting taking AstaFX, my workout and strength has increased as if I were in my 20s again. And I've only been on AstaFX for 2 months now. Can't wait to see the long-term effect. I look forward to taking AstaFX every morning for my afternoon workouts. I'll be taking this product for a long time." Here's Dee Dee. She's a female, age 45 to 54. She lives in Laurel Park, North Carolina. She writes this, quote, "I've been using AstaFX for a month now. I can see the difference in my energy level. I now have more energy, feel better since taking this product. I can actually see a difference in my skin as well. I'm a smoker who has smoking lines around my mouth, but the lines have diminished about 50%. Overall, I am so thrilled with my energy level. I love this product. Just a couple of samples from the real people who have responded on Purity's website. And Sherry, I'm looking at the list of patents again on this astaxanthin compound. This is where the, you know, the science, the research backs up what we're talking about. This is just flat out amazing. And now, Sherry, a lot of people out there are going to think what I'm going to say here sounds a little bit odd. But you said before the show, this supplement may even help people drive a car better or use the computer more comfortably. I mean, come on, how does this happen?
0: It does sound funny, but AstaFX may actually help in these areas too. And here's why. One of the interesting things about astaxanthin is that it's a relative of vitamin A. And we know that vitamin A is good for our eyes, good for vision. Astaxanthin is too. Astaxanthin has actually been shown to fight oxidation in eye tissue. Scientists did a study where they found a 46% improvement in a measurement called depth perception. Now, depth perception, that's our ability to determine distances between objects, or basically to see in three dimensions. And researchers, they studied a handball team, specifically looking at how quickly they could change focus. And guess what? The handball team that was supplementing with astaxanthin, they were able to improve their accuracy and improve their performance in the depth perception test. Other research has also shown that astaxanthin helps reduce eye fatigue. And, you know, when you're on a computer, that's a big deal. Everyone's on computers these days and for long periods of time, and it's hard on our eyes. And we know that if you're driving a car and it's late at night and your reaction time is slow, that's not good. Astaxanthin actually helps the eyes focus and refocus. Dr. Hecht, PhD, one of the leading researchers at AstaReal, says that the product actually helps your eyes be more resilient. You see better with it. Your eyes are healthier. I mean, who doesn't love those benefits?
1: Again, we're talking with pharmacist and health author Sherry Tarkos about our free bottle offer from Purity Products, talking about AstaFX. So much ground to cover. Sherry, I want to get back to the skin benefits and this issue of wrinkle reduction. Not as a cream or as a lotion, but as a capsule. You take it orally. This patent also covers this. You say this ingredient is proven to reduce wrinkles, and not just by a little. We're talking a dramatic amount. What's going on with this?
0: Yeah, I know. It's fascinating. A huge benefit. People want to look younger. I know I do. And I've noticed significant benefits since I've started taking it. But it's the science here that really shines. The whole concept of taking oral supplements to improve skin health. Relatively new concept here in North America, but in Japan, this is mainstream. Astaxanthin is already one of, if not the most successful ingredients in a new class of products called cosmeceuticals, or supplements that you take orally to enhance the cosmetic appearance of your skin. So listen to this. In one study, they gave 4 milligrams of astaxanthin, which, by the way, is the actual amount you get in Purity's AstaFX, and the skin benefits were dramatic. Within 6 weeks, every single person in the treatment group, 100% of participants in the study, reported that their skin had improved significantly. Everybody got results. Fine lines, hydration, elasticity, all improved. Listen to this. The participants experienced about 50% improvement in dryness, moisture, roughness, elasticity, fine lines, wrinkles, even age spots were significantly diminished. And this is literally in line with the best, the highest quality, and the most expensive topical products, the lotions and potions that we put on our skin. And again, AstaFX, it's exclusive to Purity Products.
1: 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Now, Sherry, for people who are just tuning in, one of the many highlights we covered earlier on today's program is just how revolutionary this special Purity Astaxanthin is for redefining aging skin. And astaxanthin works its magic inside the body in areas like endurance, stamina, energy. These are so many of the inside-out benefits the people will feel. And in fact, what will they feel when they start taking Asta FX?
0: So the reason you need to give this a try is because the benefits are real. The science is very compelling. Over 60 clinical studies and patents. I mean, the product is impressive and it really works. This is a product where you will actually see and feel the benefits after taking it a month or so. The cosmetic benefits for your skin, we just mentioned a minute ago, really incredible. I've been taking it myself and I see a huge difference. Others have noticed too. People are always saying to me, you know, what do you use on your skin? What are you taking? And, you know, I tell people what you put into your body is just as important, if not more so, than what you apply to your skin. And think about the vision benefits, really unmatched by any other nutrient or supplement out there. It targets tired eyes, eye strain, and it helps improve eye focus and depth perception. It's great for circulation, energy, muscle strength, and endurance. You can literally boost your strength. As we age, this is crucial. It helps you enjoy life and stay in the game. Mm-hmm. And it can even help with recovery after exercise. Next, astaxanthin has the ability to fight fatigue and support mitochondrial function. So that means cellular energy and ATP support.
1: Now, Sherry, didn't you mention before the show that astaxanthin has the ability to assist body burning fat for energy? I understand they're even looking at this as a weight loss and weight management ingredient. This is pretty fascinating in itself. Talk about what we're seeing in some of these initial studies on dieters.
0: Sure. You know, research has shown that astaxanthin can actually help promote and enhance fat metabolism. That's one of its unique benefits. It can actually help your cells burn fat more efficiently. Researchers did an 8-week study where they gave a group of middle-aged women 12 milligrams of astaxanthin. They had them do a little exercise, and these women experienced a reduction in body weight, and it was almost all fat, which is fantastic. Now, I don't want anybody to misunderstand here. It's not a magic weight loss pill by any means, but certainly this early research suggests that this can be a useful tool in addition to exercise to help you burn a little extra weight.
1: Now, Sherry, just a few moments left before we wrap up the program. I want to take a quick step back for a moment. I know we have this great free bottle offer today. We're talking AstaFX from Purity Products, and we'll get to that offer as we wrap up the program. Free bottle of AstaFX for all of our listeners. Again, it promotes healthy vision, skin, muscle, fights wrinkles like no other. And most of us have just never heard about all of this until today. So tell our listeners again how astaxanthin compares to other antioxidants or phytonutrients that are out there on the market right now, because this is truly unique, isn't it?
0: Well, you know, from an antioxidant perspective, the healthy aging perspective, astaxanthin is up to 6,000 times more potent than vitamin C in its singlet oxygen-quenching capacity. That should be enough to get everybody excited. There's really, you know, something in this for everybody. With AstaFX from Purity here, you get to see the amazing power of astaxanthin for yourself. It's the king of the carotenoids, and very few people are aware of its benefits, and I think millions are missing out on it because they just aren't aware of this incredible evidence-based nutraceutical.
1: And I know it may sound too good to be true for some people, Sherry. What do you say to any skeptics saying, come on, does it really do all of this?
0: Well, I'm a pharmacist, and in my training as a pharmacist, I'm trained to look at the science and to see what the science says. And the science on astaxanthin is very clear, backed by over 60 clinical studies, and many of these studies are accessible on PubMed, so you can check them out yourself. But the key takeaway is this. The benefits are real, the cosmetic benefits, the endurance benefits, the strength benefits, the vision benefits, circulation, cardio. The product really works. I mean, the science is so strong. I see the difference in how it makes my skin look and how I feel. I feel stronger, healthier, and I encourage folks to give this a try. With this free bottle offer from Purity, there's nothing to lose and so much to gain.
1: Such great information, wonderful show, and always good to talk with you, Sherry. Thank you so much for joining us today.
0: Thank you.
1: Sherry Tarkos, who's an author, she's a practicing pharmacist. 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
3: This is a Fox News alert. U.S. troops killed in action. I'm Carmen Roberts. U.S. Central Command announces that two U.S. service members were killed in action yesterday during Iranian attacks on a U.S. base in Jordan, and that another U.S. service member is missing. Fox's Lucas Tomlinson reports on the fighting. He's in Tel Aviv.
4: Four American service members were wounded. They were transferred to Jordanian hospitals and have since been discharged. This all coming after at least two intermediate-range ballistic missiles fired from Iran hit a base in Jordan not long after U.S. Air Force personnel had arrived, part of President Trump's reinforcements. It is the first American casualties in months since those six U.S. Army personnel were killed in the early days of the war in the attack on Kuwait.
3: Iran issued a chilling warning today, telling people that they should stay away from U.S. military bases in the Gulf. And this is after the U.S. carried out a seventh straight night of attacks on Iran. And Iran has been retaliating with those strikes on U.S. military bases in the Gulf region. In Russia, Ukrainian drone strikes overnight killed at least 9 people and injured more than 60. Ukraine says it attacked logistics facilities and an oil depot that supports Russia's war effort. Moscow says it shot down hundreds of drones. The U.S. continues to feel the effects of Canadian wildfires, and that smoke is causing problems in Minnesota, the upper Midwest, Great Lakes, Northeast, and parts of New England. And Ontario Premier Doug Ford says that Massachusetts governor has offered support.
5: Offered any assistance. I said, yes, we'll take whatever you can get. She couldn't provide the water bombers, but even fire personnel. So we're waiting to hear back. And I talked to Governor Walz.
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6: Well, the good news, most of our earlier problems have been cleared from the roadway. Still have some debris, though, if you're traveling on northbound 75. It's right at North Huron River. It is off to the right shoulder, but it still is impeding traffic slightly, so use caution if you're headed into that area. If you're trying to make your way into downtown Detroit from Metro Airport on I-94, you're looking at about a 16-minute drive, not seeing any delays in that stretch. I'm Aaron V, WJR, traffic and weather first.
7: Partly sunny, scattered showers and storms, upper 80s, winds may approach 30 miles per hour. Severe thunderstorm watch until 8, also air quality alert. Tonight, the patchy smoke, partly cloudy and 64. Patchy smoke Sunday, sunny and 82. From the Weather Channel, I'm Jeff Eno on 760 WJR, where Michigan comes to talk.
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8: The National Weather Service has issued a severe thunderstorm warning for Macomb, Lapeer, and St. Clair counties until 3:15. 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
23: 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Your bird's eye view on Michigan's business and entertainment scene. Here's Jeff.
15: All right, welcome to Let's Go Michigan on this, I'd like to say, beautiful Michigan weekend. I think above some level, the sun is shining.
24: Somewhere.
15: And it should be shining at our level.
24: Yes.
15: But it's not because of these Canadian wildfires again, making their presence known here in the state of Michigan and throughout the Midwest. Now, this is unbelievable. Really.
24: It's the timing.
15: We only get so many beautiful summer days. And it's like dense fog.
24: Yeah.
15: It's not a typical summer day when you've got this kind of fog. Well, joining me as always, Mark Pastoria, Kristen Kajawa. Good to have you with us. And Kristen, I know you spend a lot of time in the garden. How are your flowers faring without the sunshine?
24: Well, they're a little sad, but yeah. Go out there and water them and talk to them and they're okay.
15: Well, you were bragging up this morning. What flower was it that you were?
24: Oh, my black-eyed Susans.
15: Black-eyed Susans, yes.
24: Yeah. Mm-hmm.
15: Yeah.
24: My little Shasta daisies are so happy.
15: Mm-hmm. Nice.
24: Yeah.
15: Okay. Well, gardening is one of those things that we love
24: to do.
15: Yeah,
24: but I need some sun.
15: But we need some sun. That's exactly right. If it's not, we've got a drought going on. Yeah. Here we've got, lack of sunshine due to these Canadian wildfires. Well, hopefully that will clear very soon. We can put that behind us. Well, another thing we don't want to be interrupted by here in the state of Michigan, we're going to talk about in a minute. Before we get to that, though, let's cover some of the topics that we're going to talk about in today's show. There's a really interesting story, one that's relevant here in our region, and that is the story on a new app that's out that helps you rent out your swimming pool, or if you're on the side of those wanting to rent a swimming pool, gives you an opportunity to go in and research the marketplace, see who's got what pools available, and you could literally rent a pool for an afternoon, a weekend, whatever it may be. We're going to cover that story, some pros and cons there, and a highly relevant story given what went on in Birmingham not too long ago.
24: That's right. We have Alex Bitter from Business Insider on, and he covered a story just this week on exactly that. The company's called Swimply, and we're going to talk to him and then share with him our story of the Birmingham pool party that went wild.
15: That went wild, right. The Birmingham pool party gone wild.
24: Yeah.
15: Actually, I think it's just a fair way to say that.
24: I think that's a great headline.
15: It is. Well, you got to tune in for that story. My God.
24: Absolutely.
15: You got to hear the details on that one. And we're also going to be covering a story of how, of all things, chess is coming back into vogue.
24: It is.
15: That's...
24: Do you know how to play chess?
15: I do.
24: You
15: I do.
24: Do.
15: I do.
24: You do. Really?
15: I do know how to play. I wouldn't say that I'm an accomplished chess player.
24: I do not know how to play at all.
15: Really?
24: Not a lick.
15: Well, you need to
24: play checkers.
15: You need to have a lesson or two. We can get to that at another time. You can play checkers. Okay, well, that's a start.
24: Yeah, that's a start.
15: You use
24: the
15: same board.
24: We do use the same board. Okay, smarty.
15: Yeah.
24: The pieces are different. I know that much. I'm not worried about it because we have Levy Rosman on, and he is a chess master and educator. He has a YouTube channel, and I'm just going to get lessons from him.
15: Perfect. I think you should do that. Actually, if you get into the game, it's pretty cool.
24: It's pretty cool.
15: It's a game that once you get into, this is a game that definitely requires skill.
24: Yeah.
15: And you need to be able to look down the board, look ahead. You can't just plan for one move. You have to plan for a series of moves. If you want to be good at this, you got to have a game plan when you play chess.
24: Okay.
15: And
24: you know, the interesting thing I hope that we get out of him in our interview is that this idea that Gen Z is all over chess.
15: Isn't that interesting? Right.
24: This is their thing.
15: You know, Gen Z is a demographic that has returned to nostalgic things.
24: I was just going to say that.
15: Vinyl records as opposed to digital.
24: They love community. They love that sense of
15: love community, love nostalgia, these kinds of things. They demonstrated that over and over. And here now, bringing back the game of chess as part of all of that. I think that's a really cool story. Listen, there are worse things for kids to be doing these days other than playing chess. That is for sure. Can't get into too much trouble
0: doing that.
1: And then we're going to have Kristen. I'm going to teach her how to beat Jeff.
0: Ooh. Are you a good chess player, Mark?
1: I don't know. I'm pretty good.
24: Really?
1: Yeah.
24: This is a skill we had no idea, Jeff.
0: Mark, I didn't even ask you. I wasn't, there was nothing implied.
1: That's
0: all
1: right.
0: By me not asking you if you play chess. But listen to that. He's going to teach you how to win at chess.
24: Okay, stay tuned. Next show, I'm going to learn how to play chess.
0: Love that. Now, when it comes to a summer beef, if you will, you know, if you got it, if you complain at all, we've just complained about the Canadian wildfires. Well, really, that's something reasonable to complain about. That's reasonable. Another thing that just gets in my way, I don't know about you, of enjoying summertime, especially summertime evenings that can be so beautiful. It's great to be outside, especially with daylight savings time, the extended day. It's so nice to be out in the evening. But what happens? The mosquitoes come to the party.
24: The worst.
0: The mosquitoes.
24: I mean, nobody likes mosquitoes. Let's be honest. Not, well, the bats do, but other than that, they will ruin any outdoor activity.
0: It's true. And you can try all these various newfangled solutions.
24: The spray.
0: You
24: know,
0: you put the spray or the candle or whatever. Come on. Yeah. Are we kidding? These mosquitoes overwhelm all of that. You know, even the bug zapper, which is intended to kill them, I think just attracts them.
24: Yeah, I do too. Calls them in
0: for a party. No doubt about it. Well, one of the things that's interesting, you talk about all these newfangled solutions to mosquitoes. How about a French startup company called Tourniol? They're building tiny AI-powered drones that hunt mosquitoes with ultrasonic sonar that identifies the unique frequency of their wing beats, and then it chops them out of the sky.
24: I mean,
0: as they describe
24: have
0: it.
24: At it.
0: I mean, that's you know what? That sounds like just good entertainment for the party, if nothing else. I mean, the zapper's cool enough, but now you got these drones having battles with mosquitoes. Time for a party.
24: And I will say, because I know you're a bee lover, I did go onto their website and I did look this up, is that the drone actually can identify the difference between a mosquito and a bee, because we don't want to kill the bees.
0: We do not.
24: But we can get rid of the mosquitoes who bring malaria and all kinds of stuff. Yeah.
0: Mosquitoes are one of the biggest, what was the statistic? 600,000 people die every year from mosquito bites in various ways, whether it's, you know, various diseases they carry or reactions, et cetera. That's an interesting story.
24: Yeah, look for a mosquito drone coming to your neighborhood.
0: There you go. You want to make sure who's ever on the other end of that thing knows how to fly it. That's for sure.
24: Exactly.
0: All right. So we've got a great show ahead here on Let's Go Michigan. Stick with us. We appreciate that you're joining our show and look forward to a great show ahead. We'll be right back.
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0: Welcome back to Let's Go Michigan. Mark, I have to ask you, you love summers in Michigan. One of the things you always talk about, one of the things I know you love, near and dear to you and your family's experience of a Michigan summer, is the pool in your backyard.
1: Oh, every day. It's like a resort.
0: Well, there you go. Mark Pastoria's resort in his backyard. But not everyone gets to have that experience. I mean, having a pool is expensive. It takes up part of your property. And a lot of people love the concept of renting their pool out like a VRBO Airbnb experience. Kristen, we've got Alex Bitter, who's going to join us now, who's written a story in Business Insider about this new app that's really focused on achieving just this. It's a way to get your pool rented out, get some little income coming in on the side as a way to defray costs of maintaining the pool and paying for the home ownership experience, part of the American dream. We've got Alex Bitter with us from Business Insider. Alex, can you tell us what you think are like the two or three essential points?
9: Sure. So I point to a few things. First off, you know, Swimply is this app that allows folks to rent out their pools. It's popular, especially now because it's summertime. This is a model that has allowed it to raise millions of dollars in funding from venture capitalists. And it's very interesting because this is another step, if you will, in the gig economy. The premise here is that pools are something you can rent out if you don't use it all the time, if you want some extra income. It's a lot like Airbnb in that regard, right?
0: Yep.
9: But just like Airbnb, it sort of raises some issues around, well, you know, what are the consequences of that? Do you have to actually become a host and kind of pay close attention to how people are using your pool? Are there implications for neighborhoods?
0: Right. So at a concept level, I think this is really interesting and almost obvious, given Airbnb, VRBO, et cetera, have demonstrated in the market as a way for homeowners to make money from their homes. The difference is, though, when you have someone come to your home with a VRBO rental, say, for example, you're not there and you just raise the issue of the host. You're not expected as a homeowner necessarily to host a pool party. This is more about you making the pool available to others and they do their thing.
9: Well, it could go either way. I mean, this is one of the things that came up when I spoke with a CEO about this earlier this year. The core premise is sort of what you described, right? Where, hey, I have a pool in my backyard. I want to rent it out. Maybe I'll be in my house doing my own thing while some people show up and swim in my pool for a few hours.
0: Yeah,
9: that's the base concept here. But one of the things that came up when I spoke with Vanim Laskin, who's the CEO of Swimply, he said they're actually trying to get into the second half of what you mentioned, which is, well, what if we had experiences, they call them?
0: Mm-hmm.
9: What if we had these sort of package deals where, yes, I have a pool, but maybe I want to offer a date night. Right?
0: Mm-hmm.
9: I'm offering my pool for a specific use and a specific package. So they're trying to do both, essentially.
0: And Kristen, the imagination can go wherever you might want it to go.
24: That's
0: there.
24: Exactly.
0: You know, there can be some really, really interesting experiences that make for a real value add, let's say.
24: Absolutely. And depending on the price point, what you're renting, if you're renting your backyard family pool, if you're renting your pickleball court that also happens to be in your backyard, or your basketball court, or whatever, I think... Wow.
0: Yeah, where this can go a lot of different directions. No question about it. You got a little stump there, Kristen.
24: I did.
0: You're lost for words. Alex.
9: I think you're absolutely right there. This is something that Banim told me as well, is that they're not necessarily limiting themselves to pools here.
0: Yeah.
9: They are interested in expanding this model to all sorts of recreational facilities that people might have, whether it's a pool, whether it's a basketball court, any of that.
0: Alex, I want to explore a couple of things. One, how the app is doing since it's been in market. If you have any either anecdotes or supporting information you can provide to substantiate that the model is meeting with acceptance in the marketplace. And then two, just like really to understand the revenue model. So if I have a, let's go there first. If I have a pool in my backyard, roughly what kind of money can I make as a homeowner by renting out my pool?
9: Yeah. So to your first point, I think we've seen that this company has about 15,000 pools signed up in the US, Canada, and Australia. So they have a base of pools you can rent already. It's not a ton, right? Because they'll admit there are millions of pools in the US alone. So they're not getting, in terms of the addressable market, they have just a tiny share of it so far. In terms of how much you can make, when you look at this website, I haven't looked in Michigan or Detroit where you guys are, but if you look at, say, I'm in Washington, D.C., and I've seen, for instance, pools you can rent maybe for a few $100s for a few hours or an afternoon. Varies a lot by location, but the idea here is that, you know, this isn't tons of money, but if you're caring for a pool,
0: right,
9: it could definitely pay for the chlorine.
0: Yeah, or exactly. The monthly cost, you know, to maintain it. Yeah.
9: Yeah. The premise here is that the cost of maintaining pools, especially your own pool in your own yard, is quite high. And if nothing else, this sort of defrays that cost.
0: Sure.
9: Even if it's not a business unto itself.
0: Well, Alex, I have to tell you an interesting story. First of all, the story in general is, you know, certainly is interesting. But beyond that, specifically as it relates to our town, Birmingham, Michigan, which is a suburb of Detroit, it's a sophisticated town. A lot of upscale homes and homeowners here in this town, a nice town center, lots of nice shops. And there's a certain, I don't know, a certain decorum that kind of is expected when you live in Birmingham in various ways. And there's a really amazing story that broke. This was maybe about a month ago here in the Birmingham area in Michigan.
24: Almost a month ago.
0: Yeah, yeah. Mm-hmm. To your point about you can make your pool available for various experiences, there was a takeover of this person's pool, according to whatever the deal terms were between those who wanted to rent the pool and the homeowner who was doing that. And this turned into one of those parties in a nice little upscale neighborhood. The party broke out into the driveway and into the street. It was loud. It was limited clothing, if any, in some cases going on here. And it just, they had to call an emergency city town hall meeting here in Birmingham to meet with the authorities because there was such an uproar. Oh, could this be? Is it possible? The word on the street was, is this really true? Did this really happen? And indeed it did. You see the pictures all over Facebook and so on.
24: Yeah. The timing of your article in conjunction with the timing of this pool party that happened in Birmingham, we had to talk to you today about it. This homeowner in Birmingham also used Swimply. The difference was is that they were renting it to a promoter, so like an event planner. And in the city of Birmingham, that violates the rules. You yourself, if he would have just rented his pool on Swimply, he was allowed to do that. But because he had posted it and then an event planner was renting the space from him, apparently that's what ran in violation, in addition to the fact that it got a little out of control.
9: Yeah, a couple of thoughts on that. I mean, first off, it's very interesting that this involved a promoter. As you said, this wasn't someone who just wanted to spend an afternoon in the pool. This was someone, maybe it sounds like, who wanted to throw a big party, maybe wanted to make money off of it. Lots of coordination involved in that. From talking to the CEO of this company, it's clear to me that is not their intended use of it.
24: Yeah. Right.
9: However, clearly, if that was a possibility, right?
24: Right.
9: Then I think it raises questions about the gap between intent and actual usage of this app.
24: Right. Because if you're on the Swimply website, and for example, this homeowner, I think the article had said that he was renting his pool for $180 per hour, and it had been blocked for 4 hours, I think, if I remember correctly. I could see that if you're renting a basketball court or a pickleball court and you are renting it out, well, so you're renting it now to an event company or planner, they're charging in addition. So now ticket prices to go play pickleball, let's say, you know, you're getting upcharged. This is a benefit to a promoter, not necessarily a benefit to the owner that owns the pool or the basketball court or the pickleball court.
9: Certainly, yeah. And I have to say, I mean, this is really interesting to me. I write about a lot of these apps, like Uber, DoorDash, Airbnb, all of these apps in either the gig economy or these apps that allow you to rent out things that you own. I mean, this has been a trend for decades now. But one common thread we see with a lot of these apps is they don't always do a great job of vetting who's operating on the apps. And I think that is something that a lot of these companies still have to come to grips with.
0: Right, right.
9: We're just the go-between.
0: They make the connection, yeah.
9: Right, exactly. And so I think that seems to be sort of what you're seeing here is you have this app that's gotten a lot of money, but maybe hasn't put enough of it into vetting or protections for the pool owners or for the people who are renting the pools. We see with these apps, a lot of times that stuff comes later. The one thing I might add that I mentioned in the article is just this idea that one of the big concepts I talked about with the CEO is housing prices. And obviously we talked a bit about pool costs, but I think a major factor that Swimply is banking on is this idea of the American dream. For a lot of folks, having a big yard, having a pool is a big goal in terms of home ownership. And certainly that was a theme that I think this company is trading on. This idea that you want to have this domain, but owning that has never been more expensive, right? Because of housing costs, because of land costs.
0: Sure.
9: And so I think that's also potentially worth mentioning.
0: Yeah.
9: It's not strictly an economic transaction. I think one thing that this company is sort of counting on is that, hey, you know, there are people who want their own basketball court, their own pool, but they can't quite afford it. And so they're marketing themselves as maybe a way to afford it. I don't know whether that's how most people on the app are using it or not, but it's certainly interesting.
0: Really interesting. You know, time's definitely changing. Offline being tied to online is certainly one of the great uses of the internet. This is another example of that. Life changing fast, no doubt about it. Alex, thanks for bringing us the story.
9: Thanks for having me.
0: Appreciate you being on. All right. Interesting story. It's an amazing concept.
24: I mean, I really do like the idea because I would say this. I think people who have second homes, if you're not going to rent your house for an Airbnb, but, you know, if you have a tennis court in your backyard or a pool or a basketball court or something else, I kind of see why not? I mean, I'm not using it.
0: Yeah.
24: Why wouldn't I rent it out?
0: I might feel more. There's something intimate about a pool. A basketball court is one thing.
24: Yeah.
0: Pool's kind of an intimate thing.
24: Is there an upcharge for cleaning in a pool after?
0: Well,
24: there must be.
0: There's got to be language in the contract, the fine print.
24: Yes.
0: No doubt about it. Well, listen, interesting story. Again, thanks to Alex Bitter for joining us from Business Insider on this segment. All right, we're going to run to a quick break. We'll be back with more right here on Let's Go Michigan. Stick with us.
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5: 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America 250, Michigan made. 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
0: All right, welcome back to Let's Go Michigan. Kristen and Mark here with me on this beautiful Michigan weekend. Guys, here's an unexpected story. How about this? What's hot among young people these days? I don't know. The first thing you jump to is you might think about something certainly tied to a digital experience of one kind or another. But this story actually, as I say, is unexpected and is tied to a game that's been around a long, long time. It's really old school. We've got a guest coming on who's going to tell us about how and why chess is all of a sudden cool again. Levy Rosman, by the way, Levy, he is indeed the internet's chess teacher, and he's got lots of young people following, getting now millions and millions of impressions. We're about to hear from him. All right, Levy, so let's get right into it. One thing you don't typically see together are the words in any headline, chess and hip. But in fact, your headline in Axios says just that. One big thing, chess is hip now. Really?
22: Yeah, I didn't actually write the headline, so I'm really appreciative that they did that for me. But yeah, over the last, let's say, 5-6 years since 2020, that is true, and chess is everywhere. It's getting younger, and it's one of the few things actually that, you know, 100 years age difference in a household, everybody can do together.
0: Yeah, and it's one of those things that you really can't predict. Kristen, you have teenage girls. I've got teenage boys. One thing you wouldn't expect today is any teenager, any young person really, thinking about playing chess when there are so many digital options, so many cool games with bells and whistles right and left, and old school chess, just not something you'd think that they would be interested in. But in fact, that is the case. Levy, tell us what's behind this.
22: Certainly. Look, I'm 30 years old. I remember being a teenager in school in 2010, 2011, and even before that in fourth and fifth grade, chess was a blemish on my scholastic resume.
0: Yeah. Wait, I got to tell you a funny story. Let me actually, Mark introduced the subject because Mark, the engineer, and he's also co-host of the show, he plays chess, and he said he literally in his teenage years, Mark, you said you had to almost move out of town. What'd you say? Trains change schools because you played chess.
1: Yeah, that was part of homeroom.
22: Yeah. Homeroom. Exactly. Wow. That just brought back like a total blast from the past. No, I was one of these kids that I grew up in a school where chess wasn't that big. You were lucky if you grew up in a school where you just happened to have a big chess scene, or in a big enough city where you just have enough diversity and eclectic interests among kids. But I was asked to bring in my trophies in fourth grade, fifth grade, and I would shudder. I mean, it was not something that I wanted to show off. And let it be known that in chess, we have bigger trophies than in Taekwondo, in baseball. You know, the trophies are the size of you. You can't bring them back on planes.
0: Well, and so how are you quantifying, or how is anybody making the case that chess is making a comeback? Give us the numbers behind the story if you have some.
22: So as it pertains to teenagers and you know, let's say young adults anywhere from 7th to 12th grade and even college, the big spike happened in 2023 in January. That was a month where I started and other content creators started uploading more swipe up content. So, you know, your Instagram reels, your right. YouTube shorts, your TikTok. And so you could learn a chess trap in 30 seconds, go to chess.com, try it out against your friend or a random unsuspecting person online, and it would work and you would feel really smart. And in January 2023, I think my YouTube channel in 1 month had something like 250 million views. And at that time, if you look at the headlines, chess was banned in schools. Kids were spending more time playing chess the first quarter of 2023 than actually on study, to the point that the schools had to ban

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1: 2022, we had the cheating scandal.
2: I actually do want to go back to your YouTube channel and talk about how you chose that as your way of educating others.
1: That totally started because of COVID. So, you know, it was probably mid-2020, let's say April, May. And before that, I was teaching chess. So from 2015 to 2020, while I was in college, I was running a chess program, which was in Brooklyn, New York. And we got it up to maybe 100, 150 kids. We won first in New York State. We won first in New York City. Wow. So it's always been my thing. I've always loved it. And I was always deciding, do I want a real job, quote unquote, with health insurance, or do I just want to be a chess teacher and, you know, make my own hours? And I was a chess teacher until COVID. And then I became, you know, the chess teacher on the internet, basically.
3: That's incredible. And I think this is happening also at a time when board games in general, they continue to rise in popularity ever since COVID.
1: I don't know what you're talking about. There are no other board games.
3: There are no. right. Well, Kristen is a big competitive player in checkers.
1: I like checkers. The pieces moving the same makes it actually easier to calculate. But no, look, checkers is great. Other board games are great. And you're right. But I think what's just unique about chess, it's such a different experience to learn. It feels like a sport. It makes you feel emotions and a struggle like nothing else. You know, and you feel so smart and so uniquely stupid. You don't feel that way when you play Catan, Monopoly, Battleship. I mean, other board games. Chess is very unique in that way.
3: It's really incredible. I will tell you that, you know, I've played chess. I've played it recreationally, but I'm not a great chess player, but I'm good enough to play and occasionally win, especially if I'm playing someone who only plays checkers, Kristen. Yeah. But nonetheless, you know, chess is a demanding game. People think about games and you think about fun. That kind of goes hand in hand with the term games. The reality is, and I'm not saying chess is not fun, it certainly is, but boy, I'll tell you, you've got to be on the edge of your seat. You're tested when you play chess.
1: You are tested, but there's really no way to just kind of gently have fun playing chess. They're not real humans, but you go to chess.com, you boot up a game, you're right there in a battle with someone, you know, 10,000 miles away, and it feels like a life or death situation. It's mental warfare like you wouldn't imagine. It's nothing quite like it.
3: It really is. Kristen, I'll tell you, you know, you think of, you know, of a battle like that, which Levy is describing, you typically think of athletics. You know, that's where these kind of battles play out.
2: Yeah.
3: This is equivalent to the Super Bowl kind of level of athletics and supremacy and competition, desire to win, to battle. You know, it's not physical in that respect, but it is the game, I think, most associated with a mental challenge at the highest level. I mean, it is intense. Absolutely.
1: Chess also really helps the brain keep sharp. I think it's linked with, you know, off-putting Alzheimer's and these types of things. Like, the brain benefits are great for older folks and as young as 5 and 6, kids develop critical thinking skills and everybody in between. So yeah, it's a game, but it's also, you might burn a couple hundred calories and keep your brain sharp.
2: Guess I'm starting chess.
3: I was just going to say, yeah. Kristen, you're here. Yes. You're taking this in?
2: I'm already on his YouTube channel, so I'm in.
3: Okay, good, good. And Mark, you love to play.
4: Oh, I love it. Yeah, I do.
3: Mark, I'm curious. What is it about chess that you love? I mean, Levy's a fanatic.
4: Yeah.
3: You know, he's all bought in. But Mark, what is it about chess that you love so much?
4: I like the strategy, trying to outmaneuver your opponent.
3: Yeah, like you would in a football game or a basketball game. There's strategy, except it's instead of physical, it's mental. Yeah. It's incredible. Well, Levy, is it continuing to accelerate? Are we seeing more and more increase in attention that chess is getting and engagement from, in particular, young people?
1: So we're not at the peak of the, let's say, January 2023 or the early days of the Queen's Gambit, but the long tail effect is there. Chess is really sticky. It has a churn rate, obviously, because you lose 3-4 games in a row one day, you've deleted the app from your phone. It has that effect. But I'll give you some statistics from my YouTube channel. I think in the last 30 days, I have maybe 220 million views, but an interesting one. Whoa. I know that's like a crazy number to skip past, but
3: that is unbelievable.
1: Every day, I believe my channel attracts 120,000 viewers for the very first time. So
3: incredible.
1: It's being spread to a diverse enough audience, and it's all over the world. I'm only like 27% in America. It's percentages in every continent, and people are getting into the game. That's what it is. You know, you play a little bit, you practice, and you find what you like in chess. If you want to play offline physically at a club, great. If you want to play only online, great. You want to play with your, you know, your relatives, great. You want to go to tournaments and be competitive and try to become a world champion one day. That's

0: Not for any of us right here, but for the 5 and 6 year olds out there. Great. And that's the beautiful thing about it. So I don't know how long I'll be around doing this, but I've been teaching it now for more than half my life.
1: It's really inspiring. I mean, certainly when people are fanatic about anything, it's always inspiring and interesting. And you want to learn why when people are so passionate about something. It's contagious. It really is. And chess fills a unique spot. I want to ask you, what is the essential aspect of chess? There are many things you can do to test your mind or be competitive, you know, even aside from athletics. What is it about chess that you think is the essence of why it's so compelling?
0: That is a great question. And I will say it mirrors your life. So all of your good and bad habits will be instantly available for you for feedback within the first couple of times that you play the game. If you're impatient, if you're too aggressive, if you have low self-confidence, if you are arrogant, it's all going to be out there in the way that you play the game. That immediate feedback also helps you be a better student, which is a skill that most of us get worse at as we get older. Like even now, anything I'm learning, I'm impatient. I want to be good at it immediately. I hate making mistakes. You know, I hate looking like a fool, but that's the way chess works. And if you have that patience, you're going to get better at it. And then you can use those skills to learn other skills, languages, anything like that.
1: Well, listen, Levy, amazing. You're amazing, by the way, you know, to be accomplishing what you're accomplishing, both in your passion for chess, but beyond that, your ability to get out there and expose it and promote it and share your passion. That in and of itself is incredibly inspiring. You're a cool dude.
0: Thank you for having me.
1: Yeah, great to have you. Keep up the great work. We'll be right back after this break.
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1: All right, welcome back to Let's Go Michigan. Kristen Kajawa, Mark Pastoria. In this segment, we wanted to cover a couple of subjects that we thought are timely and enlightening. And if you've been following the World Cup, the FIFA World Cup, the soccer competition, mm-hmm. there's a lot of things about that that are interesting. First of all, it's international. Mm-hmm. You have different teams, different fan bases, all of the culture that comes with that. You know, certainly the competition. And one of the more interesting things, I think, is that as we draw these international crowds to games here in the U.S., they're becoming exposed to various cultural aspects of life in the U.S. I know I read an article on how amazed they were that so many American homes have air conditioning, for example. Right. But there's also another phenomenon mm-hmm. that they've really caught on to. By the way, before we get to the one we're going to feature, there's another one, for example, music. You know, the various songs now have become very, very popular. John Denver's Country Roads, of course, they've discovered that. I mean, the world really has known that song for a long time, but even more so. Now that has made its way into the soccer games in a big way as part of the fan experience. And another one, Kristen, has to do with food.
13: It does.
1: What is it?
13: Ranch dressing.
1: Ranch dressing.
13: They love ranch dressing.
1: Something we all take for granted here. It's part of our way of life, of course. Can't have food without ranch dressing, right? Especially if you're a family, you got young kids.
13: Oh my God, it's I was all just going
1: to
13: say.
1: Actually, like for example, the chicken tender is nothing more than a vehicle to deposit the ranch dressing
13: That's right.
1: into the taste buds.
13: That's right.
1: Right?
13: Yeah, that is correct. People that have been coming to the United States to attend the World Cup tournaments throughout the last couple of months, not only have they found their love of ranch dressing and they are buying it, boxing
1: They're hooked.
13: And yeah, they're hooked and they're now shipping it home.
14: Smuggling it out of the country.
13: Smuggling it out of the country. TSA has had a huge issue having to pull it out of suitcases.
1: Wow.
13: Because people are, you know, shoving it in their suitcases trying to leave. And now TSA, the security
1: TSA is pulling it out of the suitcases because they got to tell it's lunchtime.
13: Yeah, exactly.
1: Looking for ranch dressing, right?
13: Yeah, exactly. Anyway, what a funny, funny thing.
1: Ranch dressing of all things. I mean, there are various things we could be really proud of here in America. You know, achievements, innovation, you know, other things. Ranch dressing? Really?
13: Well, and some of the stadiums actually caught wind of this, and Hidden Valley is now passing out packets of ranch dressing as like merchandise.
1: Yeah.
13: I mean, genius. I mean, really? Ranch just got to glow up.
1: Well, there are things that people could go home and talk about from the FIFA World Cup soccer game experience here in the U.S. that could be a lot worse.
13: That's right.
1: Than coming home and talking about ranch dressing or enjoying ranch dressing. We'll take it, I guess.
13: Absolutely.
1: Okay. And there's another thing I wanted to highlight, ask you guys about before we close out our show. And that is this. My sons, we're not talking about my daughter, we're talking about my sons are now on a huge fragrance kick.
13: Oh.
1: Young men are driving a boom in the fragrance business, cologne, and it's incredible. I hear my boys talk on the phone. Oh, you went to the mall. Which cologne did you get? You know, or what did you look at? What did you smell?
13: Really?
1: And they go and yes, literally. And now fragrance clubs, because of this popularity and driven by just the inherent popularity that fragrance has, are becoming the new book clubs.
13: That's so interesting.
1: It is interesting, and it's one of those phenomenons that you could never have predicted.
13: No.
1: But it's happening. Actually, the idea here is you get together, you're able to test various fragrances. It's almost like a Tupperware party.
13: Okay. Don't tell your boys that.
1: No. Well, they don't even know what Tupperware is.
13: Oh, that's a good point.
1: Well, you listen, Gen Z could be bringing back Tupperware parties.
13: Yeah, that's true.
1: Now, listen, Mark, before we lose you on this, how about this one? Brooklyn-based fragrance brand Creature, that's the brand name, they host scent salons. Now, Mark, don't run, where raw materials from its all-natural perfumes are paired with wine. Now, here we go. Instead of smelling and enjoying and tasting the wines, you're having some sort of fine wine paired with a scent or two or three or 10.
13: I like this. You know, coming back, we're building community, we're socializing, we're being in person.
1: Yeah. You know, I will say this, though. It's one thing if you're tasting something.
13: Mm-hmm.
1: It's another thing if you're sampling perfumes in a community setting or a gathering, a social gathering, that you can't escape. You all share the experience because whatever gets sprayed, you know, certainly permeates everyone. Whereas if you're tasting something, one person tastes this one, another person tastes his own individual experience. In this case, boy, you've got potpourri of a mixture of various scents. It could literally, it could, you know, who knows? Forget it.
13: Okay.
1: But it's working, guys. You know, before we laugh at it too much, it's big business. How about this? Flern, a viral $129 subscription service. They've got 500,000 people on a waiting list to experience these events.
13: Really?
1: Where they're showcasing their small batch scents. I mean, it's really...
13: I kind of want to be invited to one now.
1: Oh, see? Kristen's going for the wine, clearly.
13: Yeah, that's right.
1: I think one of the things that's interesting that's driving the phenomenon is this. And that is that the perfume companies who are doing this, the cologne companies, say they put an emphasis on how a scent makes the smeller feel, not on how well they can identify its ingredients or relate to it or even necessarily enjoy the smell of the fragrance itself. But it's more about how smelling whatever that fragrance is makes them feel. They say, those who really enjoy this, they say it creates more meaningful conversations about memories.
13: Right. Yeah. Isn't your sense of smell one of your strongest sense of emotion and memory?
1: Yes.
13: Isn't
1: that just to put that into perspective, you've been there. You've probably had this experience. You go and you go somewhere, you smell something, you're like, oh my God, that took me right back to my childhood.
13: Right.
1: Yeah. Absolutely, Kristen. Good point. It does. And I think that's part of the experience for these people. It's part of the fun, I guess. It's part of the community experience. But nonetheless, big business all the way around. Well, speaking of big business, it's been an interesting show from renting out your pool or renting someone's pool, something we covered earlier in the show, to the idea that chess is making a big comeback now, especially for young people. That's a good one. All right. Well, I hope you're having a great weekend out there. Kristen, good to be with you.
13: You too.
1: Mark, enjoy that pool.
14: I will.
1: You got a party going on this weekend?
14: Oh, yeah.
1: Mark, you got anybody coming over for the party?
13: Yeah.
1: Or is it you hanging out by the pool?
14: I'm inviting you guys.
1: Okay, great.
13: He's going to charge us a fee to go in his pool.
1: Mark, we'd love a game of chess, a little fragrance sampling, and some ranch dressing with the wings. And when we're all done with all of that,
14: we'll drink some wine.
1: We'll have some wine. You got it.
13: Sounds like a great weekend.
1: Sounds like a great party. Well, listen, to all of you out there listening to our show, thanks for joining us. Have a great weekend. We'll be back next week with another Let's Go Michigan.
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23: Casualties reported. I'm Paul Stevens, Fox News. The military, U.S., saying two U.S. service members were killed in action yesterday after an Iranian attack on a base in Jordan. Iran's supreme leader issuing a warning, telling the U.S. it will suffer, quote, unforgettable lessons, unquote, if the attacks continue. Lucas Tomlinson in Tel Aviv.
24: The Pentagon says 13 American service members, 10 soldiers, and 3 sailors have been wounded in action this week after continued Iranian attacks on Bahrain and Kuwait and Jordan. And Kuwait said a water desalination and power plant were hit by Iranian drones and missiles. About 90% of Kuwait's drinking water comes from this reverse osmosis process. Shipping traffic has slowed to a trickle in the strait in recent days. To highlight how dangerous it is to sail through the strait, U.S. warships have not attempted it in more than 2 months.
23: Meantime, Iran has also launched strikes against Qatar in recent days. In China, at least 8 people killed, 34 missing after a landslide in the southwestern part of the country. The collapse in Chongqing's Pengushi County buried more than 10 residential buildings after a heavy rain triggered tons of rock and soil to come down the mountainside. A Canadian woman in ICE custody after allegedly slapping a teen who was wearing pro-Trump memorabilia.
25: The Department of Homeland Security has labeled Caitlin Tracy a maple leaf menace. On social media, DHS has shared video appearing to show Tracy slapping a girl at the Jersey Shore during 4th of July weekend. Fox News Digital obtained court documents explaining that the victim was with a group of friends wearing sweatpants with the words Trump and ICE when Tracy confronted and later hit the teen in the face and body. The court documents say that Tracy refused to identify herself after the violent encounter. So Tracy's husband told a local outlet that it was Tracy who was shoved and hit.
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23: Those big Canadian wildfires continue to send smoke pouring into the U.S., shrouding the upper Midwest and the Northeast in a smoky haze, producing air quality alerts as far south as the Carolinas. In Ontario, Premier Doug Ford telling reporters crews have rescued more than 300 people from communities threatened by those flames.
30: Campers and so on and so forth. These aren't communities. So, again, I want to thank the OPP for doing an incredible job. They're absolute champions. I want to thank the local Thunder Bay police as well, firefighters, and obviously the paramedics. They're always there as well.
23: Meantime, President Trump is threatening to impose new tariffs on Canada to pay for what he says is billions of dollars in damage caused by that smoke. Meantime, pouring rain in New York City is expected to help improve air quality, but the thunderstorms are creating another threat for the New York State area and New Jersey, the possibility of flash flooding.
0: It has been really smoggy. That's been the big story here the last several days. And even this morning, that smog was the big story. But we've known that there's going to be a shift in the weather. There's a cold front currently moving across the eastern United States. That's pushing that smoke. So as long as you're in front of it, you're going to be seeing heavy smoke. It's going to be difficult to breathe. Your eyes are going to burn. And then we start to see these frontal boundaries move on through. There are going to be rounds of, at times, heavy showers.
23: And that's Fox Weather's Adam Klotz, as you can tell from a very rainy New York City. We're also learning that severe weather has forced Spain and Argentina to cancel their final practice sessions ahead of the World Cup Championship match coming up tomorrow on Sunday. The teams were set to practice before noon today. Defending champion Argentina will take on Spain at 3 p.m. Eastern tomorrow at the New York, New Jersey Stadium. Later on today, England and France meet for the bronze medal match at 5 p.m. Eastern. I'm Paul Stevens, and this is Fox News.
22: WJR Traffic and Weather first.
2: Not doing too bad on this Saturday afternoon. We are still dealing with some debris on northbound I-75 at North Huron River. It is off to the right shoulder. Just keep an eye out for that if you're heading that direction. If you're trying to make your way into downtown Detroit at this time on I-94, from Metro Airport, you're looking at about a 16 to 17 minute drive, not seeing any delays in that stretch. I'm Aaron D., WJR, Traffic and Weather first.
3: Scattered showers and storms, but we could see these ramp up. Severe thunderstorm watch until 8. We are partly sunny, upper 80s. Tonight, patchy smoke, air quality alert, partly cloudy and 64. Sunday, the smoke, sunny and 82. From the Weather Channel, I'm Jeff Eno on 760 WJR, where Michigan comes to talk.
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4: The National Weather Service has issued a severe thunderstorm watch for the following counties: Wayne,

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4: Welcome into Women Who Lead. I'm Ann Thomas, and my co-host is Luann Thomas-Ewald, the Chief Operating Officer of Michigan Medicine. On this edition of Women Who Lead, WJR's Jamie Edmonds recently rang the bell to mark the end of her chemotherapy treatment for breast cancer. I was there. It was a very emotional moment, and she will be here today to tell us all about it. You'll also meet two new, very interesting Women Who Lead honorees. Dawn Magretta, she is the Executive Director of Advancement for Schoolcraft College and the Schoolcraft College Foundation. Dawn has been in the business for a very long time, and she really has a great story to tell. And then you'll meet Brigadier General Carol Ann Faussone. Carol Ann Faussone is a nurse, and she is a Brigadier General in the Air Force, and her story is fascinating. A great show coming up next on Women Who Lead.
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4: Welcome into Women Who Lead. I'm Ann Thomas, and we kick off today's show with our very own Jamie Edmonds. Jamie is the co-host, of course, of JR Morning, and she recently rang the bell to signal the end of chemotherapy in her breast cancer journey. Jamie, congratulations, and thank you for joining us today on Women Who Lead.
8: Of course, Ann Thomas. I wouldn't miss it.
4: So, Jamie, I was there, and oh my gosh, what an emotional moment when you rang that bell with your husband by your side and your darling little daughter. How did you feel?
8: You know, I had dreamed about that moment for 5 months, and I didn't know what it was going to be like. But it was everything I imagined. I had these tears, this emotion just welling up in me. I'm like, this was a really hard thing I did for 5 months, 16 treatments over 20 weeks. So I was crying about that. I was crying about my daughter and my family, and I just need to be there for all those people that were there. So it was very emotional, and I was thrilled to have you there.
4: Well, it was an honor to be there. Your mom and dad were there, and wow, I've had so many people come up to me and talk about how brave you are. Do you feel brave on a daily basis, or how do you feel?
8: No, I don't. It just feels like me leaning into something I've done professionally my whole career, which is telling stories. And when I finally decided to tell my story, it felt natural to me. And so this podcast has been my passion project, and I thank you and everyone at Cumulus for allowing me to do it. But it's cathartic for me to just talk about it. It's the biggest thing in my life right now, and hopefully it's resonating.
4: Podcast is called Jamie's Journey, Angels Along the Way. How's it going? Are you enjoying doing it and talking to all these people, Jamie?
8: I am, because I really feel like a lot of these people have been angels to me personally, or they're angels to others fighting their own battles. And it's been a joy, honestly, to bring all these people on and chat with them.
4: Talk to us a little bit about the journey. So what does it mean, actually, when you ring the bell? And where do you go from here?
8: Well, it means that my initial treatment was 16 treatments over 20 weeks, chemotherapy treatment. So I got the infusion that morning. And then you get to go ring the bell and say, I did it. I'm done with this part. But it doesn't mean your journey is done. I have a lot of scans and tests and things like that for them to look inside and see how the chemotherapy has been working inside my body, hopefully working. And then the surgeon, now it's her time to step up, and I have surgery coming up in about a month. They let your body recover, and then you have your surgery.
4: Tell us a little bit more about this whole chemotherapy thing. You know, when you and I first talked about it, I'm not going to lie, I pretended like, oh, you've got this. But, you know, I was worried. I know you were terribly worried. Can you kind of provide our listeners some guidance on chemotherapy? How do you get through it?
8: Well, it's like that saying, like, you don't know how strong you are until you really have no other choice.
4: Right.
8: So I was very scared about the side effects and what that would do to my body, how I would be able to care for my 3-year-old. I ended up sort of going through it pretty well. I don't know why. Maybe it's because I was healthy when I started, or I continued working out, or I continued trying to eat right with protein and fruits and vegetables. I don't know. But I think that's important to take care of your body while you're going through it. And I mean, the infusion itself, that was the scary part. And I didn't even realize that that isn't the part. It's the side effects that happen mm-hmm. when you get home. So, and the other thing is, Anne, everybody handles it differently and everyone has a different side effect. So even if there was another 42-year-old with triple negative breast cancer and my, you know, same body type, they would have different side effects.
4: When you're out there now, Jamie Edmonds, talking to people with breast cancer, what do you say to them? Maybe some are just starting their journey. What kind of advice do you give them?
8: Well, I'm new to this breast cancer world. I'm doing my best to trying to give advice.
4: Sure.
8: But I will say, if you were just diagnosed, and I've gotten a lot of these messages on Instagram, I say that that's the scariest part. And that's the part when I was in your office, Anne, where I was just, I didn't know what was going to happen. But the point of diagnosis until you start your treatment is the scariest time mentally, because you have no idea what's about to happen. But once you start your chemotherapy, once the plan starts or your surgeries first, what have you, you feel like you're fighting it, and mentally you're in a better spot.
4: Oh, that's really good advice. So you're going to continue this podcast for us. What can we expect down the road? What kind of people are you going to interview to kind of help our listeners who might be going through a cancer journey?
8: Well, that's my hope, that this is helping in some way. And
4: oh,
8: this week, I thought it was appropriate to have an infusion nurse on. And so she is our pod this week. I'm going to have my friend who has been supporting me for 5 months about the little things she did to set me up and help me. Maybe that'll help a caregiver out there. Shannon Miller, the former gymnast, if you remember her, she's going to be on. Just people who've been touched by cancer or who can help in some way, that's my goal.
4: Oh, that's really great. Well, Jamie Edmonds, congratulations again. We are so proud of you. And
8: Thank you.
4: We cannot wait to see what comes next for you, because, boy, oh boy, the world is your oyster. And we wish you the very, very best. And we are looking forward to having you back on the air with us full time. Now, you know, when you're ready, no pressure.
8: Mm-hmm.
4: But we can't wait to have you back, Jane.
8: Thank you so much. And thank you to my WJR family for all the support during this very tough time. You made it a little bit easier.
4: Well, you know, as I said to your dad the other day, he said to me, you know, thank you so much for supporting Jamie. And you know what I said to him, Jamie? I said, it's very easy. So we love you, and we will see you soon.
8: Thank you so much.
4: You are listening to Women Who Lead. The conversation continues in just a few minutes.
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0: Hi, I'm Dave Lorenz. 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
1: 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In a town built on grit, there's one voice that cuts through the noise. 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It's JR Afternoon 2 till 4 on 760 WJR. Kick back with Lomas Brown and Anthony Bellino. 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In a town built on grit, there's one voice that cuts through the noise. 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It's JR Afternoon 2 till 4 on 760 WJR. 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
1: Coming this month, Mark Snethkamp celebrates 100 years, and in July, another centennial, the National Cherry Festival in Traverse City, plus an America 250 Michigan-made salute to the Port Huron to Mackinac race. There's more coming all summer long. Don't miss a moment of it. America 250, Michigan made. Only from the great voice of the Great Lakes. 760 WJR. 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
4: We now say hello and congratulations to Dawn Magretta. Dawn is one of our 2026 Women Who Lead honorees. She's the Executive Director of Advancement for Schoolcraft College and the Schoolcraft College Foundation. Dawn, welcome, and I am so excited for you. Congratulations.
16: Oh, well, thank you, Anne. I'm excited, too.
4: So, Dawn, tell us a little bit about your career, how you got to where you are now.
16: Well, you know, I grew up in Southeast Michigan, and after graduating, I ended up starting out in advertising, which I loved, and then transitioned to fundraising, because a lot of the same skills were transferable into this this arena, and I've been in this or some type of leadership training ever since. It's been an interesting and fulfilling path that I still am on.
4: Sure, absolutely. This is interesting to me, though. Advertising to fundraising, kind of a similar path. How does that one translate from another?
16: Well, I think in any career that you're in, especially today, communication is important. I think innovation and creativity is important. And I think that background brought in, brought those skills into a otherwise very structured business-like profession. And I was able to do things more creatively and, you know, develop communication plans and being able to market what organizations' needs are and the importance of that. So I think that's what happened. And in fact, I just went back and got my master's about 5 years ago in marketing at Walsh.
4: Oh, wow.
16: And yeah, I've always wanted to do that. I was always very busy. So I wanted to stay up on the profession, especially advertising, public relations, marketing. And that was great because I honed my skills. And then I'm currently in a doctorate program. So I think continuing to learn and to, you know, stay on top of things, I think that's important, and being creative.
4: Well, Dawn, you're the perfect person to ask to talk about how this business has changed from when you first got into it to now. So talk a little bit about some of the changes, the advancements in advertising, marketing, and fundraising.
16: Yeah, you know, it's very similar. I mean, in some ways it hasn't changed. More of the vernacular has changed, and I think technology has definitely changed things. So social media how you communicate, the tools. The basic structure is still there, but I think that people get their information in different ways. For fundraising, I think you have to have one foot in today and one foot into tomorrow. Knowing the technology and AI and being able to leverage that for fundraising purposes. I think one thing that has changed in the philanthropic world is people want to know where their personal investments are going and the impact they make.
4: That makes sense.
16: And I think we as institutions have to make sure we provide that. And foundations and corporations the same way. So another thing is from an operations standpoint, AI and technology, if you don't have, no longer are the days, it used to be, you know, on index cards, no longer, we're not in a time where you can even do an Excel spreadsheet and keep up. You have to have technology that is not only robust but easy for people to be able to utilize in the back office and in things, just like any other industry.
4: You mentioned AI. Talk a little bit about the role AI plays in your business and how you use it, Dawn Magretta.
16: Well, you know, AI, if you don't start learning you know, all those, that's another tool.
4: Sure.
16: And if you don't start using it, then you're going to be behind. For us, my team, in fact, my team, I have a subscription to some support, technology supports to learn how does AI help you in crafting and editing communications. That's the first thing that I think most of us are doing. But then take it another step, and how do you utilize that to set up scheduling, to research different industries, if you're or different products that you might be doing within. If you're in healthcare, you know, what is the trend in healthcare philanthropy for cardiology? I'm just sort of giving an example, but you need to be able to know what prompts to use to get what you want out of it. But I think at the very basic level is just your communications and polishing it to make sure that you are sounding like you want to, that you're communicating the message efficiently and effectively. And I mean, that's the basic, but I think moving forward, and I'm constantly learning all the time, I think we will, be utilizing it more. Videos using AI rather than, I mean, it is a cost saving, might be one way that we want to go. Even if we have a campaign, you can plug in the components of the campaign and they can do a video or a PowerPoint for you.
4: Exactly.
16: Now, of course, you have to always, I mean, I would never depend on it for the messaging for everything.
4: Right.
16: But I think that if you're not on top of it, you're going to be behind.
4: I attended a broadcasting conference in New York City a couple weeks ago, and I heard a great quote from an expert in AI, and he was saying, AI won't replace your workers, but it will replace the workers who refuse to learn how to use it.
16: Oh, absolutely.
4: Isn't that great? I thought that was right on.
16: Well, and I think as a leader, we should make sure that our staff is trained and know how to use the latest technology. Because if you don't, it's not it's not do. I mean, it's staff development, right?
17: Yeah, absolutely.
16: So, but there's a lot of people who refuse to, you know, embrace it. You have to embrace it. Sort of like the internet, right? When the internet became popular.
17: Right.
16: Yeah, I mean, this is the same thing. Now the kinks will be worked out of it because, you know, there's so many you can't tell what's real and what's not real. In some instances, although I think that most of us can. But U.S., it doesn't replace the thinking of an individual. You know, when those type of tools, you have to review it and make sure it's correct because it's not perfect.
17: Exactly. You know, and it doesn't replace, to your point, the human element, the heart of things. You know, that's not what it's being used for or should be used for. As you point out, Dawn Magretta, it's a tool. And it's something in our toolbox that we need to, you know, continue to learn how to use because it's not going away.
16: Well, and I don't care what point you are in your career, whether you're just starting or all the way to where I am, you know, you need to learn all the time. And if you're not continuing to learn, then... you know, you're going to be obsolete in terms of a lot of, you know, functionality within your job. I have a daughter who is now out of college and she's working. And it was funny because she looked at my LinkedIn page and she said, well, how do you have so many followers on LinkedIn? I said, well, I don't know. I just post. And she said, well, I didn't know you knew this many people. So I think that it's sort of funny, you know. So now we're in a competition to get more and more users on LinkedIn, and I'm still winning, by the way. LinkedIn from a business professional standpoint, I mean, you need to be on it.
17: Absolutely.
16: I don't care what your age is, but... you know, and that's your brand. I think that's what's changed, too. You not only have a brand for who you work or your business, but then you have a personal brand. And that's where people are going to look first to find out about you. So that LinkedIn and using those type of things, that's, you know, you have to build your personal brand along with your job.
17: No, you're absolutely right. We're talking to Dawn Magretta. She's the Executive Director of Advancement for Schoolcraft College and the Schoolcraft College Foundation. She's also one of our 2026 Women Who Lead honorees. And, you know, you mentioned your daughter, Dawn. Give us some advice. I'm sure she gets lots of advice from you, as I give my children advice.
16: Yeah, my son and daughter, but
17: So give us some advice for young people, men and women, starting out in their careers. What would you say to them, you know, to kind of give them some encouragement along the way?
16: I think that there's a lot of women that came before me that paved the way for us. And, I do tell my daughter this all the time, these type of things. You have to learn and see what they had to go through, and then it's up to us to carry the torch for the next generations. I think that's one important thing as women, and especially, you know, whether you work or you don't work, be true to, to helping other women and men, mentoring both. I would say... maintain a network. We were talking earlier about, you know, one of my early jobs in fundraising was at Children's Hospital, and we still get together once a year. Continuing that network, because that network of people are people you can go to for questions. It's almost like having your own personal cabinet. You know, there's people who are really good at accounting and people you trust. So you have that circle of people around you. I think that's very important. No matter, you know, if you move on to other jobs, I think that's really important. I think continuing to learn is important, that lifelong learning. It's not just for, you know, your aerobics classes and swim classes and, you know, those type of things. It's also learning technology, like we talked about before. I think that, you know, volunteerism and leadership is important. Being engaged in something outside of your work, you know, be it on a board, again, that, or, you know, simply volunteering at, you know, either your food bank, packing food. I think that that's important. And seeing, you know, other people and understanding that, particularly, you know, that younger generation. I was surprised. I did run Leadership Oakland for a while, for about 7 or 8 years. And that was one of the, you know, personal, professional, and public leadership. And I was amazed that so many executives had never volunteered and didn't understand it. And the joy and the impact that they make is important. And it helps you in your career. It truly does. Now I'm in education, and, you know, women now, the tables have turned. At Schoolcraft, for instance, we have 59% of our students are female, 41% male, and it used to be completely the opposite way, you know, back when community colleges started. I think that it's important that as women we set the pace. We need to find more women leaders, business leaders, female executives that can mentor and help the next generation coming up. So I guess that would be my long-winded advice to the next generation. And both my kids have heard that a lot.
17: Well, it's great advice, Dawn McGretta, Executive Director of Advancement for Schoolcraft College and the Schoolcraft College Foundation. Thank you for your time today, and congratulations.
16: Oh, thank you. I'm really honored, and I'm sorry Luann couldn't be here. Actually, she and I started out together at Children's Hospital years ago, so thank you. Thank you for the opportunity, and I really appreciate it, Ann, and keep on doing this great work.
17: Thank you, and have a great day. You are listening to Women Who Lead. The conversation continues in just a few minutes. I'm Ann Thomas. Congratulations to the 2026 Women Who Lead class. Julie Ishak, Michigan Medicine Chief Nurse and Operations Executive, agrees that nurses are special people.
6: 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It is a complex role. 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
2: You are listening to Women Who Lead. I'm Ann Thomas, and I'm here now with Carol Ann Fossone. She is a retired Brigadier General, and I would like to say congratulations, Brigadier General Carol Ann Fossone. You are one of our 2026 Women Who Lead honorees. And welcome into Women Who Lead. Thanks for being with us today.
3: Oh, Anne, thank you so kindly for this honor. I really appreciate it.
2: Well, Carol Ann, it's a very well-deserved honor. I want you to tell our listeners just a little bit about your background. Tell us, you know, where you grew up and how in the world you became a Brigadier General. Wow.
3: Well, Anne, it's kind of interesting, especially where we're here in Michigan. So I was born in Youngstown, Ohio.
2: Okay.
3: And a Buckeye by birth, but a Wolverine by choice. My dad played ball at Michigan, and we were very fortunate from the day we were born to have blue in our blood. And we grew up in Youngstown, went to Cardinal Mooney High School, and I always had this dream of serving in the military because of my tata, my grandpa, who served in World War One and World War Two, and tata would tell us stories. And the interesting thing too about him is he had a bullet in his calf, in his right calf, and it looked like sometimes it was bulging, but he would tell us stories of when he was out there fighting for our country. And that became my, I guess, my desire not only to serve, but to become a nurse. And so he started some of that for me. And then my dad served, was in the Merchant Marines, and then from there he went into the Army. And he wasn't a lifer, but he did his duty. And matter of fact, he did his duty. He went to Michigan, played football for 2 years. He injured his shoulder. He was not able to play, and then he served in World War II, left Michigan, and then came back and graduated from the University of Michigan. And so that is our love. Then proceeded, I did go into nursing. I did get accepted at the University of Michigan School of Nursing, which I'm so proud, my 51st year after graduation in 75. And I continued to have this dream to serve in the military. And then went back to Youngstown, worked in the trauma centers there. And in 1977, literally took my oath as a medical officer. And for 36 years, bouncing in and out of active duty guard in Michigan, I did serve 36 years. And then upon retirement, the last 14 have been at Legal Help for Veteran, my husband's law firm, helping our veterans get their disability benefits. And it's been such a great honor to serve this great country.
2: So how did you pick? You're a Brigadier General in the United States Air Force. How did you pick the Air Force and why?
3: Well, that's a cute little funny story, too. I love color. Being a nurse and an emergency room nurse, I narrowed it down to the Navy and the Air Force. I love both of their uniforms, but I love the missions. And so I love the water. Little did I know that when I met Jim at University of Michigan, he was in oceanography and environmental engineering, and he ended up in a branch of the Navy on oceanographic vessels. And so I, during my time of doing this and dating Jim, I selected the Navy. And when I was in the process of literally signing, I said, okay, so

0: what size ships do you go on? Which, you know, naval vessels are you going to be on? And they said, oh, no, our nurses go in the clinic. And I said, what? I said, you mean I don't go out on any of this? And they said, no. And I said, okay, I need to rethink this. And they were like, what? And so I then turned to my second favorite uniform and the color blue. And that's how I love the mission in the Air Force. And the funny thing about that is they loved that, you know, all my emergency room and all my background, intensive care, but they did not place nurses at the time in the emergency room. They now do, and I think with some of my assignments and what happened, it led to that change. But I was really happy in my selection that I went to the United States Air Force.
1: And I know that you have a big heart, Brigadier General Carol Ann Fossone, for veterans. Talk about your heart for veterans and what you've done over the years for them.
0: Well, you know, I love serving my country, and I would go back today if I could do that. And it was easy to serve my country as a nurse. You know, you're helping people.
1: Sure.
0: And you help them. And, you know, the saying is, you know, you go out. And when I think back, some of the situations I was in, and I think, oh, my God, you know, you're taking care of somebody, you're pulling somebody out of harm's way. You don't think about yourself, but you think about your buddy, particularly in the field. And now that I look back, there are so many benefits that should be just, you know, said to each veteran, this is what you deserve, here's what we're going to do. But the system doesn't work that way. If you don't ask and have the knowledge of what you're entitled to, you're not going to get it. And so Jim, like I said, started this 29 years ago. He had the vision and continue today to still help our veterans with their disability benefits. I'm teaching classes. I taught a class last night till 10 o'clock. It was mountain time, so we had somebody in Germany, somebody in Saudi Arabia, somebody out of Colorado is where the course originator. But I was able to Zoom, and we had 15 phenomenal students, and the students were all nurse practitioners. And what they are doing is going out there in their environments, helping our veterans get their disability benefits. So I feel like sometimes I'm fishing, Anne. You know the starfish story. You throw one back one at a time. But that's sometimes what you have to do to educate and help our veterans. And I think Legal Help for Veterans, we're out there. We've got a great website. I've done 30-some e-books. They're all free in different areas to help our veterans and their families, because our family members sacrificed a lot when we're out on deployments. We missed so many birthdays, so many happy events with our families, and they sacrificed also. So what I'm doing, I'm sure I'm opening the awareness for the veteran, but I'm also trying to help their families and the next generation.
1: Oh, you're doing amazing work. What is that website again for veterans, Carol Ann?
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1: 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Now, go way back and tell us what it was like being a woman in the United States Air Force when you first started. Were there a lot of women at that time?
0: No, not a lot at all. And, you know, I get teased sometimes and say, what's the pathway that you took to become a general? And there's really no pathway. And the beautiful thing that I say is, because we don't see too many nurses become generals, and not too many females over the years, because the rule of thumb was you were in combat, you were a pilot, they were mostly mostly males. But then somebody got wise and, not being cynical, but said, look, these people, they're leaders.
1: Yes.
0: They've been out there. You know, they're taking care of their troops. And so that's how, you know, I think we have more women who are generals in all their different roles, not only medical. But, you know, it was easy for me, and I have to say this, compared to other women and their MOSs, their military occupational specialty. I'm a nurse, and if you think back the stories in Vietnam and other eras of war, people gravitated to their nurses. Their nurses were there. They were with them. They were during good times and bad times. They were in the field. The medics that were out there were there to render aid. That's what I went to school for. I wanted to be a nurse. And so it was easy when I went. My first assignment was at Fairchild Air Force Base in Spokane, Washington. I mean, it was always, you got a briefing, and please don't laugh, is the new nurse on base coming? Are they single? where are they living? And I didn't have and feel, not like myself, some of my other women colleagues, maybe in security forces or in some of the other MOSs, we were greatly received. The medics were literally coveted if they were associated with a unit or a deployment, and we were treated very, very well.
1: We're talking to Brigadier General Carol Ann Faussone. And Carol Ann, before I let you go, give some advice to our listeners who want to serve their country, young men, young women. What kind of advice do you have for them?
0: Ann, thank you so much, because I am mentoring individuals, whether it's ROTC, you come out as a direct commissioning like I did got my bachelor's, or you become a listed man or woman. I talk to individuals all the time. Jim and I have written a book on how to get into the academies. And I was invited just recently in May to attend the commissioning, the ROTC Naval Commissioning at U of M. And it was great. There were only six at the time, and four were women out of the class of six, and two of the women are going into nuclear subs. The other two females were nurses graduating from School of Nursing at U of M. And so if you have interest, please talk to a recruiter. Call me. I'm very welcome and happy to talk to you and your families. But this needs to be something that you want to do to serve your country. It's not because a relative is pushing you. It's a different world, Anne. Two of the individuals that out of the our congressional area are right now, one is at the Naval Academy, one is at United States Air Force Academy, that I assisted in getting them nominated. And so, matter of fact, I got a picture the other day from one of them in his chem gear, and he's not allowed to literally call maybe a few minutes every couple weeks, because this is their big training period when they go into isolation. But it's pretty cool. I would encourage anybody. It's a great career, but you really have to want to do it. And I wish there were more, because it's known that less than 1% of our nation has served in the military, and we owe our military a debt of gratitude.
1: Oh, you're absolutely right. Brigadier General Carol Ann Faussone, congratulations on being one of our 2026 Women Who Lead honorees.
0: Thank you so much, Ann. Have a great day, and God bless you. God bless your family, and God bless the United States of America.
1: And you've been listening to Women Who Lead. I'm Ann Thomas. I hope you enjoy the rest of your day.
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1: I'm Ann Thomas. Congratulations to the 2026 Women Who Lead class. Denise Brooks Williams, Henry Ford Health Chief Operating Officer, says the hospital's Future of Health project in Detroit will be transformational.
8: We have the Motown Museum, yes, right, which is expanding right in front of us. So kind of a fully transformed corridor that's going to help the residents in that area.
1: Special thanks to University of Michigan Health and Voigtlander Women's Hospital for supporting Women Who Lead. I'm Ann Thomas. Congratulations to the 2026 Women Who Lead class. Julie Ishak, Michigan Medicine Chief Nurse and Operations Executive, agrees that nurses are special people.
9: You have to have a really big heart. It is a complex role. You do that as well as needing to connect with the patient 24/7.
1: Special thanks to University of Michigan Health, Von Voigtlander Women's Hospital for supporting Women Who Lead. I'm Ann Thomas. Congratulations to the 2026 Women Who Lead class. Julie Ishak, Michigan Medicine Chief Nurse and Operations Executive, agrees that nurses are special people.
9: You have to have a really big heart. It is a complex role. You do that as well as needing to connect with the patient 24/7.
1: Special thanks to University of Michigan Health, Von Voigtlander Women's Hospital for supporting Women Who Lead.
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2: Killed in action. I'm Carmen Roberts, Fox News. U.S. Central Command says two U.S. service members were killed yesterday while defending against an Iranian ballistic missile and drone attack in Jordan. Another service member is missing. Fox's Lucas Tomlinson has more from Tel Aviv.
12: Four American service members were wounded. They were transferred to Jordanian hospitals and have since been discharged. This all coming after at least two intermediate-range ballistic missiles fired from Iran hit a base in Jordan not long after U.S. Air Force personnel had arrived, part of President Trump's reinforcements. It is the first American casualties in months since those six U.S. Army personnel were killed in the early days of the war in the attack on Kuwait.
2: And Iran issued a chilling warning today, telling people they should stay away from U.S. military bases in the Gulf. Smoke from the Canadian wildfires is still hanging over the Midwest and northeastern U.S., but Fox Weather's Adam Klotz in New York City says that's expected to clear soon.
13: It has been really smoggy. That's been the big story here the last several days. And even this morning, that smog was the big story. But we've known that there's going to be a shift in the weather. There's a cold front currently moving across the eastern United States. That's pushing that smoke. So as long as you're in front of it, you're going to be seeing heavy smoke. It's going to be difficult to breathe. Your eyes are going to burn. And then we start to see these frontal boundaries move on through. There are going to be rounds of, at times, heavy showers.
2: And the Akron Zoo in Ohio was forced to close today because of a bomb threat. Zoo official says it is consistent with threats received at other major zoos, including facilities in Cleveland, Phoenix, Seattle, and Miami. There have been a string of bomb threats, as well as some swatting incidents at zoos in the U.S. for the past 3 months. 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
14: If you're headed through Macomb County, accident in the clearing stages right now. Westbound 94 at Shook Road. It was blocking that exit ramp and the right lane. Looks like it's on its way out of there. It might even be out of there if you head through that direction. Also still have some debris if you're traveling on northbound I-75. It's right off to the right shoulder at North Huron River, but still could cause a problem for traffic in that area. Use caution. I'm Aaron V, WJR Traffic and Weather First.
15: Saw that severe thunderstorm watch. We've got the air quality alert. Patchy smoke, partly cloudy, and 64 for the low. Sunday, patchy smoke, sunny and 82. Sunday night, mostly clear and 63. Mostly sunny Monday. From the Weather Channel, I'm Jeff Eno on 760 WJR, where Michigan comes to talk.
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16: The National Weather Service has issued a severe thunderstorm watch for the following counties: Wayne, Macomb, St. Clair, and Oakland until 8 p.m. Stay tuned to 760 WJR for more updates.
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1: I'm Ann Thomas. 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
15: Welcome back, everyone. Thanks for being with us. Jerry Bassan is with me in our WJR studio. Jerry, great to see you, as always.
22: You know, I would usually just say, great to see you, Doctor, but I'm not even looking at you.
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0: and can't believe this may be my final WJR experience.
8: Well, we hope not, but we hope not, but we are here. We want to celebrate you and what you meant to this work and to Jerry and I, both personally and professionally. And we're going to get to that in just a moment. But I think that the first thing we should do is say the two most important words that we can today, and that is thank you. Thank you for investing 6.5 years of your life, your professional life, where you literally gave everything you have, your heart, your mind, your soul, into this work. And we are all, and families in Michigan and across America, are better because of your efforts. Thank you.
0: Well, thank you for giving me the opportunity and for seeing in me something that you wanted to invest in yourself. And I think that we've had an amazing run and a lot to talk about today. So I'm just thrilled to be here and to reflect on our experiences together over the last 6.5 years.
8: Well, Jerry, before I tear up, why don't you jump in here?
22: Well, you know, you think about what's happened in the last 6.5 years. I mean, when was COVID? And I know people get sick of talking about it, but for our generation, that the experience of living through that particular crisis shaped so much of how we've had to respond to our world. I will say that food as medicine as an idea existed way before COVID, but certainly took on new meaning as people's health was front and center, one of the most important things to talk about. And what are the things that made a difference when people who were more poorly nourished were injured more, injured longer, and dying more often than people who weren't? That showed food as medicine in a way that you could never have imagined ever. Right. And so when you think about, Don, you coming on board as these conversations start to rise in their importance, early on, because I was an early adopter of the idea that food is medicine and ought to be somewhere in food banking. And so we looked at nutrition and we looked at the three facets of healthcare, which was, you know, service and cost and outcomes. And, you know, and we were looking at all those things, but it became real when you had concrete examples of what happens to people when they're not as well nourished. And oh my gosh, you know, it just changed everything, I think.
0: I think so too. I think that it was a very ironic period of the 6.5 years, because you're right, it demonstrated exactly why the social determinants of health are so important to our health and health care and health insurance. But at the same time, I was brought on to do this food as medicine work at a time when the public health crisis did not really allow for it. So it's interesting how crisis both and the disruption around crisis, it does foster innovation, but not in the way you think it's going to. So, you know, so we had some sequencing where it was demonstrating the need, like the exigence for food as medicine work is right here. People are dying disproportionately because they don't have access to healthy food. And at the same time, everyone was very focused on addressing the immediate needs of the public health crisis. Mm-hmm. So I think that what it did was it gave us opportunities to figure out how to act quickly, and then a few years later, start to really think about how to build those on-ramps to food as medicine with the evidence that we built during COVID, which was really excellent. But in the moment, it was not exactly what I thought I was going to be doing with you all when I jumped in early 2020.
8: So that was kind of the circumstances for which you onboarded onto the Food Bank Council and Feeding America nationally. I want to talk for just a minute in this segment about what happened, because, you know, you are a force for good and you are a disruptor, and that is an excellent thing to be, because as we talked about in a show that Jerry and I recently did, where the work is at a stage where it needs to refocus, reset, and establish its priorities, its missions, its objectives. So I think one of the things that you brought was this can be better. This can be better. And I think we, the two of us, were naturally attracted to that thought that you had and lived. And Jerry, you're from a Christmas tree farm in the UP. I'm from the exact opposite in the country. I mean, I'm from so far south, we say, I'm from L.A., which means lower Alabama. You walked out of my mama's house, you got your feet wet in the Gulf of Mexico. So, and then Dawn, here you come from...
0: I would say from higher education. I think that may have been the most disruptive involvement at all. As you're talking, I'm thinking that's absolutely true. In the time of COVID, I thought to myself, if you've got a clean slate, what would you design? And often we were being handed some opportunities to try things differently. And so with an academic brain, I'm thinking, well, we could design a different kind of intervention, which is not the way most people go about
8: right.
0: addressing food insecurity, I think. And so that was, I think, the first time that the three of us, you know, that we said, what if we did the program totally differently? What if we took this money and tried to address food insecurity differently? What if we tried to collect data differently? What if we tried to, you know, change the distribution? And that's what we did. We tried 14,000 different things. How about if we feed seniors differently? What if we tried a partnership? Mm-hmm. What if we tried, you know, and I was just throwing everything at it to see what would stick.
8: Right. And you know what was cool, just to fast forward from that to just more recently, the state of Michigan gave to the Food Bank Council some money to help during the SNAP pause. And the governor, Gretchen Whitmer, stood on stage and said, and every senior who needs home delivery will get a box. And we're like, well, that's because of what happened in COVID. That's what happened when you came on board and had these thoughts about redesigning and seizing the opportunity. And I think that is what the way that the three of us were able to work together with the rest of our network to really change is really the essence of Better Together.
0: And let me just say, with that particular instance, the three of us all brought something to that made that happen. Your influence with the executive office of the governor, Jerry's operational ability to move boxes to where they needed to go with his food bank, and my like academic mindset of like, you know, trying to put a workflow together and designing an intervention. All three of those things collided, and we were able to do something completely different. And I think that would only have happened if all three of us were together.
8: Right. And I think that is, when we talk about this better together, whether you're talking about a team at your business or you're talking about a national organization who has that as a mantra, then this is what that looks like. I'm really proud of the three of us. I'm going to tell you. I don't know if that's leaking through or not, but I'm really proud.
0: I will remember for the rest of my life that moment during COVID when we had the resources as a result of your influence. Jerry had thought ahead to order food, knowing what was coming with the pandemic. And then I had the ability to mastermind like a statewide program. And then all of that happened because of the three of us in one moment, in one time. That only happened because I came to work for you at that very moment. Mm. And that's pretty extraordinary, really.
8: It is. It is very extraordinary. You got last thought on this segment?
22: Well, just, you know, thinking about, you know, we were talking about changing the conversation, and those concrete things are what come about when you're willing to change the conversation and say, you know, no matter how good the things have been that we've done, we're at a place where we have to do something more and better. And so what does that look like? And anybody that thinks they can make it up in their living room is crazy. These are complicated problems that require a lot of discipline. And as you're talking about it, even I'm thinking about all the people I owe gratitude to at Gleaners and my board. And, you know, being able to buy the food was because my board trusted. And they said, okay, we'll spend the money. And, right? But all of those things that we were able to bring from our circles to make something happen was really, really powerful.
8: We're going to talk about that in the next segment. So Stay tuned, everybody. Dawn Opal is with us. Jerry Brisson, I'm Dr. Phil Knight. We're all three back with you in just a moment.
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12: 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In a town built on grit, there's one voice that cuts through the noise. Afternoons, Michigan turns to Ryan Armani. Fearless, unfiltered, and impossible to ignore. It's JR Afternoon 2 till 4 on 760 WJR. 760 WJR is celebrating the 250th birthday of the United States of America. And we're doing it in a way no other station can. 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
12: Coming this month, Mark Snethkamp celebrates 100 years, and in July, another centennial, the National Cherry Festival in Traverse City, plus an America 250 Michigan-made salute to the Port Huron to Mackinac race. 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Don't miss a moment of it. America 250, Michigan made. 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
12: Robert Livernois and Marie Osborne will take you back in time.
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12: Coming this month, Mark Snethkamp celebrates 100 years. And in July, another centennial, the National Cherry Festival in Traverse City, plus an America 250 Michigan-made salute to the Port Huron to Mackinac race. There's more coming all summer long. Don't miss a moment of it. America 250 Michigan-made. Only from the great voice of the Great Lakes. 760 WJR.
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8: Welcome back, everyone. Thanks for being with us. Jerry Brisson, Dr. Dawn Opal, myself, Phil Knight, here with you. And thanks for being with us wherever you're listening to us. And thanks to Know Better, Do Better, LLC. I'm looking at a founder.
22: So am I.
8: Wow. That's so cool. We sponsor this show. And so we get the free plug there. So Dr. Dawn Opal is with us, who spent 6.5 years. That's a terrible way to say that. I hate saying spent. Invested 6.5 years of your handful of life with the Food Bank Council, moving this work forward. So in this segment, I want us to talk about, and we kind of trickled right, walked right up to it, but Jerry, you mentioned something in the end of the segment there about trust. So when leadership, insight, innovation share the same table, that's pretty cool. And here's what I liked about it is, Jerry, you've been in the work, I'm going to date you, 30 plus years.
22: Yep.
8: You've seen a lot come and a lot go. Dawn, you are a PhD researcher, and you hold your Juris Doctorate. And I'm from Lower Alabama.
22: Oh, come on. We call you Dr. Phil for a reason.
8: Right. Okay. So here's the thing, is that when we sat down in the room to do the work, whatever room that was, nobody had an ego. They didn't have to be right. And that comes from integrity. And you mentioned trust at the end of that last segment. That's where trust comes from. When people recognize your integrity, the strength of your character, they innately trust you. And there was never mistrust about motive or operations or, you know, gain or notoriety. There was none of that in the room. And I don't think that we can have this show and not talk about that. We were all a part of something in a moment in time that was much bigger than we are.
22: Well, when you think about the Governor's Service Awards, and we got Governor's Service Awards after COVID for the health impact that we were able to create during the crisis. And when you think about those awards and how and why those awards were given, a lot of it has to do with the belief in the integrity of the process and the people, and I mean, you know, there was so much not just gratitude, there was a recognition of when you're in a time of crisis and you have the right people in the right place doing the right things, that is something to recognize. And it was recognized. And again, I'm picking on the Governor's Service Awards. I could pick on other things that demonstrated that, but it wouldn't have happened if it wasn't all put together. All the things that you said, every dynamic of it, the relationship building, the thoughtful discipline, and the action on the ground. It all had to be there to get where we needed to be. And so there was a lot of recognition for that. At the time, I just remember sweating a lot.
0: Well, and I think about that time compared to now and really the years since where, you know, because there was this crisis where things were moving very quickly and there was an opportunity to act very quickly, we could activate all of those things that you talked about.
8: Right.
0: In the time since, I have noticed that when you slow things down, you give an opportunity for fear to drive decision making. And when that happens, I think the trust that you talk about tends to break down, especially among stakeholders that don't know each other as well as the three of us. But when we're trying to work with external stakeholders, and there's a lot of analysis paralysis, there's a lot of concern about, is this the right way to spend money? Is this the right thing to do? Things can really slow down. And I think that, you know, what I've tried to think about is what was in the secret sauce of that time and how do we recreate it now? And it gets back to really building trust with those, you know, with all of our stakeholders, but also making sure that they're able to see the things that we're talking about in this show today, like really being able to see that we do have these component parts put together to do things. Because when people don't really see that, they're then afraid that it won't work or that, you know, that it won't make the impact or we're not working on the right thing at the right time. And I think that that's really difficult to overcome. But we've, I think, been able to show that and have to continue that really hard work of ensuring that all of our partners really see that and understand it. But it is true that outside of a crisis, a true crisis, there's going to be more time for that analysis paralysis. And getting over that is something that I think the three of us naturally don't really spend a lot of time in that space.
8: No, it goes to your, Jerry, it goes to your point about what were you saying in between the segments about ready?
22: Yeah, right. Well, you know, the rule is ready, aim, fire, right? That's the rule. But really, I'm more in the practice of fire, you know, and then aim, and then hopefully we're ready. I mean, so if you think of fire as do it, aim as learn from it, and ready as think about it, you would think about it, then learn, and then do it, right? That's never my way. Let's do it, and then we can learn from it, and let's not think about it too much.
8: Well, I think, to Dawn, to your point, that's what a crisis brings about. That gets inverted. You don't go ready, aim, fire. You go fire, aim, ready. You know, the problem with a lot of people now that we're not in a crisis is that it's ready, aim, aim, aim.
22: If you even get past ready. Right? No. You know, there's another dynamic here, and it's probably not totally fair to talk about it, but I'm going to, because resources matter, and in a time of crisis, there's more resources in certain ways, right? And so new ideas are welcome, because the people that were getting the money before are still getting the money. But when the people who were getting the money stop getting the money, there's a lot of resistance to new ideas. And yeah. So it's not just about ready, aim. It's about, I don't ever want to be ready if I'm already getting money to do something, whether it's working or not. And that's a really, really important dynamic when you're talking about system change. There are reasons why things are done the way they're done now. And some of those reasons just simply have to do with who's getting the money.
0: I think that's really smart. That risk is inherent innovation. There's no way to avoid that. And in fact, it's much riskier to try a new thing than it is to stay with the status quo. And so I think a lot of the time, our philosophy at the Food Bank Council in the innovation work has just been, if we don't demonstrate it, you know, we may have some failures, but if we don't demonstrate it, we're never going to be able to change it.
8: Right.
0: And so, you know, so we have decided, you know, amongst the, you know, the leadership team, that it's more important to try. However, you're right. In a resource-constrained environment, that becomes very difficult to do. And that's one of the reasons why usually the R&D department of a company is small, right? Like, yeah. They protect that. They keep that risk over here and try to isolate that risk. Mm-hmm. However, you know, doing it at a nonprofit association, you know, I think we've kind of tried to do the same thing. We've tried to isolate that risk. But sometimes, and I think COVID was an excellent example of where we just tried to just go, thinking that we could potentially make all the change that you talk about on this show all the time, that might as well just like take a big swing at it and see what we can do. And that is unfortunately kind of where we're at with the food security work, is that we do need to take big swings, but unfortunately in a resource constrained environment. So how do we overcome that?
8: Right. Well, I would say that if your table, you're talking about your leadership table, the one that the three of us sat at together, that if your table lacks influence, great ideas will go nowhere. If it lacks insight, you'll work to solve the wrong problem. And if it lacks innovation, you'll just keep doing what you did yesterday. So I think even though this is a resource-constrained period in our history, but that does not excuse us. Because this is really not about our failure success rate. It's really about how do we best serve the families who need us. And as long as they stay at the center, it will be a key component of why we can truly be better together. So, let's take a quick break. We're going to come back with one more segment with Dr. Dawn Opal, celebrating 6.5 years with the Food Bank Council. And celebrating Jerry Brisson and myself, Dr. Phil Knight. We'll be back. Come back and be with us.
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8: Welcome back, everyone, to the segment here sponsored by Nike. I wish. That guy's name is Phil Knight, though, you know, right?
22: It is.
8: Anyway, we're going to talk about the slogan of Nike here with Dr. Dawn Opal, Jerry Brisson, and myself. So, we spent a little bit of time, I'm just laughing at what something Jerry said in the time between the segments, that enough about me, what do you think about me?
22: Right.
8: So, Dawn, I want you to talk to us a little bit, because this is how we really operated as a team, and that is we were able to say hard things well, and because there was a depth of relationship that was never questioned. So even when we disagreed, and sometimes loudly,
22: I'm never loud.
8: Bush.
22: Maybe you were loud.
8: Oh, my gosh. So what will you take away from this 6.5 years that you feel like was, I don't know, life-changing? And what do you wish could have been different or changed?
0: So I think that what I most am struck by, just really amazed and pleased with from the 6.5 years, is that our team is comprised of, and this is inside the council, this was with our food bank leadership, our board. You could not put people with more varying experiences, skill sets, you know, sort of interests, political affiliation. You could not put more different people together.
8: Right.
0: And I think that out of that really sparked some important insights and some important actions that I would never have seen had I just stayed in higher education with other academics. You know, I was thinking about just leading up to this this radio show that you know, that often in innovation or in research and development in higher education, you are the first link in the chain. So you are meant to hand off potentially an idea or you know, a program or a workflow or a concept or a policy recommendation, but it stays in that first link in the chain, and then we would hand it to the next link, whether that be a publication or a conference presentation or, you know, talking to an external stakeholder. But in this position and in this world that we created together, everyone got to be a part of it all at once. So what was truly extraordinary about that is that these projects could immediately reach a level of influence and an audience and funds and operational capacity and, you know, real decision making that I could never have imagined if I had stayed in higher education. And so for me personally, that is incredibly vindicating, that, you know, that you see something work on the ground and the next day, because of your influence and because of, you know, we were able to bring it to departments of state or to, you know, to a large funder, and it could happen right then. And so that is truly extraordinary when that, and there were several instances over the last 6.5 years where something truly extraordinary was able to happen as a result of that. We were able to cut several links in the chain out

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1: Because of your efforts, Dawn, during COVID, to make sure seniors got access to the food that they want and needed. And I take many things away from our time together, an investment in one another. You made me better, but there are people who literally their lives were saved because you do not have the ability to quit. I don't care how difficult the task is, you're going to stay with it.
2: Well, I appreciate that, but I think I can't say loudly enough that we had teams to activate that had it not been for those teams of operators of, you know, I was a node that connected your influence at the state level to the resources that were available at Gleaners Community Food Bank, to the talent on the ground that made all of that happen. So it is a better together situation where it was just so fun to be the node that connected all of those things together at the right time to do the right thing. And that was such a good example of that, the senior program during COVID. But I would say the healthcare work is also that. I mean, mm-hmm. that we were able to get in there and build something truly extraordinary only was able to happen because we have incredibly influential leaders like on this that are on the show, but also incredibly talented operators on the ground at the food bank, several food banks at the state association, and we activated them. And so that's what I've always said, that I'm a big fan of David Epstein's Range, the book about, you know, that T-shaped people, that I try to live my life by that philosophy, that I can connect specialists to each other. And I think that's an incredibly important skill now in an incredibly specialized age, that you've got to have someone who can really be the glue to connect all of those people who have been specifically trained. And I mean accountants and lawyers and, you know, and warehouse managers and, you know, policymakers. Right. These are all specialists. And I think the three of us are all generalists. Like, we can do a lot of different things.
1: Right.
2: And that is very important for leadership, especially now, as we keep training more and more specialists. There are very few generalists in a specialist world, and that is, I think, what we were able to do so successfully. But I appreciate you giving me so much of the credit.
1: Right. Well, I think that's just another hallmark of Better Together, that it's amazing what can happen when nobody cares who gets the credit. And that was, as you say, a hallmark of Better Together. Jerry, we don't have long in this segment, so...
3: And you're still throwing it to me?
1: Yeah, barely.
3: Oh, man,
1: barely.
3: Another mistake to learn from. I guess I would only say this. I think that, Dawn, you brought to the table a level of complex thinking that we didn't have. And as we were trying to integrate with healthcare, we had good ideas and we had the ability to execute, and that was recognized early. But we needed to learn a whole language, and we needed to learn a whole infrastructure that we were not familiar with, that your background gave you the ability to improve the way we were even approaching healthcare to make the points that we were trying to make, and then back that up with evidence that would be satisfying to them so that they wanted to move forward, but we weren't giving them enough so they could move forward. And I think you really brought that to the table. And it did change both the resources that were available and the impact that we could have, because you helped us learn the language and how to navigate a very complex system, and did it so well that Michigan is considered a place where you go to learn how to have those conversations. And so that's a big kudos to you. And you know, it's my feeling is, if my name is never mentioned, that's fine. You know, it doesn't matter. But to recognize what has happened that has enabled a whole new stream of work to come into place to end food insecurity in Michigan and beyond is important, to just take a minute and say thanks. That was great.
1: Dawn, last word.
2: I think that starting or ending where we started, that Better Together is a choice. And the

0: most important choice you can make is who you choose to surround yourself with. And I think that we know that and appreciate it, and that's why we've spent so much time together and will continue to even beyond the last 6.5 years, but I know that that will continue, and I am so appreciative for all of these conversations and the journey that we've all been on together, so thank you.
1: She's Dr. Dawn Opal, and she is our guest today, our colleague, our friend, and you're going to hear back from her, but she'll be in a new position the next time you do. And oh, you said you didn't care if your name was mentioned. that's what's-his-face. This is Jerry Brisson. I'm Dr. Phil Knight. We're back to wrap up this edition of Food Secure Nation in just a moment.
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0: Robert Livernoy and Marie Osborne will take you back in time.
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0: Coming this month, Mark Snethkamp celebrates 100 years, and in July, another centennial, the National Cherry Festival in Traverse City, plus an America 250 Michigan-made salute to the Port Huron to Mackinac race. There's more coming all summer long. Don't miss a moment of it. America 250, Michigan made. Only from the great voice of the Great Lakes, 760 WJR.
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10: I'm Ann Thomas. Congratulations to the 2026 Women Who Lead class. Denise Brooks Williams, Henry Ford Health Chief Operating Officer, says the Future of Health Project is the new vision around Henry Ford Hospital.
11: Where we will have private rooms, we will also be able to have a new emergency department, new operating suites, a really tech-enabled environment.
10: Special thanks to University of Michigan Health, Von Voigtlander Women's Hospital, for supporting Women Who Lead. I'm Ann Thomas. Congratulations to the 2026 Women Who Lead class. Denise Brooks Williams, Henry Ford Health Chief Operating Officer, says the Future of Health Project is the new vision around Henry Ford Hospital.
11: Where we will have private rooms, we will also be able to have a new emergency department, new operating suites, a really tech-enabled environment.
10: Special thanks to University of Michigan Health, Von Voigtlander Women's Hospital, for supporting Women Who Lead.
12: 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Once again, here are Dr. Phil Knight and Jerry Brisson.
13: We're back. Jerry, what does Vera have to say?
14: You know, Vera, she looked at me a couple times. What is this show about again? So Vera gave me a bunch of stuff on leadership, but, you know, don't take this for me, really. We need to ask Vera.
15: This is a critical discussion. There are an almost endless number of research papers and reports on leadership practices, but looking at the wide body of knowledge, What stands out to me is the need to prioritize humility, curiosity, integrity, courage, emotional intelligence, and mission alignment. Research consistently shows that humble leaders create higher levels of employee trust, engagement, creativity, psychological empowerment, and organizational commitment. A meta-analysis covering 53 studies and more than 16,000 participants found significant positive relationships between leader humility and trust, engagement, job satisfaction, creativity, performance, and employee voice. I would also seek leaders who demonstrate a learning orientation, people who ask questions, welcome feedback, and adapt to changing conditions, rather than defending their expertise. Organizations operating in complex environments need leaders who can learn faster than circumstances change. Psychological safety research shows that teams perform better when people feel comfortable speaking up, admitting mistakes, and offering new ideas. If that's not enough, based on higher education directories and rankings, a reasonable estimate is that 5,100 U.S. institutions offer a doctoral program primarily focused on leadership. NISHA's directory lists 53 doctoral programs in organizational leadership in the U.S. College Factual identified 22 colleges awarding doctorates in organizational leadership for its rankings, though that is not an exhaustive count of all programs nationwide, and multiple directories of doctoral leadership programs show dozens of institutions offering PhD, EdD, DBA, and Doctor of Management programs with leadership as the primary focus. Isn't learning fun? Happy hunting for all the answers. Ciao for now.
13: Okay, thanks, Vera. That was insightful as always. And, you know, here's what I take from what Vera said, from what Dawn said, and a little bit from what we said, is if you looked at Better Together, that as a concept, it seems like it applies way beyond just the world that you and I are living in. I mean, it seems like the United States Congress might want to adapt this, or the President of the United States, or state legislatures, or state executives.
14: Well, thankfully, they are all listening to this show.
13: Yeah.
14: I mean, you know, it's one of the things that makes our show so important, don't you think?
13: Absolutely. And, you know, we are truly better together. And there was a concept that Dawn and talked about, and you talked about it, and the concept of humility really is a driving fuel for Better Together.
14: You know, I have so many stories from my life where I didn't exercise enough humility, but I had a teacher who really honed this in for me in so many ways, and basically he said, "You'll never get help if you don't need it." And so humility is something that lets people know you need help, right? And therefore you'll get it. And in this work, we all need help. We all need to learn from each other. You said so many good things, and Dawn said so many good things about how you let go of all the greatness that you bring, not because it isn't still there, but because it's still not enough. And humility is recognizing the truth of that and being okay with it. And I do think that it makes people more willing to risk when they're around people who can say, yeah, that is a good idea, rather than, yeah, but I think, you know what I mean? Or, yeah, but what about what I think? It's like at some point, it's like, no, that's not very welcoming, is it? You know, you've got to be there for others as well as your whatever you think.
13: Well, there's no doubt. Well, Jerry, I think it's time, a little nostalgic for me, with Dawn having left the Food Bank Council and on to even greater responsibility and influence, and I'm really proud of her and all that she's meant to this work. So time for a little food for thought, and as I reflect on our conversation today, I find myself coming back to these four words: influence, insight, innovation, and integrity. I said to you guys before the show, I want to say it here, I know a lot of people all across this world, far more than I can even remember. I don't think I've known two people, or certainly worked and lived with two people, that have more integrity than Jerry, you, and Dr. Dawn Opal. it was my honor to work alongside of both of you. And here's what I learned from you. Influence without integrity becomes manipulation. Insight without integrity becomes criticism. And innovation without integrity becomes change for the sake of change. Integrity is what allows people to trust one another enough to disagree honestly, challenge ideas respectfully, and remain committed to the mission rather than to their own ideas. I've been fortunate in my career to work alongside of the two of you, people whose integrity has never been negotiable. Not because it was easy. In fact, there were times when it came with a personal cost. And perhaps that's why it mattered so much. The greatest leadership teams are not built because everyone agrees. They're built because people trust one another to bring their best thinking, their honest questions, their strongest convictions, and their unwavering character to the same table. Looking back over these past 6.5 years, I don't believe we were better together simply because we worked together. We were better because influence, insight, innovation, and integrity found a home around the table that we built. And that, my friends, is how you will build a food secure nation.
1: 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And we have the travel ideas to get you there. 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
21: U.S. deaths. I'm Paul Stevens, Fox News. Two American troops killed while defending against an Iranian missile attack in Jordan. Fox's Alex Hogan in Bridgewater, New Jersey, where the president is spending the weekend.
22: We have yet to hear from the president respond to this breaking news that two service members have been killed. This is the first time the service members have been killed since the fighting resumed 2 weeks ago. So Central Command says that this happened Friday as these U.S. service members in Jordan came under missile and drone attacks from Iran. One service member is missing and four others were evacuated to Jordanian hospitals. President Trump had said this just the day before.
23: We are likewise winning big in Iran, and you will see the fruits of that labor very, very shortly.
22: 13 service members have also been wounded in recent days, and this weekend the U.S. and Iran continue to trade fire.
21: Meantime, War Secretary Pete Hegseth posting on X, quote, "Godspeed, heroes. Their sacrifice only stiffens our resolve." Air quality poor across a big chunk of the U.S. from the Great Lakes to the Mid-Atlantic because of all the smoke from those hundreds of wildfires in Canada.
24: I'm standing out in Bryant Park in New York City, a place that for the last several days has been filled with smoke, especially in the afternoon hours. The kind of smoke when you step outside, the buildings are a little hazy. It's made your eyes scratchy, difficult to breathe. Today, though, we've traded in a lot of that smoke for heavy downpours. There was a flash flood warning here in the city a little bit earlier. That has now expired, but still off and on showers, and that might be good news. That smoke, just a couple of days ago, really heavy across the Midwest, so around Chicago, Milwaukee, stretching around Michigan. The winds in a cold front that's sweeping across the country have started to impact that, and you're noticing that smoke now pushing more along the Mid-Atlantic, and through today, pushing more into New England. That means cities like Boston are ultimately going to see some of this smoke.
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5: Not a bad drive on this early Saturday evening if you're out and about. We're dealing with some debris currently on 94. If you're traveling westbound, it's right at Gratiot in Detroit. It's blocking the right lane. People are tapping the brakes when they come around that curve from Van Dyke, so use caution. Also, if you're traveling on northbound I-75, we still have some debris off to the right shoulder at North Huron River. Use caution if you're in that area. I'm Aaron V, WJR Traffic and Weather First.
6: Saw the severe thunderstorm watch. We've got the patchy smoke, air quality alert, partly cloudy, will fall back to 64. Patchy smoke for Sunday, sunny and 82. Sunday night, mostly clear, 63, mostly sunny for Monday. From the Weather Channel, I'm Jeff Eno on 760 WJR, where Michigan comes to talk.
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32: Well, hello, friends, and welcome into another week of Michigan Golf Live Radio. We are so glad to have you with us in this gorgeous, pure Michigan summer. Some of you have been saying, oh, it's a little too warm, and I would just remind you of what February and March were like as we enjoy
0: this incredible stretch of weather. And we have the opportunity today, the exciting privilege of telling you the story of one of the great golf destinations in this state, with multiple courses stretched across a region that forms the heart of the Mitten. And it is Mount Pleasant. So in the moments ahead, you will hear about the Polecat and Buck's Run and the Pines and special places around town and around the area that make it an even more attractive destination. And helping me kick off this hour is the president and CEO of Meet Mount Pleasant. That's the group that promotes tourism to the area. It's my friend Chris Rowley. And Chris, this is as good as summer gets, I think.
1: It is great. I mean, when you mentioned those February and March, we can't complain about the weather at all right now, can we?
0: No, we need to be held accountable if we do. You know, somebody needs to say, you wished for this, you wish this would go away.
1: And it was sunny, warm weather is a great thing in Michigan.
0: It is. And it was a few weeks ago that our TV crew was in town, and we actually, I think it was our first TV shoot of the season that we got together and kind of kicked things off for a pretty busy stretch. And I'm glad now that we're kind of in the middle of it all, that we can revisit some of the key storylines and the places and things that we talk about on the TV program, starting, of course, with golf. Can you give us a feel for just kind of golf throughout the region that surrounds Mount Pleasant?
1: Yeah, I think we're that hidden gem that people don't realize how many golf courses we have right in the center of the state. We work with 12 different golf courses within a half hour of Mount Pleasant. So great golf, easy to get to for all golfers from around the state. If you have different areas that all of the people are meeting, it's a great, we say Meet Mount Pleasant, as it's a great meeting location. It's a great gathering spot to be right in the center. And we have really great courses, from championship golf courses, Buck's Run and Polecat, St. Ives, Tullymore, and to our local courses that you can find right in Mount Pleasant, from Riverwood or the Pines or the Country Club, up to Clare area with Snowsnake, or down in St. John's with the Emerald. There's great courses when you're coming to Central Michigan to play great golf. So, and we have a variety of lodging as well. So great stay and play location.
0: You know, it's kind of fun. Once the TV show aired a couple of weeks ago, I got a communication, a private message, like through Instagram, from a viewer who said, every year we bring our group to Michigan and we try to go to different regions, and we saw your show, and I know we're going to come up in August and we're going to play at Buck's Run and the Polecat. Are there other premier courses that we should be considering that weren't on the show? And I mean, it was so fun to be able to kind of share with them. I ended up connecting over the phone. I said, listen, I need you to write some things down. You need to go to a place called Eagle Glen in Farwell.
1: Mm-hmm. Yeah.
0: You need to get down to the Emerald in St. John's. And I gave him a few other suggestions, along with some restaurant recommendations, because of the experience we had. And that's another key part of the Mount Pleasant story, is what life off the course looks like. So what for you leads off the highlight reel of things to do when your round of golf is done?
1: Oh, well, that's easy. I mean, we have a Division I athletic school at Central Michigan University and the Soaring Eagle Casino. So, you know, we have those big city amenities still in a small town, easy to get to. So, right now in the summer months, the Soaring Eagle is hopping with outdoor summer concerts. They bring in 10 to 12 different concerts, throughout the summer, and big name acts. It's a great, to see Under the Stars is a great atmosphere. And 13,000 people of your friends can scream at the top of your lungs and have a great casino. We've ran into, we're at actually every concert, as the Meet Mount Pleasant or the Convention and Visitors Bureau welcoming visitors to our town. And we've had a couple Canadian golfers come up and go, oh, Mount Pleasant Tourism, we're so excited. We came here for golf, and or came for a concert, and they had such a great time that it was is actually their second trip here. Have the one of the largest gaming floors in the Midwest, or the largest gaming floor in Michigan, combined with great golf, like I said, easy to get to, we know it's a great destination. With gas prices how they are right now, you can save that gas money and meet right in Mount Pleasant and still get that up north feel, still get in the water, still go to the golf courses, have a variety of lodging, restaurants. So, and it is affordable. And also the benefit, if you're comparing it to maybe a big resort, the benefit in coming to Mount Pleasant is that you are spending your money not at, necessarily at a resort, but everywhere in town. So you're helping lots of entrepreneurs, lots of small businesses, and you're really helping that economic impact throughout the whole community.
0: Yeah, we're going to hear from one of those small business owners a little bit later on in the program, one of them who started as a very small business and now ships their apparel line all around the world. And we'll talk about that story. So I love that. And there's still a vibrant downtown in downtown Mount Pleasant with locally owned businesses. And for a lot of people, that's a fun point of exploration when they get off the golf course is let's go to a restaurant where we can meet the owner, and let's go shop somewhere where we can meet the owner. It's not as common these days as it used to be. So we'll look forward to sharing those stories as well. Thank you for helping me kick off the program and kind of prime the pump a little bit as we start to celebrate golf life and fun in the Mount Pleasant area.
1: Really happy to have you here, and thanks for helping us tell our story.
0: So with that launch pad for our time together this evening, let me give you a little preview of where we are headed, because it's a really fun series of discussions. Now, first of all, whenever you talk about golf in the Mount Pleasant area, you want to include a conversation with Michigan's legendary PGA Tour professional, Dan Pohl, whose name is on the golf course. Many of you have played the Polecat. Dan, of course, the 1992 runner-up in the Masters, and decided to kind of put his stakes down and remain a Mount Pleasant guy all the way through and through. He's got a really good golf course, and you'll hear the passion in his voice for the game and for his hometown when we talk here in a little bit. Then we will visit with John Somerville from a family-owned and operated golf course called The Pines, which is beautiful, right alongside Lake Isabella. And then we'll kind of wrap up our conversations about golf in Mount Pleasant by visiting the Jerry Matthews masterpiece that has been a must-play destination since it opened. And he took an old limestone quarry and turned it into one of the best golf courses, not just in Mount Pleasant and not just in Michigan, but I really think anywhere in the Midwest. It's called Buck's Run. And we will visit near the end of the program with the young lady who runs that golf facility. Her name is Emily Cutler. And as we do every week on the program, we want to give you a chance to win some pretty cool prizes. Now, our partners at Shaden Precision Eyewear, they are the official eyewear provider for the PGA Tour Champions, and they're the official eyewear provider for Michigan Golf Live. We're going to give you a chance to win your choice of Shaden sunglasses. They are made specifically to enhance your golf game. I had a friend of mine try them on the other day, and he said, everything's brighter and more vibrant. I thought it would be darker and harder to see, and for some reason, the technology makes it even easier to read putts and to kind of get a hold of the contours and the nuances on a golf course and in all of life. So if you would like to be in the drawing for a pair of Shaden sunglasses, all you need to do is email the phrase, "The summer sun is spectacular," to contest@michigangolflive.com. Email the phrase, "The summer sun is spectacular," to contest@michigangolflive.com. And you will be entered into the drawing for a chance to win some Shaden Precision sunglasses. As one of our big prize winners, we try to do something like that each and every week on the program. And we're glad to have you along celebrating the game with us. So get your contest entries in, and we will continue our conversations here about golf life and fun in Mount Pleasant when Michigan Golf Live continues after this on WJR.
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0: We are just getting things underway here on Michigan Golf Live as we celebrate golf and life and fun in the Mount Pleasant, Michigan area. And really, when you have a golf conversation connected to Mount Pleasant, you know, right, that at some point, invariably, that conversation is going to include the legendary PGA Tour professional and golf course operator, Dan Pohl, whose name is on the polecat and whose stories run, well, they run really, really deep. I mean, the man was the runner-up at the Masters in 1992 and has made Mount Pleasant his home for life, even though he's traveled the world and played this great game. He's got such a passion for golf and a passion for people. It really comes shining through, and it's always fun when we have a chance to talk with Dan Pohl about his baby, the polecat, his love of the region, and his love of the game.
15: I want to start by getting your thoughts on what Mount Pleasant means to you. We'll talk golf in a moment, but how about Mount Pleasant as your home forever?
16: Well, you'd have to go back a long ways, Bill. I graduated from high school here in 73.
2: was fortunate enough to have Steve Robbins as a golf coach in my day, Frank Dembski and Joe Eppel as baseball coaches, George Notch as basketball coaches, just a numerous amounts of great people who knew sports and really passed that on to the players, and it's continued on now with Mark Eppel and with some of the Eppel boys still doing it. And so I go back and I say, okay, Fancher Elementary School, you know, a lot of buddies back there, good athletes. We had great flag football programs, great little basketball, sixth grade basketball, stuff like that. So it means a lot. It means the growth of watching your family, too. My older brother, Larry, was just out here for Mother's Day lunch, and my younger brother, we still stay very close. We don't play a lot of golf together anymore, but we stay close. So, you know, the people that I knew and still see come out to the Polecat and play that are around, the athletes that I grew up playing with are still around. We found that, you know, Mount Pleasant's a great community to be in, and people stay here. And I think that's probably the most important thing is that when I came back after living in Phoenix for a long time, obviously for a couple different reasons, but really get back involved with the golf course here, nothing had really changed. Mm. Central had grown, you know. We really grew up in a very fantastic era of not only sports, but also just being able to do your, you know, do things you wanted to do. You know, if you want to take a tennis racket out and hit bugs at night, you could do it without any problem. So, you know, you can go back and you can say, what does it mean now? But I, you know, my memories go back a long ways. And now when I get to see people and people come over that I played, you know, athletic events against from Midland and Saginaw and Bay City and all those things, and you reminisce and recollect some of the games that we played, whether it be baseball or basketball or even now golf. It's just fantastic. Ron Stelter was the golf coach at Saginaw MacArthur at that. Now, he went on to be the AD, and now his son is the coach at, you know, Saginaw Heritage or one of those teams. So yeah, you just see the lineage going on, and it's really fun on these small towns to be like that.
15: Well, that love of home is what's kept you here with your name on a golf course. You said you haven't seen Mount Pleasant change a whole lot. How about this golf course? How different is it in 2026 than it was when you first cut the ribbon?
2: Good question. Obviously, we've had to, like most places, figure out which trees need to be thinned out and, you know, where the root system's heading and things like that that create, you know, play areas that aren't the way you want them. I've added not so many bunkers, but I added, you know, length on some couple of tee boxes have changed. So I'm always looking at playability aspects. One of the things we're really pushing the superintendent on this year is getting the rough grown up, a little thicker, a little longer to hold balls that would normally go into hazards on 7, 8, you know, right of 5. Places where if they stay firm and there isn't a thicker grass, that ball's hitting, releasing, and going into the hazard. Most people, I think, would agree that play this game, and maybe some of you out there won't agree, that I'd rather be in long rough with a second shot than dropping and hitting my third out of a hazard. So I look at it as playability, I look at it functionability, and we just have to maintain the mentality with our, you know, with our superintendent and, you know, how many times you cut the rough, when do you fertilize, when do you aerate, let's get that thicker so that it is more play or better play around the greens on some cases and along fairway lines in other cases.
15: Well, you approach all of this from the perspective of somebody who's played the game at the highest level. Mm-hmm. Not everybody who comes to the parking lot here at the Polecat plays the game at the highest level, but they love the game. Mm-hmm. Let's just talk in general about the playability of this course, because it's open to the public. We want everybody watching to come play.
2: Well, it is, and I think it's gauged as a little bit tougher golf course than what the average public facility is, but that's the way I built it. It was gauged to challenge people, and to the high school kids the other day, I changed around some tee boxes with some tougher pins, moved them up 17. I could have played at 175 or 80. I played it at 118, I think, but I put the pin over in the right corner, and, you know, some people would come in and, you know, gripe about it, but I wanted them to focus. A couple of kids came up to me and said, well, why'd you do that? I said, guys, I said, I want to challenge you. I want to have you see big but focus small. If you're going to be a better player in this game, you've got to be able to do that. You have to find ways to play tougher shots. And, you know, you got bailout area, but if you want to go at it and try to make a 2 or, you know, at worst 3, you got to make those choices. So what I look at is that, yes, it's any putty can play here. You just have, you get pick the right tees, number one. And we have four sets of tees, so you can do that. A lot of holes have big fairways, number one, number two, number 13, nine. You can really pick six or eight holes that are fairly wide. But then you've got that other six or eight that are pretty dang narrow. Seven, eight, 15 becomes a little short hole, so you've got a little choices. So what I look at is the great thing about this golf course, and I think I've explained to you before, Bill, is that as you move along, you don't see the same thing twice. And it gives you a different variation of looks. It gives you a lot of variations of, play from a back left to a front right. You can play this thing 3, 4, 5 days in a row and maybe not feel like you played the same golf course as according to where the hole locations are. And then, as we did with the high school event, we really positioned some of the tee boxes so that it changed the angle, which a lot of courses don't have the luxury of being able to do that on 3, 5, 9, some of those. We can really change the look of the hole by just changing a tee box.
15: So you'll never get bored playing the pole cat.
2: We hope not. It will challenge you. I've told everybody, this is not a, but it gives opportunities. And that's all you want to do is you want to go out there. And if you've got 5 or 6 chances to make a birdie, 4, 5, 6, are birdie holes. But then you've got maybe the meat of the golf course in that 7 through 12 area, and you have to play well. But that doesn't mean you shouldn't be challenged.
15: Yeah.
2: I think teeing that thing up in the ground, as we all know, and just going out and playing is a challenge. So I just hope that when they go through, they see the quality of the golf course, they see the visuals of it, and they're excited by what's coming up next if you've never played the golf course before.
15: We talk about the challenge and the playability. We should probably address just the raw beauty of the Polecat. This is a beautiful golf course.
2: It's a beautiful piece of property, and it's just, it certainly isn't Augusta National where you go in and go, but when the trees are out like this and the colors are here, the golf course changes a lot during the course of time. Obviously, by this time, normally we'd have a big background of green in the trees, but the fall, gorgeous time to be here, with the variety of maples and pines and, oaks and everything else. It is. And like I said, what was interesting here, which we made sure that we did this, you've got Kentucky bluegrass in the roughs and bent in the fairway, which have a different color combination to them alone. So all of a sudden that off blue versus the dark green gives you that definition in the fairways. It's very easy to pick out. I mean, you can see those fairway lines, you can see those rough lines. It's our job as a golf course and a maintenance deal to define those correctly and not make them too long in certain play areas, but also, like I said before, make holes or make situational stuff where you may hit a ball that looks like it's in trouble. It may catch long grass and hold. So I look at that every time I play.
15: I hear you saying I can't hit a ball into trouble.
2: Well, you can fly it into trouble. We're just hoping it's not rolling into trouble. But yeah, you can get in some trouble here. We all know that. Anybody that's been out here and played, it is. But I tell people, I said, listen, it's if I wouldn't have done what I did, it wouldn't be the quality in my mind. I wouldn't be able to speak about it with such clarity and such confidence that I know in my mind. And I've played all around the state. I've played all around the world. This is one of the best public facilities hole to hole that you'll play. And it doesn't matter that it might challenge you. If you go past the point of a score and just say, what's the shot value? What am I having fun? And you're with a group that you can come out, whether you make, 4 sevens. It's not the happiest of times. But what you want to be able to do is you want to go out and say, wow, when I got done there, that was a fun 18 holes to play. Make a round here. You can get a feel for the north with a less movement type of a look to it. Hmm. And I think if people start to stop in and see what we've got, and we've got great hotel complexes, you got the Soaring Eagle over there, a mile away to the south, you've got a lot of different places to stay. You got good eating places. Mountain Town Station is as good as it gets. Mount Pleasant's a go-to spot, folks. I mean, if you don't want to go way up north, then stop off in Mount Pleasant. We'll show you a good time, and we'll let you play some good golf.
15: Running for the mayor of Mount Pleasant, Dan Pohl. Thank you, sir.
2: You got it.
15: Good stuff.
2: My pleasure.
15: Appreciate it.
2: Anytime.
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4: I'm Ann Thomas. Congratulations to the 2026 Women Who Lead class. Denise Brooks Williams, Henry Ford Health Chief Operating Officer, says the hospital's Future of Health project in Detroit will be transformational.
5: We have the Motown Museum, yes, right, which is expanding right in front of us. So kind of a fully transformed corridor that's going to help the residents in that area.
4: Special thanks to University of Michigan Health and Voigtlander Women's Hospital for supporting Women Who Lead.
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4: I'm Ann Thomas. Congratulations to the 2026 Women Who Lead class. Denise Brooks Williams, Henry Ford Health Chief Operating Officer, says the hospital's Future of Health project in Detroit will be transformational.
5: We have the Motown Museum, yes, right, which is expanding right in front of us. So kind of a fully transformed corridor that's going to help the residents in that area.
4: Special thanks to University of Michigan Health and Voigtlander Women's Hospital for supporting Women Who Lead.
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0: And welcome back into Michigan Golf Live as we celebrate golf and life and way too much food and a lot of fun in the Mount Pleasant area. And as part of this exploration, of course, we're focusing on golf. And so we're visiting three of the courses that this region has to offer. There are several more, but we're highlighting in this program Bucks Run and the Polecat with Dan Pohl and the Pines, which is part of the world of Riverwood. And I'll let my guest kind of paint that picture and put it all into context. John Somerville doesn't just live here, he has grown up here. So let me have you do this, John, to start. Kind of set the scene for the Riverwood Pines combination and what that family is all about.
17: Sure, absolutely. Yeah, this golf course here at the Pines has only been under our thumb for 6 years, but Riverwood has been around since 1960. Actually, both courses have been around since 1960. And they're both Bruce Matthews designs. They have a lot of similarities, but a lot of differences as well. The resort style that Riverwood is and the beautiful layout on the lake here that the Pines is just shows the encompasses of how many great golf courses there are in this Mount Pleasant area. My family has grown up in golf. My aunt played on the LPGA Tour for many, many years. My uncle went over through the program at Ferris State, and so did I. So we've always been a golfing family, and having the Pines under our belt and being a part of this community has been just a wonderful experience for the last 6 years and for many more years to come.
0: And as a sure indicator that golf runs in the family blood, a few weeks ago when we were here shooting the television show that folks have been able to see now, we purposely positioned John between a couple of pine trees and kind of dared him to hit a good shot, because we were making the point visually that the pines, one of its defenses are all the pine trees. And John has a window about the size of your shoe to punch that ball through, and he hits it to about a foot from, I'd say, about 120 yards away. So clearly golf not only runs in the family lineage, but talent for golf runs in the blood as well. How long have you personally been playing this crazy game, and when do you remember when you first kind of fell in love with it?
17: Yeah, I was lucky. At Riverwood, I actually grew up on the golf course, so at a young age, I was able to walk out the back door and chip and putt on the greens there, and really well. Everybody else was inside playing video games. My parents wouldn't let me, so they sent me outdoors and made me play golf, and I fell in love with it, and I still do. Like every golf professional, I feel like I wish I could play more golf, but the times I do, I still have the love for the game, and I still sometimes, as you saw, have a little bit of the talent.
0: You've also got this unique setting where the Pines, I think, is a community golf course. It's probably not as often a destination that, you know, folks from the other side of the state are coming over just for the Pines. But as part of a Mount Pleasant golf experience, it fits in so well. How do you kind of place it into context of golf in the area? Where does the Pines fit in the world of, you know, Polecat and Bucks Run and some of the others?
17: I think that the Pines fits in a middle ground there. Being a part of this community for as long as I've been growing up here, it's always been a goal of ours to make sure that we can be a course that's accessible for everybody, make sure that we're always affordable, making sure that we're always open for everybody to play. Our leagues here really enjoy it. The membership at both courses really enjoys having two courses to play. I think this course fits right into where it needs to for a community-based course. There is a lot of destination golf, and we always encourage people to come out here and play. Riverwood has the lodging that allows people to stay for an extended amount of time. But this Pines Golf Course is all about this ever-growing community in the Lake Isabella area. It seems like there's new houses and new families every year, and we want to make sure that we keep golf able for them to continue to play.
0: There are some really cool moments, visuals on the Pines Golf Course. I think probably the signature would be up on your 15th tee, right next to the dam and overlooking the lake. If you took too many steps to your right, you'd probably need your life preserver. Kind of take us through some of the snapshot moments that people will enjoy when they come to play the Pines.
17: Yeah, 15 is definitely the staple hole with the lake at it, but some of the par threes, I think, are one of the big staples there, too. They're demanding until you get to the greens where they're forgiving. So looking out like on number 8 where we stood out there a few weeks ago and played, you hit over these bunkers that are guarding the green, and then you get up to the green and realize there is a lot of room up there, and I can still, you know, land it on this little small island and make a birdie. Some of the other par threes in the back 9, 12, and 14 are the same way. These beautiful backdrops with these mature pine trees, and the golf course just plays really well with those par threes in there.
0: Yeah. It's one of the questions I'm asked most often is, how do you assess the health of the golf industry, the state of the industry? And you're running the place. You did, I think you told me off microphone, you did about 17,000 rounds last year. So as you kind of project and talk to your customers and some of your members, what are you seeing as the enthusiasm for the game? You and I are, you know, talking here, and it's the middle of the season. Are things moving in a direction you thought they would, or is this golf fever still strong?
17: Well, I think the spikes that you saw that got us through the post-COVID portion of it there, they're not as strong of spikes, but if you maintain the golf course in a great condition and if you keep it affordable for people, you can continue to have that luxury of everybody that wants to play golf still playing golf. It's still a huge demand for the game. I think something that's really helped out, and we did it at Riverwood, was putting in golf simulators to allow people to play year-round. And you're keeping people interested. It's the when they take 6 months off, 8 months off, that they start to, do I really want to play this? Do I want to spend more money on new golf clubs? How much money did I spend last year? And looking at this, but when they play year round, they see the value for it. And that's what we're trying to do here at the Pines and Riverwood, is be a really great value for people to continue to play golf that all got that interest 6 years ago.
0: Yeah. And there was a big investment made into your restaurant and kind of your clubhouse area, where now there's a beautiful patio overlooking the

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1: In plain speak, costs have gone up.
2: Yeah, I think a lot of it is if you can continue to put a really good golf course together, condition-wise, and continue to make improvements that people see a value in, then the costs that it's going to take are less observant there. Or, you know, we're not hiding anything here. You come out here, you're playing a really, really good golf course in the Pines. You guys were out here before, and you're out here now, and you guys even said this course has been a 180, and it's a really, really good condition. And it's things like that that it does cost us a little bit more to maintain that golf course, but people would pay a dollar or two more if they're getting a better golf course. So that's what we're always about, is continuing to update and continuing to thrive on these great conditions that we have and improve them as well. So that's where we're kind of seeing it. We're never going to be somebody who passes on all of our costs to somebody else. As a business owner, as a business manager, I understand that there's going to be times that my margins are going to be slimmer, but I have to maintain where I can be and make sure that these courses are still of value and still accessible to everybody that wants to play them.
1: Well, we know that prices will change a little bit during the season on demand and shoulder seasons and that kind of thing. But from a general ballpark, what's the cost to play at the Pines?
2: Yeah, absolutely. So we stay in our $50 to $60 golf range. So it's $59 for the weekend. That's our peak rate. And 55 on the weekdays. And we're very happy to be in there. I feel as though if you were to come out here, you're getting a $60 value golf course. And, you know, you pair that with a bucket of driving range balls and a six-pack of beer, and you're not breaking the bank but having a great day doing it.
1: Well, you've got a great team and a really, really great product here. So thank you for letting us help tell the story a bit of the Pines and Riverwood and really the entire golf scene in this Mount Pleasant area. It's always good to see you, and keep up the good work.
2: Thank you, Bill. I appreciate it. And good luck this season.
1: Well, so far, so good. We have been richly blessed throughout the season to this point, covering thousands of miles, producing our television show, more new episodes than at any point in our history, including the one that we produced a few weeks ago, all about golf and life in Mount Pleasant. And if you missed that on a TV station in your part of the world, I do hope you'll go to the Michigan Golf Live YouTube channel and check it out, because it's 30 minutes of putting pictures to the things that you're hearing today, visiting some restaurants and some specialty shops, and going downtown and exploring what makes Mount Pleasant special. So I hope you'll check that out. By the way, don't forget our special contest where you have a chance to win your choice of Shaden Precision sunglasses. 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

0: Having a fantastic time celebrating golf and life and fun all around the Mount Pleasant area, right in the heart of the Mitten, where we find tremendous golf in pretty much every direction. And for those of you who've been listening throughout the course of the program, you may have thought to yourself, or maybe even said to the person next to you, hey, how on earth is this guy going to spend all this time talking about golf in Mount Pleasant and not talk about Buck's Run? The incredible Jerry Matthews course that was carved out of an old limestone quarry, and for many people, it's considered to be one of the top golf courses, not just in the middle of the state, and really not just anywhere in the state, but really anywhere in the Midwest. Buck's Run is that special. So I spent a few moments a few days ago talking with the young lady who runs Buck's Run. Her name is Emily Cutler. We have one final golf property to celebrate here in the Mount Pleasant area, and it brings us to the beautiful Buck's Run Golf Club, where my friend Emily is in charge of a great team here at just a spectacular golf course. So for those who are watching who have not played here, how do you describe Buck's Run?
1: It's a really fun course. It's very generous off the tee, super wide fairways, big greens. It's probably the biggest defense of the course, I would say, is the massive greens, because if you put yourself in the wrong place, you're going to be in three-putt territory, four-putt territory. But it's just fun. You can play it every day. It feels like a new course every day. And, pace of play is always moving along really good. So,
0: those who know will have Buck's Run constantly ranked in their top 5 or 10 courses in the state, if not the Midwest. I mean, it's really, really good. And the late Jerry Matthews was the artist behind this.
1: Yep.
0: What did he do with this old limestone quarry?
1: Yeah, so the lake out here that was behind us actually used to be the quarry pit, and it was, used for many, many years, and it was all used up. And at the time, the owners were like, well, we've got to do something with the property. So they got a hold of Jerry Matthews, and he came up with a vision to kind of create the course around the quarry pit, and it's just made for some really scenic views. So
0: There are a number of holes here at Buck's Run that I think could serve as a signature hole. Do you have one that you cite as the main one, the poster, so to speak?
1: Yeah, I think it's kind of a tie between 17, 18, and 9. Like 18 and 9 mirror each other, but 17's such a pretty par 3 with hitting over the river with all the rocks in the front. So it'd have to be one of those three for me.
0: You have guests that come in here from all over the country. Mm-hmm. I mean, it used to be you would say you had guests here from all over the region or all over the state. But as the reputation of Michigan as a golf destination has continued to grow, and some of those more direct daily flights from the Southwest come in all summer long, you're hearing some accents that aren't Michigan-based accents.
1: Yeah.
0: So when you do greet somebody who has just played their first round here at Buck's, what are they telling you afterwards?
1: Usually it's all positive, that the greens were lightning fast, the course conditions were immaculate, the restaurant, the food was great, the merchandise that we have to offer, we tried to offer a wide variety of merchandise so everyone can take back a souvenir, create, a memory from being here at the course. But it's something that they usually try to come back every year, and that we have a lot of play and stay packages, that this is kind of their ultimate summer trip. They plan a whole weekend to come up here, play us, Polecat, Mount Pleasant Country Club, Eagle Glen, anything in the area, and it's just their destination for the summer.
0: I'm glad you mentioned some of your neighbors.
1: Yep.
0: Because this region is a hotbed of golf, even if it's still building that reputation, right?
1: Mm-hmm.
0: There are some who treat Mount Pleasant as sort of a drive-through.
1: Yep. Just a pit stop.
0: It's worthy of being the stop, the destination.
1: Yeah, absolutely. I think for a lot of people, you don't have to make the extra 2 or 3 hour drive north to have an awesome weekend. We've got a lot of different courses from, private to kind of resort public feel, with lots of great food and dining in the area, lots of great lodging, nightlife with the casino in town. So it's definitely not just a pit stop. It's a place to stay and have some fun.
0: Now, we should talk for just a brief moment about your uniqueness in this industry. There aren't a lot of ladies who are head golf professionals here. So what was your pathway into this, and what kind of got you hooked on golf?
1: Yeah, I played high school golf over in Farwell, so I'm kind of from the local area.
0: You're an Eagle Glen girl.
1: Eagle Glen girl, yep. And went to Ferris State. And my original goal was I was actually going to be a graphic designer. Golf was not my first choice. But didn't work out with that program, so I kind of fell into PGM. and then worked in several different courses in Michigan and one out in Colorado. And I ended up coming back home after this job opened up and just kind of stayed here.
0: The Ferris PGM program has alumni literally everywhere. Everywhere I go, yep. Somebody will tell me that they're a Bulldog.
1: Yep.
0: For you to have that program kind of help propel you into the profession, but then kind of keep you local, how mm-hmm. important was that to you?
1: It's always been local. I've always, you know, I've got a lot of friends that have gone through the program, and they always wanted to go somewhere where the golf could be year-round for them, and I've always been very close with my family in my hometown, so I was very fortunate that I was able to come back here and get a job hired by Fisher Companies and be here at Bucks Run, so it just all worked out the way I never thought it would, but I got lucky.
0: Well, you came to a property that has such a sterling reputation for the quality of the golf experience, mm-hmm. as well as the service that you provide to your guests. Mm-hmm. How are you assessing the health of the game as we sit here in the summer? And, you know, we do projections in the winter.
1: Yeah.
0: Is the enthusiasm for the game still there from the public?
1: Yeah, I mean, we book a lot, my assistant and I, Ryan, we book a lot of play and stay packages all year round. So we have people planning their golf trips sometimes 12 months, 18 months in advance. So I haven't seen the industry slow down yet. If anything, you know, it's been steady, but it's been steady off of that COVID rise. So it's still busy, you know, so it's just the new steady. Yeah. Compared to what it used to be. And we've got a lot of outings, we've got a lot of leagues, a lot of public play, and now we just need some good weather.
0: Okay, so if I give Emily an afternoon with no other responsibilities on the planet except to go out and play an empty Bucks Run course, for some reason there's nobody here in my hypothetical mind.
1: Yeah.
0: What's your stretch of holes? You're going to give you four or five holes that you want to play that you just love out here.
1: So I'm going to start off with the first few holes that you have to play well if you're going to have a good day. So you have to play 1, 2, 3, 4, and 5 well. If you come out of that first stretch one over, you're going to have a good day. My favorite stretch, scoreable stretch out here is probably 10, 11, 12, 13, 14, 15. It's a spot where you can really make up some ground if you struggled on the first holes. But that's my birdie corner.
0: And then that sets us up for a home stretch because 16, yep. 17, 18, that's where these matches are being decided.
1: Yep. It usually comes down to 18 right here. It's almost always into the wind like it is today.
0: Yes.
1: So it's going to be an extra two clubs more times than not. And the green's big. If it's in that back tier, like I said, you could be in three-putt territory if you don't make it all the way back there.
0: The green's big, but it doesn't look that way from the fairway when you got water everywhere and
1: yep.
0: you're kind of wondering if you're going to make it.
1: You're just hoping and praying you make it over the little gully there.
0: Yeah. I don't know. Do you ever kind of step out of the office and look around and think, man, this is a pretty good place to hang out? I mean, this is beautiful.
1: Yeah, I like it better than being in a cubicle, that's for sure.
0: I would definitely think so. And as we bring together all of the conversations that we've had throughout the course of the program today, just want to make sure you all know that every course we've featured in the Mount Pleasant region is one that you can play. And there are several more that fall kind of under the umbrella of the Mount Pleasant area that we didn't have time to get to. So make sure when you come to town, do some work, do some homework online, and make sure that you're hitting the highlight courses you've heard today from Dan Pohl from the Polecat, you've heard from John Somerville from the Pines, and you've heard from Emily at Bucks Run. But there are so many more stories to be told. And a quick reminder as we wind down our time together that we have a special contest where you have a chance to win some really cool sunglasses from our friends at Shaden Precision Eyewear. By the way, it's the number one sunglass on the PGA Champions Tour. We wear them all the time. Our entire TV crew does. And man, we have been out in the sun and the heat pretty much nonstop all season long and have really appreciated what Shaden has provided for us. And we're going to give you a chance right now to win a pair of these sunglasses. And by the way, if you're wondering, you know, they retail for a little over $200 a piece. So these are really, really good sunglasses, and you'll have the opportunity to pick out the pair you want. All you have to do is email in the phrase, "The summer sun is spectacular," to contest@michigangolflive.com. The summer sun is spectacular. Send that to contest@michigangolflive.com before 10 p.m. Tuesday night. We'll draw the name of the winner and post it to our social media channels, and somebody is going to have some really sharp-looking and really effective golf sunglasses from our friends at Shaded. Thank you to everybody in Mount Pleasant for the great hospitality and allowing us to help tell the story. We'll do the same thing somewhere else next week, so I hope you'll join us again on Michigan Golf Live Radio as we celebrate the greatest game on earth. We'll talk to you next time. Until then, hit everything right down the middle.
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3: I'm Ann Thomas. Congratulations to the 2026 Women Who Lead class. Denise Brooks Williams, Henry Ford Health Chief Operating Officer, says the Future of Health Project is the new vision around Henry Ford Hospital.
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6: 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Breaking down the headlines Michiganders are talking about. Kevin talks, and then you talk on All Talk. 9 a.m. to noon on 760 WJR. 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
12: This is a Fox News alert. The U.S. just launched more airstrikes on Iran. I'm Carmen Roberts. U.S. CENTCOM posted on X, the U.S. military began striking Iran again at 6 p.m. Eastern. And the strikes are in part retaliation for Iran's missile and drone strikes on a U.S. base in Jordan yesterday that killed two U.S. service members, caused one to go missing, and injured several others. And now the U.S. State Department is issuing a warning for all Americans.
13: issued a brand new worldwide caution urging Americans to think twice about any travel to the Middle East. Due to heightened tensions in the Middle East, the security environment remains complex with the potential for unseen escalation. And that's exactly what we saw in neighboring Jordan when Iran fired multiple intermediate range ballistic missiles that made it through U.S. air defense systems, hit a base in Jordan with dozens of U.S. Air Force personnel at the base.
14: Fox's Lucas Tomlinson in Tel Aviv. Earlier, Iran issued its own warning, telling people to stay away from U.S. military bases in the region. And President Trump spoke to News Nation about the service members' deaths and said, in part, it was very sad, a very sad thing, adding, we hate to see it happen. It's in the service of our country. And he also reiterated that Iran cannot and should not have a nuclear weapon. Ontario's Premier Doug Ford is pushing back after President Trump blasted Canada for letting wildfires get out of control and inundate the northern U.S. with smoke.
15: I find it a shame the administration in the U.S. and Congress people writing these letters and blaming us and so on and so forth. They have a very short memory. We had the water bombers, everyone ready, going over to California. It was last year.
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16: 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Just click listen, then swipe right and hear the latest news updates on your time. 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
14: Homeland Security says Caitlin Tracy, a Canadian woman reportedly in the U.S. illegally, faces deportation after allegedly slapping a teenager at the Jersey Shore on the 4th of July weekend because the teen and her friends were wearing clothing referencing President Trump and ICE.
19: DHS writing on X, quote, this illegal alien who assaulted a teenager has no business being in our country. She is now in ICE custody pending removal from our nation. Tracy's attorney has not responded to our request for comment, but her husband told a local outlet that it was Tracy who was shoved and hit. He also told the New Jersey Monitor, quote, my wife has never been in trouble in her entire life. She's never had any kind of situation like this. This one little situation that was really a nothing burger when it happened has been blown so out of control by conservatives online that it has caused my wife to be put in a detention center. A GoFundMe for Tracy was taken down, but another online fundraiser for her legal defense has now popped up on a different site.
14: Fox's CB Cotton reporting. The first lawsuits have been filed against Taylor Farms over its lettuce linked to an outbreak of cyclospora.
20: At least three lawsuits were filed this week, including in Michigan and Ohio federal courts by people who allege they became sick after eating at Taco Bell's tied to contaminated lettuce. The supplier of the lettuce linked to Taylor Farms, the company recalling its product, saying this, quote, while the FDA traceback is indicating a specific independent farm, which represents less than 1% of the U.S.'s iceberg lettuce supply, as the potential source of the outbreak, we have removed all iceberg lettuce from the region indefinitely. The Food and Drug Administration said that its traceback investigation identified a single supplier, Taylor Farms de Mexico, and that consumers should avoid eating shredded iceberg lettuce at Taco Bell's in Indiana, Kentucky, Michigan, Ohio, and West Virginia.
14: Fox's Chanley Painter reporting. And I'm Carmen Roberts, and this is Fox News.
6: WJR, traffic and weather first.
21: Not a bad drive on this early Saturday evening if you're out and about. We're dealing with some debris currently on 94. If you're traveling westbound, it's right at Gratiot in Detroit. It's blocking the right lane. People are tapping the brakes when they come around that curve from Van Dyke, so use caution. Also, if you're traveling on northbound I-75, we still have some debris off to the right shoulder at North Huron River. Use caution if you're in that area. I'm Erin V, WJR Traffic and Weather First.
0: Spent Saturday with that severe thunderstorm watch. We've got the patchy smoke and the air quality alert. Partly cloudy. We'll fall back to 64. Sunday, the patchy smoke, sunshine at 82. Sunday night, mostly clear, 63. Mid-80s Monday. From the Weather Channel, I'm Jeff Eno on 760 WJR, where Michigan comes to talk.
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24: It is Tuesday, July 14th, 2026. I'm Guy Benson. 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You can follow me as well at Guy P. Benson. I'm a political analyst at Fox News, senior columnist at the Washington Examiner. Here's the lineup today. We'll talk to Steve Hilton, running for governor of California later this hour. A lot to ask him about, just in the news in the last 24, 48 hours out there. Eli Lake will also be with us in our next hour, exposing a Democratic congressman's stunt in the Middle East and what happened there. We will have President Trump's Secretary of Agriculture, Brooke Rollins, on the show as well today. And we will also introduce you to a guest who's a medical doctor, a retired medical doctor now, who got diagnosed with a very serious disease and illness that he had been recognizing in older patients for years, and then it turned out he had it as well. And this is a story and an issue that is very near and dear to my heart in a way that I haven't talked about publicly previously, but that will change later in the show today as we welcome in Dr. Brent Beasley on the issue. And then Mary Catherine Hamm, best friend of the program. She'll be here as well in our final hour just after 5 Eastern. I want to start the show today by just following up on a story that we covered very, very closely. A factor follow-up, if you will. And you might say to yourself, well, Guy, why are we still talking about Graham Plattner? It's now mid-July. He was forced to drop out. The Dems are now going to pick a new nominee to face Susan Collins up there in Maine in that really, really important Senate race. And yeah, they're throwing out yet another election result to do it, but he's kind of old news. Well, is he really? Because I think that type of candidate, his ilk, the cloth from which he is cut, I'm not sure we've seen the last, or have seen collectively the last, of Graham Plattners. Maybe not him specifically, but ideologically. That's point number one. Point number two, beyond just the direction of the Democrat Party and their base and all of that, this is a media issue as well, which continues to be, I think, of enormous importance. The New York Times, I think, comes across horrifically in this mess because of the story that they wrote and published now weeks ago, and what they included and what they didn't include in that story, which really featured a young woman named Lindsay Fifield, who had dated Plattner years ago and made some very serious allegations against him and had some corroboration of those things. But because she's on the political right, and I've disclosed and explained many times that I know her a bit, because she is aligned with Republicans or conservatives, there was so much attention and time and resources in this New York Times story devoted to litigating all of that, and paragraph after paragraph about her career and the causes that she's backed and all of that. Some of it apparently at the behest of the Plattner campaign. This is before the whole thing imploded. And it wasn't necessarily a catch and kill story in the traditional sense, but it was, I think, what Hugh Hewitt called it, a take and tame effort by the Times, where they leveraged some allegations that they were aware of very explicitly against Plattner, including the rape allegation that later came out in Politico because the Times didn't publish it, and they roped in Lindsay. They came to her. They came to Lindsay Fifield and they said, hi, we've heard these things. We also have these other women and other people are going on the record. You're not going to be the main feature of the story, but we're looking for some corroboration and to see if this is a pattern of behavior. So she agreed to cooperate with the story, and then they made her the face of it and downplayed some of the other stuff that she was aware had happened. And I think a lot of the reaction from her, and she wasn't the only one, including this other source, the woman who alleges sexual assault at the hands of Graham Plattner, they were taken aback by the final product that the New York Times put out there, which was greeted very warmly by a lot of leftists and Plattner supporters who read it. They're like, oh, that's it? Some right-wing hatchet job woman came in and made this claim and they can't prove any of it? Although there was some evidence that was pointed to, but it is true that the New York Times, in the piece that they published, they said that they, quote, couldn't corroborate some of the claims in the timeline from Lindsay Fifield. And after all of this finally went down and unraveled, after the Politico story and the follow-up and the left-wing woman coming out and saying, this is what he did to me in my own house 5 or 6 years ago, here's how it happened. And then Politico ran with that. There was a CNN interview. And then all these people who had pretended that Graham Plattner was just fine, or the victim of smears, or was willing to look the other way because at least he was a leftist and a socialist and hates Israel and he's our guy, they then decided last minute to turn on him because the polling was heading in the wrong direction. Some of them may have had actual moral pangs that they were willing to absolutely set aside for everything else that should have set off alarm bells, but I guess this was in their mind, collectively, again, on the left, as well, he's now a threat to power because we might not win the seat that we need to win, so you're out of here. And once that happened, Lindsay Fifield, vindicated, by the way, owed apologies from a bunch of people, she came out and she said, I've actually given CNN the very same text messages and diaries and sources that I handed to the New York Times. New York Times said that they couldn't corroborate the claims. CNN, I'd say now, very belatedly looked into it. I'm going to play you a clip from what they found. But I just want to remind you of one detail that Lindsay Fifield alleged. We covered it on this show after the New York Times story came out and then the subsequent Politico story came out. When the Times said that they couldn't corroborate some of the key elements of the claims Fifield made about her abuse and the way she was treated by Plattner, she revealed that she had given the New York Times 5 friends to contact that were aware of at least pieces of this puzzle. And she told them that 3 of them would have kind of the goods on Plattner, so to speak, and the other 2 would be aware that they had dated and could verify the timeline, but not as aware explicitly at the time, contemporaneously, I should say, about what had allegedly happened. And what Fifield said then occurred from the New York Times was they called up the 2 sources, the 2 friends that they knew couldn't corroborate some of it and never bothered calling the other 3. And then turned the story into all about her and her right-wing politics and saying that they couldn't corroborate what she had said, even though she had given them avenues of doing so that they had apparently explicitly chosen not to pursue. Well, now that the whole thing has gone south, for the Democrats and for Plattner specifically and his left-wing cabal, now CNN, armed and equipped with the same things that Lindsay Fifield allegedly, she says, gave the New York Times, they actually called up those sources. And wouldn't you know it, listen to Cut 22.
2: CNN spoke with friends of Lindsay Fifield who corroborated that long before Graham Plattner started talking about running for Senate, that she had discussed being frightened of him and experiencing violence during their relationship. CNN also reviewed several of her diary entries and messages outlining similar concerns, as well as Lindsay Fifield's descriptions of Blattner discussing plans to kill himself while they dated, and then repeatedly confronting her after the relationship had ended.
24: Wow. Well, that's the voice of Jake Tapper. I guess you might say better late than never there from CNN, and Fifield did express gratitude to CNN for doing that, actually the journalistic legwork that apparently the New York Times either didn't want to do or wasn't allowed to do. It's very, very odd and a very bad look for the Times, unless it's just like through this prism of how can we find a way to, yes, report this stuff, but in the softest way possible so it doesn't hurt our party. That's how this feels to me. And what you just heard there in that short clip from CNN, if that had been the lead, as it should have been, frankly, of the New York Times story weeks ago, maybe this whole conversation would be different. Maybe the Democrats would not have overwhelmingly nominated Graham Plattner for the U.S. Senate, only to nullify yet another election of theirs as the party of democracy when it was now seen to be politically untenable. Maybe things could have been different, but the New York Times didn't do that. They soft-pedaled it, right? The trap and tame, the take and tame, as Hugh Hewitt called it. That was the route that they went, instead of just laying out the facts that were explored and confirmed by CNN. Those facts did not happen all of a sudden in the last couple of weeks. That evidence was all in the hands of the New York Times, and they just decided to do with it something completely different. And then to say, oh, well, we actually couldn't corroborate these things, very much allowing the storyline to be on the left and other media outlets. Well, look at the politics of the accuser. Never mind the politics, the opposite politics of the other accuser in the story, who then finally, outraged by how the whole thing had gone down, went to Politico and said, well, actually, Graham Plattner raped me. So that is what we see here from the New York Times. I think a classic example of either really shoddy, biased journalism or actually like motivated, agenda-driven anti-journalism, which is something that we have to contend with as a society, and especially as conservatives. And I mean, it's a tale, it feels like as old as time, as at least as far as I'm concerned in covering politics. That's just one component, though, of the active manipulation that we are seeing from the left to try to influence what information people get and have access to. So along these same lines, the reason why I really wanted to bring up the Plattner thing again, not just to play that clip from CNN and to expose the New York Times for what it had done and play the reaction, or at least relay the reaction from Lindsay, there was also this story, it was relayed in local news in Maine. An academic study has revealed that both Apple News and Google News suppress negative stories about former Democratic Senate candidate Graham Plattner for months. Who's surprised? Right? We shouldn't act shocked, but we should be outraged, because it's actually quite scary and Orwellian. Here is someone. I mean, think about the skeletons in this guy's closet. Or on his chest, as it turns out, and all the lies that he told, and all the terrible things he had said and done. We knew about it. We talked about it here. We covered it. But whoever was putting their thumb on the scale at Apple News and Google News, they made sure that average voters didn't actually see this stuff. They suppressed it. And if this sounds familiar, it should. If you think back to COVID, quote-unquote, disinformation, go back to the Hunter Biden laptop right before the 2024 election, you have people pulling strings deciding what information should not get out there. And it just often happens to seem to dovetail with the partisan interests of the Democrats and the left. I think it's sort of inescapable. This is also why we talked recently about the whistleblower at Wikipedia, the former founder. He co-founded Wikipedia, and now he's been banned from Wikipedia by this group, this mob, this coordinated group of leftists, Anonymous, who make sure that they are warping and shaping quote-unquote reality and information through Wikipedia, especially on certain left-wing causes like, you know, Palestine and all of that. And then one of the co-founders of this online crowdsourced encyclopedia is trying to reform that so they can't manipulate information that way. And they've succeeded in banning him from the platform that he co-founded. Now, there is like information warfare skirmishes, big ones, happening all around us. Here's the last one that I want to flag for you as well. Like, we need to be eyes wide open. It's not just the left-wing journalists doing left-wing journo things. It's also the technology being adapted, being weaponized by similarly minded ideologues in ways that I think are even more insidious than just biased journalists. The Washington Post, to its credit, did a deep dive investigation into whether AI chatbots are ideologically biased. So they did this whole investigation into it and this whole piece, and they found that, quote, most chatbots, this is AI, typically shared left-leaning positions on issues. So they said, like, what's the share of responses containing only the left-leaning position or both sides or only the right-leaning position? OpenAI, it was 80% left-leaning only. DeepSeek, 70% left-leaning only, with the right being in single digits in both cases. Gab, 50% left-leaning only compared to 7% on right-leaning only. Anthropic, 43% left-leaning only, 0% right-leaning only. The best one was Grok from X, almost exactly even, like well-distributed. And Google's also not bad, almost always giving both sides. But most of those platforms are spitting out left-wing talking points as the truth, as information, as Americans increasingly seek their information this way. So we've got a lot to contend with here in the information warfare space and just getting to reality and truth, where they're manipulating chatbots, they're manipulating Wikipedia, they're manipulating search results. And of course, then you have just the journos on the ground doing what they've done for decades. So I just want to put that out there and blow the whistle, sound the alarm again. And with that, as we're just getting started on a Tuesday, let's step aside, come right back. It's the Guy Benson Show. Stay tuned.
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0: Your morning is busy, so we'll keep it brief. 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
1: I'm Ann Thomas. Congratulations to the 2026 Women Who Lead class. Denise Brooks Williams, Henry Ford Health Chief Operating Officer, says the Future of Health Project is the new vision around Henry Ford Hospital.
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1: I'm Ann Thomas. Congratulations to the 2026 Women Who Lead class. Julie Ishak, Michigan Medicine Chief Nurse and Operations Executive, agrees that nurses are special people.
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1: I'm Ann Thomas. Congratulations to the 2026 Women Who Lead class. Denise Brooks Williams, Henry Ford Health Chief Operating Officer, says the Future of Health Project is the new vision around Henry Ford Hospital.
2: Where we will have private rooms, we will also be able to have a new emergency department, new operating suites, a really tech-enabled environment.
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9: Benson. In light of how Senator Lindsey Graham appears to have died, I thought this public service announcement from Dr. Oz, the CMS administrator who's an expert in this realm, was probably worth playing just for our audience in general. I clicked on it. I thought it's worthwhile. Let's listen together. Cut 10.
10: Think of the aorta as the body's main high-pressure pipeline. If the inner lining tears, blood can force its way into the wall of the artery, splitting it apart. The result can be catastrophic, cutting off the blood flow to the brain, to the heart, or causing the aorta to rupture. About 30% of patients die within the first 24 hours if they're not treated. And more than half are dead within 48 hours. That's why every minute counts. Modern treatment can dramatically improve survival, but only if people get to the hospital immediately. Now, this isn't as rare as many people think. So what should you watch for? Sudden severe ripping chest pain that comes out of nowhere and feels like different from anything you've ever experienced. If this happens, don't drive yourself to the hospital. Don't wait to see if it's getting better. You call 911 immediately. And finally, the biggest risk factor that you can control is high blood pressure. So know your numbers.
9: Some good proactive advice there on symptoms, on behaviors, and apparently Graham was feeling not well, and they said he should probably go see the doctor. He said, I'll do it after I do TV, and gosh, what a sad decision and outcome. I wanted you to hear that on the Guy Benson Show.

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5: I'm Ann Thomas. Congratulations to the 2026 Women Who Lead class. Denise Brooks Williams, Henry Ford Health Chief Operating Officer, says the Future of Health Project is the new vision around Henry Ford Hospital.
6: Where we will have private rooms, we will also be able to have a new emergency department, new operating suites, a really tech-enabled environment.
5: Special thanks to University of Michigan Health, Von Voigtlander Women's Hospital, for supporting Women Who Lead.
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5: I'm Ann Thomas. Congratulations to the 2026 Women Who Lead class. Julie Ishak, Michigan Medicine Chief Nurse and Operations Executive, leads 8,000 nurses, and she says nursing is a calling.
7: It is a difficult job that these nurses are doing, and they do it with compassion, they do it with love, and they do it with purpose.
5: Special thanks to University of Michigan Health, Von Voigtlander Women's Hospital, for supporting Women Who Lead. I'm Ann Thomas. Congratulations to the 2026 Women Who Lead class. Julie Ishak, Michigan Medicine Chief Nurse and Operations Executive, leads 8,000 nurses, and she says nursing is a calling.
7: It is a difficult job that these nurses are doing, and they do it with compassion, they do it with love, and they do it with purpose.
5: Special thanks to University of Michigan Health, Von Voigtlander Women's Hospital, for supporting Women Who Lead. I'm Ann Thomas. Congratulations to the 2026 Women Who Lead class. Denise Brooks Williams, Henry Ford Health Chief Operating Officer, says the hospital's Future of Health Project in Detroit will be transformational.
6: We have the Motown Museum, yes. Right, which is expanding right in front of us. So kind of a fully transformed corridor that's going to help the residents in that area.
5: Special thanks to University of Michigan Health, Von Voigtlander Women's Hospital, for supporting Women Who Lead.
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1: Back here on the Guy Benson Show, where our website is always GuyBensonShow.com, and the podcast is always free and on demand when we're done every day. Joining us now is Steve Hilton, a businessman, former Fox host, and Republican nominee for governor of California. Steve, welcome back.
2: Golly, great to be with you.
1: So I want to ask you about a few things Gavin Newsom has been saying. I know he's not your opponent, but it's like another California Democrat machine, like cog in the wheel that they've spat out that you're going to run against in November. But Newsom is the face of California governance. And in an interview with Axios, he was asked about people leaving the state and businesses leaving the state and Elon Musk being among them. Here's part of what he said, cut 23.
3: One of the great innovators of our time. I brought up Edison before. He's Edison of our time. It breaks my heart. I was the first, you know, I was got the, one of the first Teslas off the line. I've been one of their biggest proponents, supporters. It was regulation in California that created the conditions that allowed him to take the risk to become the multi-billionaire, maybe trillionaire, that he's become. And he's now turning his back, not only in the state, to promote him, though he has no problem getting the R&D tax credits and moving his world headquarters on R&D here and having Grok here and most of his talent here, which is also interesting.
1: So it's like he's inviting Musk to leave further and pull even more people out as he's sort of trolling him. Basically, in my mind there, trying to take credit for the innovations of Elon Musk and then saying, but look at him now, this ungrateful guy is turning his back on California that gave him so much. What do you make of that mentality and framing of this?
2: It's so utterly pathetic, and it's completely appropriate, Guy, to be talking about Newsom in the context of the upcoming governor's race, because Becerra, my opponent, is an exact continuation of Newsom, more of the same, but even worse. As you say, it's the same machine, the same policies, the same ideology, and it's the ideology and the policies that have driven businesses like Elon Musk's and so many others, large, medium, and small, out of our state. Every single day, I meet business owners in all sectors, in all parts of our state, who say to me, look, we're just hanging on. We're going to see if you can pull it off in November. And if not, we're out. And I think, honestly, the stampede that we've seen before will be truly catastrophic if we have another 4 years of these policies. And it's so insulting to not just Elon Musk and every other entrepreneur who's created amazing, world-changing businesses, or a small local business that serves the community. In the end, it's entrepreneurs who have done that. And for years and years and years, California was the best place to do that because of our positive business climate. The fact that we were welcoming of innovation, that it was affordable to build here, to hire people. All of those things have now been made impossible. We have the worst, according to Chief Executive Magazine, who does an annual survey, we have the worst business climate in America, and that's been the case now for the last 10 years. We have the highest costs. Anything you want to build, anything in California, a house, a factory, apartment buildings, transportation infrastructure, it's 2-3 sometimes even 4 times as expensive as in a neighboring state because of the building codes, the labor regulations, the fact that you're going to run into lawsuits filed by the trial lawyers who are one of the main donors of Newsom and the other Democratic politicians. That's what we need to change. And the way we attract business back to California is not by yelling at them or insulting them. It's by creating the conditions for them to thrive and grow, which is what I plan to do.
1: It's just kind of amazing to listen to Gavin Newsom pretend, and basically his argument there is, it is California's regulations that are responsible. They are responsible for the success of Elon Musk and Tesla and these other companies. And now, having benefited from our regulations, he's turning his back on California. I mean, it's like he's blaming the victims of the bad policies. It's not just Musk. It's all the other people you talked about, and like too numerous to mention by name, and the list seems to be growing. It's not turning their back on California. It's making rational decisions. And I mean, the fact that you have a chief executive out there in Gavin Newsom, the government chief executive, who apparently wants people to believe that it's the regulations that caused the success. I mean, it's like, it's crazy.
2: But it's interesting because this is his pattern now, because the results are so bad on every front in California right now. We have the highest poverty rate of any state, tied with Louisiana, the highest unemployment rate of all 50 states, highest taxes, just last week named both the most dangerous state when it comes to crime, right at the bottom of the list of states that people want to move to, all the time. Not just evidence that we're performing badly, but that we are the worst performing state in America. In the face of that, given that he's about to launch a presidential campaign, all he's got is this shameless, brazen gaslighting. Is it on every issue? This is what he does. Just the other day, he was talking about his success in homelessness.

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1: Like the best states to live in and the worst states to live in. And they listed almost like their bottom 10, like the worst places in the country to live are these red states where people are moving in droves. And it's like, well, how can you say these are the worst places in the country where, you know, the best places on their list are losing population to what CNBC's list claims to be the, you know, the worst places in the country? How does that make any sense? And their methodology involves a bunch of like woke left-wing criteria, like, you know, can you experiment medically on children? That's one of their big priorities to decide whether a state is, you know, progressive or enlightened enough, you know, abortion on demand, that sort of thing. You go down the, you know, climate change. That is the algorithm. You kind of spit that information into that algorithm, and then you spit out almost a backwards list based on actual movements of people. But Gavin Newsom and his team saw the list, like, oh, look, it's all a bunch of red states led by Republicans that CNBC says are terrible places to live. And they said this now sort of exposes many of the people who are, quote, suffering from California derangement syndrome. So is it California derangement syndrome, Steve, for people to notice the things that you're talking about, highlight them, and in many cases leave?
2: Again, it's laughable. I'm only laughing. I mean, it's very serious how bad things have gotten in California. But let's just, you know, cite in evidence against him and this gaslighting on this point and that ridiculous survey. CNN's Fareed Zakaria, no known Republican. And he did a very powerful monologue on his Sunday show on CNN, which got a lot of attention here in California and across the country. It was a devastating critique of California. He included a statistic, which is in the last 7 years, on net, 1.9 million people have left California. That coincides with Gavin Newsom's governorship. And he described California's, this is Fareed Zakaria's words, failed model of governance. He noted that we've doubled the budget of the state in the last 10 years. Everything's gotten worse. And so I just think any way you look at it objectively, it's a complete failure. But that's why he's clutching at these woke straws, because that's all he's got.
1: Oh, that sounds like a very acute case of California derangement syndrome you have there, Steve.
2: No, it's a disaster.
1: That's great. It's nuts. Now, you mentioned people leaving, businesses leaving, big and small. It's not just Elon Musk. You go down this list. Another one that's apparently potentially looking for the exits is Paramount. And there's a big story in Semaphore about this, about how Paramount executives are looking to perhaps get out of California. They're under siege by the regulatory state and sort of the lawfare weaponized regime out in California. And one high-ranking official at the company said that there is a, quote, inhospitable environment, business environment in California. I mean, you can chalk up maybe one or two of these examples to politics and counterpolitics, but when the pattern's so clear, I just don't know how you put lipstick on the pig and spin it, although, as you mentioned, Newsom's trying to do it.
2: Yeah, that's all he can do. I mean, it's another example. I mean, one of the most, and it's a top priority for me, actually, as governor, will be to, I mean, I published a policy paper on it called Bring Hollywood Home. And people might hear that and say, oh, who cares about Hollywood? It's just these far left, you know, virtue signaling movie stars, whatever. It's not about that. It's about all the jobs at the end. I want people to think about, you know, to the extent that you still go to the movies and you sit in the movie theater, and at the end of the movie, and for minutes on end, you see those credits roll. Each one of those people is a person with an income and a job and a life that depends on the production of that movie. Those are the people who suffer when production leaves the state, as it has been doing year after year. And if some of these, you know, anchor companies leave the state, it's a disaster, not only for California, but for Los Angeles. As a city, 10 million people in Los Angeles County, our biggest county by far, and it's a huge employer there, and it's a disaster for every business that supports the industry, the local restaurants and caterers and florists and drivers and carpenters and makeup and hair, all those things. It's a complete disaster. Just the other day, there was a chilling headline, I think in one of the real estate magazines.

0: could Los Angeles become the next Detroit? And that is the scale of what's about to happen on the watch of these Democrats, because it's the combination of all the policies that are affecting other businesses that are driving TV and movie production out, and then these other regulatory assaults on business, as we've just seen from California's Attorney General. That's prompted this speculation about Paramount, trying to stop a merger that's been approved across half the world, including by the United States authorities. And so it's just yet another example of how they are doing. It seems as if they won't be happy until the only thing left in California is government unions and nonprofits with their far-left activism. That's all they seem to approve of.
1: Steve, I want to read to you a quote. This is from a New York Post story. And this comes against the backdrop of Democrats, including your opponent, all these Democrats chanting the word affordability as they feel like they're going to wield that against President Trump and the Republicans. Okay, what are their policies on affordability? I mean, even if you look past the massive inflation that they caused under Biden, here's the New York Post. California shoppers could soon be paying even more at the checkout line as a sweeping new state recycling measure threatens to send grocery prices soaring, with dairy manufacturers warning some businesses may be forced to shut down or flee the Golden State. Senate Bill 54, now entering its first phase of implementation, with companies expected to receive their first bills as early as next month, according to SF Gate. The measure, and this is the key, aims to reduce landfill waste by making manufacturers financially responsible for the packaging they sell after it is thrown away. It charges companies impact fees on products they sell, while also requiring them to phase out packaging that cannot be adequately reused or recycled or composted. So here we go. It's the green agenda. And a lot of people might say that sounds reasonable. We don't like landfills or waste. But when you start mandating that food companies and grocery stores or whatever these companies are, you're now responsible to make sure that your packaging fits what we view as, you know, sustainable. If you don't do that, we're going to slam you with all these fines and fees. Then, of course, you're going to get costs passed on to consumers and therefore increasing and therefore reducing the affordability of everyday life under this banner. You might say it's good intention, but if you can't support this sort of thing, then also scream about affordability.
0: Of course. I mean, look, they're just so out of touch with reality. I'll talk about this and then some of the other things. I mean, look, we already have the highest grocery prices in the country, driven by all the other factors that have make everything so expensive in California. The energy costs, the highest gas prices in the country we have in California, even though we have abundant oil reserves, but yet we're importing 80% of our oil. That's insane. We have the second highest electric bills. Only Hawaii is higher. That all goes into the transportation and other costs of businesses contributing to high grocery costs, the highest minimum wages, etc. So it's their policies that have already given us the highest grocery costs. Now they're going to add to it. On top of that, just in the last few days, what else have we seen? This is real. The biggest tax increase by some measures in the last 10 years in California, some have said it's the biggest tax increase in California history, has just been imposed by the exact same people who never stop lecturing everyone about affordability. They are just increasing our taxes on healthcare plans and on software that people use. A new tax on software, a new tax on healthcare. On top of that, Gavin Newsom just signed a bill that would allow cities and counties to increase sales tax. We already have the highest state sales tax rate in the country. We've already seen local areas bust through the limits on raising local taxes that were put in place by Prop 13 many years ago. And now he's signed a bill to let them increase it even further. I mean, this is just a joke. And this is why, actually, I'm really confident. I know people look at this race and they say, well, California, Republican can't win. It's all over. Becerra's basically the next governor. I don't see it like that at all. People have been pushed too far in this state, and we are going to be mounting the strongest and most high-energy campaign anyone's ever seen in California. And it's not going to be easy, but I'm very, very sure that we can pull this off and start to turn all this around.
1: Well, Javier Becerra, who is a failed and widely disliked health secretary under the Biden administration, where they were leaking against him, trying to force him out for 4 years, he's exactly like Gavin Newsom ideologically, just without the looks or charisma. So exactly. That's the opponent you've got out there, and we wish you the best. And these conversations will continue ahead of November with Steve Hilton, who's running for governor as the Republican nominee in the nation's most populous state, where it's important to pay attention to what's going on, because a lot of bad ideas start there but do not end there. Steve wants to put a stop to that. Steve, thanks so much for your time.
0: Thank you, Guy. Great to be with you.
1: And with that, we'll stand aside and be right back on the Guy Benson Show.
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0: on the Guy Benson Show. Big inflation report out today. Here was Rick Santelli of CNBC reacting to the June numbers. 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
1: Expecting a headline number to be -0.1%. This is four times more negative. -0.4%. That would be the biggest negative drop that we've seen since 420, since basically COVID timing, which really affected, of course, all of the inflation data points. So that goes back, boom, basically 6-year low. And if we look at the CPI month over month on the core, also under expectations, comes in at goose egg, zero. Zero would be the smallest amount. It would equal Jan of 21. And if we look at the year over year numbers, 3.5, 3/10 less than expected, much less than the 4.2 in the rearview mirror. That would be the lightest since March of this year when it was 3.3 year over year.
0: A big core, beat there. Another hour next on the Guy Benson Show.
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5: I'm Ann Thomas. 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
11: This is a Fox News alert. The U.S. just launched more airstrikes on Iran. I'm Carmen Roberts. U.S. CENTCOM posted on X the U.S. military began striking Iran again at 6 p.m. Eastern. And the strikes are in part retaliation for Iran's missile and drone strikes on a U.S. base in Jordan yesterday that killed two U.S. service members, caused one to go missing, and injured several others. And now the U.S. State Department is issuing a warning for all Americans.
12: Issued a brand new worldwide caution urging Americans to think twice about any travel to the Middle East. Due to heightened tensions in the Middle East, the security environment remains complex with the potential for unseen escalation. And that's exactly what we saw in neighboring Jordan when Iran fired multiple intermediate range ballistic missiles that made it through U.S. air defense systems, hit a base in Jordan with dozens of U.S. Air Force personnel at the base.
11: Fox's Lucas Tomlinson in Tel Aviv. Earlier, Iran issued its own warning, telling people to stay away from U.S. military bases in the region. And President Trump spoke to News Nation about the service members' deaths and said, in part, it was very sad, a very sad thing, adding, we hate to see it happen. It's in the service of our country. And he also reiterated that Iran cannot and should not have a nuclear weapon. Ontario's Premier Doug Ford is pushing back after President